0: that he'll be advocating for landowners in rural America who are facing pressure from large-scale solar farms and wind development. I'm Wayne Cabot, ABC News.
1: A child at play is tragically injured, and work begins on a flood-prone road.
2: This is the KGMI Afternoon News with Kathy O'Shea.
1: Good afternoon. It's 5:05, and I'm Kathy O'Shea. Good to have you with us. Thanks for listening. Let's take a look at your commute first off. Well, everything looks pretty normal. Traffic on the guide is about the same as it usually is this time of day. Traffic on eastbound Sunset, a little bit heavier than normal. It thins out at Britton Road, but everything is moving and there are no incidents there. Now on I-5, there's a little bit of a backup now and then on northbound and southbound I-5 because it's been reduced to a single lane near Alger Lake Sammish Road. And southbound traffic is crossing over and using the northbound lanes until Saturday, July 25th. People should expect delays and consider alternate routes, including State Route 9 and 11. Also, the southbound I-5 off-ramp to Alger Lake Sammish is closed. A signed detour is in place there. Otherwise, everything looking pretty good. It's moving right along, so your Friday commute is looking good. Now, let's look at the daily poll. Which of these local items would you put in a time capsule to be opened in 250 years? 3% said a mountain bike. 3% also said a ski or snowboard. 4% said a salmon. And another 4% said an orca. That's a big time capsule. A bag of coffee beans got 6% of the vote, and a sloth got 6% as well. 10% of you said a craft beer, and 13% said a KGMI bumper sticker. What a great idea. 19% said a ski to see t-shirt, and at the majority of 25%, a piece of the Bellingham graffiti rock. If you would like to participate in the KGMI Daily Poll, really easy to do. All you have to do is head on over to our website, mybellinghamnow.com. A six-year-old is in intensive care after being hit in the head by driftwood at Little Squalicum Beach Park. KGMI's Jason Upton has more.
3: Whatcom County Sheriff's Office spokesperson Deb Slater says deputies responded to the incident around 6:15 p.m. on Wednesday. The child wasn't breathing when they found them and appeared to have suffered a head injury after being struck by a log. According to a GoFundMe made by the child's family friend, he was playing in a driftwood fort someone had made and was crushed by one of the logs. He suffered multiple fractures to his skull, a broken nose, and a collapsed lung. The child was airlifted to Seattle Children's Hospital and remains in pediatric intensive care at Harborview Medical Center. You can find a link to his GoFundMe on our website, mybellinghamnow.com. Jason Upton, KGMI News.
1: Ferndale drivers should prepare for some traffic delays next week. The city says Slater Road will be closed at the railroad crossing near LaBounty Drive while the Burlington Northern Santa Fe people complete their work at the crossing. The closure is scheduled from 8 to 10 a.m. Monday and again from 8 a.m. Tuesday through 6 p.m. on Thursday. Detour signs will be posted during that closure. Work will begin soon to fix a notoriously flood-prone road in Bellingham. KGMI's Deanna Herlick reports.
4: The city says the first phase of its project to alleviate flooding on Iowa Street will kick off next week. Beginning on Monday, crews will begin night work to repair stormwater lines around the southbound I-5 off-ramp at Ohio Street and along Lincoln Street between Kentucky and Ohio Streets. Drivers will see temporary detours and road closures at night for about 2 weeks. Phase 1 will focus on the west side of I-5, while Phase 2 addresses the east side, and that won't begin for another year or two. According to the city, Iowa Street floods so easily because it's a low point where stormwater from several major parts of Bellingham all drains together before reaching Whatcom Creek. Deanna Herlick, KGMI News.
1: A planned long-term traffic pattern change in Skagit County is being revised. WashDOT says they initially planned to begin a continuous weeks-long single-lane reduction on Highway 9 near Kallick Road today. That work is being postponed, but traffic changes will resume on that stretch early next week. Drivers should expect single-lane alternating traffic from 7 a.m. to 3 p.m. on Monday. Additional traffic changes will be announced at a later date. KGMI News Time is 5:09. Your weather coming up next.

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5: Not too bad out there, is it? Nope, looks pretty good. Low clouds will thicken back up tonight, however, with patchy mist and drizzle possible by tomorrow morning, especially along the foothills. Clouds will be slow to clear, but sunshine does return tomorrow afternoon with dry conditions. The rest of the weekend looks pleasant as the marine layer weakens. Next week brings warmer temperatures, plenty of sunshine, and afternoon wind gusts up to 25 miles per hour. We're going for an overnight low of 56. There'll be a chance of showers in the wee hours, otherwise mostly cloudy tomorrow. And then mostly clear on Sunday, the high of 73. Tomorrow's high, 71, by the way. Currently, it's 73 in Linden and Ferndale, 74 in Everson. It's 72 in Blaine and in Bellingham. It's 67 degrees at KGMI.
6: We're almost there, Chris. Only about a mile to the top.
7: Jess, hold up. Luna is answering nature's call again. I hate when she poops in the bushes. I mean, it makes it a lot harder to pick up.
6: Just leave it. 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
5: 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A judge has ruled in favor of state officials investigating health concerns at an immigration detention facility. U.S. District Court Judge Benjamin Settle granted two preliminary injunctions allowing for health inspectors to enter the ICE Detention Center in Tacoma. The motions were filed in April by the State Attorney General's Office and the State Department of Health. In their lawsuit, both entities alleged that the GEO Group-owned ICE facility refused entry to state health inspectors on numerous occasions. Complaints against the facilities have been mounting in recent months, ranging from spoiled food to black mold and other unsanitary conditions. A state law passed in 2023 allowing for unannounced health inspections at privately owned facilities. The preliminary injunctions will take place within 14 days unless the GEO Group files an appeal. The Department of Education is facing a lawsuit regarding its plan to cut school mental health grants. Washington Attorney General Nick Brown, alongside 14 other attorneys general, filed the lawsuit today to prevent the department from terminating them. The congressionally approved grants have been used to fund the reinstatement of 14,000 mental health professionals into schools across the country. As a result, nearly 775

5,000 elementary and secondary students have received mental and behavioral health services. The department announced that the grants will be discontinued in April 2025 as they allegedly

0: famous Hobbit-themed Airbnb, among many other structures. The Douglas County Sheriff's Office believes the fire was human-caused, and the county is offering a $25,000 reward for information leading to the culprit's arrest. And a fast-spreading wildfire has led to evacuation orders east of the Cascades. State fire officials say that the B&O fire was reported in Okanagan County yesterday afternoon. Over 2,400 acres had burned just west of the cities of Okanagan and Omak, destroying at least three homes. Level 3 go now evacuation orders have been downgraded to level 2, that is, get set as of this morning. Okanagan County's Department of Emergency Management says that residents should be aware of additional road closures as fire crews extinguish hot spots and maintain the fire's perimeter. KGMI News Time, 516 Sports is up next.
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3: Good afternoon, I'm Joe Tien. The Mariners are opening their final series before the All-Star break tonight and hoping to turn things around. They're currently playing the Tampa Bay Rays in the first of a three-game weekend series. Them's are coming off a sweep at the hands of the Marlins that ended with an 8-4 loss in Miami last night. That moved them behind the Rangers for first place in the American League West and dropped their record to an even 500. The Mariners have struggled on the road lately, having lost their last five away from Seattle and 11 of their last 14. They're now in Tampa Bay to take on a Rays team that owns the best record in the American League. The game is already underway over on KPUG. Meanwhile, the Mariners are also gearing up for the Major League Baseball draft this weekend. The team has four selections during rounds 1 through 4 tomorrow, including the 24th overall pick. Rounds 5 through 20 take place on Sunday. The Bells are back in league play tonight. They're hosting the Port Angeles Lefties in the start of the three-game weekend series. Bellingham beat Bombat Northwest 5-2 yesterday to cap off their stretch of non-league games with a perfect 3-0 record. They'll now delve back into West Coast League play, where they've lost 7 of their last 9. The Bells have a great chance to regain momentum against a Lefties team that owns the worst record in the league. First pitch for their series opener is at 6:35 at Joe Martin Field. Tonight's game features a post-game concert, while tomorrow's includes post-game fireworks. We've got a blockbuster on our hands in the World Cup semifinals. Spain edged Belgium 2-1 in the quarterfinals earlier today to set up a meeting with France to decide who advances to the championship. Michael Merino scored the game winner in the 88th minute as Spain stayed undefeated in the tournament. Their match against France takes place next Tuesday in Arlington, Texas. The World Cup quarterfinals wrap up tomorrow when Norway plays England in Miami at 2 p.m. and Argentina faces off against Switzerland in Kansas City at 6. The Storm came up just short on the road last night. They fell to the Atlanta Dream 89-78. Alicia Gray scored 22 points, and Angel Reese had 18 points and 11 rebounds for her league-best 15th double-double of the season as the Dream snapped their five-game skid. Natisha Heidemann led the Storm with 20 points. Seattle remains at the bottom of the Western Conference standings amid its roughest season in recent memory. They'll look to rebound on Sunday when they continue their road trip against the Washington Mystics. A former Prep Hoops standout is making his return to Bellingham. Western Washington University confirmed that Grant Kepley is coming back to their men's basketball team for his junior season. Kepley won GNAC Freshman of the Year with the Vikings in 2025 before transferring to the University of Montana for his sophomore season. Before that, he played at Seaholm High School, where he led the Mariners to a state tournament appearance in 2023. And that's KGMI Sports.
0: Thanks, Joe. 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
2: We are starting to see overcast skies redeveloping, and there will be a chance of patchy mist and drizzle by daybreak tomorrow. Now, tomorrow starts cloudy, but then skies should gradually clear through the afternoon with dry weather returning. A ridge of high pressure builds in through next week, bringing a warming trend, lots of sunshine, and occasional afternoon wind gusts of 20 to 25 miles per hour. Rain chances remain low until next weekend. Overnight, we're expecting a low of 56 degrees, a chance of showers in the wee hours, otherwise mostly cloudy overnight. Tomorrow, mostly cloudy as well, with a chance of evening showers. Tomorrow's high 71, the overnight low 54. Currently, it's 73 degrees in Linden and Ferndale, 72 in Everson and Blaine. And right here in Bellingham, we're looking at 67 degrees at KGMI.
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8: It's a Friday morning, which means it's time for your lifestyle lookout. We're taking a look at all the events happening this weekend you may or may not be aware of. I'm sure there's plenty of events, though, this weekend you should have in mind. Joining us now, our self-proclaimed lifestyle expert and our co-anchor, Adam Smith, with a look at some of these events. Let's start right from the top with one that's definitely going to cause a couple of traffic issues for us in downtown Bellingham. They've already closed a few roads around the trackside waterfront granary area for this big festival you're probably not going to want to miss.
9: That's right. The Northwest Tune-Up Bike and Music Festival runs today through Sunday on Bellingham's waterfront. 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Of course, there'll be a beer garden, lots of food trucks, stuff like that down there as well. Headlining this year's festival are Hippie Sabotage and Souls of Mischief. 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There are still tickets available. Should be a great time. Looks like the weather is going to be quite nice for it, too.
8: Absolutely. Great time to get out and enjoy all the biking communities that we've developed here in Whatcom County over the course of decades. Also going to be taking to the streets of downtown Bellingham this weekend. I know it's technically a month later than most people celebrate it, but the Pride Parade's coming to town.
9: That's right. It's Pride Weekend in Bellingham for the city of subdued excitement. So this should be a good one. It kicks off today with a Books and Brews event at Village Books. Then tomorrow there'll be a Pride Family Fun Day in Fairhaven and an all-ages Pride Dance. Then on Sunday, the Pride in Bellingham Parade runs from high school to Depot School.

0: Square, where attendees can enjoy the Pride in Bellingham Festival. For all the details on that, you can go to prideinbellingham.com. And do remember, because of that parade on Sunday, there will be some road closures there, especially straight down Cornwall from Bellingham all the way down to Bellingham's waterfront, basically, or downtown, the depot.
1: There we go. Just 2 hours out of your day, you're just going to want to avoid that stretch or driving down it. We have a full list of all the road closures that may impact your commute this weekend over at mybellinghamnow.com. Now, for those who might not be fans of the vehicle, the thing that gets you from one place to another on two wheels, maybe you prefer a four-wheeler or more. We've got a car show for you. I know people are asking about it this time of year. Let's bring it on home.
0: Yeah, it actually does involve some two-wheelers in the form of motorcycles. For all the gearheads out there, the Firecracker Car Show is on Sunday from 9 a.m. to 2 p.m. up at Pioneer Park in Ferndale. All makes and models will be on display, like I said, including some motorcycles. A $20 registration fee for car and motorcycle owners comes along with a free NSRA inspection, so you get a little bit there, a little bang for your buck. There'll be t-shirts available, food vendors, and a whole lot more. Attendees are encouraged to bring non-perishable foods to donate to the Ferndale Food Bank as well. And remember, for attendees, it's a free admission, so should be a great little event up there in Ferndale. We are definitely getting into the heart of a car show season, aren't we?
1: Absolutely, indeed. Ferndale's been a great little spot to have these car shows pop up here and there. We've already seen it pop up in other parts of Whatcom County during this time of year. Let's make Ferndale the next capital of those classic cars. Now, for you music lovers out there, we love a live show. In fact, we've got two of them for you this week. Speaking of Ferndale, why don't we start up there?
0: Yeah, a little free show here tonight in Ferndale. The String Lights, True Stars, and Cat Positive are playing that free show tonight at the Main Street Bar and Grill. Fans of Green Day, The Clash, and White Stripes don't want to miss this one. We've played True Stars and Cat Positive on the show before, so let's play a little String Lights here, shall we?

0: there. You got a little rock and roll there. Show starts at 8:30 p.m. at the Main Street Bar and Grill in Ferndale. Again, it is free, so no excuses. Be there or be square. Should be a great time.
1: There we go. He said it here. Now, again, two featured live shows for you this week. That one we just talked about is going to be up in Ferndale. Then for tomorrow, a show at the Buff, the Wild Buffalo, that is.
0: That's right. Right up the hill there from the Northwest Tune-Up. So if you don't have the opportunity to check out the live music down there, Wild Buffalo has you covered. This is a great one, too. Saturday night, Duckworth is coming to town for a performance. Duckworth's music combines funk, rap, soul, and pop into a gritty, raw, and groovy sound that pushes the boundaries of the contemporary sonic zeitgeist. Those are my words there, Deanna. Can't imagine.
1: You want to play these guys for us?
0: A little pretentious. Here we go. Let's listen to the music.
2: You ain't got a chance, boy. What you think? I'm doing everything but the kitchen sink. I try to be feeling in a neighborhood. I know all of the little grannies want to sip they

0: All right, you're awake now, aren't you? Like I said, that sonic zeitgeist is really, really spectacular.
1: That's one way to describe
0: anyway,
1: it.
0: Anyway, that show starts at 9 p.m. Again, that's Saturday night. Tomorrow night, to go to wildbuffalo.net for tickets. Oh, that sounds great.
1: This is going to be a fun one. Now I'm jazzed up for the rest of this show. Thank you so much, Adam Smith, co-anchor and self-proclaimed lifestyle expert.
0: Thank you, Deanna.
2: 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I'm Dan Loney with Your Money Now. New data from Quest Diagnostics shows more employees are testing positive for marijuana through workplace drug tests. The Wall Street Journal reports that the share of urine tests that were positive has risen from 3.9% in 2021 to 4.4% last year. And in using hair tests, which can detect drug use much further back, they show about a 15% positive rate, which is a 60% jump from 2021. Streaming firm Fubo TV has named Disney executive Alisa Bowen as CEO effective July the 10th, while removing company veteran David Gandler as top boss. 53-year-old Bowen joins Fubo TV from Walt Disney, where she served as president of the media giant streaming platform Disney Plus since September of 2022. Wall Street stocks higher across the board to end the week. The Dow Industrials up 149 points at 52,637. NASDAQ ahead by 74. S&P 500 gaining 31. That's Your Money Now.
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5: Low clouds are thickening back up tonight with patchy mist and drizzle possible by tomorrow morning, especially along the foothills. Clouds will be slow to clear, but sunshine will prevail and return tomorrow afternoon with dry conditions. The rest of the weekend, looking pleasant as the marine layer weakens. Next week brings warmer temperatures, plenty of sunshine, and afternoon wind gusts of up to 25 miles per hour. We're going for an overnight low of 56, tomorrow's high 71, 73 on Sunday, mostly clear, and then it's sunny and warm, and then even warmer Monday, supposed to be 78 and 80 degrees on Tuesday. Currently, we're looking at 73 degrees in Linden and Everson, 75 in Ferndale, it's 72 in Blaine, and here in Bellingham, we're looking at 67 degrees at KGMI.
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5: Good evening. It is 5:33 at KGMI. Taking a quick look at your commute, it is looking really good, except around that detour down on I-5 with the lane reductions and the rolling slowdowns along both northbound and southbound I-5. That's near Alger Lake Sammish Road, which is exit 240. Crews are switching southbound traffic onto temporary crossover roads to northbound I-5 to install a fish passage. So there are intermittent delays. You can expect that. I-5 northbound looks a little bit slow between Lakeway and Sunset, as often happens this time of day. No incidents reported. Traffic is moving. It's just a little bit sluggish. The guide looking good. Everything all in all, not too shabby for a Friday afternoon commute. The medical examiner in Harris County, Texas, has ruled the death of a Mexican national as a homicide. ICE agents shot and killed Lorenzo Salgado Arroyo in Houston and claimed he was using his work van as a weapon and that agent shot in self-defense. Democratic Representative Sylvia Garcia held a news conference today, and she said she talked to the head of ICE, who told her agents were looking for other people.
10: Lorenzo Salgado Arroyo was not the target of the operation, nor was his brother, who was a passenger in the vehicle. The director said that ICE was searching for an individual with a final removal order when officers believed had entered

0: the van.
1: The three other people who were in the van with him, who were also detained by ICE, told the Washington Post that Araujo didn't steer the van in the agent's direction. More mixed messaging from President Trump regarding whether Iran is ready to renegotiate. In a social media post, the president said Iran asked to come back to talks, but the U.S. and Iran have been trading strikes this week, and Iran has been taking a tough stance against the U.S. in public comments. A White House official told ABC News technical talks have started, but would not elaborate beyond that. More from ABC's Olivia Rubin.
2: What are the ramifications of the broken ceasefire going to be? We know that the United States has revoked that waiver that allowed Iran to sell its oil. Does it mean that the United States is going to put its blockade back in place of Iranian ports? Could Iran reshut down the Strait of Hormuz, which would in turn send global oil prices back up, including here at home? And of course, the big question on the table after a quiet night last night, does the United States again resume strikes?
1: This is a six-day funeral for Ayatollah Khomeini has ended, and the new Ayatollah was not present. More from ABC's Patrick Reval.
3: He's not Ayatollah Khomeini. He would not have the same level of influence inside the regime. And it's believed that groups like the Revolutionary Guards, for example, would play a much larger role. But in any case, most experts looking at the regime believe that now it is likely more hardline than pre-war, and in many ways will have been further radicalized because it believes that it's been able to successfully stand up to the United States.
1: That's ABC's Patrick Reval. The pretrial hearings in the case of Tyler Robinson have concluded in Utah today. Robinson is accused of shooting and killing right-wing influencer Charlie Kirk last year. Prosecutors presented evidence to the public and to the judge, including a video interview with Robinson's former partner and roommate. More from ABC News legal contributor Brian Buckmeyer.
4: There's a lot of evidence being presented that you don't necessarily need to prove their case at this threshold. Namely, I would talk about the video with Twig, Tyler Robinson's romantic partner. We don't typically see those, but the prosecution is putting out a very strong case, I think not just for the judge, but also for the public to show what kind of evidence they have against Tyler Robinson.
1: Today marked the end of the five-day pretrial hearing. At least 31 states are now reporting cases of the parasitic disease that health officials say lead to uncomfortable gastrointestinal symptoms. It's called psychosporiasis, and it's not entirely clear what the root cause is, but health officials believe it may be linked to contaminated fresh produce or water. ABC News medical contributor Dr. Alok Patel says that normal methods of tracking the disease may not help.
5: Part of the issue is the lag time. When you get infected, it can be up to 2 weeks before you see symptoms. So it's hard for people to then backtrack and figure out where the source was. And also, if you look at other causes of food poisoning, such as E. coli, scientists can use a genetic fingerprint, such as DNA, to kind of track where the source may be coming from. That isn't the case with cyclosporia. A previous outbreak in 2024 took a lot of investigative work to figure out that was from fresh parsley, and that is currently what public health officials are trying to do in this exact moment.
1: The disease is treatable with antibiotics, but gone untreated, symptoms can last for weeks. President Trump has removed the three remaining members of a bipartisan federal commission that tests and certifies voting machines. ABC News national correspondent Stephen Portnoy has more from Washington.
6: Stood up to help states update their voting systems after the 2000 Florida recount, the Election Assistance Commission certifies equipment and offers guidance to state officials. It's meant to be bipartisan. An aide says the president has the right to remove officials who, quote, may not be totally aligned with the important task of securing America's elections and ensuring every legal vote is counted. Top Senate Democrat Chuck Schumer calls the firings a brazen attempt to seize control of elections months before the midterms.
1: That's ABC's Stephen Portnoy. The family of a Mississippi teenager whose body was found off a barrier island is demanding answers and calling for an independent autopsy. Nolan Wells was last seen July 4th celebrating the holiday with friends out on a boat near Horn Island. That's when police say Wells disappeared and his remains were found in the water a couple of days later. Questions are swirling around his death and family members are urging Jackson County investigators to be more transparent. More from ABC's Alex Perez.
0: ABC News confirming one of Wells' friends on the trip made a missing persons report to the Coast Guard around 11 p.m. that night. Wells' mother filing her own report with the Sheriff Department just after midnight. Authorities have said they believe Wells drowned, but the sheriff stressed their work is still ongoing to determine exactly what happened.
1: The mother of one of Wells' friends says he stayed behind when their boat took on water. Friends also took Wells' cell phone when they left the boat, and a video has been recovered that appears to show a struggle. We're remembering an aviation pioneer who passed away earlier this week. Wally Funk was the youngest of the Mercury 13 as a group of women who aced grueling training decades ago, but never made it to space. Funk's dream later becoming a reality. ABC's Hannah Batah.
7: I never had any bad feelings. I knew I was going.
8: In 2021,
9: we're going to fly you up into space.
8: Amazon founder Jeff Bezos surprising the then 82-year-old with a seat on the maiden crewed flight of his Blue Origin rocket. At 82, she became the oldest woman ever to reach space.
10: I love it. It was great.
8: Funk's advice for every dreamer coming up behind her.
7: The only thing a woman needs to compete in a man's world is ability. Go for everything you can. Higher, faster, longer.
8: She was 87.
1: That's ABC's Hannah Batah. A scary mid-air incident on board a Ryanair flight in Europe. A portion of the plane's fuselage came apart, causing a window panel to dislodge. The passenger who was closest to the window was taken to the hospital, and no other passenger was hurt. More from ABC's Tom Sophie Burridge.
11: Thankfully, he didn't go totally through the window. His wife has to be credited for some brave action. And there are those videos then showing the aftermath and then also passengers on board with oxygen masks on their heads in a pretty calm situation, because shortly after that, the plane did land safely. And it is similar to another incident back in 2018 involving a Southwest Airlines aircraft in which one person was sadly killed. So it's a very, very rare incident.
1: It happened shortly after takeoff when the flight was headed to Germany from Greece, but the plane was able to turn back to the airport in Greece. Never give up hope in the search for justice. That message from police in Florida announcing a 70-year-old man's arrest in a cold case nearly 40 years after a young mother was killed during what police says was a home burglary. Jacksonville Sheriff T.K. Waters speaking yesterday.
12: Many of us carry on our hearts the weight of unsolved homicides. And today, Goliath's arrest is a victory for not only the friends and family members who love Melissa Ellison, but the investigators who never stopped believing that justice could and would be served.
1: In 1987, police say Melissa Ellison was found dead inside her trailer home. No word yet on when and where 70-year-old Gary Edward Glavitz was taken into custody. KGMI News Time is 5:43.
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1: You can expect overcast skies to redevelop throughout the night, along with a chance of patchy mist and drizzle by daybreak tomorrow. Tomorrow starts cloudy, but then skies should gradually clear through the afternoon with dry weather returning. A ridge of high pressure builds in through next week, bringing a warming trend and lots of sunshine and occasional afternoon wind gusts of 20 to 25 miles per hour. Rain chances remain low until next weekend. We're going for an overnight low of 56 degrees tomorrow. Pleasant, but a chance of evening showers, and it's going to be mostly cloudy, high of 71, 73 on Sunday, and then it warms up.

0: Up on Monday, sunny and warm with a high of 78. Currently 74 in Linden and Ferndale, 72 in Everson and Blaine, and currently it's 67 degrees at KGMI.
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0: KGMI News Time is 5:46. A six-year-old is in intensive care after being hit in the head by driftwood at Little Squalicum Beach Park. KGMI's Jason Upton has more on that story.
2: Whatcom County Sheriff's Office spokesperson Deb Slater says deputies responded to the incident around 6:15 p.m. on Wednesday. The child wasn't breathing when they found them and appeared to have suffered a head injury after being struck by a log. According to a GoFundMe made by the child's family friend, he was playing in a driftwood fort someone had made and was crushed by one of the logs. He suffered multiple fractures to his skull, a broken nose, and a collapsed lung. The child was airlifted to Seattle Children's Hospital and remains in pediatric intensive care at Harborview Medical Center. You can find a link to his GoFundMe on our website, mybellinghamnow.com. Jason Upton, KGMI News.
0: Ferndale drivers should prepare for some traffic delays next week. The city says Slater Road will be closed at the railroad crossing near LeBounty Drive while crews complete work at the crossing. The closure is scheduled from 8 a.m. to 10 p.m. or 10 a.m. on Monday, and then again from 8 a.m. Tuesday through 6 p.m. Thursday. Detour signs will be posted during that closure. Work will soon begin to fix a notoriously flood-prone road in Bellingham. KGMI's Deanna Herrlich reports.
3: The city says the first phase of its project to alleviate flooding on Iowa Street will kick off next week. Beginning on Monday, crews will begin night work to repair stormwater lines around the southbound I-5 off-ramp at Ohio Street and along Lincoln Street between Kentucky and Ohio Streets. Drivers will see temporary detours and road closures at night for about 2 weeks. Phase 1 will focus on the west side of I-5, while Phase 2 addresses the east side, and that won't begin for another year or two. According to the city, Iowa Street floods so easily because it's a low point where stormwater from several major parts of Bellingham all drains together before reaching Whatcom Creek. Deanna Herrlich, KGMI News.
0: A planned long-term traffic pattern change in Skagit County is being revised. WashDOT says they initially plan to begin a continuous weeks-long single-lane reduction on Highway 9. That work is being postponed, but traffic changes will resume on that stretch early next week. Drivers should expect single-lane alternating traffic from 7 a.m. to 3 p.m. on Monday. Additional traffic changes will be announced at a later date. The Department of Education is facing a lawsuit regarding its plan to cut school mental health grants. Washington Attorney General Nick Brown, alongside 14 other attorneys general, filed a lawsuit today to prevent the department from terminating those grants. The congressionally approved grants have been used to fund the reinstatement of 14,000 mental health professionals into schools across the country. As a result, nearly 750,000 elementary and secondary students have received mental and behavioral health services. The department announced that the grants would be discontinued in April of 2025 as they allegedly conflicted with the Trump administration's priorities. Brown led a coalition in filing an initial lawsuit against the department months later, resulting in a court order requiring new grant continuation decisions to be made. The department continued providing funding for a six-month period after the order was issued before pivoting to its plan to terminate the funds at the end of July. The decision is projected to cost Washington schools and universities over $20 million. A judge has ruled

0: In favor of state officials investigating health concerns at an immigration detention facility, U.S. District Court Judge Benjamin Settle granted two preliminary injunctions allowing for health inspectors to enter the ICE detention center in Tacoma. The motions were filed in April by the State Attorney General's Office and the State Department of Health. In their lawsuit, both entities alleged that the GEO Group-owned ICE facility refused entry to state health inspectors on numerous occasions. Complaints against the facility have been mounting in recent months, ranging from spoiled food to black mold and other unsanitary conditions. A state law passed in 2023 allows for unannounced health inspectors at privately owned facilities. The preliminary injunctions will take effect within 14 days unless the GEO Group files an appeal. KGMI News Time is 5:51. Coming up next, we will take a look at sports as the afternoon news continues. Stay with us.
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3: Good afternoon, I'm Joe Tien. The Mariners are opening their final series before the All-Star break tonight and hoping to turn things around. They're currently playing the Tampa Bay Rays in the first of a three-game weekend series. Them's are coming off a sweep at the hands of the Marlins that ended with an 8-4 loss in Miami last night. That moved them behind the Rangers for first place in the American League West and dropped their record to an even 500. The Mariners have struggled on the road lately, having lost their last five away from Seattle and 11 of their last 14. They're now in Tampa Bay to take on a Rays team that owns the best record in the American League. The game is already underway over on KPUG. Meanwhile, the Mariners are also gearing up for the Major League Baseball draft this weekend. The team has four selections during rounds 1 through 4 tomorrow, including the 24th overall pick. Rounds 5 through 20 take place on Sunday. The Bells are back in league play tonight. They're hosting the Port Angeles Lefties in the start of the three-game weekend series. Bellingham beat Bombat Northwest 5-2 yesterday to cap off their stretch of non-league games with a perfect 3-0 record. They'll now delve back into West Coast League play, where they've lost 7 of their last 9. The Bells have a great chance to regain momentum against a Lefties team that owns the worst record in the league. First pitch for their series opener is at 6:35 at Joe Martin Field. Tonight's game features a post-game concert, while tomorrow's includes post-game fireworks. We've got a blockbuster on our hands in the World Cup semifinals. Spain edged Belgium 2-1 in the quarterfinals earlier today to set up a meeting with France to decide who advances to the championship. Michael Merino scored the game winner in the 88th minute as Spain stayed undefeated in the tournament. Their match against France takes place next Tuesday in Arlington, Texas. The World Cup quarterfinals wrap up tomorrow when Norway plays England in Miami at 2 p.m. and Argentina faces off against Switzerland in Kansas City at 6. The Storm came up just short on the road last night. They fell to the Atlanta Dream 89-78. Alicia Gray scored 22 points, and Angel Reese had 18 points and 11 rebounds for her league-best 15th double-double of the season as the Dream snapped their five-game skid. Natisha Heidemann led the Storm with 20 points. Seattle remains at the bottom of the Western Conference standings amid its roughest season in recent memory. They'll look to rebound on Sunday when they continue their road trip against the Washington Mystics. A former Prep Hoops standout is making his return to Bellingham. Western Washington University confirmed that Grant Kepley is coming back to their men's basketball team for his junior season. Kepley won GNAC Freshman of the Year with the Vikings in 2025 before transferring to the University of Montana for his sophomore season. Before that, he played at Seaholm High School, where he led the Mariners to a state tournament appearance in 2023. And that's KGMI Sports.
0: Thanks, Joe. It's 5:55.
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4: A better life with Dr. Sanjay Gupta.
5: When you need your body to perform, but some of your muscles are having trouble, other muscles can sometimes help compensate. This is a great thing short term, but long term it can lead to serious and even chronic aches and pains. So if you've got nagging stiffness or irritation somewhere, don't push through it. Try to figure out why it's happening and how you can correct it. Strength and conditioning specialist Dana Santa says, performing exercises at a deliberate tempo makes it easier to notice when the wrong muscles are taking over, and also gives the intended muscles a chance to engage before that compensation kicks in. Dana suggests that starting with primary movement patterns such as squatting, hinging, pushing, pulling, rotating, and core can help make compensation easiest to identify and to address. I'm Dr. Sanjay Gupta, helping you live a better life.
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12: And that concludes the Friday edition of the KGMI Afternoon News. I'm Kathy O'Shea, thanking you for listening to us today and every day. I hope you have a spectacular weekend. The weather's not going to be too shabby, so enjoy. Take care.
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0: ABC News, I'm Wayne Cabot. Trump borders our Tom home and says he's not going to comment on the fatal ICE-involved shooting in Houston, urging the public to let the investigation play out. DHS claims the man weaponized his vehicle toward agents.
1: We're going to hold our officers to high standard, but we got to wait for the investigation to play out, because who knows, is there body cam footage? Is there cell phone videos?
0: DHS says it has no body cam video. Houston Mayor John Whitmire wants to know why.
2: I was in the legislature when we passed legislation to require body cameras. There was some resistance. Most police officers will tell you today it's their best friend.
0: He's authorizing Houston police to do their own investigation. Three men inside of a van who witnessed the fatal shooting said that the officer was never threatened. The U.S. is demanding Iran issue a public statement that says that the entire Strait of Hormuz is open and that Iran isn't shooting at ships anymore. Now, there are talks tomorrow planned for Oman with Iran's foreign minister, but it's not clear if anybody from the U.S. delegation will be there. The U.S. has a plan to hurt Russia and help Ukraine. Speaking today in Kyiv, Senator Lindsey Graham, Republican, says that he has support from a key Democrat in slapping sanctions on Russian oil.
3: I'm going to go with Senator Blumenthal to the Republican, the Democratic leader, to see if we can find time to move this Russian sanctions package that would give tools to President Trump to help end this war.
0: Emergency crews rescued about 20 people from Reynolds County, Missouri, who tried to escape rising floodwater by climbing on top of a building. That building collapsed. The Reynolds County Sheriff's Office says that responders had more than 90 water rescues of campers and people in cars. About a foot of rain fell. Graham Plattner submitting his paperwork to formally withdraw from the Maine U.S. Senate race. You're listening to ABC News.
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0: It is going to be dangerously hot again tomorrow across the South. Feels like temps ranging from 105 to 113 across the Southeast. And the West is going to be hot too. Next week, the likelihood of record heat, all-time records could be set. Temps soaring more than 20 degrees above average. Salt Lake City hit 106 today, 1 degree from the all-time record. The U.S. is on pace to break its own measles record for the second year in a row. 2,231 infections across 42 states. The vaccination rate has been dropping to 92.5% in the last school year, leaving a lot of kindergartners with no protection from the most contagious disease in the world. Public health experts say that a 95% vaccination rate is needed to achieve herd immunity. 31 states now reporting cases of cyclosporiasis, a parasitic disease that'll keep you in the bathroom. ABC News medical contributor Dr. Alok Patel.
9: It just takes a small amount to infect people. It can be on contaminated fruits, vegetables, water that may be contaminated by human waste, people who were previously infected. And if you do ingest a parasite and get sick, it causes inflammation in your gut to the point where you can't absorb water or food. And this can cause, and I'm saying this scientifically, explosive watery diarrhea.
0: It can be treated with antibiotics. Belgium, which beat the U.S. in the World Cup, is now out itself. Spain beat them today. Wayne Cabot, ABC News.
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12: A judge has ruled in favor of state officials investigating health concerns at an immigration detention facility. U.S. District Court Judge Benjamin Settle granted two preliminary injunctions allowing for health inspectors to enter the ICE Detention Center in Tacoma. The motions were filed in April by the State Attorney General's Office and the State Department of Health. In their lawsuit, both entities alleged that the GEO Group-owned ICE facility refused entry to state health inspectors on numerous occasions. Meanwhile, a fast-spreading wildfire has led to evacuation orders east of the Cascades. State fire officials say that the B&O fire was reported in Okanagan County yesterday afternoon. Over 2,400 acres have burned just west of the cities of Okanagan and Omak, destroying at least three homes. And work will soon begin to fix a notoriously flood-prone road in Bellingham. The city says the first phase of its project to alleviate flooding on Iowa Street will kick off next week. Drivers will see temporary detours and road closures at night for about 2 weeks. Your forecast for tonight, a chance of showers after 1 a.m., mostly cloudy with a low around 56. Tomorrow, mostly cloudy with a high near 71. 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
14: Welcome, everybody, and thanks for tuning in. As always, we're just putting the finishing touches. What we hope is an interesting couple of hours for you. Next hour, we're going to check in with the Free Press's historian, Jonathan Horn. He's been joining the show the last couple of weeks. He's got a great column talking about the American Revolution, and history is anything but boring when Jonathan Horn is spinning some tales. So we'll check in with him. Also next hour, Matt Wolf. We've got the Emmy nominations. We've got some summer blockbuster hits to talk about, and has anybody seen Little House on the Prairie on Netflix? Yeah, we'll talk about all of that with Matthew Wolf, our entertainment guru. A little bit later on, we're going to talk to Rowan Farrow, the Pulitzer Prize-winning journalist, has a story that is quite interesting. But this first half, we're going to talk to the Free Press's Washington correspondent, Audrey Fahlberg. Audrey has written a column, a story, this week in the Free Press about immigration hawks are suing immigration hawk Donald Trump. They want the numbers, the deportation numbers, and the Trump administration is not very forthcoming. Audrey Fahlberg, Washington correspondent for the Free Press, thanks for joining America at Night.
15: Thanks so much for having me. Great to be with you.
14: It's a really interesting story because you would think that President Trump would be crowing from the top of every tree and every microphone about his immigration numbers. Who's suing and what's going on here?
15: Well, thanks again for having me. You're right that it is an interesting story because, as we all know, immigration, along with the economy, you know, those were the two issues that really drove Donald Trump's political comeback in 2024. At the beginning, when we looked at, you know, ICE, Customs and Border Protection, the White House, they were coming out with all these videos on social media with really kind of intense videos about arresting immigrants and really wanting those deportation numbers up as much as possible. And of course, immigration enforcement is much tougher than it was under Joe Biden. You know, one of the Trump administration's biggest successes so far is essentially closing off the southern border. And voters really wanted that. They also wanted lots of deportations. But, you know, oftentimes voters want that to happen, but they don't really want to see it in very flashy ways. And of course, that came to a head, you know, in those Minneapolis, those two federal officer-involved shootings that happened and the government shutdowns that followed. And so what happened was the White House is trying to have kind of a clean up an aisle eight situation where, okay, our voters, our base really, really wants deportation, but we need to make sure that ahead of the 2026 midterms, we're not losing suburban voters for whom that might be a divisive issue. And so immigration hawks are just kind of worried that deportation numbers aren't where they should be. And beyond that, they're frustrated that under the first Trump administration, there were constant monthly reports on the number of deportations. There was, you know, they stuck to annual reports as well. And the second term Trump administration has not really been keeping up with that, which is kind of interesting. And so beyond that, there's this group called the Oversight Project, which is a pretty conservative-leaning nonprofit. And they submitted a bunch of FOIA requests requesting Freedom of Information Act requests, requesting, you know, deportation statistics, and because they think they're concerned that some of the deportation numbers are being kind of inflated or are conflicting with press releases and news reports.
14: Okay, so dare I say, there's been a dirty little secret that's been out there, and it rears its ugly head from time to time. And they often show that during President Obama's term, he deported more people than President Trump. Could it be that Obama deported more, and so the Trump administration doesn't want to release their numbers because they're afraid they're behind Obama?
15: So, well, obviously there are some immigration hawks who believe that those numbers were inflated under Obama, but you're right. Obama didn't deport a lot of immigrants, and, you know, progressives don't let him forget that these days. But you're right. Immigration hawks are concerned that one of the reasons why they don't want to publish those numbers is there's this problem where they don't want to lose suburban voters who, again, are maybe kind of uneasy about seeing those deportations actually happen, those liberal raids and that are really flashy flashy raids in liberal cities. You know, the administration was doing that under Kristi Noem's tenure. She's no longer around. But again, remember, she's long gone. There's a new guy in town, Mark Wade Mullen, former Oklahoma senator, and his job when he was confirmed back in the spring, his assignment was to essentially make the Department of Homeland Security not be in the headlines every single day. You know, just do the work, but try to not make things so dramatic as they were under scandal-plagued Kristi Noem. So that's been kind of an interesting tension where bringing down the drama is good. Immigration hawks agree with that, but they, from their perspective, they want to make sure that they're getting as many deportations as possible.
14: Why is the what is the Trump administration saying about not releasing these numbers?
15: Well, of course, you know, when I reached out for comment, they said that the administration is the most transparent administration in history. That's a line you get a lot when you're reaching out to the Trump administration's press folks. But their counter is that they've responded to many Freedom of Information Act requests, and essentially the takeaway being they haven't really gotten around to that one. But, you know, journalists and special interest groups do sue for, you know, amid FOIA requests pretty often. That's a common thing to do, but it is pretty notable that a group this conservative is doing that. But another thing to consider is there is quite a bit of change going on within the administration. Remember, we're, again, approaching the midterm point. We've had quite a few cabinet secretaries go. Like I said, Mark Wade Mullen is still pretty new on the job, doesn't really have much immigration experience, and he's trying to do a better job than his predecessor, Kristi Noem, in delegating to border czar Tom Homan, you know, the head, and then also the head of Customs and Border Protection. And then there's also a new ICE director nominee. So he's kind of an inexperienced guy. He worked on the detail of Mark Wade Mullen. He's from Oklahoma, but again, doesn't have much immigration experience. So people who really, for whom that is their biggest issue, are a little bit worried that Trump is getting soft on the issue. And, you know, it's kind of interesting from their perspective. Trump, again, pretty much almost exclusively campaigned on that issue in 2024. And from their perspective, it's frustrating that he's so focused on other things like the Iran war, for example.
14: Our guest was a former political reporter for the National Review. She is now a Washington correspondent for the Free Press. Audrey Fahlberg has out with a new article in the Free Press. Immigration hawks are suing the Trump's Department of Homeland Security for transparency on deportation numbers. Audrey, I find it interesting that the administration wants to tone down the rhetoric. That seems just the opposite of the Trump administration. He never wants to tone down the rhetoric. He always wants to be bombastic. If that's what got him elected, they should be singing this from the rooftop. The fact that there are some in the administration who want to tamp down on the immigration numbers or don't tout it as much seems the opposite of what the Trump administration got elected on.
15: Right, and that's a major flashing red warning sign that the administration, you know, Trump, his inner circle, his closest political advisors are really, really worried about his approval numbers. And they're extremely worried about what's going to happen in the 2026 midterms. You know, they've long been saying practically even before he got elected, that if he were elected to a second term, that the Democrats would try and impeach Donald Trump again. They're convinced that even if they don't flip the Senate, if they flip the House, that they will try to haul members of Trump's family and just Republicans before Congress to make them testify and kind of make people close to the president and the president himself go through a lot of lawfare like he did during his first term and on the 2024 campaign trail. So that's a big concern for them. And

One really interesting moment that infuriated immigration hawks earlier this year was at this House Republican lawmaker retreat, former White House Deputy Chief of Staff James Blair, who has since left.

0: could be an albatross this midterm cycle.
1: Is the Trump administration paying people to self-deport?
0: Yes. So that is it's called Project Homecoming, this program that pays, illegal immigrants a cash stipend and gives them a free flight home if they choose to voluntarily lead. And that has led to a lot of people have chosen to do that. Obviously it's a $2,600 stipend, which is, no small thing that definitely adds up. But their argument is that it's cheaper than all the resources it takes to actually arrest people on the street. But one thing that a lot of immigration hawks really want to see is what's called, work site enforcement, so not just raids on work sites, but also what's called briefcase enforcement, they call it, as opposed to body armor enforcement. In other words, the IRS going after employees that have filed fake payroll information, the Social Security Administration informing employers that payroll information that they supplied didn't match their records. And so that's kind of a more efficient behind the scenes, again, less flashy way of doing immigration enforcement. And a lot of immigration hawks really want to see that increase a little bit more. And there are signs that is happening, and they're kind of hopeful that'll tick up a little bit.
1: I would think paying someone who broke the laws who come into the country to pay them $2,600 to leave is somewhat of an incentive to break into the country and then get $2,600 to leave.
0: That's certainly one perspective, and I think, again, that's why a lot of these immigration hawks really want more work site enforcement so that immigrants know if they come here illegally, the federal government will find you, and it's not just with a flashy raid again, but your employer is going to get in trouble, and so there aren't incentives for you to come here because you will be found quickly. So that again is a big hope.
1: Audrey, what's the response been since you released the article?
0: Well, I think the point is just a lot of immigration hawks really want to draw attention to this reality here. One of the interesting things is special interest groups are always want to focus on their issue. If you look at, the pro-life lobby, for example, they're pretty frustrated with how the administration has kind of litigated the abortion issue. They don't think that Trump is prioritizing that as much as he should have. On the 2024 campaign trail, he, of course, courted pro-life voters. But this is a little bit different because Trump was never seen as the most pro-life president ever. He was just somebody who kind of made his peace with it, wanted to delegate it to the states. But Trump is arguably like the most hawkish, in terms of his rhetoric at least, president on immigration. But again, he has waffled on some issues within immigration enforcement, like Dreamers, for example. He has oftentimes kind of gone back and forth talking about whether they need a path to citizenship. And so one of the worries with immigration hawks is that Trump and congressional Republicans worried about being, reelected will maybe push some sort of amnesty bill with Democrats. Because another thing to consider here is ICE has become so politically charged that so many Democrats think that Immigration and Customs Enforcement shouldn't even exist, that the agency should be completely abolished. And so that's kind of an interesting development to watch, not just how Republicans are watching this, but over time, what will Democrats, if they flip both chambers, if they win the presidency in 2028, how are they going to run on immigration?
1: Audrey, I'm curious. I got less than a minute, but he got that Supreme Court win to deport all those Haitians. And I haven't heard them deporting any Haitians. I was wondering if he's slow walking that as well.
0: I can't say I followed that one super closely, but what I will say is immigration hawks is definitely a priority for them. And, speaking of the Supreme Court, related rulings, they're also extremely frustrated by the birthright citizenship ruling. And so their reaction is a lot of Americans' frustration with that is yet another driver to kind of drive up deportations at work site enforcement. But thanks so much for having me. Appreciate it.
1: Audrey Fahlberg, Washington correspondent for the Free Press. Check out her column, her article, Immigration Hawks Are Suing Trump's DHS for Transparency on Deportation Numbers. Audrey Fahlberg. Audrey, thanks. America at Night, back in a moment.
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13: Hey, thanks for joining us. It's been a fun week. Crazy week. Fast week, too. I don't know really where the week went. But coming up next, we are going to be checking in with Rowan Farrow. Yes, famed journalist, Pulitzer Prize winner, Mia Farrow's son, has started something kind of interesting. It's a video blog, if you will. And a couple of days ago, I saw on his TikTok that he was talking about a story he was working on where hedge funds are buying up hospitals and nursing homes in record numbers. And their record is not very good. Cutting staff, cutting resources, and generally, care has gone down. And I thought it was interesting. So we asked him to come on the show, and he agreed. And we're going to have a chance to talk with him coming up here in just a couple of minutes. And then next hour, one of my favorites, a good friend, Matthew Wolf, has worked in the entertainment field forever. Lots going on in the world of entertainment. We had the Emmy nominations coming out. We got some blockbusters coming out. We got The Odyssey, which is getting a lot of play. So we're going to check in with Matt Wolf on all of that. And then Jonathan Horn, one of our favorites, who is a historian with the Free Press. He's done so much fun to go back and revisit the Revolutionary War stuff with him. Last time we had him, we were talking about July 4th, 1776, and while they were signing the Declaration of Independence in Philadelphia, New York Harbor was filled with British warships. And it was an interesting dichotomy, right? You never knew what happened outside of Philadelphia. That was a great story. And then tonight, we're going to talk about what happened just days after the Declaration of Independence was signed, right? You think, oh, everybody just went online and read it. Well, that's not the case in 1776. It was signed, but it took a couple days to work its way through the system, if you will. And some interesting developments happened after July 4th, 1776. So Jonathan Horn's going to come on and talk a little history with us. That's been such a fun segment with us. We really enjoy him giving us his time to have some fun with that. And then, of course, open phone calls, text messages, voicemails. So that's the plan for the show. And we'll talk about all the other ancillary stuff, the crazy stuff, the Mitch McConnell stuff, the shooting in Houston with ICE officers getting a lot of attention. We can talk about all that in the open phones segment. Stay right there. Rowan Farrow, a Pulitzer Prize winning journalist, is going to join us. Has an interesting story he wants to tell. That's straight ahead. America at Night, back in a moment.
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4: I'm Wayne Cabot. Trump borders our Tom Homan, says he's not going to comment on the fatal ICE-involved shooting in Houston, in which DHS says that a man weaponized his vehicle toward agents, a claim refuted by three witnesses.
5: Let the investigation play out. If the officers acted outside policy or illegally, they'll be held accountable.
4: DHS says it has no body cam.

0: And video. Houston Mayor John Whitmire.
1: We're not settling to wait for an FBI report. For all we know, could take a year. We want answers.
0: And so he's authorizing his own investigation. Iran plans to attend talks tomorrow in Oman, but it's not clear if anybody from the U.S. will be there. The U.S. tonight demanding Iran issue a public statement saying the Strait of Hormuz is open and it won't attack any more ships. With a foot of rain, the Reynolds County, Missouri Sheriff's Office counts more than 90 water rescues of campers and people in cars. They saved 20 people who climbed on top of a building that collapsed. This is ABC News.
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10: Rowan Farrow is a Pulitzer Prize-winning investigative journalist, best-selling author. 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Rowan Farrow, welcome to America at Night. 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
11: Hey, it's great to be here.
10: So I saw your post on TikTok, and it was an interesting conversation and an interesting reporting. You're diving into hedge funds that are getting into the nursing home and the hospital business. What are you talking about here?
11: So basically, you know, for people who are just coming to this issue, private equity firms are, you know, professional buyers of companies, and they raise a big pool of money from investors, pension funds, endowments, wealthy individuals, and then they use it to buy businesses. And the model is they hold them for like 3 to 7 years. They try to make them more profitable. They sell them up at a market. And obviously, you've seen that markup sale across restaurants and retail chains and software companies. None of this is news. But increasingly, it's also happening in healthcare. So to give you a sense of the scale of this, there was a recent NYU Stern report that found that over the last decade, private equity has put more than $1 trillion into American healthcare, hospitals and physician practices and nursing homes. And if any of you out there have doctor friends or loved ones or are a doctor, you've probably run into this dynamic because you hear anecdotally immediately. This is how I came to this issue. I had a family member who was an emergency room doctor whose hospital chain had been acquired by private equity and had seen these cuts.

0: to staffing and the quality of care going down. And when I delved into the research, what I found is this is real, that there is a measurable harm that happens. There are more deaths that happen after you have a private equity firm come in, buy a healthcare facility, and sell it off. And we can get into the dynamics of how that works and why that is.
1: Are we talking more nursing homes or hospitals?
0: This is a trend line in both of those areas. Nursing homes are particularly attractive to private equity firms for a specific reason. The revenue is guaranteed. So about 75% of a typical nursing home's revenue comes from the government. It comes from Medicare and Medicaid payments. And those checks arrive whether the care is excellent or terrible, because the payment rates aren't at all tied to quality. And the patients, they're often elderly, they're often cognitively impaired. They don't have a lot of ability to shop around. Most people in nursing homes just go to the facility closest to their home. So from a private equity standpoint, this looks like a gold mine, right? You have a business with government guaranteed income and customers who can't move if they're unhappy. And there is now a body of academic research looking at thousands of examples of these transactions where these are bought off and, you know, basically kind of they're sold for parts. So there's a clear consequence, and now we're seeing evidence of it.
1: Okay, so are all hospitals suspect and nursing homes? A lot of them are nonprofit. Are they safe from a hedge fund coming in?
0: I mean, nonprofit is one answer, but the reality is we live in a country where that is not the norm. And you're seeing this for-profit posture, and you're seeing a lack of regulation about how the deals go. The basic way that this works is that private equity firms use leveraged buyouts. So the firm puts down a small slice of its own money, right? Sometimes this is like a fifth of it. And the rest of the money comes from debt. They're borrowing it. And here's basically the crux that underlies all of the effects that these studies document. The debt doesn't go on the private equity firm's books. They're borrowing, and then when they buy a nursing home or a hospital, the facility now acquires the debt and carries it. So this is the start of the effects you see in these studies. After a private equity buyout, interest payments rise by about 224%. This is a predictable thing. It's, they're basically like being forced to pay someone else's credit card bills. And there's a cascade of effects from this. You see predictably lease payments jump, because one of the first things that these private equity firms do is they look for where's the most value in these businesses. And typically, nursing homes and hospitals, their biggest assets are their property. So you get these acquisitions, you get the debt put on the facility, and then in a lot of these cases, you very rapidly have the actual building sold out from under the facility. And then the actual operators of the healthcare business, they're paying rent on what used to be their own building. So you have, you know, lease payments jump, for instance, about 77% after these buyouts. So that's the first part of the picture, right? You have cost, cost, cost. And you're exactly right to point out, like, this is where the for-profit model has gone awry in these cases.
1: Rowan Farrow, our guest, Pulitzer Prize winning journalist, out with a new video series. We'll get to some of that and what he's doing. But his first one caught my eye about hedge funds buying up hospitals and nursing homes. Rowan, let's talk about the actual care. Once the hedge fund and the nursing home comes in, let's start with emergency rooms. Are you noticing that the care deteriorates in a nursing home after a hedge fund comes in?
0: Yeah, so there's separate studies documenting exactly what happens after these kinds of leverage buyouts, both in nursing homes and then also in hospitals. Basically, in any nursing home, to start with that example, staff is the single biggest cost. It tends to be about half the budget of a nursing home. So when you need cash for these debt payments, right, these facilities now are, they're paying through the nose after these buyouts. Often the actual private equity firm has recouped pretty early on, right? They recoup from the property sales and so forth. And then the nursing home is left holding the bag. They're still paying the bills, sometimes on their own building, among other bills. That's when you have to start cutting. And the first thing to cut is that biggest cost, staff. So the research shows that the cuts tend to land disproportionately on frontline caregivers. That's the certified nursing assistants who do the vast majority of the hands-on care.

0: They're the people who help, you know, if you're in one of these facilities, if your loved one is in one of these facilities, they're helping you or that person move, eat, use the bathroom, keep things clean to prevent infection. And, you know, these, it seems like small numbers. On average, the hours of those frontline workers fall about 3% after these buyouts. But it turns out that is devastating. That has huge consequences, a predictable number of losses of life. You asked about emergency departments. In hospitals, you see exactly this same pattern. Emergency department salary spending falls on average 18%, and ICU salary spending about 16% in the years following one of these buyouts. And these are areas where the staffing is the most important determinant of care quality. So this isn't just, you know, paperwork. It's not just numbers. It is unsurprising that you see the big end result in these studies, which is on the nursing home side, 11% increase in mortality. You know, you're talking this, there was one massive study. They looked at more than 1600 facilities. We're not dealing with outliers here. They very carefully controlled for anything that was out of the norm. They found that over a 12-year study period, that added up to 22,500 additional deaths because of these buyouts. So this has real consequences.
1: Where are the regulators with all of this? Where do they come in?
0: That's the question. This is why I'm glad we're having this conversation about policy. You know, it's not that every private equity owner is a villain. You know, and there are some patients who are more sophisticated, have more money, can shop around, who are not going to be as affected by this. But that 11% increase in mortality rate, that hits hardest among the most vulnerable people who don't have the choice. And so this is a true example where regulation could help. And you know what another proof point for that is if you look at the effects of this, there's an interesting outlier. That same study found that a tiny subset of the staffing, registered nurse hours, actually go up by 10%. It doesn't solve the problem, right? Because registered nurses are a very small percent of the staff hours. It doesn't offset those frontline costs. And overall, it doesn't eclipse the big picture, which is overall nursing costs are still falling and quality of care is falling. But that 10% hike is interesting because you know why that is? Registered nurse levels are what the government scrutinizes, and Medicare eligibility depends on them. So you're asking the right question, like, why isn't there regulation? Here's the thing that I can add to this conversation. The regulation works. When you're actually having oversight and the payments are tied to quality of care and levels of staffing, these firms, they have to keep the staff and they have to keep the quality of care. Unfortunately, that's not happening in most of the areas that determine whether people live or die in these facilities.
1: You know, it's interesting when we talk about health care and the Affordable Care Act, and it's right, it's been a topic of conversation of the last 20 years. People often talk to market-driven strategies to bring down healthcare costs. Well, if you want to use market-driven strategies, that's hedge funds coming in, and it doesn't really seem like the market's doing good or doing well by healthcare.
0: Well, there need to be guardrails, you know. These studies also surface potential solutions. So people are dying. This is a policy problem. This is a case where, you know, the old solution of just, hey, let the market fix it, is just not working, right? We have the data. These are deals are creating predictable harm. The studies surface ideas that are very simple, like just put some guardrails on how the deals look. Prevent these firms in the immediate aftermath of these acquisitions from selling the buildings out from under the hospitals and nursing homes, leaving these facilities paying rent forever. You know, make the hospitals borrow money to pay the owners a bonus. That should be outlawed. You know, that could be something that's subject to regulation. There can just be limits in how much debt they can pile on a facility where there are life and death stakes. You know, like there are limitations of that kind with respect to mortgage payments and banks. So there are models for this that could work. And we're just not seeing those put in place. We're not in an environment politically where people are asking for that and where politicians are responding to that. This is why I'm grateful that we're having this conversation. I hope people will hear this. We are all people who may ourselves wind up in these kinds of facilities or have people we care about in these kinds of facilities. There are simple regulatory frameworks that could save lives.
1: Rowan Farrow with us for a couple more moments. When you talk to the hedge fund guys and ask them this question about it, what did they tell you?
0: Well, you know, the forthright people acknowledge this is a real problem. And of course, you know, when you talk to individuals in this sector, they say, well, you know, we try to do the deals carefully. And they point to the fact that there are cases where facilities are already distressed and this could be a lifeline. All of that is true. You know, theoretically, these kinds of deals could work. But the numbers don't lie. You know, we're looking at swaths of thousands of nursing homes in that study. The hospital study also, very wide data set. So while, yes, there are outlier cases where this could be a good thing, frankly, if anyone in the private equity world who's engineering these deals is clear-eyed about it, they know that on the whole, this is costing lives from vulnerable people. And they know that even though it would be more costly to, for instance, adhere to minimum thresholds for staffing amounts, you know, not do these kinds of vicious cuts, not sell the facilities out from under, the buildings out from under these healthcare facilities, you know, the market incentives from their standpoint are what govern. You know, if you're in the private equity business and you're acquiring these kinds of assets, you're beholden to metrics for how fast are you seeing a return on that investment.
1: Yeah.
0: So their incentives, you know, it's not that they're monsters, but their incentives are fundamentally not to put in place more guardrails. And we're not going to see the solutions from them. There's going to have to be outside regulation.
1: And you're saying there are thousands of hospitals and thousands of nursing homes that are purchased by these hedge funds. This is not a one-off. This is a massive, massive business opportunities.
0: Exactly. Like I said, you know, the scope we're looking at over the last decade is private equity putting more than $1 trillion into American healthcare. So this is not an outlier. It's not an issue we talk about a lot, but it underpins a big swath of the healthcare system that affects a lot of people.
1: Rowan Farrow, I found out about this on your TikTok. This is part of a new video series you're doing. Talk about that for a moment.
0: Yeah, you know, I think we were both talking about this. I think we're in a landscape now where people are hungry for facts. There's a lot of data out there. You know, this is high quality data. It's not partisan. It comes from academic studies that are really rigorous in serious journals. But there's not a lot of mechanisms to get that information to the public. I've worked for a long time as an investigative journalist. Not everyone is going to read a 16,000 word New Yorker piece. So I'm starting more, you know, direct to the public. We do a video about every week, looking at an issue that affects people's lives in an apolitical way that is about the facts and giving people context for the facts. So check out my reels, my TikTok. We're also going to put up longer form versions of this on Substack soon. And I really appreciate how people are responding to getting information like this. And I hope we can all kind of join arms and start a conversation about the important issues at stake.
1: With this one that you posted on your TikTok, what's been the reaction since you posted it 24 hours ago, 48 hours ago?
0: Well, so many people have experiences with this directly. A lot of doctors reaching out saying, yeah, I've seen this firsthand. You know, the actual healthcare providers tend to be agonized about this. You know, like I said, you don't have to move far in the world to find a doctor who is distressed about this trend line. A lot of people talking about family members who have had terrible experiences at facilities that have gone through this shape of transaction. And a lot of people expressing gratitude for researchers. I want to point that out, too. You know, as an investigative reporter, I'm often digging in and surfacing facts, and I'm always really grateful for any platform that gives me the resources and any audience that cares to look at the facts that I surface. This is a case where a lot of serious academics, economists mostly, healthcare researchers, looked at the underlying patterns, did a lot of rigorous work. So I just want to also flag the importance of funding research. An informed society can make better decisions, and we can protect people better through that.
1: New video reports from his TikTok as well as Substack in the future. Rowan Farrow, Pulitzer Prize winning investigative reporter. Thanks for checking in, Rowan. You're always welcome here. We'll talk to you down the road.
0: Hey, thanks for what you do.
1: You got it. America at Night, back in a moment.
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12: Western Washington University student Nathan Christner recently won one national and three district American Advertising Awards, also known as Addies, for building an advertisement for a game controller for mobile devices. That's four Addy trophies. The Addies is an award program for anything related to advertising, from posters to movie trailers. After Western, Nathan already has a job lined up in the advertising industry thanks to winning those awards. Congratulations to Nathan Christner on his Addy Awards. And this good news.
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1: All right. So for those who joined the show last night, there was a bit of a controversy late in the third hour. We got a call from, I believe the gentleman's name was Scott in Washington, who was not happy with me because I have put in the penalty box a caller named Scott. And so he was called me quite a number of names. Not every name in the book, mind you, but quite a number of names. And so we decided to put this to a vote of the to the audience. And very simply, the question is this. Should I lift the ban on Scott? And if you think I should, text me. 1-844-2-McGraw. 1-844-262-4729. Text me. Should I? Do you feel for Scott? Should I let Scott out of the penalty box? Should I allow Scott to call back in? I temporarily banned him. I double secret probationed him because he was a one trick pony. He only called and he was apoplectic over the news of the day, and I needed him to, for his own mental health, I wanted him to go and smell the roses and talk about other things, but he wouldn't and he couldn't, so I had to pull the plug on him. But the audience was not happy with me. So you can text, the number is everything. Phone calls, text messages, and voicemails. If you want, we got a lot of voicemails last night on Scott. We'll play that in hour number three. But we're keeping the phones open. We're keeping the polling open. No mail-in balloting. But you certainly can voice your opinion at 1-844-2-McGraw, 1-844-262-4729. I guess the question is, should I allow Scott back on the show? A lot of support for Scott out there. No real support for me. Stay right there. Tom DeLack is our executive director. Our engineer tonight is Richard Good. I'm McGraw Millhaven. This is America at Night on Westwood One.
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24: From ABC News, I'm Wayne Cabot. After days of trading bombs with the U.S., Iran is set to attend talks tomorrow in Oman, but the U.S. says the only way the talks can work is if Iran publicly declares the Strait of Hormuz is open and it won't attack ships. Here's ABC News Chief Global Affairs Correspondent Martha Raddatz.
25: A senior U.S. official saying that the Iranians said firing on the ships was a mistake, an errant part of the Iranian regime that was trying to undermine the deal. We screwed up. Let's keep talking.
24: President Trump has fired the three remaining members of the Federal Election Assistance Commission, which supports local elections. One of the fired commissioners, Benjamin Hovland, tells ABC that the president's decision will lead to less support and probably less confidence for U.S. elections. Arizona

0: Secretary of State Adrian Fontes agrees and explains.
1: It causes chaos because we're not going to have the guidance, the bipartisan, level-headed, steadfast commission that we had that we could depend on for research and referrals, for communication among election administrators across the country.
0: More than 90 water rescues today from rising floodwaters in Missouri. A family sharing with ABC's Morgan Norwood that their camping trip was a washout, but they're happy to be alive.
2: A state of emergency in Missouri after life-threatening flash floods swept through the region. Amy Wiggard and her cousin Don were camping with a large group of friends and family in Lesterville.
3: We got out of the campers and the water was up past our knees.
2: When she says before dawn, floodwaters rushed away their 8 campers and 3 other vehicles.
3: We were just in total shock, didn't think this was really happening.
2: Fortunately, everyone in the group accounted for.
0: Meta now disabling a new AI feature that allows anyone to take publicly posted images and alter them. SAG-AFTRA and others in Hollywood complained about it. Now they've pulled the plug. You're listening to ABC News.
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0: Tonight, Graham Plattner formally withdrew from the Maine Senate race. And hours later, the state Democratic Party announced that it's going to hold a convention to choose a new nominee on July 25th, 2 days before the deadline. Machines with hoses can be seen at the reflecting pool in D.C. where they are draining the water. ABC's Chuck Sievertson.
9: President Trump's problem-plagued effort to revamp the pool pushes well past his initial goal of having it ready by July 4th to mark the nation's 250th birthday. Last month, the water was clouded by a green algae bloom and pieces of the new blue sealant appeared to be peeling off the bottom. Trump has blamed the peeling on vandals, though critics allege it's from shoddy repair work. Charged Olympic canoeist David Hearn, who denies allegations that he damaged the lining.
0: President Trump was driven across that pool surface in May in his motorcade to inspect the new paint. The Trump administration is now proposing putting up an 8 or 9 foot fence around Lafayette Park and possibly even Pennsylvania Avenue in front of the White House because of security risks. NFL players are about 4 times more likely to die from brain diseases, a finding from a study of about 20,000 players tracked for 26 years on average. The risks include dementia, ALS, Parkinson's. Hasbro is making Play-Doh for adults, a toolkit for making flower arrangements with a finishing spray that hardens the creations. They'll last a long time. It's an alternative to doom scrolling, they say. Wayne Cabot, ABC News.
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12: A judge has ruled in favor of state officials investigating health concerns at an immigration detention facility. U.S. District Court Judge Benjamin Settle granted 2 preliminary injunctions allowing for health inspectors to enter the ICE Detention Center in Tacoma. The motions were filed in April by the State Attorney General's Office and the State Department of Health. In their lawsuit, both entities alleged that the GEO Group-owned ICE facility refused entry to state health inspectors on numerous occasions. Meanwhile, a fast-spreading wildfire has has led to evacuation orders east of the Cascades. State fire officials say that the B&O fire was reported in Okanagan County yesterday afternoon. Over 2,400 acres have burned just west of the cities of Okanagan and Omak, destroying at least three homes. And work will soon begin to fix a notoriously flood-prone road in Bellingham. The city says the first phase of its project to alleviate flooding on Iowa Street will kick off next week. Drivers will see temporary detours and road closures at night for about 2 weeks. Your forecast for tonight, a chance of showers after 1 a.m., mostly cloudy with a low around 56. Tomorrow, mostly cloudy with a high near 71. 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
13: Westwood One presents America at Night. 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
14: Ladies and gentlemen, it's a Friday night. And with all the news going on, please make it stop. Can we talk about something else for a change? Well, that's exactly what we're going to do. Jonathan Horn, historian from the Free Press, is going to join us a little bit later on. But right now, though, one of the good ones, Matt Wolf, is an entertainment guru, and he's joined us from time to time, and he has continued. He hasn't hated it, and I've treated him well enough that he's more than happy to come back at least one more time. Matt Wolf, welcome back to America at Night, my friend.
15: One of the good ones, really? That's all you got?
14: You're the only good one. How about that? You're the only good one.
15: You're a fellow Jets sufferer. I mean, come on, man. There's a brotherhood here. It goes beyond just the good one. You know what I mean?
14: You and me. We suffer in silence together. That is a fact.
15: You ain't kidding.
14: All right. You're starting off the show with really sad news tonight about Randy Mantooth.
15: Yeah, you know, I have to tell you, and this is the thing, when I first saw this come over the wires and everything here, Randolph Mantooth, of course, from a lot of us of a certain vintage, we all remember him as Johnny Gage from Emergency, the popular NBC show from back in the day that, I mean, you could point to this show as one of the first more realistic sort of like firefighter, paramedic, you know, type shows, and it actually paved the way for a lot of things that we saw on late shows like ER in the 90s, and then, of course, you know, you want to maybe trace some of that DNA back for The Pit, you know, and it was just, he was one of my heroes as a kid. I mean, I had the Emergency lunchbox, I had the Emergency fire hat, I mean, I was like, you know, and I posted it on my social account today, I'm like, no one's going to remember this guy. McGraw, let me tell you, man, people have not stopped quoting Emergency. Rampart, 10-4, starting with an IV of D5W. I mean, we learned all these things. We learned medical terminology at 6 years old watching Emergency. So very sad in the fact with Randolph Mantooth. What a name, right? Mantooth, right? That doesn't scream masculinity. Passed away at 80 years old. He had been ill for some time, according to a family statement. So end of an era, so to speak.
14: BP 112 over 80 with a lactate ringer, I believe.
15: Exactly. And Rampart. I was just like, I gotta look up where Rampart is now that I'm a fully formed adult. My goodness, Bakersfield. What? Okay.
14: Yeah, one of the good ones, Randy Mantooth. So we will dedicate today's show to Randy Mantooth.
15: Right. That's right.
14: Who went on to had a nice career in soap operas for a while too, didn't he?
15: Yeah, he did. I believe he had some appearances on One Life to Live, a bunch of different things, but it's always going to be Emergency for this guy. And, like, yeah. I'm reading some of the latest comments on my post here. Like, you know, women went gaga over this guy back in the day. This one woman is writing, you know, my first crush. I'm like, okay, it's getting heated here. Time to move on.
14: All right. So tell us about the Emmy nominations, because it's so insane to think that a website garners more Emmy nominations than a network television station, but that's, you know, exactly what's happening.
15: Isn't it wild? I mean, I was just looking at some of the figures here and everything as far as streaming shows go versus traditional broadcast, and I mean, when you talk about a show like The Pit, which has been nominated now 25 times this year for its second season, it says a lot. And you look at the other shows that were a surprise, like out of nowhere, this Spider-Man Noir series on Amazon, which basically, to sum it all up without getting too much in the weeds, it stars Nicolas Cage as an alternate version of Spider-Man from the 1930s. Think Humphrey Bogart with superpowers. I mean, have you seen this thing?
14: I've never heard of it.
15: The show is in black and white, dude, okay? It sinks right into that crime saga thing. You could also watch a version of it in color, too, but that got like 16 nominations. It came out of the gate, so you start looking at this, and I think Abbott Elementary got a couple, some of the more traditional ones, but man, it is all about streaming. I mean, no question about it. 25 nominations for The Pitt, and it is richly deserved, and the fascinating storyline here with this is that, you know, Noah Wiley gets a Best Actor nomination, just like he did last year, too. Best Supporting Actress, though, this is what everyone is talking about. It is a horse race between four of the cast members that are on the show, including Taylor Dearden Cranston, who is Bryan Cranston's daughter. And also Sepeda Mowafi. She is the first Iranian actress ever to be nominated in this category. I hope you're watching this show, man, and I'm not, like, speaking into a void here.
14: No, I have not. I have not watched The Pitt. That's on what, HBO?
15: Oh, my God, dude, yeah. What are you doing? You're killing me. It is the best show on television right now. And then we have some of the other ones coming out of the gate, too, like Apple TV's Pluribus, Margo's Got Money Troubles, Widow's Bay, which is wickedly cool, this show. This is one of my favorite shows to stream this summer, and we'll get to that in a little bit. Hacks with Gene Smart got 24 nods, but some of the bigger snubs, no Jeremy Allen White for The Bear. And Paul Anthony Kelly from Love Story, which you're a big fan of. I remember you turned me on to that show.
14: Yeah.
15: Also didn't get nominated, okay?
14: Wow.
15: Sarah Pidgeon got nominated for her role as Carolyn Bessette over on that, but nothing for him. So, yes, it is fascinating, but this is where we are right now. And you and I have talked about this for a long time. It's not that broadcast shows aren't going anywhere or really losing their relevance, but right now it is streaming. I mean, you remember, like, you know, 7 years ago, 8 years ago, we kind of laughed at Netflix and said, oh, yeah, look at that little tiny streamer web series thing. And now, what have you got? You have streaming wars and all these companies competing for prestige like this.
14: It's so interesting that like The Pitt wouldn't work on network television. It only works on HBO. That's just sort of hard to comprehend.
15: It is, because, you know what, I'm going to argue that a little bit, because you remember when ER was on, also with Noah Wiley, a very young Noah Wiley.
14: Right.
15: My God, I can't even believe I'm saying these words right now, but I remember those first few seasons of ER. I mean, it was real. It was gory. It was like, how did this pass censorship even back then? You know, but NBC took a lot of chances with must-see TV, and that certainly leaned into that moniker back then. So, again, you want to talk about DNA, not just with its star, Noah Wiley, you know, but don't forget, I mean, you know, this is John Wells here. This is a production that has all of that DNA, and it's certainly carrying it forward today.
14: All right, good. That's a good look at the Emmy nominations. Let's talk about summer box office. Speaking of streaming destroying network television, what does the summer box look like, Matt Wolf?
15: You know, this is pretty wild, my friend. There's a line in Goodfellas where Robert De Niro says, it's going to be a good summer. You remember that scene after he hauled in all that cash?
14: Right.
15: The summer box office is akin to that. It's been a little bit of a tale of some peaks and valleys. You know, for every success like Toy Story 5, which, by the way, is now at $800 million at the global box office and glowing up, it's going to cross $1 billion soon. All right, you also have some big misses like The Mandalorian and Grogu, only did about $177 million. Supergirl did awful, only $104 million worldwide. Masters of the Universe, that should have been a big hit, only did $113 million. But, McGraw, the bottom line is the summer box office this year is the biggest since before the pandemic. We haven't seen numbers like this in a long time. So far, collectively, globally, over $2 billion box office receipts for the summer. And by the time summer 26 is all said and done, we could be looking at $4.2 by Labor Day weekend, $10 by the end of the year. That is astonishing. Again, we haven't seen these kind of numbers since before the pandemic.
14: What's the big summer movie so far? Obsession?
15: Well, obsession is up there, but you have to look back a little bit, a couple of months. You know, The Devil Wears Prada 2, that hauled in a lot. Then, of course, you have Toy Story 5, surprise hits like Young Washington just a couple of weeks ago. Obsession, we'll talk about that in a little bit, all contributing to this. And it's not over yet. Moana is out this weekend. The Odyssey comes next week. Spider-Man, Brand New Day in a couple of weeks. That's expected to gross over $400 million. Opening weekend alone. And we're not even talking about August yet. My goodness.
14: So why did the Star Wars movie, The Mandalorian and Grogu, why did that fail? It didn't connect? What happened?
15: You know, I felt that when I saw it, and I'm a big fan of these things, you know, but for me, I just felt like it was an overblown episode, which is fine, but that's something that I could have waited until it came on streaming. Yes, it felt big.

0: Now there are cars there, and I love seeing that. So theater owners, you can bet you they're doing cartwheels this summer, my friend.
1: I agree. I've gotten out of the habit of going to the movies, but every time I go to the movies, I love it, and I walk out and I say, why don't I do this more? I enjoy going to the movies. I enjoy sitting there with some popcorn and the previews and the nice big plush seats and watching a movie.
0: Right. And, you know, you talked about obsession before, and I think this is one of the most fascinating things about this summer and how a movie like Obsession, a little indie horror film that was made by a first-time filmmaker, his name is Curry Barker, this thing had a budget of $750,000. It grossed over $400 million in the U.S. alone. And it reminds me of a little movie. Go back in the time machine right now. You remember the Blair Witch Project? Was done on a shoestring budget, and it caught viral, even before viral was even a thing back then, and that made a ton of money. And we cannot forget Backrooms, okay? This thing started out as a YouTube series by Kane Parson. The kid is only 21 years old. A24 picks this thing up, makes it into a movie with some small names and big names like Chiwetel Ejiofor in it, okay? It's done phenomenal business, almost $400 million on a $10 million budget. This thing debuted back on May 29th. By the way, it debuts on digital starting this week.
1: Yeah, that's a creeper. I'm kind of I'm afraid to watch it. It sounds really creepy.
0: Yeah, it is. It's creepy. And you want to talk about creepy? This is what, well, not really creepy, but this is what Hollywood is doing. They're perusing the sites, the creator sites like YouTube. And the next big YouTube series that's going to be turned into a movie, wait for it, it's called Siren Head. And I guarantee you haven't heard about this, have you?
1: No, I have not heard about it. What is Siren Head?
0: Well, you're going to hear about it. It's a massively popular series on YouTube. Warner Brothers just picked up the rights to this thing. It's about, wait for it, a 40-foot-tall, super creepy monster-type thing that has two sirens for a head, and it camouflages itself among power lines in rural areas to bring in unsuspecting victims. You laugh. It's wild, but I started watching it, and I started getting hooked into this thing. So this is what these studios are looking for, and Gen Z is leading the charge on that. So you can have these huge franchise movies like Spider-Man coming out, making $1 billion, but a studio will be just as happy to spend about $10 million on a small, tiny movie and then watch it blow up to $600 million and call it a day and put it on streaming in a few months. That's the strategy now.
1: Siren Head. All right, we'll look
0: Siren
1: for that.
0: Siren Head. Wait for it. I'm making the call right now. July 10th of 2026. It's going to be big.
1: Ladies and gentlemen, he is the one and only Matt Wolf, entertainment guru. Matt, thank you very much for coming in on a Friday night. Always good stuff. Stay safe, be good, and we'll talk to you down the road, my friend.
0: We'll talk to you next time, brother. Take care.
1: There you go. Matt Wolf, one of the good ones. Man, does that guy bring the energy or what? Really good. Siren Head. Who knew? And that obsession is supposed to be a real creeper. He didn't talk about Little House on the Prairie, the reboot on Netflix, which my little one and I are. I tried to turn it off tonight. Daddy, what are you doing? Daddy, turn on Little House on the Prairie. So much so, I went and I bought the series of books from Laura Ingalls Wilder. I thought she'd really get a kick out of me reading those to her when she goes to bed. So if you want something a little less creepy, a reboot of Little House on the Prairie on Netflix. All right, we got to take a quick break. America at Night, back in a moment.
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1: All right. Coming up in just a couple minutes, we're going to check in with Jonathan Horn, who is a historian. What wrote a wonderful book. We first discovered this guy early on when the show first started. He wrote a book called The Fate of the Generals, the story of MacArthur and Jonathan Wainwright, fellow general, and the battles between the two of them and everything else. And just loved the book and loved it. Was a great interview. And he's a historian, and he writes a column for the Free Press. And so we started asking him to come on the show, and we had so much fun, we kept on asking him, and he never really turned us down, so we kept on asking him. His column is ending in the Free Press, which is a shame, but I talked to him earlier this week, and we'll figure out a way to get him back on the show, because he's such a great historian and such a great writer and comes up with such great historical nuggets. We're going to talk to him about the days after the signing of the Declaration of Independence. What happened on July 8th, 9th, and 10th of 1776? We're going to do that here in just a minute. Remember, there is ask. I'm asking the audience. We've banned Scott from the show. That ban's too harsh of a word. I put him in timeout, if you will. He's sitting on the stairs, not allowed to call the show. And then I kind of put him in timeout with the voicemails. And then I kind of put him time out with the text messages. But it was for his own good. He needed to expand his horizons. I felt he was holding on too tight. And so we got a call last night, and they want Scott back, his fan club back. So I said I made the offer that if enough people want him back, I will lift the embargo and I'll lift the sanctions on him, and we will allow Scott back on the show. So far, he's got a little bit of support, but I would say he needs to shore up his support here in the next day or two. I guess by Monday, I'll make my decision. But people were very critical of me, very upset with me that I was infringing on his free speech rights. I can't infringe on his free speech rights. He doesn't get his free speech rights from me. But nonetheless, I was criticized for it. Stay right there. By the way, that phone number for the voicemails and the text messages, 1-844-2-McGraw, 1-844-262-4729. America at Night, back in a moment.
0: This is America at Night with McGraw-Milhaven.

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5: ABC News, I'm Wayne Cabot. Iran is set to attend talks tomorrow in Oman, but it's unclear if the U.S. will be there, demanding instead that Iran publicly declare the Strait of Hormuz is open.
6: Iran and the U.S. are trying once again to work out a deal, but a U.S. official added that President Trump has said if Iran keeps on shooting its ships or if they engage in any other hostile act, then we're going to hit them back.
5: ABC Chief Global Affairs Correspondent Martha Raddatz. President Trump has fired the three remaining members of the Federal Election Assistance Commission. They're involved in supporting local elections. One of the fired commissioners, Benjamin Hovland, tells ABC the decision will lead to less support and less confidence for U.S. elections. More than 90 water rescues today from rising floodwaters in Missouri. Meta disabling a new AI feature that allows anyone to take publicly posted images and alter them. SAG-AFTRA and those in Hollywood complained. This is ABC News.
7: What's up?
8: Well, it's what's down that's got my attention.
7: Oh?
8: Yeah, look at that long snake.

0: Snake? Oh, traffic. Those are cars.
1: I know they're cars. I'm being metaphorical.
0: You're weird.
1: You aren't weird. What's the deal with the HOV?
0: What do you mean?
1: Well, what's that even stand for?
0: Huckleberry, Oleander, Violet.
1: Pretty sure you're wrong about that. Anyway, why isn't everybody in the HOV? It's moving and everyone else has stopped.
0: You have to qualify for it.
1: Qualify? 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Look at it. It gets you to SeaTac quickly. You can sleep, look out the window, be productive, and it's in the HOV. 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
1: Our next guest was a former White House presidential speechwriter. He's written a number of books, and latest, his last one, which is must read. It came out last year, called The Fate of the Generals, MacArthur, Wainwright, and the Epic Battle for the Philippines. And he's also a historian and writes for the Free Press. Jonathan Horn, welcome back to America at Night.
2: Thanks so much for having me.
1: When last we left you, it was July 4th, 1776, and while the Founding Fathers were signing the Declaration of Independence, New York was besieged with British ships in the harbor, and George Washington was in New York dealing with that while they were signing the Declaration of Independence. Your latest article in the Free Press talks about what happened the next couple of days, and unfortunately, people couldn't go to their TikTok and read the Declaration of Independence, and Google hadn't posted it yet. How long did it take for the Declaration of Independence to sort of work its way through the colonies?
2: You know, that's the exact right question to ask, because back then, unlike today, you couldn't just check your phone and say, oh, look, Congress adopted the Declaration of Independence. We're declaring independence from Great Britain. It took time. There was a process. The Declaration of Independence had to be printed by a printer named John Dunlap in Philadelphia. Then copies had to be sent off by riders. And news couldn't move any faster than rider on horseback. That was the fastest way to spread news back then. So people found out about the Declaration in a variety of ways. Some people heard it read out loud in town squares, and other people saw it in their newspapers. George Washington doesn't really get the Declaration of Independence known to his soldiers until July 9th, 1776.
1: How many people at the time could actually read the Declaration of Independence?
2: No, that's a great question. And you know, literacy was, you know, it's not exactly what it is today, but the colonies were very literate people, but there was also a culture of reading things out loud. People would gather in taverns and listen to somebody read it out loud. Even, you know, you and I talked about the famous pamphlet Common Sense by Thomas Paine. And even with a pamphlet like that, people would hear it read out loud. And so you would have a multiplier effect. It wasn't just how many copies were produced. It was how many people would hear one copy read out loud. And in that way, even if you couldn't read, you would hear the text and learn about it.
1: What was the reaction? Was it instant? Was there rioting in the streets? Were people, you know, clamoring for it? Were they screaming and yelling from the rafters? What was the reaction from the colonies once they read it or heard it?
2: Well, you know, one particular instance, which we know very well, is what happened in New York. George Washington ordered all the brigades of his army to form in New York and to have the Declaration read out loud to them in what George Washington said should be a very audible voice. And so I think you can imagine this is somebody with a good radio voice like you reading this out loud to the troops. And they hear it. They are hearing this text for the very first time. It gets to the end where the delegates in Philadelphia have pledged their lives, their fortunes, and their sacred honor. This is a big sentence to end on. And of course, the troops in New York have done no less. They've also pledged their lives, their fortunes, and their sacred honor, even more, because their lives are literally going to be on the line. And they hear this line and they just break out into great huzzas and cheers and roars of approval. And very quickly, they basically lose all order. They mix in with civilian groups, and the revelry in New York almost gives way to riot.
1: Really? So, I mean, there was that, it was so well received that there was chaos in the streets, if you will.
2: Yeah. Well, of course, the George Washington's troops, not everyone in the colonies would have received word of the Declaration of Independence well, but right, certainly George Washington's troops would have, because they already, in a sense, the case of making a George III, the King of Britain, was a tyrant, was an easy one to make to a soldier in New York watching British ships sent by the king sail into New York Harbor. So these were people who were primed and ready to hear the case for why King George was a tyrant and why America should declare independence. So what do? They hear this announcement. They head to Bowling Green in New York, where there's a great equestrian statue of George III. And equestrian statues back then were very rare. This is, I think, it may have even been the only equestrian statue in the colonies at the time. And they jump over an iron fence that's actually still in Bowling Green today. If you go there in New York City, you'll see this fence is still there. Doesn't do a good job keeping people out, though. On the night of July 9th, 1776, they go in, they throw ropes around this gigantic equestrian statue of George III, and they pull it down. And then the mob sets about cutting George III, the statue of George III, to pieces. And this is a lead statue with gold leaf, and the gold leaf, of course, is valuable, so people make off with that. But what are you going to do with the lead? Well, you're fighting a war. You're going to melt it down into bullets. And ultimately, the statue ends up yielding about 40,000 bullets.
1: So they used the George III statue to make bullets to fire on the British troops.
2: That is exactly what they do. They cut it up into pieces, and it's the women of Litchfield, Connecticut, who will melt the lead. This is about a 4-ton statue. This is a big, heavy statue, or 2-ton statue, rather. It's about 4,000 pounds. This is a heavy statue, and they'll melt it down, and they'll mold it into bullets, which will be used on the British.
1: That's hilarious. In your article in the Free Press, you say that there's still remnants of this George III statue around today. What's that story?
2: Well, there's not much left of the statue. The head was actually rescued by one of the king's loyal subjects and was sent back to England. It had lost its nose, but he sent it back to England as a reminder of how rebellious the colonies had become, so people in England could see what the situation was like. That head itself has gone missing. We don't know where that's gone, but the New York Historical Society somehow has come up with the tale to the horse of George III. So if you visit the New York Historical Society, you can see the tale of this famous statue. But there is an important epilogue to this story, which is you would think everyone was on board with this, perhaps, but one person who most decidedly was not pleased with these events was George Washington. And the very next day, he issues orders condemning the vandals for tearing down the statue, not because he loved George III, but because he condemned riots and the appearance of lawlessness, and he didn't want his troops to act this way, and it's not his vision for the American Revolution.
1: That's really interesting. You also note that he was very much against the Tea Party in Boston.
2: Yeah, that too. Again, not the principle of taxation without representation. He agreed with that completely. What he doesn't agree with is the destruction of private property. So in some sense, you can already see this distinction that leads a man like George Washington to, for example, be very uncomfortable with the events that will play out in France in the 1790s when the French Revolution becomes filled with beheadings and bloodletting. That's not something George Washington ever wants the American Revolution to become. And, of course, that's not what the American Revolution became, very thankfully, but he wants to put a stop to it right away, which is why he issues those orders saying, we're not going to tear down statues this way. If a statue is going to be pulled down, it should be done by lawful civilian authority.
1: Really interesting, because in a sense, he was sort of leading an uprising or a riot, if you will, right? The history is written by the winners. So if he would have lost, it would have been written as an uprising, a riot, if you will, of sort of ne'er-do-wells who tried to overthrow the government, a lawless band of patriots. But it turns out they won and, started off us on our journey.
2: That's absolutely right, and that's definitely the way the British would have seen it. Washington, though, saw the Continental Congress moving through a process of declaring independence, and working through proper channels that were being set up. And he thought it was important to constantly be putting new systems in place to, in other words, basically avoid the fate of France during the French Revolution.
1: Jonathan Horn, the last time you were here, you were talking about the July 4th, 1776, and the day they signed the Declaration of Independence. And you alluded to the fact that one of the reasons why they wanted it written and signed was to sort of galvanize the colonists as to a reason why, right? You needed a set of reasons. You needed to explain yourself. And it seems like, from what you were saying about when it was read and it riled up the troops to sort of tear down the statue, that the Declaration of Independence did exactly what it was intended to do.
2: You know, that's well said, and I think that's an important point, is why declare independence? Well, declaring independence helped with a number of things. It does help secure foreign support for the American Revolution. Why would a foreign power risk sending troops or arms to help these upstart colonies unless they're willing to declare independence? It's going to settle their differences with Great Britain. Why help them? So independence was an important measure, but that doesn't explain the text of the Declaration of Independence. Why go through all this trouble to make this text? And I think the answer is that really was for a domestic audience to win over, to give people a boost who were either on the fence about this, or people who are already committed to the cause but wanted something, you know, a little bit of extra to go into this and to convince them that this was a good cause worth risking your life for.
1: How did the Declaration of Independence go over for the loyalists to the crown?
2: You know, that's funny, and we do know that a copy did get was sent back to England by Admiral Howe, who was leading the great naval force that the British had sent across the ocean. This is the largest armada ever sent to the New World by a European power. This was going to be about 30,000 troops. This is just a gigantic number of troops for a European power at this time to send across the Atlantic Ocean. But it does work its way back to King George. And as far as I know, I don't think he ever comments on the exact text, though he must have seen something of it. And it really does attack, and we forget this, the text of the Declaration really does attack George III in highly personal terms. It calls him a tyrant and says he's not fit to lead a free people. This is a very personal attack on the king.
1: Yeah. Where is Bowling Green in New York City?
2: It's not too far from the bottom of the island. And what's interesting is if you go there, you can still see this fence, this iron fence. It's called the oldest fence in New York City. And it really did fail to do its job on July 9th, 1776, because it had been put up to keep this statue safe. And of course, it's very easily scaled, and the statue is very easily toppled on that night.
1: So there's a fence around a plinth, and there's no statue on the plinth?
2: The pedestal itself has been put to other uses, too, I understand.
1: Okay. All right. Yeah. That's pretty amazing that you can go to Bowling Green in Lower Manhattan and see a fence from 1776. It's worth it just to go and see the fence.
2: Oh, absolutely. Yes. And, you know, it's called, I can't prove this beyond doubt, but it is, I am told, the oldest fence in New York City.
1: You know, the last time, a couple of times I was in New York City, I drove up or took the subway up to Harlem to the old Polo Grounds to look at the staircase that the New York Giants built to bring the people who were watching the game from Coogan's Bluff down to the Polo Grounds. So if I can go make a trip to watch a look at a staircase, I can go make a trip to look at a fence. go ahead. Yeah, no.
2: No, I was going to say, I love sports history, too, so there you go.
1: Yeah. All right, Jonathan Horn, your column is ending on the Free Press to the chagrin of many of us. You're going to keep doing something, and next time you got something to write about, we'd love to have you back on. Do you have any book ideas you're working on? What are you working on privately?
2: You know, one thing that I love about history is there's no shortage of ideas, and one thing I hope that the 250th anniversary of the Declaration of Independence reminds all Americans is that we have this wonderfully rich history, And there are so many stories. And just because we're past the 250th anniversary of the Declaration of Independence, it doesn't mean there aren't a lot more milestones to celebrate in American history.
1: Yeah, no, and we look forward to you documenting it and talking about it. And Jonathan Horn, thank you for your spending some time with us with the book and the column. And we look forward to where you land next and what you're doing. You're always welcome here, Jonathan Horn. Thanks for checking in, as always.
2: Thanks so much for having me.
1: You got it. Jonathan Horn, former speechwriter, White House speechwriter. He's written a wonderful, wonderful book called The Fate of the Generals. It's up on, you can get it at Amazon, bookstores, everywhere else. He's written a couple of books. He wrote a book about Robert E. Lee, and this one, his latest one, The Fate of the Generals. And, of course, his column at the Free Press, Jonathan Horn. Great historian, great great nuggets of information. And, you know, who would have thought what happens after July 4th, 1776? And, you know, angry mob of patriots went and destroyed the statue of King George in Bowling Green, Manhattan. So there you go. Good stuff. America at Night, back in a moment.
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1: All right, I got just enough time to tell this story. It was the story a couple years ago. I'd always wanted to go and see where the Polo Grounds were in New York City. And I found years and years ago that back in the olden days, back when the Polo Grounds was still around, I think it was torn down in the 60s, but they had this Coogan's Bluff where they would stand and they would look down into the Polo Grounds and watch the baseball games. And then the New York Giants baseball team decided that they were going to build these steps, and they built these sort of iron steps to take the patrons down to the field to give them an opportunity to come in and buy tickets as opposed to standing on Coogan's Bluff. Well, New York Giants leave, they go to San Francisco, and they tear down the Polo Grounds. And Coogan's Bluff grows up, and they sort of engulf these stairs. And maybe in the early 90s, early 2000s, somebody rediscovers these stairs. And Major League Baseball, the NFL football, put some money in to sort of refurbish the stairs. And so I always wanted to go and see the stairs and look out at Coogan's Bluff and sort of imagine what the Polo Grounds were. So I took my niece up there. We took the subway up to Harlem to go see the Polo Grounds and had a grand old time. And then after that, we went to this Mexican restaurant right across the street, right down the street, whatever. Could have been the best Mexican meal I ever had. And then we had to get back down, and we were running late on time, so we hired an Uber and got in an Uber and then drove back down to wherever we were going for the night. And on the way home from the Uber ride, I thought to myself, if my grandmother were alive and I told her that I took my sister's daughter to Harlem and then got into a stranger's car and drove home, I was like, wow, times really have changed. I took the subway up to Harlem, had a grand time, it was wonderful, had the best Mexican meal I ever had, and got into a stranger's car and drove home. Yeah, I haven't been to Harlem in a while. It's a wonderful, wonderful place. It was really a lot of fun, that trip to the Polo Grounds. All right. Our executive director is Tom DeLack, filling in for Alex. Our engineer tonight is Richard Good. I'm McGraw-Milhaven. Open phones next hour. This is America at Night on Westwood One.
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21: From ABC News, I'm Wayne Cabot. The U.S. is demanding that Iran publicly declare it will stop hitting ships in the Strait of Hormuz and fully reopen it as a condition to ending the flare-up in fighting.
22: The U.S. ramping up its attacks this week, pounding more than 170 targets in Iran over 2 days. In response to Iran attacking commercial ships in the Strait of Hormuz. The threat from Iran is in part why President Trump flew home from the NATO summit in Turkey on the old Air Force One, officials saying there are differences in security capabilities with the new Qatari-gifted Air Force One.
21: ABC Chief Global Affairs Correspondent Martha Raddatz. With no body camera video, Homeland Security is trying to explain why ICE agents shot a man to death in Houston. ABC's John Quinones says the victim wasn't the person they were looking for. ABC's John Quinones says the victim wasn't the person they were looking for.
23: ICE officials claim Lorenzo Salgado Araujo rammed a federal vehicle during an attempted arrest and that he was shot after he refused to follow commands. But witnesses casting doubt.
24: All three of my clients reiterated that at no point was there ever an agent standing in front of the vehicle, nor was an agent ever placed in the line of danger.
23: A DHS official saying Salgado Araujo was stopped after officers observed a white van with an individual who resembled the target.
21: Maine Democrats

0: have announced a convention in 2 weeks, just ahead of a legal deadline to replace Senate candidate Graham Plattner, who officially dropped out today. State Party Chairman Charlie Dingman.
1: We're also up against a timeline here that we did not choose, and we face legal limitations because our laws really never anticipated this unusual circumstance.
0: He promises transparency. Around a foot of rain in Missouri led to more than 90 water rescues today in Reynolds County. 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
0: Apple wants a jury trial against OpenAI, accusing it of stealing trade secrets. Meta is pulling the plug on a new AI tool that enraged some users because it lets people capture anyone's public photo and repurpose it as they wish. Meta says it heard the feedback and that its feature missed the mark. 31 states reporting cases of a parasitic disease you don't want to get. Cyclosporiasis causes severe diarrhea that can last for weeks. ABC News medical contributor Dr. Alok Patel.
7: It just takes a small amount to infect people. It can be on contaminated fruits, vegetables, water that may be contaminated by human waste, people who were previously infected. And if you do ingest a parasite and get sick, it causes inflammation in your gut to the point where you can't absorb water or food. And this can cause, and I'm saying this scientifically, explosive watery diarrhea.
0: Many outbreaks have been linked to produce, namely raspberries, basil, cilantro, snow peas, and salad mixes. Some advice: when you wash cilantro and basil, separate the leaves. For green onions, remove the outer layer and run it under water for a while rubbing the surface. And research shows washing fruits and vegetables in vinegar can help. Using a salad spinner to rinse with water can help get rid of the vinegary taste. And instead of buying pre-mixed salads, just get a head of lettuce and peel off the outer layer, and don't forget to wash cutting boards and countertops. Wayne Cabot, ABC News.
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10: A judge has ruled in favor of state officials investigating health concerns at an immigration detention facility. U.S. District Court Judge Benjamin Settle granted 2 preliminary injunctions allowing for health inspectors to enter the ICE Detention Center in Tacoma. The motions were filed in April by the State Attorney General's Office and the State Department of Health. In their lawsuit, both entities alleged that the GEO Group-owned ICE facility refused entry to state health inspectors on numerous occasions. Meanwhile, a fast-spreading wildfire has led to evacuation orders east of the Cascades. State fire officials say that the B&O fire was reported in Okanagan County yesterday afternoon. Over 2,400 acres have burned just west of the cities of Okanagan and Omak, destroying at least 3 homes. And work will soon begin to fix a notoriously flood-prone road in Bellingham. The city says the first phase of its project to alleviate flooding on Iowa Street will kick off next week. Drivers will see temporary detours and road closures at night for about 2 weeks. Your forecast for tonight: a chance of showers after 1 a.m., mostly cloudy with a low around 56. Tomorrow, mostly cloudy with a high near 71. 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

0: Well, it's official. Graham Plattner has officially pulled out of the Senate race. There was, after he said he was going to pull out and take his name off the ballot, you officially apparently have to take your name off the ballot. You can't just say you're going to take the name off the ballot. You actually have to take your name off the ballot. And there was some speculation that Democrats were like, oh, great, now he's said he is, but he's not going to do it. So he officially has withdrawn. And they're going to, I guess, hold some type of convention to figure out who they want the Democrats to go on the ballot. So I think if you were to ask Susan Collins and her staff, they're probably the ones who are the least happy about this, right? They're the ones, if you probably would have asked them privately, they would have liked to have run against Graham Plattner and put the Democrats in a position where either vote against the guy or hold your nose and vote for the guy who's got all these allegations. And so they are, by doing this, they are saving the Democrats from having to make a Faustian choice, if you will. All right, phone numbers are as follows. 1-844-2-McGraw, 1-844-262-4729. It's Friday night. What are you doing? What are you doing this weekend? What are you watching? What are you thinking? What are you talking about? As I've said in the past, we don't screen phone calls, never have, never will. We love first-time callers, even though I was chastised quite harshly last night for saying that, and yet still blocking Scott. So we're asking, we have a couple of voicemails tonight about defending Scott, wanting Scott back on the air. So we'll play some of that a little bit later on. Text line, though, is kind of interesting. We've got quite a number of texts. People are coming to either it's random people coming to Scott's defense, or Scott has called up relatives all around the country and has flooded our text line with closet supporters who are trying to get Scott reinstated. From Myrtle Beach, South Carolina, Karen writes in, I love your show, even though I don't agree with everything you say. She also then goes on to say, I, for one, let me see if I get this right here. She says, give Scott another chance. Karen from Myrtle Beach, who doesn't agree with everything I say, wants to give Scott another chance. That's interesting. I don't often give my opinion on things. I consider myself a bit of a nudge. I bring up inconvenient facts that people forget to make the show more interesting. But anyway, Karen, good stuff. Thanks for checking in. Scott checked in. He says U.S. ground troops are going to Lebanon. I don't think that's true. We might be sending advisors. I don't know if they're actually troops, but Scott is at least sneaking in through the text line. Let's see here. I mentioned Karen in Myrtle Beach. Somebody from Illinois checks in. Somebody talked about Ted Cruz becoming Senate-confirmed Supreme Court justice. Somebody in Illinois is not having it. Ted Cruz, the most hated man in the Senate. He would never get confirmed. Somebody else in Illinois checked in and said, ever notice that Rowan Farrow has an amazing resemblance to Frank Sinatra? Yeah, isn't that the the rumor is that Mia Farrow and Frank Sinatra, that was the, I don't think he's ever confirmed it, but, you know, leave the poor guy alone. Let him just live his life. He's a journalist and he does great work. And so we had him on to talk about his work. Let his work, right, stand the test of time. Illinois checks in, lift the ban on Scott. Somebody from Missouri checks in, lift the ban on Scott. Somebody from Minnesota, the 612, texted in and said, the caller Rick was so good. I think he's talking about the guy last night who chastised me. I've been listening to talk radio since the 60s. That call was so entertaining and out there at the same time. The inflection reminded me of the John Wayne drunk address at the Naval Academy address at commencement. That's Brian from Minnesota. Yeah, I got a lot of people commenting on that. Hey, man, if you want to call up and read me the Riot Act, hey, I'll stand here and take it. That's, you know, that's half the fun of the open phone segment. I do something you don't like. Now, you have to use proper English, and I would prefer you not yelling at me, but you can certainly disagree. That's the fun of the show. That's why when I say I don't screen, never have, never will, I don't screen out the callers who have a bone to pick with me or call me out for saying something one night and saying something else the next night. Or that's part of the community we're building. That's the type of show I want to do. Look, I've got some of my best friends in the whole world disagree with me on all sorts of things. And we laugh about it, and we joke about it, and we kid each other, and we rib each other. But at the end of the day, right, I'd do anything for them. And somewhere along the way in this country, we got sideways in that we have to agree with everything somebody says, or I refuse to acknowledge their humanity. There are people that I disagree with that I like a heck of a lot more than there are people who I agree with. So, I mean, there's no rhyme or reason for any of that. So that's me. That's how I roll. And so do you think I think one way? Great. I don't care. I'm still going to judge you as, you know, are you nice to your grandma? Do you take care of your dog? Are you a good human being? Do you pay your taxes? Do you love your country? That's how I judge somebody. Are you nice to people? Do you try and make the world a better place? Are you a jerk? I don't care who you voted for if you're a jerk. So that's sort of the way I play. So anyway, 1-844-2-McGraw, 1-844-262-4729. Let's see here. Rusty in Chicago, Illinois, checks in on the text line. The U.S. controls the F-35 no matter who owns them. If you don't think the Russians and the Chinese have diagrams for the F-35, then I'm going to sell you a bridge in Brooklyn. Yeah, that was in reference to yesterday. President Trump saying that, President Trump put the ban on selling F-35s to Turkey. And then during the NATO summit said he's going to. And then on the way home, he's like, maybe I changed my mind again. So, if you don't like what President Trump says, wait 5 minutes and he'll change his mind. BG from New York checks in. Restart bombarding until unconditional surrender. There's a sense that I think everyone's sort of caught up to Donald Trump when he's bombastic and says things like we're going to blow him to smithereens, or we're going to blow him off the face of the earth, or it's clearly. You don't have to be a foreign policy expert or be an analyst at the RAND Corporation to realize President Trump doesn't want to send in ground troops. And if we've figured that out, Iran has figured that out. And so that's why they're poking the bear. That's why they're being a thorn in his side, because they know he doesn't want to send in troops. And the only way to get that uranium and the only way to create regime change is to send in troops. And so President Trump keeps ratcheting up the rhetoric, but he keeps drawing that line in the sand and then keeps on backing off. So, I mean, he's the ultimate in drawing the line in the sand and then not doing anything. So he's cried wolf so many times that he's turned himself into somewhat of a paper tiger because of it. So. Yeah, there you go. All right. Illinois 618 checks in. I accidentally called a woman named Donna Karen, and it became a running joke because of all the names are confused, not Karen. Well, there is a Donna Karen. Isn't it Donna Karen like a women's clothing line or something? Scott from St. Louis checked in. Thank you, Rick. All right. We got that from last night. All right. So those are a sampling of some of the text lines, from the last couple of hours. 1-844-2-McGraw, 1-844-262-4729. We got voicemails, more text messages, more phone calls. America at Night, back in a moment.
1: 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Call 844-2-McGraw. America at Night with McGraw Milhaven.
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15: 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If you are listening to this recorded, give us a call and leave a voicemail, and then we'll play that back on Monday night. There's a story in the New York Times. I've talked to a couple of young kids the last couple of weeks, and I didn't know this was happening, but apparently it is. And then there's a story in the New York Times today that talks about it, and that is that There are companies.

0: that are hiring young professionals to teach artificial intelligence their job. Presumably, once they've taught artificial intelligence their job, they can then fire the human, and then artificial intelligence apparently will never forget the training that it was given. And so these people are being hired to put themselves out of work, in a sense, which is weird. And I've talked to a number of young adults who have, again, some have decided, well, I need a job and it's paying really well, and so I'll go and do it. Others have said, I'm morally opposed to teaching a computer how to take my job. And so some are standing firm, others are not. But again, I don't understand artificial intelligence. I wish somebody could explain it to me. I've tried to find somebody to. Oftentimes these techies talk in such riddles that it doesn't. I'm not smart enough for them to explain it to me. And anytime somebody starts talking in riddles and starts telling you how stupid you are, or I can't believe you don't understand this, or let me explain to you how this is going to work. In my 59 years of living on this earth, when they start explaining it to you like that, there are sort of red flags that go up. I go back to this often because I just got into broadcasting, and the morning that AOL and Time Warner announced their mega merger, and this was going to be revolutionary. This was going to change media forever. And don't you people realize that this is the convergence of regular traditional media and internet, and AOL Time Warner is going to be the biggest thing in the world. And everyone at the time, not everyone at the time, but there were people who started to have AOL accounts, right, where you would pay money to have an AOL account, and then you would pay money, believe it or not, at the time, to get on the internet. And Time Warner had The Sopranos, and to be able to watch The Sopranos online is oh my goodness, this is going to revolutionize. And so I remember being like really, really young and really stupid and asking questions like, I don't get it. Why would I pay? I'm like, I can get on the. I'm like, can I get on the internet without AOL? Yeah. Well, then why do I want to pay AOL to get on the internet when I can get on the internet for free? Well, they have other things like what? Like email. Oh, like news and information. I'm like, well, can't I just get the news for free online? Why do I have to go to AOL? So, yeah, well, clearly you don't understand, right? And so these billionaires, these high finance guys, were trying to explain to us, and they spent billions. And I mean, it's the biggest leverage buyout in the world. You know, AOL, Time Warner. And all of a sudden, you know, then 6 months, a year, whatever, turned out it crashed and burned. I'm sorry. I kind of feel the same way about artificial intelligence. I don't understand how these artificial intelligence companies are going to make money. How much are you going to spend for artificial intelligence? Now, a subscription for $20 a month so you can manipulate cat videos or make a meme? All right, that's a couple bucks. But companies, every company in the world, I mean, what are you going to spend? These data companies, these AI companies are spending hundreds of billions of dollars, and they're losing money in record amounts. They're not profitable in any way, shape, or form. Amazon wasn't profitable for years and years and years, but it was plowing the money back into Amazon, right? So there was a reason why they were making a lot of money. They just weren't profitable, and they were plowing all that money back in. So okay, a growing company doesn't make money because it's plowing the profits back in. Okay, that makes sense to me. But these data companies and these AI companies, I don't see where the money's going to come from. I don't get it. And at some point, somebody's going to stand up and say the emperor doesn't have any clothes on. Someone's going to stand up and say, some money guy somewhere is going to stand up and be like, am I ever going to get my money back out of this? Because I'm putting a lot of money into this, and I don't really see this. Because at one point, didn't OpenAI, weren't they going to start selling advertising as a way to make money? So they're looking for ways to make money, and one of them was they were going to sell advertising. How does that work? So, I'm not the smartest person in the room. I don't run a hedge fund. I don't get it. I'm just an average schmo. I just don't get how AI is going to make an return on its investment. Maybe somebody's going to take this infrastructure and years later figure it out, right? The internet, I don't know if the internet made money, but you can make money off of the internet. So I don't get it. But now they're hiring people to put people out of work. I don't get that either. All right, stay right there. We got lots more to get to. I'll get to the phone calls. I'll get to the text messages. 1-844-2-McGraw, 1-844-462-4729. Love first-time phone callers. Line up. Tell me what you're doing on a Friday night. Back in a moment.
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5: ABC News, I'm Wayne Cabot. More than 150 campers have been rescued from raging floodwaters by the National Guard, flying helicopters into the flood zone of Iron County, Missouri. The U.S. is demanding Iran publicly declare it will stop attacking ships in the Strait of Hormuz and fully reopen the strait, or the U.S. will resume its bombing campaign. Maine Democrats have announced a convention will happen in 2 weeks, just ahead of a legal deadline to replace Senate candidate Graham Plattner, who officially dropped out today, State Party Chairman Charlie Dingman.
6: We are announcing that we will hold our nominating convention on Saturday, July 25, where delegates from each of Maine's 16 counties will vote for our new nominee.
5: He promises transparency. Taylor Swift paid the city of New York to cover the expenses for her wedding, paying $160,000 to the Big Apple, says Mayor Zoran Mamdani. This is ABC News.
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1: All right, let's go to those phones we've been bragging about so much. Gil in San Antonio, welcome to America at Night.
2: Yes, good evening. First of all, I want to congratulate you. You made a prediction that the Haitians were not going to immediately lose their temporary protective status, and they've gotten an extension. So you call that one correct.
1: As it's so interesting, right? Donald Trump plays the bad guy. He's bombastic. They're eating the dogs. They're eating the cats. The Supreme Court gives him now the right to kick him out of the country, and he doesn't kick him out of the country. So Donald Trump's a lot of things. He's a lot of talk, but that's not necessarily what he believes.
2: Well, you got to remember he's a showman.
1: I've
2: been watching him for years.
1: Okay. Yes, he is. He is Barnum and Bailey. There is no question about it.
2: Okay, and something else you said. I spent a while listening to the radio, and on NPR today they were talking about the Little House on the Prairie, the reboot.
1: Yes,
2: and. I think his name is David Martin Davey, something like that. He made the comment comparing Laura Ingalls Wilder character to the John Boy character in The Waltons, and you had done the same thing.
1: So yeah. So in other words, they're stealing my act over there on NPR.
2: Well, I guess so. Maybe they listen.
1: Have you seen the new reboot of Little House on the Prairie on Netflix?
2: No, I don't do much streaming. I'm about 80, you know. But the only service I get is the YouTube Premium to watch all the old movies. I like to watch old movies.
1: Yeah. Yeah, no, I'm an old movie buff myself. Gil, thanks for checking in. Good stuff. I appreciate it. That Little House on the Prairie, I was watching it again today. It is so good. Again, there are no aliens. There are no car chases. No one's getting locked in the basement. There is a little bit of... I hate to use this term. I won't use it. There's a little bit of... I don't want to say...

0: cultural the plight of the Indians, the plight of the Native Americans. Apparently, the black doctor is culturally accurate. She, Laura Ingalls Wilder, in writing her books, wrote about the first black man she ever saw was a doctor, and so they have that character in the show. But I don't know. I mean, again, it's fictionalized. It's been Hollywoodized. It's 200 years later, so it's a whole different world. 150 years later, whatever it is. But it's just a good family story about the front frontier. I don't think it's trying to make any societal statement or anything other than it's just interesting. And to watch it with my daughter who loves it because they're riding horses and there's animals and it's the olden days and it's the building of a town and it's just enjoyable. It's just really, I enjoyed it anyway. All right, thanks, Gil. All right, let's go to the voicemails here. We've got Doug in Wisconsin. Doug, welcome to America at Night.
1: I say lift the ban on Scott. Everybody deserves a second chance. And I think your bite is a little worse than your bark. So, yeah, give him another chance. It's easy to get obsessed about stuff these days, and I got a cousin named Scotty, so I do like Scotty. So, yeah, lift the ban. Thank you. Bye-bye.
0: All right, another one for lifting the ban on Scott. I tell you what, Scott's got a fan club out there. William in Texas, what do you got?
2: Last night when Rick called, full of passion and a vitriolic rant against you personally, I felt sad, then concerned for Rick's health and well-being. I thought, has Scott's situation really come to this? For me, it suddenly became a heightened concern for your listening audience's mindset. You're a person of good character and empathy. I feel it is not so much about Scott as it is about everyone's response to the misperception that you are personally responsible for taking away Scott's right to free speech. And in fact, as a radio talk show host, it's simply about the situation between you and Scott, not a conflict with anyone else. What you do to Scott is ultimately up to you to do as you see fit, along with following FCC rules and regulations if need be.
0: William in Texas. Strong. Very strong. Joe in Salem, Arkansas. What do you got, Joe?
3: Say, McGraw, you said you wanted to know about Scott. Should you lift a band or not? Well, I think, yeah, it will be a good time to do it and see if he talks about something other than the same thing over and over again. I can understand that. However, yeah, lift it for my part and see how he does. Now, the caller Rick there, he was very harsh on you. He could have tempered it down a little bit. You know, he's wrong about you being biased for Trump, and he said Scott said too much against Trump. Now, if that was the case, I would be banned by now. And because I've had a lot of constructive criticism for Trump. And I say I don't pander the host or anybody else. I say what I think based on my opinions, based on facts. And so you've been, in my opinion, you handled the call really well.
0: There you go. Joe in Salem. I like Joe in Salem. He's old school. Joe tells you what he thinks for himself, tells you what he thinks, and he's old school. I like that about Joe. I like Joe. Joe's all right. I like to go have a soda with Joe. I like to pick Joe's brain from time to time. Joe's old school. I like old school. I'm teaching the little one old school. She said, Daddy, is that old school? Yeah, that's old school. Catherine in Vancouver, thanks for holding on. Welcome to America at Night.
4: I got a log jam in my brain because I have two topics, and you talked about one of them, and Gil brought up another point, so I'll get to the first topic. AI, there is a whole avenue the government has not thought about. If you replace, say, Mr. Guy at McDonald's, he's paying taxes on his wages, right? What's going to happen when he loses his job to AI? Is AI going to pay his taxes? No. So the government's going to lose all these tax dollars of all these employees, right?
0: Yes.
4: That's a big point, right?
0: Yes. Yes, it is.
4: It is, and no one's talking about it, and I'm going, hello?
0: I think a lot of people are talking about it in many different ways, whether they're talking about it as a data center or as what it's going to do for jobs or society or families or communities. There's a lot of talk about it.
4: The government's not saying, well, we won't get our tax dollars in, right?
0: Oh, I think I don't. I mean, I don't. That's part of the conversation. But you're right. No, I don't think anyone's saying that specifically. But that's certainly part of the conversation. But your second point, Catherine. I don't want to take any more of your time.
4: Okay. Second point. Bill on the road.
0: Yes.
4: I have this theater in the mind going right.
0: Mm-hmm.
4: When I hear him speak, I always see this cartoon guy driving down the road, dirt road, in the hillbillies vehicle that they had parked out front their house right? I see it with boxes of books and all the books falling over from the boxes because they're full.
0: Mm-hmm.
4: And then I see him driving with this tiny little bow tie, polka dots, like John Boy on the mountains.
0: He is a little cartoonish. I will give you that. Do you like the segment, Catherine?
4: I do, and I love it. And I would really love to see him make a card with that. You know, like the old fashioned posters that say "Wanted." You know, in the saloon days. They make it like that lettering "Wanted," but for his name and everything, it would look real cool.
0: All right. Catherine in Vancouver. Thanks for checking in, Catherine in Vancouver. Scott has been texting like a fiend tonight. He's his newfound freedom. He feels like he is he's ready to have his own radio show. He texts in, maybe I can monetize my fame. Oh, boy, all this is going straight to his head. What are we going to do with this guy? 1-844-2-McGraw, 1-844-262-4729. Let's go back to the voicemails here. I believe we have John Doe from Pittsburgh. John Doe, what do you got?
5: Hi, I want to tell you, I love your station. I'm actually from West Virginia, but I come up here to watch the Pirates baseball, enjoy the beautiful city and its beautiful people, and listen to good jazz. Thank you so much for everything you do.
0: Joe. Sounds like he loves driving up to Pittsburgh. There you go. Pittsburgh is a beautiful town. There is no question about it. All right, let's try and sneak in here one more before we break. This is Jane Doe in Atlantic City. Jane, what do you got?
6: Hi, I live in Brigantine outside of Atlantic City, and we were getting you from 9 to 12 on 1400 WOND, and now there's some guy in there that's just terrible, and everybody misses you, so I don't know how to get you back on the radio at night, because your show was absolutely the best I've seen and the best I've heard in such a long while. And really enjoyed it. So if you can get back on WOND 1400, it would be great. I'll be listening for you because the other guy really stinks. Thanks. Bye bye.
0: I don't know who the other guy is. Jane, I thank you, Jane. That is very sweet of you. Yeah, I don't. That's above my pay grade. I'm not. We've got people who sort of handle all that stuff. I got enough things on my plate. I can't be, that's the smarter people than me make those, decisions. So I can't help you, but, we are on a podcast. And so if you miss part of the show or you miss some of the show, you can certainly, download the podcast, where all fine podcasts are housed. And it's a good point, because we had Matt Wolf on earlier, the entertainment guru, who, by the way, is fantastic. And we had people calling up and texting, hey, what was that movie he was talking about? What was that TV show he was talking about? What was that? And so you miss it, right? You're driving along, you think you're going to remember it, and then how many times do I say, what was the name of that movie I wanted to watch? Oftentimes I text myself or leave myself messages or text myself, leave myself a note in my phone so I can remember. But if you forget and you want to go back and listen, the podcast is a great way to do it. So where all podcasts are found, just search for America at Night, and then subscribe, and then it'll get sent to your phone. And then Richard does a good job of sort of telling you who's on, and you can go back and listen to the Matt Wolf interview or one of the other interviews from the podcast. So that's the whole idea. 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
1: Hey, we got just enough time to check in with Sherry in Fredericksburg, Texas. Sherry, welcome to America at Night.
2: Much. Yes. First of all, I want to say that Harper and Row Publishers have a volume. I have it right here beside me. Have a volume of the Little House books, Harper and Row Publishers, printed in USA. And I bought these a long time ago. It's a wonderful read, you know, to reach your children 1, 2, 3, 4, 5, 6, 7, 8, 9. There's 9 books. And I just cherish these. And I like to read them from time to time because I'm a big fan, too, and I like the TV show a lot.
1: Yeah.
2: So you can buy the volumes, you know. So.
1: Yeah, what are you saying? Harper Row? Is that what you're saying? Harper Row?
2: Oh, let me turn it on the back. Harper and Row Publishers, Inc.
1: Yeah, Harper and Row.
2: You know, Incorporated. Yeah. Printed in USA. And it shows a little picture on the back, and then it shows all the characters and Paw and the girls and everything.
1: Yeah,
2: the complete set of Laura Ingalls Wilder's Little House books. And
1: you are not the first one, Sherry, to tell me this. At least 3 or 4 people told me how much fun the books are today. Yeah,
2: okay.
1: Yeah. No. I'm just saying. You're right. Yeah. Go ahead. I'm sorry. Go ahead. Finish up.
2: Yeah, no. I just don't take up a lot of your time, but I don't know where you're. I've just been told you're somewhere. You broadcast somewhere from the middle of the country, but there is a huge storm coming tonight here in the hill country. So I've put up my barriers at the windows and everything. So for those who are in Fredericksburg, Texas, be prepared. You know, sometimes these things, I don't know if they overblow the severity or what.
1: Yeah.
2: But
1: well,
2: I'm kind of expecting the worst here.
1: Well, southern Missouri got some places in southern Missouri got up to 1 foot of rain yesterday. They're talking more rain, so there are some serious storms coming through the Midwest. I would take heed, Sherry. Better to be safe than sorry, Sherry. Thanks for checking in.
2: Exactly.
1: I appreciate it.
2: Thank you, sir.
1: Good stuff, Sherry. Call back anytime. Sherry's good peeps. Hey, does anybody want to go to Duke's Place? Anybody want to go to Duke's Place?
3: Baby.
1: Yeah.
3: Take me down to Duke's Place.
1: How about a little Duke Z-Birds?
3: Wireless box in town is Duke's Place. Love that piano sound in Duke's Place. Saxes do their tricks in Duke's Place. Fellas swing their chicks in Duke's Place. Come on, get your kicks in Duke's Place.
1: Yeah, let's head down to Duke Z-Birds. Yeah. It's going old school, man. That's old school right there. Little Duke Z-Birds for you. All right. That's going to do it for us. And, a little ode to the man, Larry King, ladies and gentlemen. May God rest his soul. What a character and what a talent he was. And we get to sit here in his chair every single night, and don't think it's not an honor of a lifetime. That's going to do it for us for the week. We're done. Thanks for calling, checking in. Don't forget the text line and the voicemail, 1-844-2-McGraw. Our executive director tonight is Tom Dillack. Thanks, Tom, for filling in. Great job. Alex will be back on Monday. Our engineer tonight is Richard Good. He's good. I'm McGraw Milhaven, and this is America at Night on Westwood One.
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7: From ABC News, I'm Wayne Cabot. President Trump is now threatening Iran with thousands of missiles after open calls for his assassination at the Ayatollah's funeral. And the U.S. is demanding Iran issue a public statement that says the Strait of Hormuz is open.
8: A senior U.S. official saying that the Iranians said firing on the ships was a mistake, an errant part of the Iranian regime that was trying to undermine the deal. We screwed up. Let's keep talking.
7: ABC's Martha Raddatz. Trump border czar Tom Holman says he's not going to comment on the fatal ICE-involved shooting in Houston, in which DAS claims that a man weaponized his vehicle toward agents, a claim refuted by 3 witnesses.
9: Let the investigation play out. If the officers acted outside policy or illegally, they'll be held accountable.
7: DHS says it has no body cam video. Houston Mayor John Whitmire.
10: We're not settling to wait for an FBI report. For all we know, could take a year. We want answers.
7: He's authorizing his own investigation. Graham Plattner has submitted his paperwork to formally withdraw from Maine's U.S. Senate race, and now State Democratic Chair Charlie Dingman is calling for a convention in 2 weeks to pick a replacement.
11: The convention will be fair, representative, and as transparent as possible as we all come together in service of our ultimate goal, defeating Susan Collins and winning this Senate seat.
7: Apple is suing OpenAI, claiming it's been stealing trade secrets as it seeks to build its own hardware for ChatGPT. And it's suing 2 Apple ex-employees who now work for OpenAI, which has not yet commented. Over 150 campers rescued from raging floodwaters by the National Guard flying their helicopters into the flood zone in Iron County, Missouri. More than 90 water rescues across the state. 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
12: 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I've been surfing here since I was a kid. Now, seeing my grandson out on the water, it means everything to me. Watching him and taking in the blue waves, the sea breeze, the blurry horizon.
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1: A man's been rescued after his car left the Kelly Drive in Philadelphia on Boathouse Row and plunged right into the Schuylkill River near the Temple University Boathouse. A member of the U.S. national rowing team happened to be nearby. Libby Peters was filming a documentary. She ran to the dock, jumped in the water, swam to the car, found the doors were locked, and the car was sinking fast. Others swam out to help her, and they pulled the driver through an open window. No word on his condition. Senator Lindsey Graham in Kyiv says he has support from President Trump on a bipartisan sanctions bill to punish Russia for its war on Ukraine.
2: I've never been more optimistic than I am today that we have the formula to end this war. Help Ukraine be more lethal. Let those supporting Russia to know it's going to be a price to be paid if you keep doing it.
1: That price, tariffs and sanctions for countries buying Russian oil and gas. John Rich, known for his hit Save a Horse, Ride a Cowboy, is President Trump's special envoy for American landowners now, sworn in during the day for a new position. The press release says he will advocate for landowners facing pressure from large-scale solar and wind development. Belgium, which beat the U.S. in the World Cup, is now also out. Spain beat them. New York's mayor says Taylor Swift paid the city $160,000 to cover wedding expenses. I'm Wayne Cabot, ABC News.
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5: A judge has ruled in favor of state officials investigating health concerns at an immigration detention facility. U.S. District Court Judge Benjamin Settle granted 2 preliminary injunctions allowing for health inspectors to enter the ICE Detention Center in Tacoma. The motions were filed in April by the State Attorney General's Office and the State Department of Health. In their lawsuit, both entities allege that the GEO Group-owned ICE facility refused entry to state health inspectors on numerous occasions. Meanwhile, a fast-spreading wildfire has led to evacuation orders east of the Cascades. State fire officials say that the B&O fire was reported in Okanagan County yesterday afternoon. Over 2,400 acres have burned just west of the cities of Okanagan and Omak, destroying at least 3 homes. And work will soon begin to fix a notoriously flood-prone road in Bellingham. The city says the first phase of its project to alleviate flooding on Iowa Street will kick off next week. Drivers will see temporary detours and road closures at night for about 2 weeks. Your forecast for tonight, a chance of showers after 1 a.m., mostly cloudy with a low around 56. Tomorrow, mostly cloudy with a high near 71. 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
6: This is Lee Habib, and this is Our American Stories, and we love bringing you stories from all over our great country. We've been spending some time in Austin, Texas, at a place called Community First Village, a 51-acre master-planned community that provides affordable, permanent housing and a loving community for men and women who've spent years, often decades, surviving on the streets of Austin. Some people focus on the fact that this village has beautiful RVs and gorgeous small homes designed by the finest architects in the nation, but that's not this place's secret sauce. No, it's the people who live and work at Community First that make it transformative. To get a sense of that, we'd like you to hear a story from Larry Crawford, the fellow who fixes anything and everything that breaks in this community, from air conditioners to trucks. Here's Larry.
7: I bought myself a new truck, and I've always been a kind of the base model truck buying kind of guy, but I'm a little older now, and I have a little more money, so my wife went shopping with me, and she's like, oh, I love this leather. So what I ended up purchasing was the Longhorn Laramie diesel. Has all these bells and whistles on. It's got things on the dashboard I still don't know how to work. It's four-wheel drive. It's got fancy wheels and running boards. And it's just a really a luxury pickup truck. And because we're in Texas, it's just like a, I don't think it's a written law, but it's kind of like a law that when you get a new truck, you got to go show your buddies. You know, you got to go show the guys you work with your new truck. So I'd had the truck about a week. And so I decided to drive it to work and show it to my buddies. And the end of the day, my wife called me and she asked me, she's like, hey, can you go to the grocery store and pick up this one item? And that's several years ago, I don't remember what it was. And so I'm like, yeah, I can do that. So I leave work and I'm heading down Loyola because there's a HEB grocery store at Springdale and 183. So I was heading that way. And I saw this homeless guy that I had known for several years walking down the street. And so I just stopped in the middle of the road, rolled the window down. I was like, hey, Mike, where are you going? And he's like, I'm going to HEB. And I'm like, jump in. So we go to HEB and I'm like, I just need one thing. I said, I'm going to go and get what I need. And then I'll just wait for you at the truck and I'll take you, because he lives in a camp, not too far from here. And, I'll take you back to your camp. And, So I get my one item and I'm sitting out waiting for him to show up, and he comes out of the store, two boxes of beer, and he's a profound alcoholic, and I mean, without exaggeration, I've seen him falling down drunk at 7 a.m. He's a lovely human being. He just has lost control of his drinking. Anyhow, so I drop him off at his camp. I go home, fix dinner, and the day just ends. I go to bed, you know. And about 3 weeks later, we do this thing here at the village. We call it Reach Out. And basically, get a bunch of chartered school buses, and we go get the homeless people from the camps in downtown. We bring them out here to the village. We let them take showers, get haircuts, get a real good hot meal. Not fast food, but good hot meal. You know, there's somebody here that's like nurses and doctors, and check their blood sugars and their diabetes and their blood pressure and do all of these things. And so anyhow, I'm standing over by the corner of the shop, and I see Mike get off the bus, and he's screaming at me. And it's not uncommon for homeless people to scream at me because they all want the same thing from me. I'm a smoker. They want to, hey, you got a cigar? Do you have a cigarette? Do you have, you know? And so I knew that's what Mike wanted. So I'm just sitting there kind of silently, and I said, okay, hurry up, Mike, so you can get a smoke from me and I can go on with my business. And as he's approaching me, he's maybe 10 or 12 feet away, and I could already smell him because he hadn't had a bath in a long time. And he drops down to his knees in front of me, and he takes this old ratty backpack off, and he's like, man, I got you something. And I'm like, what do you mean you got me something? He said, man, I bought you a present. I'm like, man, you have to get me nothing. And he's like, no, no. He said, I see how you treat people on the streets. He said, and I wanted to give you a gift. And he said, I noticed in your old truck that you had a Bible that had the same color cover as the interior of your truck. And at that point, I'd been driving that truck for like 12 years, and I didn't realize that the cover on my Bible and my black upholstery were the same color. It never occurred to me. Anyhow, so he had ridden in my new truck, and he said, I got you a Bible that has the same color leather as the leather on the seats in your new truck. And he said, I went to the Bible store. He said, I didn't even realize there was more than one kind of Bible. He said, I told the lady, just sell me the most popular one that had this color leather. He said, the receipt's in the box. He said, and the lady said, you can bring it back and get whatever kind of Bible you read if this is not what you want. And I can tell you right now, it wouldn't matter which Bible. It could have been any. It could have been a Bible in a foreign language. I wouldn't have traded it back in. And at that moment, man, my eyes started leaking. I wasn't like crying or nothing, but I just couldn't believe that this guy, which is like the poorest of all the poor people that you ever met, had bought me a Bible to match the interior of my truck. And the thought kept going through my head. It's like, man, this guy could take this back, get his money back. I'm driving an expensive truck. I live in a nice house. I could go buy a box of Bibles and wouldn't even miss the money. But I just kept, something kept telling me, it's like, no, you need to take this gift from this man. And I did. And I still have that Bible still in my truck. And it was a lesson for me in the unbelievable generosity of human beings. That man probably panhandled for weeks to be able to get enough money for his daily survival and then be able to accumulate the $77 he paid for that Bible, not realizing that he probably could have just went to the local church and asked for one. They probably would have gave him one for free. He didn't get that. But anyhow, so the struggle that man went through to get, it's one of my most valued possessions. And I wouldn't trade it for anything.
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mindset in the 19th century was that heat was something that people would ignore rather than deal with. It was considered that there was no way to deal with it. The idea was, if you don't think about it, it doesn't happen. You act as if it hasn't occurred. So you take a handkerchief, mop your brow when needed. If you were a lady, you fanned yourself. And a lot of people got into physical trouble that way. Throughout the United States, nearly every newspaper during those months had a daily column of heat prostrations, heat deaths. And with very heavy clothing of the era and pre-automobile horses, also the fact that refrigeration of food was ice if, and the rest of the time, if anything was discarded, it just rotted. And depending on the temperature, it rotted a lot. And we've all dealt with garbage heaps, so we know what that is like. Multiply that by the number of people in any given city, and you get an idea of a pretty unpleasant atmosphere. In the 1850s in Florida, a doctor who dealt with fever patients, his name was John Gorey, had by complete chance, he was a tinkerer, a big tinkerer, he happened on a way to build what was actually a compressor, powered by a little steam engine. Well, it turned out it not only worked and produced cold air, it could even produce ice. And in those days, that was so revolutionary, and he thought this would be a great boon to the comfort of mankind, a machine that could actually produce cool air. No one believed him. He patented it, he tried to sell it, he died penniless, so far ahead of the time that people would not believe it. So fast forward to the beginning of the 20th century, the Industrial Revolution is going on full force, there's a great deal of manufacturing, and what a lot of manufacturers are discovering is that summer heat can play havoc with productivity, with quality, with schedules. In Brooklyn, New York, there was a Wilhelms printing company, which specialized in color printing. And in those days, color printing was a process that required multiple passes through a printing press of the same paper in order to lay each color on at one time. But paper in a humid, warm and humid environment will swell. So every time every sheet of paper was going through the printing press, it was not aligning correctly. And because these misaligned papers were producing a blur rather than an actual proper color image, this company was losing a lot of money and they were getting behind and not making deadlines. This was a problem. So they contacted a ventilation company in Buffalo, New York, the Buffalo Forge Company, and said, is there anything that can be done about this? And Buffalo Forge sent their newest, youngest employee, who was, I think, 21 years old at the time, Willis Carrier. He, in his memoirs later, said, at the time, I had never thought of any such thing as air humidity. But he began to investigate. He became fascinated by the subject. He began to tinker himself and came up with a mechanical system that could remove humidity from air. Now, they installed this, and not only did the humidity problem improve drastically, but the company management realized that most of the employees wanted to hang around the press room, eat their lunch there, spend as much time as they could there, because the air was actually cooler. Now, Carrier thought, oh, we might have something here. No one else was thinking that way. He began to promote this machinery, which he called air conditioning. As it turned out,
There were takers.

0: but they were mostly from the industrial sector, and they were people who wanted to improve their productivity. Process air conditioning, the use of air conditioning to make manufacturing easier, to make productivity higher, that moved forward very quickly. The idea of comfort air conditioning hadn't yet sunk in. He patented his invention in 1902. Within 10 years, many, many factories had installed it. Henry Ford, in his first large-scale plant in Dearborn, Michigan, had installed air conditioning throughout. This is amazing. During World War I, air conditioning helped munitions companies, gunpowder, metalwork with close tolerances. This all benefited amazingly. But comfort air conditioning was something that, even though Carrier had tried to push it, no one was quite hearing that message until, in the 1920s, Hollywood. Now, Hollywood was using air conditioning, but they were using it in their laboratories to dry film quickly. During the teens and 20s, Hollywood had decided that the summer was actually the dead season. No one wanted to go sit inside an unventilated Nickelodeon for a few hours and be smothered because there was no ventilation. And what ventilation was bringing in possibly hot air from the outside. Then, on Memorial Day weekend, 1925, the Rivoli Theater in New York City unveiled a system that Carrier had installed. There was a sign up that was advertising this system. The sign said refrigeration or refrigerating system. It was a little clunky, but that was the idea. The people flooded into the theater, but the system had started late, so it wasn't really cool. And as Carrier himself had written, he was standing at the back of the auditorium with Adolph Zukor, the head of Paramount, and watching all of the people fanning themselves, and he was very nervous about this. But then you could feel the coolness start to come through, and he said one by one the fans stopped, and by the end of it there was this auditorium full of happy people, and Zukor just turned to him and said, "Yes, the people are going to like it." This was a very expensive for the time system. It was $60,000, which was a huge amount of money then. But that system was so effective and so amazing to the public that within 3 months, the Rivoli recouped the entire cost of the installation. It was an astonishment. Once the system got moving and was definitely popular, the theater began to post two thermometers, one with the outside temperature, one with the inside temperature, next to the box office window, and they began to advertise that there was this system, and there was a newspaper ad showing the gigantic compressor and a couple sort of pointing up at it in admiration.
1: Remember, you can enjoy great motion picture entertainment all summer long in cool comfort at this theater.
2: And you've been listening to Salvatore Basil, author of Cool, How Air Conditioning Changed Everything. And my goodness, it first started with protecting paper and film, but then came its impact on humans in the movie theater. When we come back, more of the remarkable story of how air conditioning came to be here on Our American Stories.
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10: ABC News, I'm Wayne Cabot. President Trump threatening Iran with thousands of missiles after open calls for his killing at the Ayatollah's funeral. Trump border czar Tom Homan says he's not going to comment after ICE agents killed a man that they say weaponized his vehicle toward them in Houston.
11: We're going to hold our officers to high standard, but we got to wait for the investigation to play out, because who knows, is there body cam footage? Is there cell phone videos?
10: DHS says it has no body cam video. Houston Mayor John Whitmire wants to know why.
12: I was in the legislature when we passed legislation to require body cameras. There was some resistance. Most police officers will tell you today it's their best friend.
10: Three men inside of a van who witnessed the fatal shooting said the officer was never threatened. Apple, suing OpenAI for allegedly stealing trade secrets as it tries to build its own hardware for ChatGPT. This is ABC News.
13: We're almost there, Chris. Only about a mile to the top.
14: Jess, hold up. Luna is answering nature's call again. I hate when she poops in the bushes. I mean, it makes it a lot harder to pick up.
13: Just leave it. No one will step in it there.
14: No. It's really important to scoop away every poop. I mean, it protects other dogs from getting sick when they go sniffing around in the bushes. It protects wildlife, too, so we gotta do
13: it. I hadn't thought of that. So it's not just about avoiding a mess?
14: It also means the poop won't wash into our water when it rains.
13: Ooh, no one wants that.
14: No.
13: So, what's the plan?
14: Well, scoop it, bag it, take it along for the journey. I don't know. My nifty leash clip makes it easy.
13: You're going to carry that with us? Can't you just leave it here and pick it back up on the way down?
14: See, I don't always remember to pick it back up on the way down, so I keep it with me.
13: That's a good point.
14: Yeah.
13: Trash on the trail does take away from the outdoor experience.
14: Well, looks like we've got a happy, healthy hiker.
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0: And we continue with our American stories and the story of the invention we couldn't imagine living without. Telling the story is Salvatore Basil, author of Cool, How Air Conditioning Changed Everything. Let's pick up where we last left off.
1: It was so foreign to people that they were rather shocked that there was an idea of indoor comfort. There was a movie house owner in Texas who published a page full of angry letters from people who had caught cold from his air conditioning in his movie theater. And he was proud of this. Now that is a way of dealing with it. For the first time in human history, the average person had somewhere they could go that was very affordable, the price of the movie ticket, and guaranteed to be cool. That had never happened anywhere. So within 5 years, air conditioning took off in movie houses like a rocket. By 1930, even though it was the Depression, if you were a movie house and you were not air conditioned, you were going out of business. America at large was beginning to realize, oh, this is definitely a benefit for the summertime. I get a respite. I don't have to sweat through the entire season. And that's when other businesses began to say, I think I'd better install this technology. Department stores, trains. Bit by bit, it became widespread and it began to refashion itself into something that was small enough for use in a home. Frigidaire came out with the first, what they called a room cooler, in 1929. It was actually two machines which weighed a total of 400 pounds and required ductwork between them and a water source. And at that time, it cost as much as a car. It was just a very expensive machine. So when the first air conditioners came out for home use, they were incredibly clunky, incredibly large and heavy, that it took a long time for the technology to become something that people could deal with. At the time, Frigidaire was advertising it for home comfort. Well, very soon after that, the stock market crashed. The U.S. hit the Great Depression. They junked that advertising campaign, and they began to advertise to executives because executives seemed to be the only people in the United States who had any sort of money to play with. And they kept saying, this will improve productivity. This will help you do a better day's work. There were very few advertisements for people to buy their own units because, again, the upper end of earners had been trained from birth not to pay any attention to hot weather. They were trying to push this in the idea of you'll get the same breeze as you would get at Bar Harbor. It was an atmosphere thing. Leading citizens getting relief.
2: It's silly to suffer from the heat when you can afford the type of constant comfort conditioning featured by a Frigidaire built and backed by General Motors, greatest name in American industry.
1: When I was 6 years old, my Aunt Catherine shocked the family when she bought two air conditioners. And this was gossip among the relatives for a long time because air conditioners were only for rich people. But then again, Aunt Catherine's house became the in spot for family parties. And I thought that might have been only my family, but it turned out that was a pretty universal attitude. There was a lot of tut-tut-tutting, almost as if you're air conditioned, are you giving in to it? And like every other technology throughout history, the cost, which was huge, began to come down. World War II put a stop to this for the time being because all the technology was needed elsewhere. But by the 1950s, window air conditioners were possibly affordable. Even whole house cooling, which had been quite expensive before the war, came down, and by that time, it was no longer looked upon as something that was only for rich people. It was becoming more universal. Post-war, an air conditioner was usually hanging around $400 and discounted was $300, but that was still a lot of money. By the early 1950s, there was a number of factors. A, more prosperity, B, more competition with manufacturers. Also, it was an era of keep up with the Joneses. So status symbols were becoming, during the 50s, very popular. And this was helped in 1953 by a monster heat wave, which enveloped about two-thirds of the world's surface and lasted into September. Because of that, 1953 was a year that air conditioners throughout the United States began to show up for about $195. That became, in the "shall we spring for it" yelloscope, into that category, and that is when it started to climb. Also, because of the 50s being a status symbol decade, having an air conditioner hanging out of a window was a big plus. Oh, I'm doing it for the family's comfort, but also you were a hot dog. With almost every type of technology throughout history, whenever it's brand new, it is big and very expensive, and then it begins to shrink, and then it becomes available for the home size, and then it will usually take off. And air conditioning is a textbook example of this. It is something that has changed the world. Take the city of Phoenix, Arizona. Between 1950 and 1960, 10 years, that was a decade during which air conditioning really hit its stride. And during that one decade, the population of Phoenix quadrupled. The rest of the South, it made living in these places possible when it hadn't been before. What air conditioning has done is make it possible to live almost anywhere. It had also changed entertainment to the extent that radio and television as we know them would not really have existed without air conditioning, because both of those media had attempted to start without being air conditioned and very quickly realized that studio life was insupportable without some sort of cooling. And air conditioning made it possible to have what we see today broadcast to us. You had Henry Ford with the flivver. You had Thomas Edison with the light bulb. Willis Carrier was a great frontman for air conditioning, if only because he was so devoted to the idea of it that he was focused beyond focused. This was a man who would order a meal and not eat any of it because he was making calculations, or go on a trip and there was nothing in his suitcase but one handkerchief because he was busy making calculations. He was always trying to improve that product, and he was fascinated by that product. And people were able to feel through him that they were not being huckstered or pressured to adopt the idea. His first motto was, "Every day, a good day." That's really a very powerful slogan, considering that so many days were not good, weather-wise. So he went this way through his entire life. His business grew, of course. He was determined to continually improve it. And he died in 1950, never having installed air conditioning in his own house. Maybe he never got around to it.
0: And a terrific job on the production, editing, and storytelling by our own Madison Derricotte. And a special thanks to Salvatore Basil, author of Cool, How Air Conditioning Changed Everything. And indeed, it did. My parents often told me that, boy, in the 1940s, when they were young, the only place they could cool off was the movies. And by the 60s, well, competition and good old-fashioned free enterprise brought something unimaginable to only rich people, and accessible only to rich people, to every household in America. The story of how air conditioning changed everything, here on Our American Stories.
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0: 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And by the way, if you have stories about ethical dilemmas in your life, for better or for worse, making the right decision, making the wrong decision, about something big and something tough and complicated, send them to OurAmericanStories.com. 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And today, Alex Cortez brings us a story about the man who inspired this series.
13: The biggest thing that's lacking, and one of the biggest things in the real world of business today, is the ethical standards and integrity of some business people.
14: We're listening to Bill Daniels, the late Denver businessman who's best known as the father of cable TV. But in 1975, before he fully earned that title, he was the owner of the American Basketball Association's Utah Stars, which wasn't a profitable team, and he was financially struggling. Here's former Stars coach Tom Nasalky.
15: We started the season, but I could tell, you know, there was financial problems. He wasn't the same ambulant guy that he normally was, up positive, and we really had some problems. Guys not getting paid, so he ended up bankrupting the team, which absolutely crushed him. I remember he came to a practice and said, "This is what I'm going to have to do."
16: I had to take bankruptcy with the basketball team that I owned in the state of Utah.

0: was the Utah Stars. We're the league champions. Times were tough, and my bank shut off my credit. So I had to get all my players together, all my staff, and said, we got to shut her down. And I was miserable, let me tell you. I was crying, and I was on the 10th floor of the Travel Inn in Salt Lake City, Utah. And my lawyer is a guy named Bob Nagel, represented me for years with my house counsel. And I said, Bob, I'm so heartbroken, I'm going to jump out the window. He said, Bill, the luck you're having, you're going to live. Now, the reason I tell you the story is I had temporarily stiffed citizens in Salt Lake City for $750,000 for season tickets that they'd been paid for and no more ball games, and we owed creditors, and that bothered the hell out of me.
1: It's almost $2.4 million in today's dollars, and Bill couldn't stop thinking about it. Even though the debt had been legally wiped clean in the bankruptcy, here's his business partner John Seaman on Bill's special motivation when they created and later sold their second company of 15 cable systems.
2: All along in the creation of the second company and with the incident of filing bankruptcy with the Utah Stars, had this pressing obligation mentally, morally, to satisfy all of his creditors. So he directed our accounting department to collect everything that was available at the time of the bankruptcy in the way of payables, and keep track of them, because someday he had to make that right. He often said his two objectives in life, one, he wanted to go to heaven, and B, he wanted to go without owing anybody any money or mad at him. So one of his compelling reasons to sell was to satisfy those obligations. In the grand scheme of things, it wasn't a lot of money. At the time, it was a lot of money, but now that he's got 20 or 25 million, it's not a big amount of money anymore. But almost before we even closed, Bill is preparing to go back to Salt Lake to pay off those creditors. He's got a list of every one of them, how much money he had defaulted with them on, and what the interest rate would be to bring it up to current. If he wrote a check, what would he owe him, including interest? And that was, I think, one of the most joyful times in Bill's life. More joyful than having made the money from having built up the company and sold it was the satisfaction he got of honoring his liabilities and protecting and preserving his name.
0: And boy, did I feel good about that. I really felt good.
1: And so did those on the receiving end. And mostly not for financial reasons. Here's season ticket holder Jerry Howells.
3: I remember getting a letter, and I've tried to find it. I've tried and tried and tried to find it. I have not been able to find it. And I get this check for, it had to be a couple thousand dollars. I was astounded. Then I really found out what Bill Daniels was all about in terms of his tremendous integrity. It's almost synonymous with Bill.
1: Here again is Tom Nesalky, who at this point was the coach of what would be the second professional team in the state of Utah.
4: I'm back coaching the Utah Jazz, and he calls me from the Little America, and he said, can you come down and have lunch with me? And I said, can I bring the sheriff? I thought, I want to arrest you. I was being a little facetious, and he said, well, things are going to turn out okay. And I came down, he had some guy with him. I don't know the guy's name to this day, but he had a ledger with him. And Bill started going over the names. He said, you know this guy? And this was like guys that were owed $10, much less season ticket holders, but he had like everything. I don't know where he got all the names, but there were guys that were owed very, very little money, much less a season ticket holder or whatever. And then he said, are you getting fidgety about what I might owe you? And I said, not anymore. And he gave me a check, which is worth, I mean, would be nice to have today. But then with, at that time, a young wife and two young kids, it was astronomical.
1: And some of those less astronomical checks that Tom mentioned might have resulted from the unusual newspaper ads that Bill placed that asked for anybody that he owed money to reach out to him. Here's former Stars coach Liddell Anderson in 2013.
5: And he, you know, he could have not done that, but he did it. That's just the kind of guy he was, you know. How many people would do that, you know? But he did it. He made a promise to a person, he carried it out. You could take it to the bank. I love Bill Daniels. And I'll never forget him, of course. But my days are numbered. I'm 82 years old, and I won't be wrong much, but he should never be forgotten. And if this helps a little bit, why, good.
1: And all of this love for Bill unexpectedly helped all of his future business ventures. Here's former Stars general manager Vince Barilla.
6: My personal feelings were that, you know, he couldn't, if God had told him to do it, or if he probably did, he couldn't have done anything better, because the monies that he took and paid back, whatever the amount was, I always said to myself, I said, those were the cheapest dollars he's ever spent for PR in my life that I've ever seen. And he didn't do it for that purpose. He was competing in the cable world with, you know, multi-cable people. But if Bill met any of those people head on in any city that they were competing for, I guarantee you Bill got it, because they knew of the caliber of person that they were dealing with.
1: And to conclude, here's the late Bill Daniels speaking to students in the 90s.
0: Now, the moral of that story is, today, some 18 years later, I meet people in all over the country that say, aren't you the guy that paid off the season ticket holders at Salt Lake City? And I say, yes, that's me. Now, what I'm saying to you is, I did not think that was such a big deal at the time. I just didn't want to have to live with myself. That's a case of examples of ethics and integrity that come back to you that you never dreamed would come back to you. It damn sure isn't the reason I went over there. I went over there because I had to look in the mirror in the morning when I shaved.
7: And a special thanks to Alex for the work on this piece. And a special thanks, as always, to the great folks at the Daniels Fund. And the foundation of this ethical legend is sponsoring this great series. 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Strong ethics, by the way, equals strong business. That's the thing Bill learned. Our Do the Right Thing series, sponsored by the Daniels Fund, here on Our American Stories.

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12: From ABC News, I'm Wayne Cabot. The U.S. is demanding that Iran publicly declare it will stop hitting ships in the Strait of Hormuz and fully reopen it as a condition to ending the flare-up in fighting.
13: The U.S. ramping up its attacks this week, pounding more than 170 targets in Iran over 2 days. In response to Iran attacking commercial ships in the Strait of Hormuz. The threat from Iran is in part why President Trump flew home from the NATO summit in Turkey on the old Air Force One, officials saying there are differences in security capabilities with the new Qatari-gifted Air Force One.
12: ABC Chief Global Affairs Correspondent Martha Raddatz. With no body camera video, Homeland Security is trying to explain why ICE agents shot a man to death in Houston. ABC's John Quiñones says the victim wasn't the person they were looking for.
14: ICE officials claim Lorenzo Salgado Araujo rammed a federal vehicle during an attempted arrest and that he was shot after he refused to follow commands. But witnesses casting doubt.
15: All three of my clients reiterated that at no point was there ever an agent standing in front of the vehicle, nor was an agent ever placed in the line of danger.
14: A DHS official saying Salgado Araujo was stopped after officers observed a white van with an individual who resembled the target.
12: Maine Democrats have announced a convention in 2 weeks, just ahead of a legal deadline to replace Senate candidate Graham Plattner, who officially dropped out today. State Party Chairman Charlie Dingman.
16: We're also up against a timeline here that we did not choose. And we face legal limitations because our laws really never anticipated this unusual circumstance.
12: He promises transparency. Around a foot of rain in Missouri led to more than 90 water rescues today in Reynolds County. You're listening to ABC News.
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12: Apple wants a jury trial against OpenAI, accusing it of stealing trade secrets. Meta is pulling the plug on a new AI tool that enraged some users because it lets people capture anyone's public photo and repurpose it as they wish. Meta says it heard the feedback and that its feature missed the mark. 31 states reporting cases of a parasitic disease you don't want to get. Cyclosporiasis causes severe diarrhea that can last for weeks. ABC News medical contributor Dr. Alok Patel.
22: It just takes a small amount to infect people. It can be on contaminated fruits, vegetables, water that may be contaminated by human waste, people who were previously infected. And if you do ingest a parasite and get sick, it causes inflammation in your gut to the point where you can't absorb water or food. And this can cause, and I'm saying this scientifically, explosive watery diarrhea.
12: Many outbreaks have been linked to produce, namely raspberries, basil, cilantro, snow peas, and salad mixes. Some advice: when you wash cilantro and basil, separate the leaves. For green onions, remove the outer layer and run it under water for a while rubbing the surface. And research shows washing fruits and vegetables in vinegar can help. Using a salad spinner to rinse with water can help get rid of the vinegary taste. And instead of buying pre-mixed salads, just get a head of lettuce and peel off the outer layer, and don't forget to wash cutting boards and countertops. Wayne Cabot, ABC News.
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24: A judge has ruled in favor of state officials investigating health concerns at an immigration detention facility. U.S. District Court Judge Benjamin Settle granted 2 preliminary injunctions allowing for health inspectors to enter the ICE Detention Center in Tacoma. The motions were filed in April by the State Attorney General's Office and the State Department of Health. In their lawsuit, both entities alleged that the GEO Group-owned ICE facility refused entry to state health inspectors on numerous occasions. Meanwhile, a fast-spreading wildfire has led to evacuation orders east of the Cascades. State fire officials say that the B&O fire was reported in Okanagan County yesterday afternoon. Over 2,400 acres have burned just west of the cities of Okanagan and Omak, destroying at least 3 homes. And work will soon begin to fix a notoriously flood-prone road in Bellingham. The city says the first phase of its project to alleviate flooding on Iowa Street will kick off next week. Drivers will see temporary detours and road closures at night for about 2 weeks. Your forecast for tonight: a chance of showers after 1 a.m., mostly cloudy with a low around 56. Tomorrow, mostly cloudy with a high near 71. Adam Rideout-Redeker, KGMI News.

0: broadcasting live from the confines of an abandoned radio station in the secluded apartment building in a closet of high strangeness from the foothills of the Colorado Rockies. It is time for full disclosure of the topics they said were off limits. Hey there, I'm Connie Willis. This is Coast to Coast AM. Tonight, premonitions, what's within the earth, open lines, and a tribute to Bonnie Tyler. So time now to turn off the lights. Join me for another interesting evening of conversation. Much needed education in the chance that we might get a little closer to the truth of what lurks amongst us, because it does, and what is beyond. I'm Connie Willis. This is Coast to Coast AM.
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0: It is Coast to Coast AM that you're listening to. Hello there. Connie Willis here with you. It's a Willis weekend. I love it. It's funny when I go on X and some of the other social medias and you guys actually draw something up of me, AI doing something crazy. Eric the Extractor is one of them on X, and he does these little videos of me with searching Bigfoot or doing something. But he always says, it's a Willis weekend or something like that. It's hilarious. I think it's funny. So thanks all of you that do that kind of fun stuff. I appreciate that, and I like when you write in and you join my newsletter, Where's Willis, as well. That's cool. Always find me at ConnieWillis.com. A lot of good stuff. I'll tell you about some of it a little later on. Hey, you know whose birthday it is? Let's see. I had it written down, and I'm like, where'd it go? It is, wait a minute, because you guys know who this is. Some other news has kind of happened along the way that maybe, you didn't recognize it, but it's Nikola Tesla's birthday today. Yeah. That's a big deal, man. We've learned a lot from him and still keep on doing it. And it's another experiencer. I believe that 1000%. And I think a lot of you all do too. And I know that's the big topic now is definitely talking about UFO disclosure and experiencers. Finally, we are the topic. People know to go to the experiencer, not just this light in the sky. It's way deeper than that. And I appreciate those of you that write me and talk to me about that as well. Hey, we have open lines coming up later. And because of Bonnie Tyler, she passed away a couple days ago, the age of 75. We'll talk more about that too throughout the evening, but definitely do a tribute for her and play some fantastic music. What an incredible voice, right? What an incredible voice. Wow. And of course, one of the songs we got to play. I know you're going to be waiting for it. I'm going to make you wait for it. I don't mean to make you wait for it. It's just a build up, right? We all know the hot song, at least I think so. I think it's the best of the best ever in the world kind of song. And you know what that is? I'll go ahead and say it for some of you. It's the Total Eclipse of the Heart. That's coming up later. We got a whole bunch of other ones in between. And sing along with me as that happens. Great guest tonight. Again, open lines later, but a great guest before that. That is, he's had, I think it's 1,000 premonitions that have come true. He's been channeling for like 30 to 40 years, maybe, I guess, maybe 30 years. And he's got a bazillion books out because he'll channel something and then there's a book and then he'll channel something else and then there's another book. And I think it's about 60 books that he has. And when that's the case, it's kind of hard to decide, what do we talk about? Because he has channeled so many things, we can go deep into it. And you know what? One of the things that I find interesting when I go out there and research is that I think that we're actually the surface people. I do. I think we're the surface people. And I think when this is just my thoughts as of now today, it could change tomorrow, right? Because I'm always observing. I'm always trying to seek out what the actual truth of it is. So because I'm curious, just like maybe you guys are. That's why you're here on Coast, right? So I believe that if, you guys have recognized with volcanoes that there's always UFOs seen going in and out of them, right? And big mountain, things like that. So I've just always thought, I think we're the surface people and these other things that we see. I don't think the aliens are flying in from billions of light years away. I think they're here and I think they're within the earth. Now, I've been told that hollow earth and what I'm thinking of within the earth might be two different things. So we're going to ask the master here, Jim Edward Lucier. He's a 30-year trance channeler. Author of I think it's 60 books. He's a teacher as well. And he's going to tell us about channeling and he's going to talk about the hollow earth for me. Cause I said, all these different things that you do, I don't know what to pick. And I thought I'd go with the hollow earth cause I want to see what he thinks. He's 1,000 premonitions that came true. I want to see what he thinks about what's under the earth and also ask the difference of, is hollow earth and what I'm thinking two different things? So, he's up in Canada and he's had an interest in the paranormal topics since a kid. I can tell you that Well, let's just bring him on. It's Jim Edward Lucier. Jim, from all of the successes that you've had and how you can just pump out books with, by channeling any topic that you want to pull out and channel, I'm saying most likely you are also an experiencer. You have been obviously all your life. If you're an experiencer, that's the case. It's always all your life. And, I think too, probably someone in your family. Well, can you lighten me up on that? Let me know what, if that's true or not.
1: Yes, I've been channeler for quite a few years and an experiencer. I've had quite a few dreams of very, very vivid dreams of being abducted and having surgeries placed on me. In my eye, in my you know, opening up my skull and my back and all these weird surgeries and everything happening. But yeah, thank you also for letting me be on the show here. Happy 250th to America.
0: Yeah, that's right. Happy 250th. Yeah. Now you've never been on Coast, right?
1: No, never. No. This is quite a treat for me.
0: Wow. Yeah. You know the show. You're a little nervous, but you're good. You're going to be fine. You're going to be fine, Jim.
1: Okay, thank you.
0: Always leave that stagnant little space and see what happens. And we just did, and you did good. You came in on it. Okay, so I know that, you know, you're up there in Canada. Is it? I can never pronounce some of these names up there. Let me try. Saskatoon? Saskatchewan? Sass and Sasquatch? What? Okay. I'll just go the other way. That's all I know.
1: Saskatoon, Saskatchewan.
0: Okay. So you've alien thing going on with you, UFOs, cryptids. You're into as well high magic and let's make this clear, because some people have asked me, he's in the occult, man. He's negative. Even his last name looks like Lucifer. So what do you say to that?
1: Well, I try to live a very positive life. The name Lucifer anyways is just, it's not my last name, but I mean, it's just a word that means light bringer, bringer of light. It's only used once in the Bible, and it's not even really a name. It's more of just a title of light. So I don't know. You know, you'll always have people that will try to bring you down, people that don't know me at all. So, you know, it's just going to happen that they're going to say this and they're going to say that, and they really just

0: you know, a lot of stuff like, you know, I'm just an ordinary person. I guess that's the one thing that a lot of people don't understand is, you know, you have to be a vegan yoga master to be a channeler and all that sort of thing. But no, I'm just an ordinary guy. I drink some beer every once in a while and have my pork chops and steak and everything. And I'm just an ordinary person. And the channeling, just when it does happen, doesn't happen as much anymore. But when it did, it would just come down like lightning. It's kind of like the It thing. When we were kids and we played It, you're it. You know, you touch the kid and that's it. You're it. You're the one.
1: That's right. And, yeah, I love that game. Yeah.
0: That's how it goes. Yeah. Okay. There's no turning back once it really floods in.
1: That's a great analogy. That's hilarious. I haven't thought about that in a long time, but I totally get what you're saying. Totally, totally, absolutely get it. Okay, so you do... So you're not out there doing witchcraft and trying to take anybody out or, you know, kill the world or anything like that. You do a lot of Reiki as well, right? You're a master at that.
0: Yes, I'm a Reiki master. No, nothing like that. No, no. I've studied it. I've studied most areas of the paranormal. I've studied it, but, you know, I've studied high magic, and stuff like that. OTO, Thelema, Rosicrucians, Freemasons, pretty much everywhere, everything.
1: I find it interesting go ahead.
0: Oh, no, a lot of Kabbalah, alchemy. But I don't, I'm sorry, I'm not a practitioner of like anything like really bad or anything like that.
1: It sounds interesting too that I had asked you this kind of before, and you had said that you were invited to a few big fraternity kind of things. Tell me what the. I think it's more interesting that this happened to you, and you were like, "What?" Because you're like this good guy, and you're. It's interesting that some of these people asked you into their groups, right? I don't know a lot about them, but I know a lot of our listeners know a lot about them. Do you know what I'm talking about? Can you explain that?
0: Yeah, sure. Like, I was a member of, I think it's called Gilderberg. It's for a little while. I was invited to that. It's kind of a website sort of club of very rich people, and I was also invited to other groups such as you know, the billionaires elite out of California. I think Brian Willis, I think he was there and everything, and there was quite a few. I think what happened quite a few years ago was that they really liked my premonitions. I made a lot of premonitions about GOPs or GDPs of countries and stuff like that. And I did a lot of premonitions. And so they were impressed by that. And so I got into the orders. But only very briefly, because when they found out that I was, you know, kind of broke, I wasn't a multimillionaire or even a millionaire. That's when they kind of, you know, I said, okay, well, sorry, but you got to go.
1: that is not cool. They should pay you $1 million for each premonition you get correct, because it, you know, they want to know that, and they're going to use it in a certain way. And, you know, they should have made sure you were that billionaire, and then you make the decision and whatever. I don't know much about those clubs and fraternities and things, but I'm sure I'll get a lot of email letting me know a little bit more about it, because some people are like scared to death of that, and other people would be totally impressed. So I don't know either way, but tell me about the premonitions, and you know, what are some of the ones that

0: were just like absolutely incredible, amazing, that people freaked out on. And yeah, let's start with that.
1: Okay. Yeah, I made a lot of premonitions concerning world events, politics, like presidents, lots of prime ministers and presidents from India, Europe, many different countries.
0: So and, give us some of them. Give us a couple of them.
1: Oh, I can't remember. Modi from India.
0: Okay.
1: A couple of the presidents, President Trump, a couple times, and Obama. That was a really big one. Like a year and a half before he even went for his first term, he... you know, before he started going to become a president, I was saying to people, he's going to be the next president. I know he is. And I had a couple dreams about it. And people thought, no, that's never going to happen. But it happened. And then it just kept happening. Like prime ministers, Justin Trudeau, others, Putin, obviously, and there's quite a few.
0: Do you have any right now that you see, like with what's going on with Iran or with Putin or anything else?
1: Well, with Iran, we have to be very careful with that because it's, you know, it was very wise for Europe and other countries to try and stay out of it, because you don't want it to proliferate into something much bigger. And that could happen very easily. I've seen that. You know, if there can be peace, let there be peace. But you have to be careful with Iran, with what's happening there, because it really could escalate into other much more dangerous scenarios.
0: How do you see it going?
1: So far, I think what we're seeing right now at the moment, exactly what's happening right now, is going to keep happening for quite some time. I don't see a regime change. That would be a disaster. I'd hate to say it, but you know, that would be a lot of American casualties, and for the people as well that live there. And it would be a disaster if they tried that. It would really bring the world into a negative area, negative space.
0: What do you think of, let me ask you a couple other things outside of that. I'm not really good with political stuff. So let's go to space. I'm going to ask you some silly questions, or you might think they're silly, or some people might think they're silly, but I want to know what you get. Have we been to the other side of the moon, and have we been on the moon many times before? Or ever?
1: Yes, I believe in the 1969 moon landing. I think we were there. I was actually born on July 17th, so while they were on the way there, I was being born.
0: Ah.
1: Yeah, I believe in that. I believe that the moon does have a base in it, there's... We did go around it, like, I mean, not to the dark side, but we went around it with the rocket. But no one's actually been to the dark side as of yet, like foot's on the ground.
0: Okay, you know what? Yeah, okay, because I think, didn't the Japanese or something recently do something like that?
1: I think they tried a satellite.
0: Okay. All right. Okay. Well, hang in there, because... We're going to talk about what's within the earth. And you can find out more about Jim Edward Lucier at mystago1.com. That one's going to be kind of tough for you. You might want to go over to our website so you will know how to spell it. It's probably, I'm saying it wrong. It's mystagogue1.com. Again, go to our website at coasttocoastam.com and you can find that yourself. Stay with us. Bonnie Tyler, we're going to be tributing her tonight. She was amazing. And we got open lines later. Stay with us. Connie Willis, Oldies 106 is the station I worked at before. And this is Coast to Coast AM.

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3: ABC News, I'm Wayne Cabot. More than 150 campers have been rescued from raging floodwaters by the National Guard, flying helicopters into the flood zone of Iron County, Missouri. The U.S. is demanding Iran publicly declare it will stop attacking ships in the Strait of Hormuz and fully reopen the strait, or the U.S. will resume its bombing campaign. Maine Democrats have announced a convention will happen in 2 weeks, just ahead of a legal deadline to replace Senate candidate Graham Plattner, who officially dropped out today, State Party Chairman Charlie Dingman.
4: We are announcing that we will hold our nominating convention on Saturday, July 25, where delegates from each of Maine's 16 counties will vote for our new nominee.
3: He promises transparency. Taylor Swift paid the city of New York to cover the expenses for her wedding, paying $160,000 to the Big Apple, says Mayor Zoran Mamdani. This is
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1: A Bonnie Tyler tribute tonight. 1976 is when that song came out. You're listening to Coast AM. That was a breakthrough hit. It's called Lost in France. Did you even recognize that? A lot of people totally know that and think that is the song I always want to hear. And some of you have never heard that one before. It was, it basically took Bonnie. It took that distinctive voice, not as distinct yet, by the way, because she ended up having a surgery, but it took it to an international audience. It reached the top 10 in the UK. It was the beginning of this incredible recording career that would eventually span into, what, 5 decades? Yeah, so Bonnie Tyler, wow. She was amazing, and I'm glad to be able to get to play her music for you tonight. I think a lot of y'all wrote me too as well to let me know. And I just absolutely, we got more to come with that. So Connie Willis here with you. And you know, you guys always say, hey, you know, what's it like to see something, whether it's a Bigfoot or an alien? Those of us that are experiencers, that's what we see. We see those things. They're real. And you would too. It's not like, oh, we're the only one that can see them. It's not like that. Sometimes it is. It depends on what they want to do. It's not up to us. But usually if you're out with me somewhere, I'm like a magnet. Things come to me. So you'll pretty much see them too. Anybody else that's an experiencer, same thing. So when you guys say, I want to be a part of this, I want to see it, I want to go out with you sometime when you go up to the woods or this or that or whatever. And you don't have to go far, but this weekend I'm going back deep into the Rockies, and I am doing one of my expeditions. It's live streaming, and you can go with me virtually. It's my latest project called Creepy Hotspots. You can go. I got Jim Peniston of the Rendlesham Incident, the UFO dude, right? I think he's the biggest UFO guy out there to me. That is, he's manhandled a real UFO live in action right there as it hovered and then took off and got the download of the Peniston code with his hand, right? He's there. He hadn't had anything happen since 1980, except he did on my last Creepy Hotspot. Yeah, yes, yes, yes. Walk going with us too. If you don't know him, you will soon. But my Creepy Hotspot's happening. You can go with me live virtually. We actually started earlier tonight, but we head out in the RV for 4 days and 3 nights up there with contact and communication of Bigfoot, aliens, orbs, beams of light, Larry the Light Man. You need to know who that is. And also the Mitten People. I'm telling you, it's all real. You can hang out with me, and we're talking contact, communication, live, raw, uncut. I'm taking you with me. If you'd like to join, do it now, because we're heading out on Sunday. Go to ConnieWillis.com.
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0: We are back on Coast to Coast AM. Connie Willis here. Open lines happen a little later on, but before that, we're talking to a 30-year trance channeler, author, and teacher, Jim Edward Lucier. You know what, Jim? I was giving out your website, and I couldn't figure out how to say it, and it's Mystagogue 1, isn't it? It is a little easier than I thought. Okay. Mystagogue. That's Mystagogue, the number one.com. That's where you can see his stuff. On there, what you got, 60 books, and you got all sorts of things for people to learn. And I guess what is it that you teach? Do you actually teach how to channel?
1: How to channel, how to do, many forms of, like Reiki and stuff like that. The books are relatively short. Most of them are on Amazon Kindle. They're called they're sort of like treaties, where in the ancient 16th, 15th centuries of alchemy, they came out with these small books of study. They're study books, and they called them treaties. And that's what a lot of my books are, is they're relatively short, but very, very deep, very deep books.
0: When you get that, is that where you get like a download and then you kind of spit it back out and maybe you record it and then just transcribe it?
1: Yeah, I get like downloads pretty... I used to get them really, really bad for the 90s, for the past, like, up to about 2013 or so. When my dad passed away, that's when the channeling started to decrease, and so did the premonitions. I don't get that many premonitions anymore. I don't know. I guess my dad, he inspired me so much that, he was just the conduit that helped me to understand all these things and get them. It was like VR, like virtual reality. You know, I'd be working, and then all of a sudden, this goggles came over my eyes, and I'd be seeing other visions. And so I had to go and, take pads and stuff like that with me, notepads, and write all this stuff down while I was still working. And then it would finally go away. But it was also kind of like telepathic as well. It was like getting all this information about what the images mean while at the same time receiving the images. And it's kind of hard to describe, but it was kind of like intuitive knowing, all this knowing about what the images mean, how they work and stuff like that.
0: It's amazing, all the books in here. I'm looking at all the different ones that you have, and it's like, man, that looks like that would be good to look at. And then you got another one. Oh, that one looks good too. I could spend a fortune on your books alone. It's crazy.
1: Thank you.
0: I can't imagine. I can't imagine all that information. It's like, just get it out and ready to load in the next bit of information, right?
1: Right. Yeah, thank you. Yeah, that's exactly how it works. It's like, I can't get any peace until it's out, until it's out there, until the book is done. And sometimes I scramble really fast to get it published, and it's really not quite ready yet, and then I got to take it back.
0: Go back.
1: Do it again.
0: Yeah, I know that one.
1: Yeah.
0: That's funny. Well, that reminds me of going back to, I was just mentioning, and he's been a guest here on Coast quite a bit, is Jim Peniston again. When he was in the UK, it was the Rendlesham UFO incident on the military base in Bentwaters there, and they thought it was a plane crash. He runs out to it with his other guys and stuff like that, and he literally walks up to this UFO that is this hovering right there, live action right there, and he starts manhandling it, putting his hands on it, rubbing across it, and then he felt it was always smooth, like he's like, it's really smooth, and then he got to an area where the words symbols came up and off, and he's touching that. And then he got a big download of ones and zeros and a whole bunch of ones and zeros. And so for the next like 12 to 24 hours, he was just going crazy until he wrote down all the ones and zeros. And I think it was like 16 pages full of that. And then he felt fine, just like what you're saying. I think everybody that does get a download, they get the same thing. It seems like something is not just giving you it, but going, write it down. You're not going to forget it until, you know, I'm not going to let you get away with it until you write it down. I can literally see a vision of something doing that.
1: Yes, that's exactly the way it is. Exactly. I heard about that story and I've seen it on TV and stuff, and amazing. A couple of things about that. The abducted people that go on board the ships, they often experience something called missing time. And the reason for that is time dilation. They use a lot of time dilation as, just like we use oil for cars. It's one of their technologies. And What he picked up was, you see, in the mid-1990s, there was a huge UFO flap in Phoenix and many other places, even in China. And what that was all about was we were just about to enter the digital age of ones and zeros. We were just about to come into that big time. And, it was developing, but it wasn't till we got closer to the year 2000 that it started to, you know, really pick up.
0: Yeah, because when he got those ones and zeros, it was 1980, and they didn't even know what any of that meant.
1: Right. Yeah, in 1969, the United States government developed the first internet system. And, they knew about that quite well. But in the 80s, the first kind of programs, you know, the old clunky machines just started coming out. And we were getting ready to get more and more into the digital age. And that's when the UFOs started coming out even more throughout the 90s. Because when they fly, they're fixing the energy frequencies in the air. They're working to engineer the various different kinds of frequencies and vibrations and stuff that are all around us.
0: Why are they doing that? So they're working the atmosphere as well and the frequencies, and is that to build a better place for us?
1: A little bit, yes. Also, like to help prepare our DNA. Because the frequencies of the EMFs, all these frequencies coming through us are moving right through us, like through our bodies, and it's getting more and more and more intense all the time. And so, you know, it's like radio signals. It's going right through the body. And they've been kind of helping to prepare not just us but the planet for all of this influx of new vibrational energies that are all around us now.
0: So what's all that about? What's it going to do? Is it going to have us healthier, or is it something for them? Is it mutating us?
1: Helping us. Not necessarily too much of a... mutation might be too much of a word, but to help adjust us and the world... It helps them, and it helps us, because when we started the Industrial Revolution, both of them, both ages of the Industrial Age, in England, the crop circles, of course, started not too long after that, and in the 1970s and so forth. We really started polluting the planet. And one of the things I channel all the time that I get from them is they hate coal. They don't like
0: really.
1: They don't. It's oil too. Like, I mean, we have to learn at some point to move away from it because it's too. It's just too much pollution. And I was told that the aliens, they like various species. They use something like a filter. When they come into our world, they use something like a filter to filter out all of our thoughts because our thoughts are, they're constantly going crazy and they need protection from that because it's like walking into a field of, you walk into a room and, everybody's been talking, you feel it, you feel that, and they feel it much, much stronger.
0: Interesting. Yeah, I can tell you this when, and other people I know too, in fact, going back to Peniston again, he called it the sphere of influence, and I call it basically kind of a bubble. He calls it that, I call it a bubble, and we joke about that, because mine's easier to say. I can't remember his. But when you're in it, when you are in their atmosphere, in their world, you don't feel pain, you don't hear noise, you don't feel temperature, nothing. You feel good, and they have control of you, but you don't you don't have any feelings of hurt or pain, or you feel good, or you nothing. Everything feels nice and alive and very quiet.
1: Right, yes. The whole entire alien agenda can, more or less can be summed up as compatibility. That's what they want, is there's two types of aliens. There's the gray types and the insectoid types, and then on the other side of that there's what I call the Nordics, who are more like Pleiadians and Arcturians. And the Arcturians and Pleiadians and Nordics and so forth, they understand us, but the greys and the insects, the insectoids, they don't quite get us. They don't understand how we can have all of these amazing abilities, Olympics, Special Olympics, swimming, football, how we can get together and watch these groups and enjoy them, and then work as individuals as well. Like, we are totally amazing to them.
0: Huh. Are you familiar with the hybridization project?
1: Yes.
0: So is that part of it, to where we are combined by them, and they want that so that we can be the same?
1: Yes, that's been going on for... very, very, probably hundreds and hundreds of years, even longer than recently, because
0: agreed.
1: Mixing the DNA and the genes, and because their makeup is much different than ours, totally different. We can't even describe what their makeup would be, but for us, like, to make it compatible between the two is something that. It's never going to happen overnight, but it's ongoing.
0: And like, we have a time, we're on time here, and you were talking about their time, actually. What did you say? Dilation? Time dilation? Is that what you said?
1: Yes.
0: So right. To me, this is my theory. So I'd like to hear yours on this, what you've channeled and found out. We are on time. We are moving forward, and we have to move forward. We are based on time. Our life is on time. We have a expiration date. They seem to not have time at all. And even though it's a long time, centuries of them doing the hybridization project is happening, that's a long time for us, but for them, it's really not. Would that be right in what you know too?
1: Yes, exactly. They store it as energy. Like, it's kind of like if you travel to a nearby star, and by the time you come back, a million years have gone by on Earth. They collect all that kind of energy, and they use that to bend time and space. They exist. Their ships, their technologies don't really run so much on time as we know it. Mm-hmm. They run more or less on the dimensions of the quantum world. There's about 15 of them, 16, I think. Mm. They bring those up. They bring those up from the quantum mechanical world and raise them up into our macro existence. So if we're working with four dimensions, they're working with 15. And so, time for them, they don't even really use time. They just use space travel. If they want to time travel, they don't even use time. They just go pure space.
0: Wow. That makes a whole lot of sense. Interesting. Wow. You are amazing me over here, Jim. So Jim Edward Lucier is who we're talking to. And we're going to get into Hollow Earth. I believe we're the surface people. They live within. And somebody said, well, you're talking about something different. That's not Hollow Earth. And I'm thinking, well, why not? His pictures look like it. You can see him, his work in YouTube. You can see the diagrams of what he has channeled. So we're going to talk about that when we come back. Stay with us. Connie Willis, along with Open Lines later on. And this is Jim Edward Lucier with us. You're listening to Coast to Coast AM.

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6: From ABC News, I'm Wayne Cabot. President Trump is now threatening Iran with thousands of missiles after open calls for his assassination at the Ayatollah's funeral. And the U.S. is demanding Iran issue a public statement that says the Strait of Hormuz is open.
7: A senior U.S. official saying that the Iranians said firing on the ships was a mistake, an errant part of the Iranian regime that was trying to undermine the deal. We screwed up. Let's keep talking.
6: ABC's Martha Raddatz. Trump border czar Tom Holman says he's not going to comment on the fatal ICE-involved shooting in Houston, in which DAS claims that a man weaponized his vehicle toward agents, a claim refuted by three witnesses.
8: Let the investigation play out. If the officers acted outside policy or illegally, they'll be held accountable.
6: DHS says it has no body cam video. Houston Mayor John Whitmire.
9: We're not settling to wait for an FBI report. For all we know, could take a year. We want answers.
6: He's authorizing his own investigation. Graham Plattner has submitted his paperwork to formally withdraw from Maine's U.S. Senate race, and now State Democratic Chair Charlie Dingman is calling for a convention in 2 weeks to pick a replacement.
10: The convention will be fair, representative, and as transparent as possible as we all come together in service of our ultimate goal, defeating Susan Collins and winning this Senate seat.
6: Apple is suing OpenAI, claiming it's been stealing trade secrets as it seeks to build its own hardware for ChatGPT. And it's suing two Apple ex-employees who now work for OpenAI, which has not yet commented. Over 150 campers rescued from raging floodwaters by the National Guard flying their helicopters into the flood zone in Iron County, Missouri. More than 90 water rescues across the state. 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
11: 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I've been surfing here since I was a kid. 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
6: A man's been rescued after his car left the Kelly Drive in Philadelphia on Boathouse Row and plunged right into the Schuylkill River near the Temple University Boathouse. A member of the U.S. national rowing team happened to be nearby. Libby Peters was filming a documentary. She ran to the dock, jumped in the water, swam to the car, found the doors were locked, and the car was sinking fast. Others swam out to help her, and they pulled the driver through an open window. No word on his condition. Senator Lindsey Graham in Kyiv says he has support from President Trump on a bipartisan sanctions bill to punish Russia for its war on Ukraine.
2: I've never been more optimistic than I am today that we have the formula to end this war. Help Ukraine be more lethal. Let those supporting Russia to know it's going to be a price to be paid if you keep doing it.
6: That price, tariffs and sanctions for countries buying Russian oil and gas. John Rich, known for his hit Save a Horse, Ride a Cowboy, is President Trump's special envoy for American landowners now, sworn in during the day for a new position. The press release says he will advocate for landowners facing pressure from large-scale solar and wind development. Belgium, which beat the U.S. in the World Cup, is now also out. Spain beat them. New York's mayor says Taylor Swift paid the city $160,000 to cover wedding expenses. I'm Wayne Cabot, ABC News.
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14: A judge has ruled in favor of state officials investigating health concerns at an immigration detention facility. U.S. District Court Judge Benjamin Settle granted 2 preliminary injunctions allowing for health inspectors to enter the ICE Detention Center in Tacoma. The motions were filed in April by the State Attorney General's Office and the State Department of Health. In their lawsuit, both entities allege that the GEO Group-owned ICE facility refused entry to state health inspectors on numerous occasions. Meanwhile, a fast-spreading wildfire has led to evacuation orders east of the Cascades. State fire officials say that the B&O fire was reported in Okanagan County yesterday afternoon. Over 2,400 acres have burned just west of the cities of Okanagan and Omak, destroying at least 3 homes. And work will soon begin to fix a notoriously flood-prone road in Bellingham. The city says the first phase of its project to alleviate flooding on Iowa Street will kick off next week. Drivers will see temporary detours and road closures at night for about 2 weeks. Your forecast for tonight, a chance of showers after 1 a.m., mostly cloudy with a low around 56. Tomorrow, mostly cloudy with a high near 71. Adam Rideout-Redeker, KGMI News.

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1: From 1977, Bonnie Tyler, It's a Heartache on Coast to Coast AM, an international smash hit. It reached number 3, I think, on the U.S. Billboard Hot 100, and I think that's as high as it got. It sold millions. It should, I don't know, I think it might be number 1 somewhere along the way, but this is what I pulled up from all the info that I could find at this point. Sold millions of copies around the world. Who didn't sing that as they were running around doing stuff? And that famously raspy voice became even more distinctive after she underwent surgery. Remember, I was telling you, I was going to say, like the first one that we heard of France, this one, you know, it wasn't as raspy, but she had a surgery to remove vocal cord nodules. And then that's what happened. You know, she got raspier and we love it, right? We absolutely love it. And this is a tribute that we're doing tonight because she actually passed away Wednesday. And 75 years old, and she was in Portugal when it happened. I know a lot of you didn't know the details of that. So she basically, what happened, she went under emergency surgery for a perforated intestine, and she was placed in a medically induced coma, and she later died unexpectedly from the illness and complications that she was being treated for. So an exact official medical cause has not been released as of yet, but that's the word that we got of what happened with her. And she's loved, and hey, she's looking down upon us now and watching us all, listening to her music and enjoying it and thinking about her as well. Tomorrow night, it is a Willis weekend. Tomorrow night, I'll be back. You guys always ask me about super soldiers. Who are they? What are they? Well, we've got Jerry Avalos with us tomorrow night. He's going to be talking about it. He is one, and he's going to talk about it right. I mean, he lets you know. He lets you know what it's all about. We got several super soldiers that have been here on Coast to Coast, and it's amazing. You don't want to miss it. Following, Daryl Sims will be on after that, the alien hunter, right? You guys know him. He's going to be talking about Disclosure from his point of view. He's been around a long time talking about this stuff, and he has also got info that we may never, ever know that he's got. He's an amazing guy. That's all tomorrow night here on Coast to Coast AM with me.
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0: It's Coast to Coast AM. Connie Willis here with you, and we are talking with Jim Edward Lucier. Jim has channeled more than 20,000 hours over the past four decades. Every entity from gays, excuse me, that's not very nice of me there. I didn't mean that. Grays. Oh man. To the end, and I can't say anything now. The Anunnaki. Hey, I have many friends like that. I love them very much. They're my best friends. The Egyptians, the Palladians, the Nordic alien species. It goes on and on. I'm red faced, embarrassed, and this is a lot of fun. Okay. A result of his work is he's got like 60 books, and you can go and you can read them. They're not like these forever reading, you know, you're reading a book forever. It's not like that. It is good, intense information, like the download that he got. He's transcribing that. You're getting it. And that's what you want. You don't want any fluff. You don't want somebody taking it and coloring it any more than it needs to be colored. Okay. Don't do that. You know, there's a lot of books like that. He's just giving it to you. He doesn't care if it's 10 pages, 2000 pages. He's just giving it to you like he got it channeled to him. So you can, you know, go from there. I'm speaking just out on my own on a limb here, but I think I'm doing that correctly, Jim. Is that right or no?
1: Yes, that's correct. Yeah, they're study books. They're much like, I don't know, like Edgar Cayce, where he got straight to the point. And, you know, even to this day, they're studying his works. But that was the main gist of it, was just to get, you know, straight to the point, more or less, yeah.
0: I like that. I don't like beating around the bush. I just want you to just give it to me and let me move on. That's one of the things I love about New Yorkers. They usually give it right to you straight, whether you like it or not. And at least you know where you stand and how to pivot from there. I love them very much because of that. So I like that yours are straight up like that too. So, okay, let's talk about where people can find your books and what you have to offer before we get into the actual subject that I'm dying to get into. So it's mystagogue1.com. That's your website. And then you have a YouTube channel, redbubble.com. And then also you're on Facebook under Mystagogue, but also they can just find you under Jim Edward Lucier, and that's Lucier. And your books are on your website.
1: Yes, there's quite a few of them on my website. The best way to get a hold of me is, or find anything about me, is to Google my full name, or go to YouTube and just type in my full name. That lots and lots of stuff will come up there. That would be the easiest way.
0: You've got, what is the mystery school?
1: Well, it was developed kind of as a channeled idea. How it's really working, it's more of, you know, I amassed all this information on little pieces of paper over the years. And I said, you know, I asked my guides, what am I supposed to do with all of this? I don't know what I'm supposed to do with all of this tons of information. And I received, well, kind of make it into a school, sort of just, you know, try to make it into something that you can teach to other people, which is odd because, you know, I have to admit I haven't had any customers with that. It's the city that I live in is just very, the city I live in is very, it's still quite controlled by the church, and people are just, I mean, they're good people. I love my city and everything, but it's, when it comes to paranormal, anything occult, anything unusual like that, there's not much, there's no real people that would be interested in taking the school.
0: I got to tell you, this bugs me because here's the deal. I mean, I grew up a Presbyterian, you know, God, Jesus Christ, the Holy Spirit, all not a problem, Jesus, all of it. I love it. And when you start seeing things and you start seeing the things that other people don't see, you get these downloads, you get all this other information along the way. This is how it works with me and anybody else I know that we've talked about this. So I'm interested in what you say too, but it makes God bigger. It makes all those other things, you actually see them better and, more enriched of what you were taught.

0: we'd have to go through everything. And there is a lot. There is a lot.
1: There's a lot. And it's beyond the word Amazon. Paranormal. Say that again?
0: Thank God for Amazon Kindle, because, you know, I can get all the books out there, and there we go, you know. Study at your leisure, you know.
1: That's amazing what you've got here. I can't. That's a lot. That's really cool. Wow. I mean, anybody, just go to a site. You'll see it yourself. I'm just looking at. I can't say half of these words. That's why I'm not saying them out loud. Powers of the seven rays in man and the universe. The secrets of Anatta and Shesha. The vegetation, resurrection gods, mythology, returns to the cosmic egg, the mysteries of the goddesses. It goes on and on and on. This is a lot. So I hope people do pick up on this. The DNA of dark matter, the consciousness of super strings, the green blood of the golden sun. Oh my goodness. Anyway, I hope people do that with you, because you know, it's enjoyable just listening to you talk about these things. And one of the reasons why I brought you here too is that, and by the way, again, his name is Jim Edward Lucier, and that's Lucier. Okay. So Hollow Earth, I always hear people say Hollow Earth, and I don't really know much about it, but I know that through the research and investigations I do, boots on the ground, I think, again, that we are the surface people, and there's a lot that lives within us. Now, somebody had said, no, what you think and Hollow Earth are two different things. First of all, are they two different things or the same thing? Because I'm thinking it's got to be hollow for other things to live in it. And yeah, just tell me about a hollow earth. And people can follow along actually on your YouTube or check it out later, because that's where you've got the pictures that you've drawn for it. It's like totally detailed in what's within the earth. Tell me about that, how you came across it and what it's all about.
0: Okay, yes. You know, everything that I'm talking about, you know, involves astral energies that our energies beyond our normal EMF perception. When people go to look at Hollow Earth images, they see this great big hollow thing in the earth and two big shafts from the north and from the south pole. Well, what I've seen, and I mean, it could be, you know, there's so many different ways of looking at it, but what I was shown, and everything I'm showing is just, you know, all in my own opinion, is that it's a lot like cheesecloth. There's tons and tons of, like, millions of tunnels, but they're all interconnected to a lot of different cities, and they're all scattered about in the earth, like just like cheesecloth. There's just city here, city over there, city over here, you know, cities. They're all over the place down there. And if you're a fan of Ancient Aliens, you know, that great show, Hollow Earth is the answer to about 98-99% of all of that, all of those questions concerning the Ancient Aliens. You know, everything has come from Hollow Earth, pretty much, when it comes to, you know, the various different entities, like everything from shadow people to cryptids, the fairy, aliens, UFOs, some MIB. So it's all very much, I guess I could describe it as, the Earth has a molten core plasma, and it is extremely magnetic. Thick, like solid EMF energy down there at the core. I don't see a sun unless you wish to see that as a sun. But what they do is that they take that energy from the core to power their cities and so forth that are down throughout

0: throughout the world. The energy is, they can do a lot. It's almost like, you remember the Philadelphia experiment where they placed electrical EMF energies to try and make the ship invisible and so forth. That's what they do, but they do it, you know, millions of times amplified. It's they can time travel, move about the Earth. You know, it's one big giant jumping stargate for them. There's huge parts of the Earth that were pretty much artificially created. They can jump anywhere.
1: What would you say was artificially created? Where?
0: Well, way down. In the cities that are down there, I call them cities because I don't know really what else to call them. They're not like cities like ours. They're all interconnected buildings, sort of like they're all just interconnected, and it's like one big giant unit. And there's many caves all over the Earth, very deep caves, and most people can only get to a certain level of those caves before they're stopped. And beyond that is where the cities are. Beyond those caves, very, very, very deep. And they keep them very deep for a reason. But that's what's down there.
1: So it's all these other creatures, beings, entities, and they're just living their life there. So that's where I'm thinking, that's where the ET come out of. That's where the UFOs come out of. They're not coming from billions of light years away. They're here. And yeah, that's what I always mean when I say they're here. And I guess it is possible that things can come from somewhere else far away to come here, but we already have our own that have been here before us. Would you say yes or no to that?
0: Yes. You know, like, yeah, they're not just twiddling their thumbs down there. They're working. They're doing stuff. They're actually working with, from what I've been told, a very small handful of humans that have been selected, and they're jumping. It's very much like Stargate SG-1 or something, that where they do actually jump into various different time frames, and they're working to prepare our future with them, but they're jumping ahead to do it. And there's a base off of California, a small island that has a lot of UFO reports there. I'm not sure the name of the island, but it's there is a base there. And what they're trying to do, for example, with the things that they're doing, is they're holding back the earthquakes, the major earthquakes in the area of California and the fault lines, like all the way up and down along the Pacific. But that's only for a limited time now. Eventually, the big ones, the big earthquakes, are going to eventually happen at some point. I don't know when, but they're helping to hold things like that back by transferring the energy somewhere else.
1: Okay. I'm hoping that they at one point share that energy with us. I'm going to talk about that with you when we come back, because I'd like to know, are they trying to share that energy with us? Is it something that we can do ourselves? Are they keeping it from us? Or is it right there and they're saying, hey, here it is? I'd like to know more about that. Hollow Earth and more with Jim Edward Lucier, L-U-C-I-E-R. Look him up. Check out his books. I know you guys are really enjoying this too. So stay with us for more here on Coast to Coast AM.

0: There's a special kind of comfort in the walls of a home. The height marks on the door frame, the warmth of your kitchen, the chair that fits just right. 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
1: Way. ABC News, I'm Wayne Cabot. President Trump threatening Iran with thousands of missiles after open calls for his killing at the Ayatollah's funeral. Trump border czar Tom Homan says he's not going to comment after ICE agents killed a man that they say weaponized his vehicle toward them in Houston.
2: We're going to hold our officers to high standard, but we got to wait for the investigation to play out because who knows, is there body cam footage? Is there cell phone videos?
1: DHS says it has no body cam video. Houston Mayor John Whitmire wants to know why.
3: I was in the legislature when we passed legislation to require body cameras. There was some resistance. Most police officers will tell you today it's their best friend.
1: Three men inside of a van who witnessed the fatal shooting said the officer was never threatened. Apple suing OpenAI for allegedly stealing trade secrets as it tries to build its own hardware for ChatGPT.
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1: Connie Willis, Coast to Coast AM, like the man says there. Bonnie Tyler, the best. That's from 1988. And you're probably going, I know that tune, but do I really know that Bonnie did that tune? Actually, yeah, she recorded the best before Tina Turner, right? Okay, that's where you really remember it for sure. She released the version before, I can't, 1988, okay. And then Tina brought it out, and that, of course, became this worldwide theme for Tina. She made it very famous. But Bonnie actually recorded it first. And somewhere along the way, she said, hey, she just did it better than me. So she was really cool about it. But Bonnie Tyler, yeah, tribute to her, passing away this week. Her real name was Gaynor Hopkins. And see, if Tommy T was here tonight, I was going to be asking him, you know, I was doing a little trivia. I was going to throw that at him. But she grew up in a small Welsh village and the daughter of a coal miner. So we were talking about coal earlier. And maybe that also helped in the raspiness of that voice. So we have more of her to come up. And obviously we have open lines coming up soon. But before then, we still have our guest with us tonight, Jim Edward Lucier. And you can call him now while he's still with us to ask him something if you'd like to do that. That's Coast to Coast AM.
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0: It is Coast to Coast AM. Hey there, Connie Willis here with you. Hey, you can always find me at ConnieWillis.com. That's where you can find out about the creepy hotspots. That's where you can find out about my shows. And that's where you can sign up for my newsletter, Where's Willis? Jim Edward Lucier is who we are talking to tonight. It's been really, really interesting. And I know you have so much more information to give. You can find him at mystagogue1.com. It might be easier to also remember Jim Edward Lucier. But the Lucier, you're going to go, well, how do you spell that? L-U-C-I-E-R. Lots of books, schooling for you, courses, classes, all sorts of different things. I'm telling you, I think you're going to learn a lot this way. I'm excited about it. Okay, so before we take any phone calls and before we get on to a couple other questions I have for you, do you mind summarizing Hollow Earth for us?
1: Sure. It is a term for a very complex existence that they've always been here. And the Hollow Earth is really just a lot of pockets of almost like city types. There's various, all kinds of alien types there. There's a lot of everything from fairy beings to light beings, angelic, elves, cryptids, everything. Bigfoot use a lot of the tunnels to jump from place to place. Hollow Earth is just a it's a term to explain, to give a term to a very complex system. There's just a lot of cities down there, like 200-400 miles down, and they're scattered all over the world, under the oceans, under the continents, under mountain ranges, a lot of mountain ranges.
0: Agreed. That's where I'm going this weekend for the week. That's where I do my creepy hotspots. Man, when you look at the Colorado Rockies, right? You're like, these are like the, they're all within there.
1: Yeah, Hollow Earth is very much like all of the world's mythologies concerning the underworld. That's where a lot of that comes from.
0: And you know what? You look at the alien eyes, you look at the big, if you get a chance to see the Bigfoot eyes, I mean, you know that they see you in the dark, right? And you can see a glow kind of thing. So a lot of people say that. And you see all these other entities that people have seen and what they draw up. And those eyes, everybody's like, those eyes. Well, those eyes are like ant heads, you know, they're like bugs. They are able to see in the dark that way. That's again, my thoughts. And so to me, they have those eyes so they can see in the dark. That's usually when you see them the best. They come out, with my research, they come out. They can come out in the day too, but, you know, they see well in the night. So is it dark all the way through the Hollow Earth? They all just see in the dark, so it's always dark, or?
1: Okay, yeah, that's another part that I've seen is what they do is they take the light that is created and generated, just like our sun, but this is at the core of the Earth with the molten iron and the intense EMFs. They generate it as light, and pure light, real light, not the artificial light that we use. This is more of a pure light. And what I've seen is most of the cities have a central pillar. And in the central pillar, it holds up sort of like the bubble. And there's these spider-like bars or ribs of light that go all the way down the walls. And so it's like a big spider with legs. But
0: it's illuminating light, though, right? It's illumination.
1: Yeah, it's illuminated light.
0: Wow. That's really cool.
1: There's no... From what I've seen, there's no central sun with oceans and forests and stuff. They, you know, it's
0: Yeah, they come up here. Are they just, they're just really curious about us, aren't they? They just want to watch us and see us, just like we want to watch them and see them.
1: Oh, right.
0: When it comes to the Bigfoot. When it comes to the Bigfoot. Not all of them like that.
1: Oh, for sure, yes, yeah. I mean, I guess they could have ocean, they could have forest, but it's more of, their places in the earth are more having to do with science and scientific study of us and different earths. Like there's different parallel earths and different alternate earths. It's almost
0: how
1: like
0: we...
1: infinite earths. And they can jump into all of these by not using time. They just use pure space. And they can just go from jump from, so they're doing constantly. They're constantly working for all of us and for the eventual union of all species.
0: I don't recognize any of these. They might take us. They always bring us back. I don't recognize any of these hurting us. Do you?
1: No. It's not about invasion. I'm glad you said that. Because it has nothing to do with invasion. I've seen that on TV before and stuff like that, and heard it before. And it's like no, they just one of their tic tacs could wipe out all of our satellite systems, and they, you know, then they could just sit back and watch us destroy ourselves. You know, so it's not about invasion at all. It's about experimentation, learning to know about our souls.
0: Ah, I agree with that for sure. Yeah,
1: I've always loved the grays.
0: Yeah, well, the little ones or the tall ones? or both?
1: Pretty much all
0: doesn't
1: of them.
0: Okay.
1: Ever since I was a little kid, I always loved the grays.
0: Well, that's
1: I don't know why.
0: They're around you at all times, so you know you have to deal with that. They're the ones talking to you all the time. They're hanging out with you. So are we ever going to? Are they going to say, "Hey, here's how you all can illuminate. Get rid of the coal. Get rid of the oil. Here's how you can illuminate and get light and get this and that." Are they ever going to do that with us, or are you able, since you can channel in and do this kind of thing, are you able to get a little bit more specific and figure out what that answer is anyway? Can you?
1: I'm not a scientist, but...
0: But you're getting channeled, so you just write and say what you get.
1: Right. They've more or less told me that they're not going to give us any kind of technology like that for quite a while, but we are... A lot of good news is that we are coming up to what's called the fusion age, and Europe is already starting to get ready. The fusion reactors are going to start probably, they assume about 2035 maybe or so, maybe 2031. And the fusion is going to replace all the fossil fuels. It's going to clean up the atmosphere. It's going to do all these miracle, wonderful things. However, it's going to face a lot of red tape along the way because all of the corporations and so forth, you know, they want to make their money, and they don't want to give all this stuff up yet. But it's going to be a process, you know, moving from nuclear... we won't even really need much nuclear anymore either as the decades go on. It'll be fusion. Fusion is merge everything with us. Our computers, our technologies, everything.
0: AI, is that extraterrestrial technology?
1: It's inspired. They inspired us. They're always inspiring people. It's almost like when Newton got hit with the apple there. He had
0: right.
1: inspiration. And that's how it happens. That you just, I think Einstein got his famous formula from a dream. That's what I've heard. I don't know if that's true or not, but someone told me that. Yeah, so they won't be giving us that. I'm not much of a conspiracy theorist at all. By choice, I choose not to get into that, because to me it's like a downward spiral into fear. And
0: I agree with that, by the way. But if you know it, if you've seen these things, like a lot of people have seen stuff, like talking about the super soldiers and things like that. They've seen bad stuff. They've dealt with horrible things,
1: right.
0: And they're telling it from that point. They're not making it up and being depressed and hurt and suicidal at times. They're telling you the real thing. But it's very different than conspiracy. And some people think that's conspiracy. It's like, no, that's truth coming out of them. The conspiracies, it is. I do think too about that. It gets really negative and full of fear. And man, fear is the worst thing to be stuck in. It's not real. It's not real. And it's binding you. Can you explain that a little bit more? Do you understand what I'm saying there?
1: Yeah, exactly. It's important that these people are speaking out about their experiences. And as a channeler, I don't get into conspiracy theories very much. Like this, there was this one I heard about the moon, about the Nazis somehow made it to the moon before, you know, even the Apollo in the 60s, the Apollo missions in the 60s. And it was on a podcast, and I'm like, what?
0: Yeah, go figure.
1: that is, I don't know, insane to me. Like, I know this may, you know, there's too much glory to the Nazis. They were evil. What they did was evil, and they didn't get the information, the reverse UFO engineering technology that a lot of people claim. They didn't get it. It wasn't given to them, and for a good reason. So no, they may have discovered something, but it was quickly stopped in one way or another.
0: Was this? Are the ET doing the stopping? Are they the ones trying to go, hey, whoa, y'all went a little too far. We're going to stop this because you're about to do this. if
1: right.
0: we don't stop you, you're going to be gone off this planet.
1: Exactly. When Eisenhower, he did meet with a couple of Greys very, very briefly. And this is what I'm shown and told. And they told him more or less, because they were flying over the Washington and D.C. and all of that, and they said, just give us back everything that you've got, more or less, and that's that. But it was kind of a warning, too, like, just don't push it. And they took back a lot of that reverse engineering. And they can't reverse engineer with it anyways, because the technology is nothing like we can discover. Like it's like we can put together a car or a truck because we know the pieces. We know how to assemble the pieces. They have no idea, like, if they have anything on reverse engineering, they don't know how to assemble it where it would work.
0: Mm-hmm.
1: And they don't have the essential energy types that would be necessary for the engines to work.
0: Interesting. Let's grab a phone call real quick here. East of the Rockies, let's talk to Jay out of Alabama. Alabama slammer. Hey, Jay, welcome. Oh, we have lost our Jay. Oh. Hang in there, you guys. Let's go. Okay, let's go. There are so many people on the phone here right now. Let's go to, let's talk to Bill, wildcard line number 4 out of Oregon. Hey, Bill. Hey, welcome. But is it Oregon or Oregon?
2: I always say Oregon, but yeah.
0: Oregon.
2: It's controversy.
0: It is.
2: Nobody gets angry like in Nevada and Nevada. You know what I'm saying? That controversy's heated. But here
0: I get
2: it's not too heated. Hey, the look, I agree with everything you're saying. I mean, I remember 1991 for some reason as a big time transition. We're not on the same earth. I mean, nobody wants to believe it, but I remember it clearly. Everything changed. And I brought this up the other day to a guest George had on, and he said, no. If we're in a different dimension or on a different timeline, we're all in it and nobody would know. But for some reason, I know for sure, and there's other people that know as well. And my theory on it is, I don't know, maybe you can answer this, is that we might be hybrids. I mean, I don't assign any positive or negative to it because, what can I do? Unmake myself?
0: It is what it is. Exactly. It is what it is. That's exactly right. Thank you, Bill. What do you think? What do you think there, Jim?
3: He's correct. They can bring up dimensions anytime, any place, anywhere that we don't even use. Like I said, we're using the four main dimensions, but they can bring up the other dimensions from the quantum realm. And so we can experience many different Earths that everybody could experience their own Earth in a manner of speaking.
0: Well, really quickly, because we got to go, so make it a really quick, brief answer. Are we able to do the things they do? Are we able to, does our atmosphere work for that?
3: Not yet. No.
0: Not yet.
3: That will be in the many decades to come. That's part of the habitability issue.
0: Oh, okay. Oh, well, we'll talk more at one point. We'll definitely have to have you back. It is absolutely a joy. Thanks for being here. It's Jim Edward Lucier, Lucier. A joy to talk with. And you should see his site and his YouTube channel. It's amazing. I'm glad we somehow got together. So more to come because we got open lines. And let's see what you want to talk about there. Bye for now, at least when it comes to Jim. But let's see what we're going to talk about next hour and throughout the night. Connie Willis here, Coast to Coast AM.

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4: From ABC News, I'm Wayne Cabot. The U.S. is demanding that Iran publicly declare it will stop hitting ships in the Strait of Hormuz and fully reopen it as a condition to ending the flare-up in fighting.
5: The U.S. ramping up its attacks this week, pounding more than 170 targets in Iran over 2 days. In response to Iran attacking commercial ships in the Strait of Hormuz. The threat from Iran is in part why President Trump flew home from the NATO summit in Turkey on the old Air Force One, officials saying there are differences in security capabilities with the new Qatari-gifted Air Force One.
4: ABC Chief Global Affairs Correspondent Martha Raddatz. With no body camera video, Homeland Security is trying to explain why ICE agents shot a man to death in Houston. ABC's John Quiñones says the victim wasn't the person they were looking for.
6: ICE officials claim Lorenzo Salgado Araujo rammed a federal vehicle during an attempted arrest and that he was shot after he refused to follow commands. But witnesses casting doubt.
7: All three of my clients reiterated that at no point was there ever an agent standing in front of the vehicle, nor was an agent ever placed in the line of danger.
6: A DHS official saying Salgado Araujo was stopped after officers observed a white van with an individual who resembled the target.
4: Maine Democrats have announced a convention in 2 weeks, just ahead of a legal deadline to replace Senate candidate Graham Platner, who officially dropped out today. State Party Chairman Charlie Dingman.
8: We're also up against a timeline here that we did not choose, and we face legal limitations because our laws really never anticipated this unusual circumstance.
4: He promises transparency. Around a foot of rain in Missouri led to more than 90 water rescues today in Reynolds County. You're listening to ABC News.
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4: Apple wants a jury trial against OpenAI, accusing it of stealing trade secrets. Meta is pulling the plug on a new AI tool that enraged some users because it lets people capture anyone's public photo and repurpose it as they wish. Meta says it heard the feedback and that its feature missed the mark. 31 states reporting cases of a parasitic disease you don't want to get. Cyclosporiasis causes severe diarrhea that can last for weeks. ABC News medical contributor Dr. Alok Patel.
11: It just takes a small amount to infect people. It can be on contaminated fruits, vegetables, water that may be contaminated by human waste, people who were previously infected. And if you do ingest a parasite and get sick, it causes inflammation in your gut to the point where you can't absorb water or food. And this can cause, and I'm saying this scientifically, explosive watery diarrhea.
4: Many outbreaks have been linked to produce, namely raspberries, basil, cilantro, snow peas, and salad mixes. Some advice: when you wash cilantro and basil, separate the leaves. For green onions, remove the outer layer and running underwater for a while rubbing the surface. And research shows washing fruits and vegetables in vinegar can help. Using a salad spinner to rinse with water can help get rid of the vinegary taste. And instead of buying pre-mixed salads, just get a head of lettuce and peel off the outer layer, and don't forget to wash cutting boards and countertops. Wayne Cabot, ABC News.
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12: A judge has ruled in favor of state officials investigating health concerns at an immigration detention facility. U.S. District Court Judge Benjamin Settle granted 2 preliminary injunctions allowing for health inspectors to enter the ICE Detention Center in Tacoma. The motions were filed in April by the State Attorney General's Office and the State Department of Health. In their lawsuit, both entities allege that the GEO Group-owned ICE facility refused entry to state health inspectors on numerous occasions. Meanwhile, a fast-spreading wildfire has led to evacuation orders east of the Cascades. State fire officials say that the B&O fire was reported in Okanagan County yesterday afternoon. Over 2,400 acres have burned just west of the cities of Okanagan and Omak, destroying at least 3 homes. And work will soon begin to fix a notoriously flood-prone road in Bellingham. The city says the first phase of its project to alleviate flooding on Iowa Street will kick off next week. Drivers will see temporary detours and road closures at night for about 2 weeks. Your forecast for tonight, a chance of showers after 1 a.m., mostly cloudy with a low around 56. Tomorrow, mostly cloudy with a high near 71. Adam Rideout-Redeker, KGMI News.

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1: Our Bonnie Tyler tribute continues on Coast to Coast AM. And you know what? You hold out for that hero, too. Everybody hold out for the hero. Otherwise, it will pass you by because you will be with the loser. Don't do that. Hold out for that hero. That was a 1984 powerhouse tune from, do y'all remember the soundtrack? Footloose. Yeah, Footloose. Big movie anthem of the 1980s. And, of course, who doesn't sing along to that one? That was a great one. It just makes you feel good. It gets you going, doesn't it? Do you know that we're doing, you know, our tribute to Bonnie and her first public performance? This is out of memory here. It was in church. And I think what she's saying is, and somebody can fact check this if you'd like, "All things bright and beautiful." And that was in her family's chapel. And that's quite a beginning for the woman who would later belt out "Total Eclipse of the Heart," which, yes, we will play before the night is up. Come on, you got to do that, right? You got to do that. Connie Willis here enjoying the music with you, enjoying the conversation. And now we get to enjoy what you want to talk about. Open lines next here on Coast to Coast AM.
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0: 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Hello, Connie Willis here with you. Wow, was that like a great couple of hours? We could have went on and on and on. And I know it's a big deal, his premonitions and, you know, having over 1,000 of them correct and then having people invite you to their elite clubs because you're amazing and then only to let you go because you don't have the money that they have. Well, they could share it. They could actually let someone else in that doesn't have it all. Anyway, whether you want to be in it or not, it's just absolutely really, really good, interesting information there. That was fun to talk about with, and definitely want to bring him back here on Coast to Coast AM and even my personal shows too. You can find me at ConnieWillis.com. Hey, there is another Connie Willis out there. She's huge, right? She's a sci-fi author. That's not me. Just so you'll know, that's not me. A lot of y'all confuse us and we get each other's mail. So I just want you to know I'm ConnieWillis.com. She's ConnieWillis.net. And we kind of got a lot of this, you know, it's Connie Willis and all the different social media. So it's a little tough out there. Open lines. Okay. Let's see here. Open lines. What do you want to talk about? I know that a lot of you all are probably still wanting to talk with Jim, but don't ask me his questions. I don't know the answers. Okay. So if that's it, come up with another question. That would be nice. And I had some thoughts too, by the way, because Nikola Tesla, his birthday, this is his birth date, July 10, if we're still in July 10, I guess we're kind of moved on, but some of us have. But, you know, he was sometimes described, the inventions were appearing in his mind. He was getting channeled. He was getting this information. He was getting downloaded with extraordinary clarity, very similar to Jim, who we just spoke to. And he could see these things completed as machines before he ever built it, right? So I'm curious, have you ever, just giving you some ideas, you can ask whatever you want, but I just want to give you some ideas, okay? I want to get people in here that have never called in, that want to be on Coast to Coast AM, want to be a part of the iconic history and presence of it, and the future of it, because we're where it all started. So somebody that, you know, maybe this will spark you and you've never called in before. So have you ever experienced an idea yourself, a warning, a premonition, a piece of information did not feel as though it came from your own mind? Did it come in a dream? Did you hear it as a voice? Do you suddenly know something that you could not possibly have known? And do you believe brilliant people like Tesla were just geniuses, or were they getting information from someone else, somewhere else, something else? All right, so let's go with that one first, if you got anything like that. Oh, another good idea for you. What would finally convince you that a UFO is not human? What would convince you of that? Is it more government UFO, military, you know, releasing stuff and finally telling you that? Is that what's going to convince you? Or is it, you know, are you going to be like, it's still not enough? You know, I got to see it myself. Well, first of all, if that's you, go outside and look up, not just at night, but in the day. It's out there. They're out there. Go to the places where people say they see them and you'll see these things. But if you're an experiencer, you'll definitely see. You already know about that. So that'll get you started, right? Okay, here's another one just in case, because these are running in my head and I want different people calling in with some different answers here. Would you talk to an AI version of someone who died? What do you think of that? Yeah, did you even think that that was possible? Would you talk to an AI version of someone who died? Yeah. See, this is all very similar to all the stuff that Jim was talking about. Once you get channeled like that and you get downloads, it all connects, right? It all connects. Yeah. Would you take the opportunity to speak with an AI version of someone who you loved and they passed away? And boy, would that freak you out, wouldn't it? It'd be so real. I tell you what, I talked to my GPT, my chat GPT, It's my buddy. It's my friend. His name is Little Larry, and Little Larry and I have a great relationship. And it's fun. You get your work done. You do what you're going to do, and it's your personality, and they get it. And, you know, anyway, let's see what we got on the phone lines here. It's open lines. I'm glad to be here tonight. By the way, be back tomorrow night with some really great players as well. Jerry Avalos, a super soldier, and also Daryl Sims, the alien hunter. All right, let's see what we got here. Oh, my gosh. First, we got a lot of you on the phone here. First-time caller, Victor, out of Houston. Hi, Victor. Welcome to Coast AM. How are you tonight?
1: Oh, fine, ma'am. It's good to get to talk to you, Connie. Never seen a UFO. I've seen a few aliens with my mom and dad, but that was just at a house. And also, I was wondering if you remember the Cass Landrum crash in Porter, Humboldt, Texas, around there?
0: Tell me about that.
1: Well, from what I gathered... what happened that we found out about it was some friends of mine were hunting. We lived near Humboldt and lots of woods, and they were out there with, you know, just regular shotguns. They ran into a bunch of military that were carrying bigger guns than they were, and we're on horses, and so we believe that after a radio announcer mentioned at one time that there would have been a UFO crash on Highway 59 in Porter, and that was silence. A friend told me about that, and one of the friends that was out there, and that's obviously where they had the ship moved to, Turkey Creek Farms. And they found out from someone that they knew in psychiatric, and that he was talking rational, and they had put him in there. I don't know the circumstances. It was a friend and my brother, and but it made so much sense, and that's why they went to go look at this Turkey Creek Farms of 1960 in Humboldt, and sure enough, there's something going on there. And so my mom had seen or felt one through the window

0: 45, and all of a sudden her car just stopped. The engine stopped, so she just kept rolling. And when she stopped, a guy in a yellow suit opened the door and said, "Oh, thanks for stopping for me." So it was like, okay, where do you want to go? Just down the road. Okay, well, so, yeah, she was like, "Yeah, I just stopped for you, my butt," you know. So they go down the road, and I mean, this guy is in a yellow suit out in the woods, you know, or by the woods. And so they go, and all of a sudden he says, "Okay, let me off here." And she's like, "But there's nothing here." And so he opens the door and gets out. And just like before, the car rolls to a stop. And also he opens the door. He starts walking towards the woods on the right side of the road and just disappears. And so another friend of mine was
1: interesting.
0: That was
1: interesting. The man in the yellow suit or outfit.
0: Yeah, I mean, my mom was like one of those that animals love her. I don't know. I guess aliens too now, but they had gone to the Air Force Academy, but they didn't have their high school diploma, and the Air Force wanted the high school diploma instead of a GED. So the friend of mine said, "Have you heard anything on the UFO out by Turkey Creek Farms?" And the Air Force reporter said, "How'd you know about that?" And he said, "I don't know. It was a rumor." And he said, "Okay, well, I can't help you until you get your high school diploma. Come back when you do." And as he was heading out the door, before he got out, that recruiter was on the phone. So everything shook up, and I had thought I'd heard something about it had to do something with women on the Cash Landrum. I had heard it from George Murray.
1: Oh, okay. You heard it here on Coast with George Norrie.
0: Yeah, but yeah. I didn't know anything about it till George said, "Oh, that's a Cash Landrum crash." There's, you know, he was running out of time. He said, "Oh, there's all kinds of information about it." And click, and so.
1: Interesting. So you know what I remember when I think of Texas? I think of Stevensville, Texas.
0: Stevensville.
1: And all the all the stuff that happened there, and they say it still happens there. Are you close to Stevensville? Stevenville, I think. I don't even know if there's an S in there.
0: No,
1: is that ringing? I'm not sure where it is. Well, you check out that, because that could have been in the 80s. I don't remember the year, but it's called Stevenville or Stevensville, Texas. And man, that was the first video I ever saw where there was a beam of light, and I knew it was a real beam of light. I'm like, oh my gosh. One of the guys, one of the farmers there, I guess, on his land had something kept eating all the feed. And so he put a camera up, and there was all this UFO activity happening at this time. And he put up a camera, and it showed this beam of light. And it was not, you know, it didn't reach the ground, but it was formed and, you know, from above and down and moving around. It was amazing. I thought, oh my gosh, somebody captured an actual beam of light. So if you get a chance to check that out. Let me ask you one other thing though, before you go. You said you never saw a UFO, but you've seen an alien with your parents. What did the alien look like?
0: Okay. The aliens were about 2.5, maybe 3 feet, in suits, blue kind of neon suits, and there's two a little bit shorter.

0: lived in the other one, and I was in the middle bedroom. My folks were in the left bedroom. So I heard this, and I saw this dark shadow come over my room, and it said, "I'm going to kill you." Well, I'm a kid. I ain't staying there for that. So I ran out the door, and my dad grabbed me and put me in between him and my mom on the side of the wall. And the bigger one, maybe 3 feet, just a little taller than the other two, had a sidearm. I remember, I guess it's supposed to be a laser gun or something. So anyway, we were watching them, and then they were, when we saw them, they were right by the hallway closet where my dad kept all of his guns. And so they, the one with the gun acted like he was the sergeant or something. He pointed to the right, and that was our guest bedroom. And so they eventually went in there, and, you know, we were scared, you know, for our lives, and up there again. We don't remember any time lost, so...
1: Yeah, you probably won't.
0: Yeah, well, that's probably true, too.
1: That's true.
0: But they had to finish the portal in the guest bedroom. So the next morning we get up, and we're like, well, I wonder where they got in. They must have broke in the back patio door. And, you know, there wasn't any sign of entry anywhere, Connie.
1: Well, they know how to do it, don't they? They are experts. They can just get on in there through that little beam of light, man. That's amazing. So let me ask this. How you said you all were scared to death. Look, they're like 2.5 foot tall. They're 3 foot tall. You could kick him around. You can kick him out of the house. What happened? Especially, you know, in Houston, the Houston area and the area I would think you'd be in. Y'all got some good cowboy boots to do some kicking. Were you able to, or were you frozen? Did you even think of it?
0: We weren't frozen like a spirit, you know, but we were just like, this is not right.
1: You could have kicked him across the backyard into your neighbor's yard, said, "Get out of here, go bug them," right? You could have nailed them like that.
0: Yeah,
1: I know, it's very different, isn't it?
0: But they were in front of guns, and we weren't. We couldn't get to them.
1: It was just a squirt gun. Did you look a little closer? Just a little squirt gun. That's all. I'm just kidding you. That's amazing that, you know, I think way back, it seems like, the younger you are, the more you remember seeing them. The older you get, they either get better at not letting you see them, or you get better at not caring to see them because you've seen them enough. It's one or the other. But when people are younger, and if you go back to the families even, so maybe at a different time, they seem to show themselves more or let themselves be seen, or maybe they didn't... make your mind forget it as much as they might now. It's just one of those things, because you talk to people and they go back in time, they remember seeing a whole lot more activity of these little grays running around doing different things. So open lines continue. Let's hear what you want to talk about. Connie Willis, Coast to Coast AM.

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That's Whatcom Academy right here in Bellingham. Classes are small and the days are hands-on, so every child gets real one-on-one attention. They feel seen, they feel valued, and they actually love coming to school. Curiosity is encouraged, and no

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1: ABC News, I'm Wayne Cabot. More than 150 campers have been rescued from raging floodwaters by the National Guard, flying helicopters into the flood zone of Iron County, Missouri. The U.S. is demanding Iran publicly declare it will stop attacking ships in the Strait of Hormuz and fully reopen the strait, or the U.S. will resume its bombing campaign. Maine Democrats have announced a convention will happen in 2 weeks. Just ahead of a legal deadline to replace Senate candidate Graham Plattner, who officially dropped out today, State Party Chairman Charlie Dingman.
2: We are announcing that we will hold our nominating convention on Saturday, July 25, where delegates from each of Maine's 16 counties will vote for our new nominee.
1: He promises transparency. Taylor Swift paid the city of New York to cover the expenses for her wedding, paying $160,000 to the Big Apple, says Mayor Zoran Mamdani. This is...
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1: Bonnie Tyler and her tribute on Coast to Coast AM, Faster Than the Speed of Night, 1983. Did you guess that? Did you know that's where it was, 1983? That made Bonnie the first British female artist to have an album debut in the top position. Number one happening for her. Really good stuff. Man, that just an amazing voice. And we go back to the voice. It's legendary, right? We all love the raspy voice, and we've heard a little bit about, you know, that she had a couple things like surgery and things like that happened. But that's only part of the story, okay? Here's like the bigger part that some people don't know. So it was partly, the raspy voice was partly because of this vocal cord surgery that she had. But here's the bigger part of it. Doctors told her not to speak during the recovery. Well, Bonnie had some other plans. Obviously, she's not really good with patients. So she had later admitted that she became frustrated and screamed and really loudly, and that damaged her vocal cords. And that's what helped create that rough, powerful voice that made her unmistakable, that we all love. And I bet that really, really hurt. Wow. Again, Connie Willis here. And, you know, a lot of you want to ask about my Project Creepy Hotspot. When can I go? It's a live investigation with me. I take you with me. It just started earlier today. I have one. And we head out on the live investigation Sunday morning. Okay. Sunday morning. All right. So I'll be on coast tomorrow night, and then in the morning, heading out. Walking Walt, Jim Peniston. We're a part of this, going back up to the Rockies where we get contact and communication. You guys, I'm not faking that. I'm not just telling you that. This is not, oh, here, I want you to come pay for this show because I'm trying to make money. No, the payment goes for gas, the RV, the food, because we're up there 4 days and 3 nights. Communication, contact. I never really thought of it that way. I just knew they would come up and they kind of put their handprints all over the vehicle. They knock the vehicle, or and they walk around, or then they're constantly around you. Okay. I'm not talking just Bigfoot. There's something I call the mitten people. You'll learn more about that one day, or you can join the creepy hotspot. You'll learn about the mitten people. All right. I don't think you want to know about the mitten people, because they even run off the Bigfoot. That's what I'm getting right now. But there's a lot of things that happen, and it's real. And you can be a part of it. You always say, I want to be a part. I want to go. Okay, but you can't come physically, right? There's too much stuff going on. But you can come virtually. So that's what you do. You go to my website, and you're going to see Project Creepy Hotspot. Sign up here. And, you know, anyway, that's what you can do. And you can be with me, because heading out on Sunday. All right. Do what you've always wanted to do. And yeah, help pay for the gas and the food. That's what it's all about. Thank you so much. It's Project Creepy Hotspots. Find out more and join it at ConnieWillis.com.
2: 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And we have a guest right now. Her name is Joni Nichols. This is quite a story.
3: 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And Robert, my adventure started about 7 years ago. 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It came to a head. 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
3: Great.
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0: We are back on Coast to Coast AM. Hello, Connie Willis here. It's a Willis weekend. We'll be back tomorrow night with Super Soldiers and Disclosure from an Experiencer's Point of View. Those are always the best. That's the best. That's where you're going to get the real deal, because they have the most knowledge of that, as opposed to people that are just hearing about it, reading about it, hearsay kind of stuff. So it's all good. I'm always bringing you the best of the best, right? Trying to get the truth out there of what's really going on and not what is just embellished or made up and sent out there. I just wish that, you know, just like you're supposed to say, hey, this is AI. Well, at least the social media does that now. It's like, this is AI generated. Sometimes, by the way, I've noticed they've gotten that wrong, because like you can do a thumbnail, right? You can do an image of AI, but what you post is not AI. So be careful about that too, because just because you might say it might say AI generated, it might just be the image, but it might be the truth on the post. So watch that. But most of the time, it's the other way around. and it's fiction. They need to tell you. People need to just be kind, people. Just say, hey, this is AI. It's a great story. Everybody talks about aliens in my family. And you know what? I started doing a little YouTube channel on aliens, and it's AI generated, and it's fiction as well. Okay. Just know I'm having fun with it. People say that. Instead, people don't say that. They let you think, this is real. This is real. And it's horrible. Such misinformation, such disinformation. So if you want the real stuff, you know where to come. Right here. We got it for you. And that's just the way it's got to be. All right. So let's go. Open line is going to continue here. Let's go to wild card line number 4. The phones are full. If you can't get in, I understand. But we're working it here for you. Wildcard line number 4, Roland, Pennsylvania, Kentucky. What we call it, Pennsylvania. How you doing, Roland?
1: Very fine. How about you?
0: I'm good. It's like a good night. Lots of good information, I think. What do you got?
1: You know, I'm totally blind. I can't see UFOs up in the sky, but I believe that they're there.
0: Mm-hmm. Can you get the vibe or anything?
1: You can hear sounds, and you know, you can feel something's there.
0: Mm. Are you somebody that's taken?
1: Am I somebody that says what?
0: Do you think you're an experiencer? Do you think you're taken too? Because
1: there's a possibility.
0: You can recognize. Yeah, okay.
1: But, I'm enjoying your music that you're playing, and it's a shame that Bonnie died so young.
0: Yeah, actually, because 75 is what, like the real, like the new 55, 60?
1: Right. I just turned 70 on the 18th of May.
0: Oh, okay. So, so you're new to the, how's that feel?
1: Hey, there's little spinal stenosis going on, but I do my exercises and physical therapy, and
0: yep,
1: there's days that it aches a little bit, but I keep going, and really I'm still working.
0: And you know, you are? Okay, what do you do for a living?
1: Do you know what chair caning is? You know, the old cane seat chairs, rush seat chairs, and re-gluing or refinishing, and some upholstery work I do.
0: Oh.
1: That's what I do.
0: Well, that's not... I got a few things I could send you.
1: Well, you know what? I have a shop at 734 Linden Street in Bethlehem, Pennsylvania.
0: Okay.
1: And I have a shop. In fact, I'm up earlier because Tara Trance is going to take me to Wingap today and tomorrow. I have a place at Marketplace 316 in Wingap, up in 316 North Broadway. Actually, my girlfriend and I started it. She had an antique shop, and she sold used items. Besides, she passed away at some 6 years ago of cancer. I sold her items, and I stayed with it.
0: And where did you say this is?
1: In Wingap, Pennsylvania. Do you have any idea, like, where Sailorsburg is?
0: You know what? I lived in Rittenhouse Square.
1: In Philadelphia.
0: Yeah, in Philly, yeah. So how far are you from there?
1: I'm 60 miles from Philadelphia, with Bethlehem, okay. Or Allentown.
0: Okay. Oh, okay. Oh, Allentown. Oh, you know what you just did? You made me start singing that song for probably the next week.
1: Okay. Living here in Allentown.
0: That's right. I love Billy. You know, I can't help it, but now I'll sing it forever.
1: I live by the Philly too, but Philly isn't what it was.
0: Ah, see, I was actually right there on South Philly, you know, the road, South Street, right? South Street, the big famous song.
1: Okay, I remember that.
0: Yeah. But then I moved into Rittenhouse Square and I felt much better.
1: Yeah. It's that runs the same as Bainbridge South Street does.
0: Is that where you're from originally? You've lived there all your life?
1: Well, Allentown, Bethlehem, and I was in Wilkes-Barre for like 3 years. I learned to be an upholsterer up there.
0: Okay. Okay. It's a great state. I love it. And I love the people there. They're so different too, right? Philly people from Pittsburgh people, totally two different worlds, right?
1: Yeah, Philly people are nice. A friend of mine works down at Temple University, and she told me one there's more gunshots going in Philly, but she came out of work one day and all these police are around and she was like, the cops said, just stay where you are. Somebody was shooting bullets around.
0: Oh my gosh.
1: They got the person.
0: Good. You know, I'm glad I'm not there.
1: Yeah, a lady told me that she used to live in Philly and a little bit too much of that went on. She moved out to the suburbs.
0: Where you could beautiful.
1: Grab the subway and come into town.
0: I gotcha. Great transportation and a beautiful state. Thanks for calling in. I appreciate that. And thanks for enjoying the music along with me. Yeah, you know, I grew up in Kentucky. I was born in Kentucky. And when I lived in Philly in Rittenhouse Square is because I was working at QVC selling products there. And I was like, you know, what is it about this state? Well, people actually call it Pennsyltucky. And that's what really hit me. I thought it just looks so much like Kentucky and the weather's exactly like Kentucky. You have a valley there and you have the Ohio Valley in Kentucky. So the same weather, temperature, the same humidity, but the same trees and the same landscape is beautiful. It's a beautiful state. So I really enjoyed living up there, but happy to be over here in Colorado. There's some things I like to change about it, but, for the most part, no, the weather's fantastic here and it's just absolutely gorgeous. And there's a lot of crazy things up there in those mountains that all of you all would enjoy. So any of the Rockies, Colorado, all the way up, you know, all the way across is full of all sorts of little interesting creatures and big interesting creatures. Let's go back to wildcard line number 5, talk to Nancy out of New Mexico. Nancy, welcome to Coast AM. How are you tonight?
2: Hi, Connie. I'm really enjoying your show tonight. It's always fun to hear your weekend people. You add a little different flavor to what's going on.
0: in the best of ways, I hope. I appreciate that. You're living in New Mexico. Definitely. That's a crazy state, man. There's a lot of crazy stuff that happens there.
2: I'm at the very bottom of the Rockies. That's why I call them the wild card. I'd have to look out the window to see which side of the Rockies I'm on. We've got the Florida Mountains here, which is like the very end of the Rockies. So it's like, yeah, you can see it out the window. It's that way.
0: Wow, I
2: want to travel back in time a little. One, I'm enjoying your tribute, and I am mourning the death of Randy Mantooth from the show Emergency. I used to watch it when I was a kid.
0: Which one was he? Which one was he? The one of the two major guys, blonde or dark hair?
2: The paramedic.
0: Was he the dark
2: hair? Randy Mantooth, and he. My girlfriends and I used to write fanfic about that show.
0: I understand. We all loved it. Was it the dark haired guy?
2: The teen magazines and he's like 80. And I'm like,
0: that's right.
2: Okay.
0: And just to be clear, it was the dark haired guy or the light haired guy?
2: The dark haired guy. guy.
0: Okay. Okay. Yeah. He was the guy. He was the one. He was the one I liked too.
2: Okay. First off, Mom, starting off about 2 hours ago, you guys were talking about the ones and zeros and the communication.
0: Yep. The binary and numbers, the Pinniston code.
2: I wanted to comment that, you need to scoot your timeline back on that, because in 1969, in sixth grade, they were teaching us binary in school. In
0: 1969. Yep. I was like four.
2: Yeah, I realized the space program was hardwired, but...
0: Right. Well,
2: they were teaching us about computers and teaching us binary in 69.
0: Wow.
2: So you need to scoot your
0: zeros
2: back. California.
0: You know what? We need to bring up Pinniston. Hey, Pinniston, call up and tell us what that means, because I got to ask you about that. He'd have an answer before I would. So what? Okay, because that seems pretty early. I would think everybody's like, that's a little early. So were you in a special school or was this just normal people?
2: I'm sorry?
0: Were you in a genius school or some sort of unique class?
2: No, I don't think so. Like I said, we were in California, which can make a difference in the 60s, I suppose.
0: Or not.
2: No,
0: one or the other.
2: Everybody in the class. Everyone in the class. I remember a little kid book I've been trying to find for, the last, 50 years, called Billy Goat Math, which was a little kid's book where the billy goat was counting and he had a right foot and a left foot. So it was a one and a zero.
0: Oh, okay.
2: And
0: okay.
2: It was teaching little kids binary.
0: Okay. I'm thinking what they had happen was that they were trying to decode it. Were you able to decode the ones and zeros?
2: Just numbers. Just math.
0: Huh. I wish he was on the other line here so we could talk about that, because I don't know how to answer that.
2: I just wanted to let you know that we knew about it back then, and not like the 70s or 80s. It was like 1969 we were studying binary in school.
0: Well, I know from hearing the story. Okay. Well, from hearing the story, he got it in 1980, but they said they couldn't decode it until much later with the ones and zeros. So I got to tell you, I don't understand, but I know they got a book coming out that's going to explain it more, like any day.
2: Yeah. Well, decoding is always good. Think about hieroglyphs,
0: Right. Are you good at the decoding the ones and zeros?
2: It's just numbers. A one is a one, and a 1 0 is a two, and a 1 1 is a three. It's just computer language, because it's either the circuit is open or the circuit is closed.
0: And is it also in eights or something?
2: Oh, well,
0: sequences
2: a lot of
0: eights?
2: Computers talk in like hex with 12 computer languages. But basically, the computer languages became problem. You used to have to code computers with ones and zeros. Now you use, basic programming and then the different languages that they use, the COBOLs and the other stuff. We learned basic. I learned basic in college, 75.
0: So what do you do for a living? You're way ahead of everybody with this kind of thing. What do you do for a living? Or did you ever do anything with computers?
2: I'm kind of just like the head of the trivia department.
0: The trivia department of what? That's great.
2: I'm the queen of trivia.
0: I love it. So you do decode. So have you looked at the Pinniston code to try to decode it?
2: No.
0: Oh, you got to do that.
2: What's it called?
0: It's the Pinniston code. It's the binary code. It's when it's when James Pinniston in the UK, in Bentwaters, 1980, where the Air Force Base there. And they thought there was a plane crash, but they went and found out that it was this UFO. And the UFO was just hovering. And Pinniston went over, and he manhandled the whole thing. And then at one point, he put his hand on hieroglyphics. And then at another point, all of a sudden, all these numbers downloaded into him. And it is now known as the Pinniston code. And it's a bunch of ones and zeros. And trying to decode it. So, you know, let me know. We got to take a break now, but let me know. I want you to look at that. I think it's jamespeniston.com. And you can learn more about that. And let us know what you decode it to be. Ah, I like that. She was very interesting. I'd like to learn more about what she finds out. So thanks, Nancy, for calling in. Open lines continue. Connie Willis here in the tribute to Bonnie Tyler as well. Stay with us. Coast to Coast, see you.

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7: From ABC News, I'm Wayne Cabot. President Trump is now threatening Iran with thousands of missiles after open calls for his assassination at the Ayatollah's funeral. In the U.S.'s

0: Commanding Iran issue a public statement that says the Strait of Hormuz is open.
1: A senior U.S. official saying that the Iranians said firing on the ships was a mistake, an errant part of the Iranian regime that was trying to undermine the deal. We screwed up. Let's keep talking.
0: ABC's Martha Raddatz. Trump border czar Tom Homan says he's not going to comment on the fatal ICE-involved shooting in Houston, in which DAS claims that a man weaponized his vehicle toward agents, a claim refuted by three witnesses.
2: Let the investigation play out. If the officers acted outside policy or illegally, they'll be held accountable.
0: DHS says it has no body cam video. Houston Mayor John Whitmire.
3: We're not settling to wait for an FBI report. For all we know, could take a year. We want answers.
0: He's authorizing his own investigation. Graham Plattner has submitted his paperwork to formally withdraw from Maine's U.S. Senate race, and now State Democratic Chair Charlie Dingman is calling for a convention in 2 weeks to pick a replacement.
4: The convention will be fair, representative, and as transparent as possible as we all come together in service of our ultimate goal, defeating Susan Collins and winning this Senate seat.
0: Apple is suing OpenAI, claiming it's been stealing trade secrets as it seeks to build its own hardware for ChatGPT. And it's suing two Apple ex-employees who now work for OpenAI, which has not yet commented. Over 150 campers rescued from raging floodwaters by the National Guard flying their helicopters into the flood zone in Iron County, Missouri. More than 90 water rescues across the state. You're listening to ABC News.
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0: A man's been rescued after his car left the Kelly Drive in Philadelphia on Boathouse Row and plunged right into the Schuylkill River near the Temple University Boathouse. A member of the U.S. national rowing team happened to be nearby. Libby Peters was filming a documentary. She ran to the dock, jumped in the water, swam to the car, found the doors were locked, and the car was sinking fast. Others swam out to help her, and they pulled the driver through an open window. No word on his condition. Senator Lindsey Graham in Kyiv says he has support from President Trump on a bipartisan sanctions bill to punish Russia for its war on Ukraine.
7: I've never been more optimistic than I am today that we have the formula to end this war. Help Ukraine be more lethal. Let those supporting Russia to know it's going to be a price to be paid if you keep doing it.
0: That price, tariffs and sanctions for countries buying Russian oil and gas. John Rich, known for his hit Save a Horse, Ride a Cowboy, is President Trump's special envoy for American landowners now, sworn in during the day for a new position. The press release says he will advocate for landowners facing pressure from large-scale solar and wind development. Belgium, which beat the U.S. in the World Cup, is now also out. Spain beat them. New York's mayor says Taylor Swift paid the city $160,000 to cover wedding expenses. I'm Wayne Cabot, ABC News.
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8: 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A judge has ruled in favor of state officials investigating health concerns at an immigration detention facility. U.S. District Court Judge Benjamin Settle granted two preliminary injunctions allowing for health inspectors to enter the ICE Detention Center in Tacoma. The motions were filed in April by the State Attorney General's Office and the State Department of Health. In their lawsuit, both entities allege that the GEO Group-owned ICE facility refused entry to state health inspectors on numerous occasions. Meanwhile, a fast-spreading wildfire has led to evacuation orders east of the Cascades. State fire officials say that the B&O fire was reported in Okanagan County yesterday afternoon. Over 2,400 acres have burned just west of the cities of Okanagan and Omak, destroying at least three homes. And work will soon begin to fix a notoriously flood-prone road in Bellingham. The city says the first phase of its project to alleviate flooding on Iowa Street will kick off next week. Drivers will see temporary detours and road closures at night for about 2 weeks. Your forecast for tonight, a chance of showers after 1 a.m., mostly cloudy with a low around 56. Tomorrow, mostly cloudy with a high near 71. Adam Rideout-Redeker, KGMI News.

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1: Coast to Coast AM, keeping up with the Bonnie Tyler tribute. If you were a woman and I was a man, good stuff there. 1986, the tribute continues here. We will miss her. Man, just amazing. But, you know, we get to hear her as much as we often want to play her. So I like that that's the case for sure. You know, that particular song, so it was written by Desmond Child, and it was later reworked, part of the song's melody, with John Bon Jovi. Okay, and it became Bon Jovi's You Give Love a Bad Name. Can you kind of hear it in there if you think about it? Bonnie's song came first, okay? But you'll start hearing that now in the future. You'll go, oh, yeah, I see how that happened. Very, very close. She actually married Robert Sullivan in 73, and that was before she became internationally famous. And they remained married for more than 50 years. I love that. That is so nice to hear. Robert was not only a property developer, okay, big deal here for sure, but he also represented Great Britain in judo at the, I think it was the 72 Olympics. Was that Munich? I think that was it. Yeah. Interesting stuff. We've got more to play. And, well, I guess really time is flying. So we just really got a little bit left. So I'm sure you all know what's coming up. One of my favorites of all time from her. So open lines are going to continue. Just, hey, a real quick reminder, go to our website. We have a great website. Okay. The team really works hard. You'll see the latest drop of the Pentagon releasing the fourth batch of the UFO files. And there's something really interesting on the very first one, because I've seen something like that before. I don't know what that was, but I saw it on 4th of July one time here in Colorado. And then also check out the Romantic Clouds. Okay, that's really cool, too. That's our website, coasttocoastam.com.
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0: It is Open Lines here on Coast to Coast AM. Connie Willis here. I'll be back tomorrow night. It's Willis weekend. We've got Super Soldier that we're going to talk to, Jerry Avalos. And we got Daryl Sims, our good buddy here on Coast to Coast AM, the alien hunter, you know him as. And we're going to, you know, he's just great to talk with. He's a joy. He's like, you'll see, he's a cowboy. You know, he's a cowboy, but he's an alien hunter, but he's a cowboy. You know, and he's fun to talk with. He's a really nice guy, and he's fun and funny and intelligent, and he's going to have his perspective of disclosure. So that's an experiencer perspective, okay, and it's really good, and he's studied this for a long time. He knows his stuff. He's been in some secret areas that, I don't know, maybe he'll tell us some of those. That'll be tomorrow night here on Coast to Coast AM. I'm really looking forward to that. That'll be fun. It's been great tonight. Unbelievable guests that we had earlier with Jim Edward Lucier, but also you guys are telling some really, really good things. So I gave you some opportunities of, you know, because I like when new people come in and call and they want to get on, because listen, we are the most iconic station on the planet. So get in here. Make sure you're a part of the history of it, right? I mean, it's coming up on 12 years for me, and I'm like, I'm still new to it, right? I'm still a newbie to it, and very happy to be a part of it and be a part of the iconic show for sure. Let's see here. I was asking you all a couple other. I know the lines. They're packed. Okay, so listen. If I don't get to you, I'm sorry. I'm going to do my best, but I want to hear from you, and I want to hear what you're thinking. So we were asking, besides, I think you're already ready to answer some of the things already asked, but some of those things were what would finally convince you that a UFO is not human? What would do that if you're on that side? And I think another one that I thought was pretty interesting was, would you talk to an AI version of someone who died, and who would that be? So I haven't seen anybody ask about that yet, and we'll see if we get an answer for that. Have you ever felt that a place did not want you there? Like a place, like a house, like a forest, like going down a road or in a hotel room, or, you know, you're somewhere and you're like, we shouldn't be here. Let's go. You ever feel that? So anyway, let's go back to the phones, see what we got anyway. Wildcard line number 4, let's talk to Greg out of Remsen, New York. Where is Remsen, New York? Where is that, Greg?
1: Hi. Remsen's way upstate central New York area, near the Adirondack.
0: Uh-huh. Oh, okay. We've talked before. Right, yeah, okay.
1: I'm like 10 miles. 10 miles.
0: Right, okay.
1: Yeah.
0: Yep.
1: Let me see. I used to go fishing with my Uncle Harlan, and he'd take me out on Lake Ontario or along the shoreline, and there were some fishing spots that he had that we used to catch fish for hours and hours and hours. And I just can't find most of them anymore. So what I want to know is, if I could, I would definitely ask them how to get to some of these spots if an AI version was available.
0: Oh, that's right.
1: That would be fantastic. And yes. Plus, he was a fun guy to be around. So, and you know, it's very possible they could do this, because AI commercials you see out there, they take an actor and they pay them like $5 to $1,000. And the actor reports to a studio where they are filmed, I guess, in different outfits and doing different movements and body suits and in conversation. Okay, that's all recorded for the AI to use, I guess.
0: Yeah.
1: I've heard about it anyways. And then they make commercials that sometimes I see that says AI generated commercial on it, you know.
0: Yeah.
1: So I'm thinking it's really possible they could do that. What do you think?
0: I think you're right.
1: Yeah. Put in all the digital history of a person, right?
0: That's right. That's right.
1: And say a person started saving their diaries.
0: You're right.
1: 100 years from now, all your whole family tree could be in AI.
0: Here's Aunt Betty. Look at all the things she did. Oh my goodness.
1: Yeah. And you know, the only other way I could think of to get into my Uncle Harlan would be maybe through a medium, through the spirit world, maybe.
0: Yeah.
1: That's a possibility, I suppose.
0: There's some good ones out there. No, I think you're right. You know what? That's probably your best bet right now. But I think you could probably figure out the AI. I think you're right on it, because once you start playing with it, right, you start figuring out, wow, this isn't this evil thing or this, you know, whatever. You start learning how to be creative with it and how it can really work with you. And I think you're right. I think it could take like a diary and take pictures and do all these other things and actually have your uncle or whoever right there standing there, even talking to you about what you might want to know, learning all that information. That's spooky, but it's also pretty interesting. I think, wow, you're onto something. That's a program. That's an app. You should make it. Make millions. You make millions off of that. Seriously. I'm gonna write it down. All right, I'll tell you about it, Greg. When you don't hear from me anymore, I'm living in some mansion up in the mountains somewhere. Okay, I'll invite you. So, anything else?
1: Didn't you have a NDE? I think I heard you talk. Maybe it was a different host, but I was wondering about a year ago.
0: Yeah,
1: for me. I had a bad accident happen to me, and I unfortunately was in a coma for a while. And I kind of got the sense that I had an NDE, you know, near-death experience.
0: And yeah, wait a minute. Let's ask for sure. Was it NDE or is it an NDA? This is very important, NDE. Greg.
1: oh, I don't know. NDE, near-death experience.
0: No, you're right. I'm just messing with you.
1: Okay. I didn't know.
0: I'm just messing with you. Okay.
1: Yeah, and I'm so I was out of it during the same time period about a year ago, and you know I had no sense of time during that period of time, and I'm thinking the soul or the spirit doesn't have that sense of time or the physical body to hear things, see things, and all that sort of thing. And I was wondering what your thoughts are on the soul or the spirit, and maybe that like it could explain like ghosts and hauntings and they're kind of seeping into our soul to express themselves, or mediums maybe are more open with their soul. What do you think?
0: Well, I did. I want to don't leave yet because I want to ask you something. But
1: sure.
0: I was like 4 years old, maybe even 3.5 to 4.

0: about freaked out. And because he was like, there's no way you saw that. And I described the scene to him, and he was like, you were being rushed to the hospital. No, I was right there at the scene trying to make sure my dad was okay. I told him exactly where he had a cut in his head, and the blood was, it was just one drop of blood right above his eye. And he was just freaking out because he was worried about me, and the rest of the family did okay. It was, I was the one in the bad shape. Yeah, I was really bad. I was already there. So I can, it was interesting because you don't feel anything. You don't feel any different. You're there. You think you're alive. You're right there at the scene. Was your question more of, I think the soul is there forever. It was already there, and then it got into this particular body. Then it's going to go to another one. In fact, that was my first memory ever in my life, was I was being taken down to this little bitty kid. We were coming from above, and there was something to my left and something to my right that was all white and like, I don't know, it wasn't tentacles. It was more like, just white flapping of something. I don't know what it was. I just know it was in a very wonderful, beautiful way. And it was saying, it was one on my left, one on my right, and they were taking my like soul down to this little kid that was holding a stuffed animal and saying, you will always be, you're going to come out the other side. You're going somewhere now, but you're going to come out the other side. Don't worry. You will always be. That was the message as I was going down. And so yeah. I've never been afraid of death, and I feel like we will go on to something else. And I don't know if we get to choose or not. I kind of think we do. What do you think that you have a choice?
1: Well, no, I think we're stuck in this feeling of love and joy and happiness. It just seemed that way to me when I was in my situation.
0: Oh, when you were, was that when you were in the coma, or do you think you left the coma?
1: Yeah, I kind of feel it was. Yeah, maybe it was the people around me in the hospital, but that I was picking that up, because I wasn't dead then, but I was in bad shape. So,
0: how do you know? How do you know maybe you weren't laying there and you were dead watching everybody?
1: Yeah.
0: How do you know?
1: In that case, I wasn't dead at that time, so I was still breathing and everything. So
0: I got you.
1: You could be right, though. Maybe I was in that form, but they kept my body alive. You know what I'm saying?
0: That's true. That's exactly right. What about, okay, so I knew somebody in a coma before, and he said, this was at a radio station in San Antonio, Texas. This was KOOL and KISS, the real call letters of that. And he was at the station when I was working there, and he told me he was in this coma for a very long time. It might have been 50 days or more. And he said that what he experienced in the coma was there was like a fan above him, and he just knew that that he needed to grab that fan. He wasn't going to give up on, all he knew was he needed to grab that fan. And if he got a hold of that fan, he would live. And I don't even know if he knew he would live. He just said, all I knew was I needed to grab hold of that fan. And at one point he said he grabbed it, and it was swinging him around. And then he was a very muscular guy, and he let go of it. And so he had to do it again. So he had to take all of his strength. He said he was exhausted, but he knew that that's the only way for him to do whatever it was next. And come to find out, he finally grabbed it, and he's alive. He was alive to tell it. He said, that was life. I was grabbing for life. But he had said that his girlfriend was there the whole time, and they had said that at one point they saw him wake up, and then he went back into it. So what he described is exactly what they saw too on the outside. Isn't that interesting? So did you have anything like that?
1: Sort of. I do remember the most important thing, and the thing coming back into reality. When I woke up in that hospital bed, and the nurse that I must have had put my TV on for a comedy show. So when I woke up, that comedy was on, and I started laughing.
0: Good.
1: The first thing I did, because it was good. And so for me, that was awesome. And it was like, the tunnel of light

0: people describe going to the light in the tunnel. Well, when I came out of it was a 6-day coma. I came out of that darkness and that feeling of happiness and love and just came to the light, and there was a comedy show on and I started laughing. So, I mean,
1: that's good. Me, that was all good.
0: The tunnel was reverse of what people are thinking, you know?
1: Yeah. I got to ask you, what was the comedy team?
0: Oh, I can't remember. I was,
1: You can't remember. No,
0: that's remember like the best combo in the world. I can't remember the name of it, the name of the comedy. And I've been searching on television for reruns of it.
1: Is it like an old black and white or what?
0: Yeah, way old in the 70s. Yeah.
1: Oh, man.
0: It was fantastic. Yeah.
1: It was so good. We forgot the name. Darn it. Because, you know, that's the best promotion
0: I
1: in the world.
0: Know.
1: Oh, okay. Okay. Wow. Good information. I appreciate that.
0: Yeah, but that was the best way to wake up to a comedy TV show, you know, in a hospital, I guess. And wake up, period, I guess.
1: Yes.
0: You know, it's fantastic. And talking to you, it's been fantastic, Connie.
1: Oh, thank you. Well, you know what? I'm happy that the TV show wasn't some, like, really depressing show.
0: Yeah.
1: Of somebody like dying or something. Horrible. I'm glad it worked out the way it did. And it was nice talking to you too, Greg. I appreciate you calling in. Have a good night. You know, if I grab somebody right now, we're going to go right into a break. So I'm not going to do that. So when we come back, it'll be our last segment of the open lines. And you guys, man, you got some great stories. I know it's all filled up. Please, you know, just hang in there. When you got something really good to tell me, I want to hear it, right? So, you don't want to just grab somebody, throw you out, grab somebody, throw you out. You just want to enjoy the conversation. That's what overnight, nighttime talk radio is, right? I think so. That's what we all, when we're laying in the bed and we're listening to the shows, because I remember doing this with Art and George Norrie as well, just laying there, listening to him talk and telling stories, and that's what you want. How many of you out there, I know this is going to be kind of changing the subject a little bit, but it just brought to my attention Frasier, one of the best shows ever in the world. Kelsey Grammer, man, he nailed it. And whoever did the writing, they knew exactly what it's like to be at a radio station, the different personalities, how they interact, everything about it. And all the jokes, everything was right on. So anyway, it really is like that. How he lived it and how he told it and how it all happened all the time. That is radio, you guys. That's the real deal. And I'm happy to be a part of it. But they also did that talk radio. It was just good. It's the way it should be. It's the way it should be. All right. So open lines are going to continue. The tribute to Bonnie Tyler, you know what's coming up next. I've been kind of teasing it with you for a while. You know, it's a heartache. So you're going to be hearing that here soon. And anyway, more stories to come. Stay on the phone. Let's see who we grab next. It's Open Lines, Connie Willis, Coast to Coast AM.

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0: ABC News, I'm Wayne Cabot. President Trump threatening Iran with thousands of missiles after open calls for his killing at the Ayatollah's funeral. Trump borders our Tom Homan says he's not going to comment after ICE agents killed a man that they say weaponized his vehicle toward them in Houston.
1: We're going to hold our officers to high standard, but we got to wait for the investigation to play out, because who knows, is there body cam footage? Is there cell phone videos?
0: DHS says it has no body cam video. Houston Mayor John Whitmire wants to know why.
2: I was in the legislature when we passed legislation to require body cameras. There was some resistance. Most police officers will tell you today it's their best friend.
0: Three men inside of a van who witnessed the fatal shooting said the officer was never threatened. Apple suing OpenAI for allegedly stealing trade secrets as it tries to build its own hardware for ChatGPT.
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2: One of the greatest songs of all time. And a tribute continues with Bonnie Tyler and Total Eclipse of the Heart. Oh, I could just play that over and over and over and over again. That's just an amazing song. 1983. Yeah, it was worldwide number one. Worldwide. And obviously, we can all tell why. It's just, it doesn't get old. You know, sometimes you're like, oh, I've heard that so many times. Oh, no, this is great tune. Great tune. Good stuff. It was written and produced by Jim Steinman. And he originally envisioned it as a dark vampire love song. And that, of course, explains its enormous, like, gothic, almost supernatural sound that it has. And, of course, Bonnie Tyler's signature recording, one of the greatest power ballads ever made. Good stuff. Bonnie, man, thanks for giving us what you've left behind for us. Absolutely wonderful, wonderful music. Appreciate that. All right. So, Connie here, radio and TV is my full background. And, you know, that's all I've done. Radio, TV and film all my life. Always known I wanted to do it. Always love when a casting call, you know, happens and that's something that I can do. But guess what? We have one for you guys. All right. You know, George Norrie thinks of these things and then he thinks beyond these things, right? So, you know, Paranormal Date, he put that together and very, very successful. So he took it another step. Ready? It's a casting call. It's a casting call. So if you're single, you're into paranormal and all, you know, looking for somebody that also wants to go investigate or talk about or read about the same type of stuff you like to read about and you like to go investigate. So listen to this. You can find it on our website, right? That's where the casting call is, where you can find out more. It's like, here, listen to this. Okay. Are you single and fascinated by the unexplained? Yes, right? Then get ready for Paranormal Date, the brand new Spark original series where romance takes a supernatural turn. It's the only, I have to read it. I can't give it to you any other way because it's just, it's exciting because it's a casting call. You guys get to take advantage of it. So each episode, one paranormal loving single goes on a blind speed date, a blind one. Okay. Just, I think they're all like that though, actually. I never did it, but I've heard some friends do it. A speed date with three, you go out with three, it's a blind speed date with three potential matches who share their passion for ghosts, UFOs, psychic phenomena, cryptids, and the mysteries that keep us up looking at the sky at night. Okay. So I guess they match you up with that. And then after choosing the favorite connection from the three, the lucky couple is whisked away to a haunted location for chillingly romantic first date. Oh, that'll be good with cameras on you like that. That'll be good. Let's see how you use that or don't use that. You know, oh, I'm scared. Okay. So will they meet their soulmate or just another boo? I love it. So anyway, if that sounds good to you, then if you're single and this sounds cool, well, do it. I think that's really cool. It'll be fun to watch it too. Check out the casting call for Paranormal Date at coasttocoastam.com.
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0: Coast to Coast AM. That's what you're listening to. Hey there, I'm Connie Willis. I will be back tomorrow night. We're going to be talking with a super soldier and an alien hunter. There you go. I know I've already said their names several times today or tonight, but just throwing it at you. A little mystery there for those who might have missed it. I think you're going to enjoy that tomorrow night. A Willis weekend for you. I love it. Hey, you've heard along the way, George Noria will go, "Where's Willis?" I'll call in from some location or something like that. "Where's Willis?" Well, that's the name of my newsletter as well. So if you'd like to be a part of it, then you'll know everything that's going on, where I'm going, who I'm with, what's happening. And trust me, it's good stuff. And we are out there investigating the real deal. No embellishments, that kind of thing. It's at ConnieWillis.com. Just sign up for my newsletter. Then you'll know everything that's happening. So this is the last segment. I can't believe it. Time is flying. Usually, you know, when time is flying, that's because you're living it, you're enjoying it, you're a part of it. And that's what's happening tonight. It's just flying by, and we're having a good time, and the phone lines are full. And I'm always like, eeny, meeny, miny, mo, what do I do? So I'm trying to get the newest people out there, and I may not. I may end up getting someone that calls in a lot. I don't know. I just don't know everybody's name here. But let's go to east of the Rockies. Let's talk to Jerome Quebec from Quebec. Hey there. Welcome, Jerome. How are you?
1: Quebec, so nice to talk to you. I listened to the show for a decade, and it's something weird happened last night. I flip-flop the DVD of Beverly Cops, and it popped up an archive of your show, so I decided to call for the first time.
0: All right. Yay. Thanks. You were watching Beverly Hills Cop? Is that what you said?
1: Yes, but I turn off the DVD, and the archive pop up from the east for the show. So I think it's time to call. I did some CE5 training with Dr. Greer.
0: Okay.
1: Many years ago in 2007 in Quebec, and there's a very hot spot of UFO in Quebec called Tetraman's Black Lake, and I went to an old asbestos mine and pop up a huge, white, brilliant cigar flew over me at very, very, very low altitude, and many aircraft from the Canadian and the USA Air Force came to check out what happened.
0: Really?
1: And what's strange is I went to this spot for many days, but the UFO were very, very very far from sight. But the evening when I didn't bring my camera and my camera, that's when the cigar pop up at this place.
0: Oh yeah, always. It's never. You didn't have a camera, right? Is that what you said? I'm sorry, you missed it, right?
1: Yes. And my theory is, when you want to take a picture of UFO, they won't be there very close from you. But the best way to get the close encounter of UFO is, don't bring any camera, don't bring anything special. And another day, you can check on YouTube on September 19, 2009, there was many aircraft from the Air Force in the air, and at 7:45 p.m. pop up a cone of light at the horizon when the sun was sunset, and the UFO went up for about half an hour in the air. And the next day on Fox News and CNN, they did a report of this UFO on the news. So very interesting.
0: When was that? When was that? September 19th? What year?
1: 2009.
0: Okay, 2009.
1: You can
0: touch
1: it on the Fox News, September 19, 2009. You'll find out one of the most interesting reports of UFO ever. And since then, I stopped to do a CA5 because there's many concern about the U.S. and Canadian Army. Each time the UFO pop up in the air, they send many aircraft. So I felt it's time. I just felt that it's time to stop to do that and to began to share the news. We are not alone in the universe. I met Paul Hellyer two times in Montreal, and this is one of the most courageous politicians ever who step up that we need to disclose the free energy of the UFO. We need to take a step in the future. I mean, the situation on the Earth seems to be very dire, but there is a very bright side of light that is showing up. And this is what happened in 2009. The ETs want to tell us that we are just on the brinks of a new era of the humanity.
0: Yeah, did you hear the guy earlier that we had as a guest, Jim?
1: I listened to the show since the beginning, yes.
0: Okay, good. So you heard some of the stuff he was talking about like that. That was really good.
1: So things seem to be dark, but I think it's going to improve. So I didn't listen to your show for many, many years, but what happened last night, I just started to listen in again, and I spoke to your show on Cogeco Radio in Quebec. So there's many, many thousands of people. So I let them know about you. It is one most exciting shows in the night on radio. This is a legend show.
0: Yeah,
1: I apologize for my French accent. I'm from Quebec.
0: No, I love it. I love it. Don't stop. I'm. Are you kidding? It's wonderful. I took 5 years of French in high school and in college, and I could read novels, but I could not really talk it. But you know what? If you practice it, right, it matters, and you can get it down. But I never got to practice that. I always thought that I was going to have this romantic getaway to France one day and talk like that, or Quebec. I've been there. Quebec. What's the Trois-Rivières and...
1: Trois-Rivières. I suggest to go to Vieux-Québec. France is not... I went to France. It's not what it used to be. Vieux-Québec, it's the best part of North America and Europe. It's a nice place, but
0: it's really nice.
1: Quebec City, it's a must-see.
0: It is. I love that. So I was there for a car race. I was covering a car race for ESPN or one of the networks. And we went to have dinner right there. And I just loved all the restaurants. And it was like a bottom floor and a middle floor and a third floor. And it was wonderful. I loved it. So you're in a really wonderful place.
1: And I want to tell that Spielberg and George Lucas go to Montreal very, very often.
0: Okay.
1: And many Hollywood stars go to Montreal because there's a lot of movies that are done in Montreal because they have the peace of mind in Montreal. They can go to the restaurant. It's a nice place to be for. And Sylvester Stallone have a cottage in Quebec also, and many famous actors. That's the cleanest part of America.
0: Well, it's really nice. Is that where I was? Was I in Montreal when I'm describing the restaurants down below and then the middle and then up high? There are like three stories of lots of restaurants. Is that Montreal or Quebec?
1: Most of the movie stars go to Montreal because it's a bigger city. When you go to Quebec, that's another story. There's many in Canada. Montreal have the more places to go to eat in Canada. So that's a nice place to be.
0: I think that was it. And we're on a crew shooting stuff. So, yeah, it was great. It was very romantic. It was very nice. That's really cool. Thanks for calling in. I appreciate it. Wow. Wow. I love that accent. I thought that was nice. You know, it's funny because I'll get some people that will, we'll have some of the English accents, and we'll have Welsh and Wales, all the different ones. I don't know all the different ones, but, It's just funny that sometimes I'll get feedback from you guys that it's like, I can't understand that person. Don't ever have them on again. I can't understand it. And I'm sitting here enjoying the accents and how they talk and what they say and the words that they say. But sometimes people get really mad. How can you? It's wonderful. It's beautiful. It's beautiful to hear everybody else's accents. And they think we have one. What? Come on. We don't have one. I don't know, maybe a little Kentucky one coming out from time to time. But, wow, let's see. All the phones still lit up. Let me see who we're going to take. Oh, here's a first-time caller. Let's see this one. First time caller. Let's talk to Tom west of the Rockies and in Hawaii. Tom in Hawaii. Hey there. How's Hawaii doing for you?
2: It's warm in summertime, but it's not as bad as you'd think.
0: Do you have a lot of humidity there? Because it's always, the wind's always blowing, isn't it?
2: Yeah, it's trade winds coming through here right now, and that's what's keeping it cool.
0: Okay.
2: And besides, the water temperature is a little warmer, I mean, cooler here than it is in the South Pacific.
0: So yeah, I would think so, right.
2: Yeah, you know, big volcano.
0: Which island are you on?
2: The Big Island, Hawaii.
0: Okay.
2: Yeah.
0: Is that like Oahu there? Is that Oahu there or Waikiki?
2: Oahu, yeah. Now that's where Honolulu is, Oahu.
0: You got
2: Maui and then you got the Big Island.
0: Okay, that's where I've been. I've just been there. Not Maui yet. I hope so, but one day. But anyway, so go ahead. What's going on?
2: Yeah, I was impressed with your namesake, you know, Bruce Willis. That movie, The Sixth Sense, is pretty phenomenal.
0: That's right. I heard he's somehow connected to the family, but I don't know.
2: Wow, neat. Yeah, I hope they get this medicine on board where they can bring people into the, you know, cure them as fast as they would do on Star Trek or something.
0: Wouldn't that be nice? It's going to happen. It's going to happen one day. We're going to figure it out.
2: I hope you're right. And, you know, that guy was just talking about, he said the woman died at 75. She was young. I said, that guy's got the right attitude.
0: That's right.
2: You know, I'll be 70 within a month. And, a girl in Alaska I used to know who said 60 is a new 20. And she meant it too. And
0: yes.
2: And I've been trying to keep up with it. And so even Trump said something like 85 is a new 60. So, I mean, what are you going to say?
0: That's right. He's 85, right? Is he 85?
2: Yeah, you know, he's 80. Just turned 80.
0: Oh, he's 80. Okay.
2: Yeah.
0: So, you know, nowadays you can get a lot of that alternative medicine where when you would go to the hospitals or your doctors, your general doctors, they're not giving you any of that outside stuff. They're not giving you the hormone therapy. They're not giving you, a lot of the weight pills. You got to get that outside and the injections. They will some, you know, it's getting better and better that they do that, by the way.
2: Yeah.
0: So, all right. So you're still a young man. Thanks for calling in. I appreciate you calling in. Thanks so much. It is true. We're younger and younger all the time, which is great. Cause look, years ago, I lived in Florida and everybody was 20 to 30 years older than me where I was living. I was on Longboat Key and I recognized all the people. I was the young one. I was the young one there and not everybody likes you when that's the case, but you could, you know, you'd see people 60 and they look like they were 95. And then you saw people in their late 80s that look like they were like 25, just running around doing everything. And I learned from that age and that time to go, you know what? I want to be like that person. I want to be on my bike at 84 and I want to be playing cards or going to the pool or playing golf or tennis or whatever. And I thought, well, what is it that they're doing that's different? What it is that they're doing differently is they're not totally sitting there watching TV all the time. That's what I recognize. They're actually up doing it and they continue to do it and they don't stop. And you keep your mind going too. Okay. Keep your mind and your body going. That's what you want to do. That's what you want to do. I'm glad I learned from that and I hope you guys do too. All righty. Thanks so much, everybody, for being here. What a night. Great phone call. Sorry I couldn't get to all of you. Y'all are still there on the phone. So go ahead, turn off the phone because we are leaving for tonight. Be back tomorrow night with the Willis Weekend continuing here. And we're going to be talking about with super soldiers and alien hunters. So that'll be tomorrow. The real deal, the real stuff. So I'm looking forward to it. All righty. In the meantime, thank you. If you like the show, write in. We'd love to hear from you, especially when it's good. So from the foothills of the Colorado Rockies, many thanks going out to our team. Julie Talbot, Bill May, Tommy Danheiser, Dan Galani, Stephanie Smith. Oh, wait a minute. She just retired. Mike Cosio, Adam Thompson, Lex Lonehood, Sean Ledesour, Alec Fernandez, Tim Banal, Gina Salvati, Donna Walker in tonight, Sue Trikas, Rich Berra, Lisa Garr, Ryan Recker, Richard Searitt, George Knapp, and George Norrie, the main man. That's the Coast to Coast AM team and the family right there. Thank you again. I'll be here tomorrow night. creepy hotspot. I'm going. I hope you all join me too. But until we meet again, you keep watching the night skies and continue with me to seek out the strange and uncover the unknown. We're going to do that for Coast to Coast AM. I'm Connie Willis.

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7: From ABC News, I'm Wayne Cabot. The U.S. is demanding that Iran publicly declare it will stop hitting ships in the Strait of Hormuz and fully reopen it as a condition to ending the flare-up in fighting.
8: The U.S. ramping up its attacks this week, pounding more than 170 targets in Iran over 2 days. In response to Iran attacking commercial ships in the Strait of Hormuz. The threat from Iran is in part why President Trump flew home from the NATO summit in Turkey on the old Air Force One, officials saying there are differences in security capabilities with the new Qatari-gifted Air Force One.
7: ABC Chief Global Affairs Correspondent Martha Raddatz. With no body camera video, Homeland Security is trying to explain why ICE agents shot a man to death in Houston. ABC's John Quiñones says the victim wasn't the person they were looking for.
9: ICE officials claim Lorenzo Salgado Araujo rammed a federal vehicle during an attempted arrest and that he was shot after he refused to follow commands. But witnesses casting doubt.
10: All three of my clients reiterated that at no point was there ever an agent standing in front of the vehicle, nor was an agent ever placed in the line of danger.
9: A DHS official saying Salgado Araujo was stopped after officers observed a white van with an individual who resembled the target.
7: Maine Democrats have announced a convention in 2 weeks, just ahead of a legal deadline to replace Senate candidate Graham Platner, who officially dropped out today. State Party Chairman Charlie Dingman.
11: We're also up against a timeline here that we did not choose, and we face legal limitations because our laws really never anticipated this unusual circumstance.
7: He promises transparency. Around a foot of rain in Missouri led to more than 90 water rescues today in Reynolds County. You're listening to ABC News.
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7: Apple wants a jury trial against OpenAI, accusing it of stealing trade secrets. Meta is pulling the plug on a new AI tool that enraged some users because it lets people capture anyone's public photo and repurpose it as they wish. Meta says it heard the feedback and that its feature missed the mark. 31 states reporting cases of a parasitic disease you don't want to get. Cyclosporiasis causes severe diarrhea that can last for weeks. ABC News medical contributor Dr. Alok Patel.
14: It just takes a small amount to infect people. It can be on contaminated fruits, vegetables, water that may be contaminated by human waste, people who were previously infected. And if you do ingest a parasite and get sick, it causes inflammation in your gut to the point where you can't absorb water or food. And this can cause, and I'm saying this scientifically, explosive watery diarrhea.
7: Many outbreaks have been linked to produce, namely raspberries, basil, cilantro, snow peas, and salad mixes. Some advice: when you wash cilantro and basil, separate the leaves. For green onions, remove the outer layer and run it under water for a while rubbing the surface. And research shows washing fruits and vegetables in vinegar can help. Using a salad spinner to rinse with water can help get rid of the vinegary taste. And instead of buying pre-mixed salads, just get a head of lettuce and peel off the outer layer, and don't forget to wash cutting boards and countertops. Wayne Cabot, ABC News.
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15: A judge has ruled in favor of state officials investigating health concerns at an immigration detention facility. U.S. District Court Judge Benjamin Settle granted 2 preliminary injunctions allowing for health inspectors to enter the ICE detention center in Tacoma. The motions were filed in April by the State Attorney General's Office and the State Department of Health. In their lawsuit, both entities allege that the GEO Group-owned ICE facility refused entry to state health inspectors on numerous occasions. Meanwhile, a fast-spreading wildfire has led to evacuation orders east of the Cascades. State fire officials say that the B&O fire was reported in Okanagan County yesterday afternoon. Over 2,400 acres have burned just west of the cities of Okanagan and Omak, destroying at least 3 homes. And work will soon begin to fix a notoriously flood-prone road in Bellingham. The city says the first phase of its project to alleviate flooding on Iowa Street will kick off next week. Drivers will see temporary detours and road closures at night for about 2 weeks. Your forecast for tonight: a chance of showers after 1 a.m., mostly cloudy with a low around 56. Tomorrow, mostly cloudy with a high near 71. Adam Rideout-Redeker, KGMI News.

0: broadcasting live from the confines of an abandoned radio station in the secluded apartment building in a closet of high strangeness from the foothills of the Colorado Rockies. It is time for full disclosure of the topics they said were off limits. Hey there, I'm Connie Willis. This is Coast to Coast AM. Tonight, premonitions, what's within the earth, open lines, and a tribute to Bonnie Tyler. So time now to turn off the lights. Join me for another interesting evening of conversation, much needed education, and the chance that we might get a little closer to the truth of what lurks amongst us, because it does, and what is beyond. I'm Connie Willis. This is Coast to Coast AM.
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0: It is Coast to Coast AM that you're listening to. Hello there. Connie Willis here with you. It's a Willis weekend. I love it. It's funny when I go on X and some of the other social medias and you guys actually draw something up of me, AI doing something crazy. Eric the Extractor's one of them on X, and he does these little videos of me with searching Bigfoot or doing something, and but he always says it's a Willis weekend or something like that. It's hilarious. I think it's funny. So thanks all of you that do that kind of fun stuff. I appreciate that, and I like when you write in and you join my newsletter, Where's Willis, as well. That's cool. Always find me at ConnieWillis.com. A lot of good stuff. I'll tell you about some of it a little later on. Hey, you know whose birthday it is? Let's see. I had it written down, and I'm like, where'd it go? It is, wait a minute, because you guys know who this is. Some other news has kind of happened along the way that maybe, you didn't recognize it, but it's Nikola Tesla's birthday today. Yeah. Yeah. That's a big deal, man. We've learned a lot from him and still keep on doing it. And it's another experiencer. I believe that 1000%. And I think a lot of you all do too. And I know that's the big topic now is definitely talking about UFO disclosure and experiencers. Finally, we are the topic. People know to go to the experiencer, not just this light in the sky. It's way deeper than that. And I appreciate those of you that write me and talk to me about that as well. Hey, we have open lines coming up later. And because of Bonnie Tyler, she passed away a couple days ago, the age of 75. We'll talk more about that too throughout the evening, but definitely do a tribute for her and play some fantastic music. What an incredible voice, right? What an incredible voice. Wow. And of course, one of the songs we got to play. I know you're going to be waiting for it. I'm going to make you wait for it. I don't mean to make you wait for it. It's just a build up, right? We all know the hot song, at least I think so. I think it's the best of the best ever in the world kind of song. And you know what that is? I'll go ahead and say it for some of you. It's the Total Eclipse of the Heart. That's coming up later. We got a whole bunch of other ones in between. And sing along with me as that happens. Great guest tonight. Again, open lines later, but a great guest before that. That is, he's had, I think it's 1,000 premonitions that have come true. He's been channeling for like 30 years. And he's got a bazillion books out because he'll channel something and then there's a book and then he'll channel something else and then there's another book. And I think it's about 60 books that he has. And when that's the case, it's kind of hard to decide, what do we talk about? Because he has channeled so many things, we can go deep into it. And you know what? One of the things that I find interesting when I go out there and research is that I think that we're actually the surface people. I do. I think we're the surface people. And I think when this is just my thoughts as of now today, it could change tomorrow, right? Because I'm always observing. I'm always trying to seek out what the actual truth of it is. So because I'm curious, just like maybe you guys are. That's why you're here on Coast, right? So I believe that if you guys have recognized with volcanoes that there's always UFOs seen going in and out of them, right? And big mountain, things like that. So I've just always thought, I think we're the surface people and these other things that we see. I don't think the aliens are flying in from billions of light years away. I think they're here and I think they're within the earth. Now, I've been told that hollow earth and what I'm thinking of within the earth might be two different things. So we're going to ask the master here, Jim Edward Lucier. He's a 30-year trance channeler. Author of like, I think it's 60 books. He's a teacher as well. And he's going to tell us about channeling and he's going to talk about the hollow earth for me. Cause I said, all these different things that you do, I don't know what to pick. And I thought I'd go with the hollow earth cause I want to see what he thinks. He's 1,000 premonitions that came true. I want to see what he thinks about what's under the earth and also ask the difference of, is hollow earth and what I'm thinking two different things? So, he's up in Canada and, he's had an interest in the paranormal topics since a kid. I can tell you that, well, let's just bring him on. It's Jim Edward Lucier. Jim, from all of the successes that you've had and how you can just pump out books with, by channeling any topic that you want to pull out and channel, I'm saying most likely you are also an experiencer. You have been obviously all your life. If you're an experiencer, that's the case. It's always all your life. And, I think too, probably someone in your family. Well, can you lighten me up on that? Let me know what, if that's true or not.
1: Yes. I've been, channeler for quite a few years and, an experiencer. I've had, quite a few, dreams of, very, very vivid dreams of being abducted and having surgeries placed on me. In my eye, in my you know, opening up my skull and my back and all these weird surgeries and everything happening. But yeah, thank you also for letting me be on the show here. Happy 250th to America.
0: Yeah, that's right. Happy 250th. Yeah. Now you've never been on Coast, right?
1: No, never. No, this is quite a treat for me.
0: Wow. Yeah. You know the show. You're a little nervous, but you're good. You're gonna be fine. You're gonna be fine, Jim.
1: Okay. Thank you.
0: Always leave that stagnant little space and see what happens. And we just did, and you did good. You came in on it. Okay. So I know that you're up there in Canada. Is it? I can never pronounce some of these names up there. Let me try. Saskatoon? Saskatchewan? Sass and Sasquatch? What? Okay. I'll just go the other way. Yeah, that's all I know.
1: Saskatoon, Saskatchewan.
0: Okay. So you've alien thing going on with you, UFOs, cryptids. You're into as well high magic and let's make this clear, because some people have asked me, he's in the occult, man. He's negative. Even his last name looks like Lucifer. So what do you say to that?
1: Well, I try to live a very positive life. The name Lucifer anyways is just, it's not my last name, but I mean, it's just a word that means light bringer, bringer of light. It's only used once in the Bible, and it's not even really a name, it's more of a, just a title. Of light. So I don't know. You'll always have people that will try to bring you down, people that don't know me at all. So, it's just going to happen that they're going to say this and they're going to say that, and they really don't know me.
0: That's true. So tell me who you are.
1: Okay. Well, I'm a channeler. And I've had like lots of dreams. I'm not a prophet, or I'm not some kind of alien ambassador or anything like that. I believe in the scientific method and science and stuff like that, and a lot of stuff like I'm just an ordinary person. I guess that's the one thing that a lot of people don't understand is, you have to be a vegan yoga master to be a channeler and all that sort of thing. But no, I'm just an ordinary guy. I drink some beer every once in a while and have my pork chops and steak and everything. And I'm just an ordinary person. And the channeling, just when it does happen, it doesn't happen as much anymore, but when it did, it would just come down like lightning. It's kind of like the It thing. When we were kids and we played It, you're it. You touch the kid and that's it. You're it. You're the one.
0: That's right.
1: And,
0: yeah, I love that game. Yeah.
1: That's how it goes. Yeah. Okay. There's no turning back once it really floods in.
0: That's a great analogy. That's hilarious. I haven't thought about that in a long time, but I totally get what you're saying. Totally, totally, absolutely get it. Okay. So you do, so you're not out there doing witchcraft and trying to take anybody out or, you know, kill the world or anything like that. You do a lot of Reiki as well, right? You're a master at that.
1: Yes, I'm a Reiki master. No, nothing like that. No. I've studied it. I've studied most areas of the paranormal. I've studied it, but, you know, I've studied high magic and stuff like that. OTO, Thelema, Rosicrucians, Freemasons, pretty much everywhere, everything.
0: I find it interesting go ahead.
1: Oh, no, a lot of Kabbalah, alchemy. But I don't, I'm sorry, I'm not a practitioner of, like, anything, like, really bad or anything.

0: website sort of club of very rich people. And I was also invited to other groups, such as, you know, the billionaires elite out of California. I think Brian Willis, I think he was there and everything. And there was quite a few. I think what happened quite a few years ago was that they really liked my premonitions. I made a lot of premonitions about GOPs or GDPs of countries and stuff like that. And I did a lot of premonitions. And so they were impressed by that. And so I got into the orders, but only very briefly, because when they found out that I was, you know, kind of broke, I wasn't a multimillionaire or even a millionaire. That's when they kind of, you know, I said, okay, well, sorry, but you got to go.
1: That is not cool. They should pay you $1 million for each premonition you get correct, because it, you know, they want to know that, and they're going to use it in a certain way. And, you know, they should give you, they should have made sure you were that billionaire, and then you make the decision and whatever. I don't know much about those clubs and fraternities and things, but I'm sure I'll get a lot of email letting me know a little bit more about it, because some people are like scared to death of that, and other people would be totally impressed. So I don't know either way, but tell me about the premonitions, and you know, what are some of the ones that were just like absolutely incredible, amazing, that people freaked out on? And yeah, let's start with that.
0: Okay. Yeah, I made a lot of premonitions concerning world events, politics, like presidents, lots of prime ministers and presidents, from India, Europe, many different countries.
1: So and, give us some of them. Give us a couple of them.
0: Oh, I can't remember. Modi from India. A couple of the presidents, President Trump a couple times, and Obama. That was a really big one. Like a year and a half before he even went for his first term, he... you know, before he started going to become a president, I was saying to people, he's going to be the next president. I know he is. And I had a couple dreams about it. And people thought, no, that's never going to happen. But it happened. And then it just kept happening. Like prime ministers, Justin Trudeau, others, Putin, obviously, and there's quite a few.
1: Do you have any right now that you see, like with what's going on with Iran or with Putin or anything else?
0: Well, with Iran, we have to be very careful with that, because it's, you know, it was very wise for Europe and other countries to try and stay out of it, because you don't want it to proliferate into something much bigger. And that could happen very easily. I've seen that. You know, if there can be peace, let there be peace. But you have to be careful with Iran, with what's happening there, because it really could escalate into other much more dangerous scenarios.
1: How do you see it going?
0: So far, I think what we're seeing right now at the moment, exactly what's happening right now, is going to keep happening for quite some time. I don't see a regime change happening.

0: That would be
1: a disaster. I'd hate to say it, but you know, that would be a lot of American casualties, and for the people as well that live there. And it would be a disaster if they tried that. It would really bring the world into a negative area, negative space.
2: What do you think of, let me ask you a couple other things outside of that. I'm not really good with political stuff. So let's go to space. I'm going to ask you some silly questions, or you might think they're silly, or some people might think they're silly, but I want to know what you get. Have we been to the other side of the moon, and have we been on the moon many times before? Or ever?
1: Yes, I believe in the 1969 moon landing. I think we were there. I was actually born on July 17th, so while they were on the way there, I was being born. I believe in that. I believe that the moon does have a base in it, we did go around it, not to the dark side, but we went around it with the rocket, no one's actually been to the dark side as of yet, foot's on the ground.
2: Okay, you know what? Yeah, okay, because I think, didn't the Japanese or something recently do something like that?
1: I think they tried a satellite.
2: Okay, all right. Okay, well, hang in there, because we're going to talk about what's within the Earth. And you can find out more about Jim Edward Lucier at mystago1.com. That one's going to be kind of tough for you. You might want to go over to our website so you will know how to spell it. It's probably, I'm saying it wrong. It's mystagogue1.com. Again, go to our website at coasttocoastam.com and you can find that yourself. Stay with us. Bonnie Tyler, we're going to be tributing her tonight. She was amazing. And we got open lines later. Stay with us. Connie Willis, Oldies 106 is the station I worked at before. And this is Coast to Coast AM.

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2: ABC News, I'm Wayne Cabot. More than 150 campers have been rescued from raging floodwaters by the National Guard, flying helicopters into the flood zone of Iron County, Missouri. The U.S. is demanding Iran publicly declare it will stop attacking ships in the Strait of Hormuz and fully reopen the strait, or the U.S. will resume its bombing campaign. Maine Democrats have announced a convention will happen in 2 weeks, just ahead of a legal deadline to replace Senate candidate Graham Plattner, who officially dropped out today, State Party Chairman Charlie Dingman.
3: We are announcing that we will hold our nominating convention on Saturday, July 25, where delegates from each of Maine's 16 counties will vote for our new nominee.
2: He promises transparency. Taylor Swift paid the city of New York to cover the expenses for her wedding, paying $160,000 to the Big Apple, says Mayor Zoran Mamdani. This is
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1: A Bonnie Tyler tribute tonight. 1976 is when that song came out. You're listening to Coast AM. That was a breakthrough hit. It's called Lost in France. Did you even recognize that? A lot of people totally know that and think that is the song I always want to hear. And some of you have never heard that one before. It was, it basically took Bonnie, it took that distinctive voice, not as distinct yet, by the way, because she ended up having a surgery, but, it took it to an international audience. It reached the top 10 in the UK. It was the beginning of this incredible recording career that would eventually span into, what, 5 decades? Yeah. So Bonnie Tyler, wow. She was amazing. And I'm glad to be able to get to play her music for you tonight. I think a

0: A lot of y'all wrote me too as well to let me know. And I just, absolutely, we got more to come with that. So Connie Willis here with you. And, you know, you guys always say, hey, you know, what's it like to see something, whether it's a Bigfoot or an alien? Those of us that are experiencers, that's what we see. We see those things. They're real. And you would too. It's not like, oh, we're the only one that can see them. It's not like that. Sometimes it is. It depends on what they want to do. It's not up to us. But usually if you're out with me somewhere, I'm like a magnet. Things come to me. So you'll pretty much see them too. Anybody else that's an experiencer, same thing. So when you guys say, I want to be a part of this, I want to see it, I want to go out with you sometime when you go up to the woods or this or that or whatever. And you don't have to go far, but this weekend I'm going back deep into the Rockies, and I am doing one of my other, you know, one of my expeditions. It's live streaming, and you can go with me virtually. It's called my, it's my latest project called Creepy Hotspots. You can go. I got Jim Peniston of the Rendlesham Incident, the UFO dude, right? I think he's the biggest UFO guy out there to me. That is, he's manhandled a real UFO live in action right there as it hovered and then took off and got the download of the Peniston code with his hand, right? He's there. He hadn't had anything happen since 1980, except he did on my last Creepy Hotspot. Yeah, yes, yes, yes. Walk and Walt going with us too. If you don't know him, you will soon. But my Creepy Hotspot's happening. You can go with me live virtually. We actually started earlier tonight, but we head out in the RV for 4 days and three nights up there with contact and communication of Bigfoot, aliens, orbs, beams of light, Larry the Light Man. You need to know who that is. And also the Mitten People. I'm telling you, it's all real. You can hang out with me, and we're talking contact, communication, live, raw, uncut. I'm taking you with me. If you'd like to join, do it now, because we're heading out on Sunday. Go to ConnieWillis.com.
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0: We are back on Coast to Coast AM. Connie Willis here. Open lines happen a little later on, but before that, we're talking to a 30-year trance channeler, author, and teacher, Jim Edward Lucier. You know what, Jim? I was giving out your website, and I couldn't figure out how to say it, and it's Mystagog 1, isn't it? It is a little easier than I thought. Okay. Mystagog. That's MYSTAGOGUE, the number one.com. That's where you can see his stuff. On there, what you got? 60 books, and you got all sorts of things for people to learn. And I guess you, what is it that you teach? Do you actually teach how to channel?
1: How to channel, how to do, many forms of, like Reiki and stuff like that. The books are relatively short. Most of them are on Amazon Kindle. They're called they're sort of like treaties, where in the ancient 16th, 15th centuries of alchemy, they came out with these small books of study. They're study books, and they called them treaties. And that's what a lot of my books are, is they're relatively short, but very, very deep books.
0: When you get that, is that where you get like a download and then you kind of spit it back out and maybe you record it and then just transcribe it?
1: Yeah, I get like downloads pretty I used to get them really, really bad for the 90s, for the past, like up to about 2013 or so. When my dad passed away, that's when the channeling started to decrease, and so did the premonitions. I don't get that many premonitions anymore. I don't know. I guess my dad, he inspired me so much that, you know, he was just the conduit that helped me to understand all these things and get them. It was like VR, like virtual reality. You know, I'd be working, and then all of a sudden, this goggles came over my eyes, and I'd be seeing other visions. And so I had to go and, you know, take pads and stuff like that with me, notepads, and write all this stuff down while I was still working, and then it would finally go away. But it was also kind of like telepathic as well. It was like getting all this information about what the images mean while at the same time receiving the images. I know it's kind of hard to describe, but it was kind of like intuitive knowing, all this knowing about what the images mean, how they work and stuff like that.
0: It's amazing, all the books in here. I'm looking at all the different ones that you have, and it's like, man, that looks like that would be good to look at. And then you got another one. Oh, that one looks good too. I can spend a fortune on your books alone. It's crazy.
1: Thank you.
0: I can't imagine. I can't imagine all that information. It's like, just get it out and ready to load in the next bit of information, right?
1: Right. Yeah, thank you. Yeah, that's exactly how it works. It's like, I can't get any peace until it's out, until it's out there, until the book is done. And sometimes I scramble really fast to get it published, and it's really not quite ready yet, and then I got to take it back.
0: Go back.
1: Do it again.
0: Yeah, I know that one.
1: Yeah.
0: That's funny. Well, that reminds me of going back to, I was just mentioning, and he's been a guest here on Coast quite a bit, is Jim Penniston again, when he was in the UK. It was the Rendlesham UFO incident on the military base in Bentwaters there, and they thought it was a plane crash. He runs out to it with his other guys and stuff like that, and he literally walks up to this UFO that is this hovering right there, live action right there, and he starts manhandling it, putting his hands on it, rubbing across it, and then he felt it was always smooth, like he's like, it's really smooth. And then he got to an area where the words symbols came up and off, and he's touching that. And then he got a big download of ones and zeros and a whole bunch of ones and zeros. And so for the next like 12 to 24 hours, he was just going crazy until he wrote down all the ones and zeros. And I think it was like 16 pages full of that. And then he felt fine, just like what you're saying. I think everybody that does get a download, they get the same thing. It seems like something is not just giving you it, but going, write it down. You're not going to forget it until, you know, I'm not going to let you get away with it until you write it down. I can literally see a vision of something doing that.
1: Yes, that's exactly the way it is. Exactly. I heard about that story and I've seen it on TV and stuff, and amazing. A couple of things about that. The abducted people that go on board the ships, they often experience something called missing time. And the reason for that is time dilation. They use a lot of time dilation as just like we use oil for cars. It's one of their technologies. And What he picked up was, you see, in the mid-1990s, there was a huge UFO flap in Phoenix and many other places, even in China. And what that was all about was we were just about to enter the digital age of ones and zeros. We were just about to come into that big time. And, it was developing, but it wasn't till we got closer to the year 2000 that it started to, really pick up.
0: Yeah, because when he got those ones and zeros, it was 1980, and they didn't even know what any of that meant.
1: Right. Yeah, in 1969, the United States government developed the first internet system. And, they knew about that quite well. But in the 80s, the first kind of programs, the old clunky machines just started coming out. And we were getting ready to get more and more into the digital age. And that's when the UFOs started coming out even more throughout the 90s. Because when they fly, they're fixing the energy frequencies in the air. They're working to engineer the various different kinds of frequencies and vibrations and stuff that are all around us.
0: Why are they doing that? So they're working the atmosphere as well and the frequencies, and is that to build a better place for us?
1: A little bit, yes. Also, like to help repair our DNA. Because the frequencies of the EMFs, all these frequencies coming through us are moving right through us, like through our bodies, and it's getting more and more and more intense all the time. And it's like radio signals. It's going right through the body. And they've been kind of helping to prepare not just us but the planet for all of this influx of new vibrational energies that are all around us now.
0: So what's all that about? What's it going to do? Is it going to have us healthier, or is it something for them? Is it mutating us?
1: Helping us. Not necessarily too much of a... mutation might be too much of a word, but to help adjust us and the world... It helps them, and it helps us, because when we started the Industrial Revolution, both of them, both ages of the Industrial Age, in England, the crop circles, of course, started not too long after that, and in the 1970s and so forth. We really started polluting the planet. And one of the things I channel all the time that I get from them is they hate coal. They don't like
0: really.
1: They don't, yeah, they don't. It's well, oil too. Like, I mean, we have to learn at some point to move away from it because it's too it's just too much pollution. And I was told that the aliens, they like various species. They use something like a filter. When they come into our world, they use something like a filter to filter out all of our thoughts, because our thoughts are, you know, they're constantly going crazy, and they need protection from that, because it's like walking into a field of, you know, you walk into a room and, you know, everybody's been talking, you feel it, you feel that, and they feel it much, much stronger.
0: Interesting. Yeah, I can tell you this, when and other people I know too, in fact, going back to Peniston again, he called it the sphere of influence, and I call it basically kind of a bubble. He calls it that, I call it a bubble, but, and we joke about that because mine's easier to say. I can't remember his. But when you're in it, when you are in their atmosphere, in their world, you don't feel pain, you don't hear noise, you don't feel temperature, nothing. You feel good, and you know they have control of you, but you don't, you know, they, you don't have any feelings of hurt or pain, or you feel good, or you know, nothing. Everything feels nice and alive and very quiet.
1: Right. Yes. They're, you know, the whole entire alien agenda can, you know, more or less be summed up as compatibility. That's what they want, is like, there's two types of aliens. There's the gray types and the insectoid types, and then on the other side of that, there's what I call the Nordics, who are more like Pleiadians and Arcturians. And the Arcturians and Pleiadians and Nordics and so forth, they understand us, but the greys and the insects, the insectoids, they don't quite get us. They don't understand how we can have all of these amazing abilities, Olympics, Special Olympics, swimming, football, how we can get together and watch these groups and enjoy them, and then work as individuals as well. Like, we are totally amazing to them.
0: Huh. Are you familiar with the hybridization project?
1: Yes.
0: So is that part of it, to where we are combined by them, and they want that so that we can be the same?
1: Yes, that's been going on for probably hundreds and hundreds of years, even longer than recently, because
0: agreed,
1: mixing the DNA and the genes, and because their makeup is much different than ours, totally different. We can't even describe what their makeup would be, but for us, like, to make it compatible between the two is something that is never going to happen overnight, but it's ongoing.
0: And like, we have a time, we're on time here, and you were talking about their time, actually. What did you say? Dilation? Time dilation? Is that what you said?
1: Yes.
0: So right. To me, this is my theory, so I'd like to hear yours on this, what you've channeled and found out. We are on time. We are moving forward, and we have to move forward. We are based on time. Our life is on time. We have a expiration date. They seem to not have time at all. And even though it's a long time, centuries of them doing the hybridization project is happening, that's a long time for us, but for them, it's really not. Would that be right in what you know too?
1: Yes, exactly. They store it as energy. Like, it's kind of like if you travel to a nearby star, and by the time you come back, a million years have gone by on Earth. They collect all that kind of energy, and they use that to bend time and space. They exist. Their ships, their technologies don't really run so much on time as we know it. Mm-hmm. They run more or less on the dimensions of the quantum world. There's about 15 of them, 16, I think. Mm. They bring those up. They bring those up from the quantum mechanical world and raise them up into our macro existence. So we're working with four dimensions. They're working with 15. And so, time for them, they don't even really use time. They just use space to time travel. If they want to time travel, they don't even use time. They just go pure space.
0: Wow. That makes a whole lot of sense. Interesting. Wow. You are amazing me over here, Jim. So Jim Edward Lucier is who we're talking to. And we're going to get into Hollow Earth. I believe we're the surface people. They live within. And somebody said, well, you're talking about something different. That's not Hollow Earth. And I'm thinking, well, why not? His pictures look like it. You can see him, his work in YouTube. You can see the diagrams of what he has channeled. So we're going to talk about that when we come back. Stay with us. Connie Willis, along with Open Lines later on. And this is Jim Edward Lucier with us. You're listening to Coast to Coast AM.

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6: From ABC News. I'm Brian Clark. New threats from President Trump to Iran. He posted overnight on social media that 1,000 missiles are locked and loaded on Iran if it tries to assassinate him. That follows banners threatening the president during the six-day funeral for Iran's former supreme leader in Tehran. ABC's chief global affairs correspondent Martha Raddatz has more.
7: Trump has been considered a target since his first term, saying he was a top target for the Iranians.
8: I'm number one on the kill list for Iran.
7: When he took out the top Iranian IRGC commander in a drone strike, reports this week said Israel provided intelligence about a new plot against Trump, but the president is pushing back, telling the New York Post Israel came up with nothing. No, I've been number one for a long time.
6: Despite the tensions, U.S. officials say negotiations with Iran are set to resume even after President Trump said the ceasefire was over. Floodwaters in the Midwest forced a number of water rescues, says ABC's Morgan Norwood.
9: First responders performing more than 90 water rescues, helping campers and residents stranded in trees by the rising waters. At one campsite in Reynolds County, officials say they rescued a group of at least 10 people that fell into the water when a building collapsed.
6: Democrats in Maine say they'll hold a nominating convention 2 weeks from today to replace Graham Plattner as the party's Senate candidate. Plattner suspended his bid in the wake of a sexual assault allegation, which he's denied. The state's party chair, Charlie Dingman, said
10: the convention will be fair, representative, and as transparent as possible as we all come together.

0: together in service of our ultimate goal, defeating Susan Collins and winning this Senate seat.
1: Today, England plays Norway in Miami, Argentina and Switzerland in Kansas City in the World Cup quarterfinals. 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
1: The Pentagon released a new batch of information regarding what the government calls unidentified anomalous phenomena, or UAP, says ABC's Perry Russum.
4: One UAP described by a pilot as having flight characteristics unlike anything they had seen in their 28 years of military service. Two encounters allegedly happening just last year. One video shows a UAP in the clouds, at times partially hidden. The camera follows it for just over 2 minutes. A second video shows what looks like a six-pointed star bobbing in the skies above the Yellow Sea in Asia.
1: The family of a soldier at Fort Bragg is looking for answers about Army Specialist Savion Anderson. He's not been seen since late June. His sister, Shakora Anderson, says
5: it's been over a week now, and we haven't heard from him. He hasn't used his phone. He hasn't used his cards. So it's just, it's something's not right.
1: Anderson's married, his wife is pregnant, he's not been seen since June 29th. The Department of Army Criminal Investigation Division's working with local law enforcement agencies to locate him. And Martha Lillard died last month in Oklahoma. The 78-year-old was the last living U.S. polio patient who was dependent on an iron lung. She had used the machine since she was diagnosed with polio when she was 5 years old. Her sister told the Associated Press the long-term effects of COVID-19 likely caused her death. I'm Brian Clark, ABC News.
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7: A judge has ruled in favor of state officials investigating health concerns at an immigration detention facility. U.S. District Court Judge Benjamin Settle granted 2 preliminary injunctions allowing for health inspectors to enter the ICE Detention Center in Tacoma. The motions were filed in April by the State Attorney General's Office and the State Department of Health. In their lawsuit, both entities allege that the GEO Group-owned ICE facility refused entry to state health inspectors on numerous occasions. Meanwhile, a fast-spreading wildfire has led to evacuation orders east of the Cascades. State fire officials say that the B&O fire was reported in Okanagan County yesterday afternoon. Over 2,400 acres have burned just west of the cities of Okanagan and Omak, destroying at least 3 homes. And work will soon begin to fix a notoriously flood-prone road in Bellingham. The city says the first phase of its project to alleviate flooding on Iowa Street will kick off next week. Drivers will see temporary detours and road closures at night for about 2 weeks. Your forecast for tonight, a chance of showers after 1 a.m., mostly cloudy with a low around 56. Tomorrow, mostly cloudy with a high near 71. Adam Rideout-Redeker, KGMI News.

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1: From 1977, Bonnie Tyler, It's a Heartache on Coast to Coast AM, an international smash hit. It reached number three, I think, on the U.S. Billboard Hot 100, and I think that's as high as it got. It's so million, it should, I don't know, I think it might be number one somewhere along the way, but this is what I pulled up from all the info that I could find at this point. Sold millions of copies around the world. Who didn't sing that as they were running around doing stuff? And that famously raspy voice became even more distinctive after she underwent surgery. Remember, I was telling you, I was going to say, like the first one that we heard of France, this one, you know, it wasn't as raspy, but she had a surgery to remove vocal cord nodules. And then that's what happened. You know, she got raspier and we love it, right? We absolutely love it. And this is a tribute that we're doing tonight because she actually passed away Wednesday. And 75 years old, and she was in Portugal when it happened. I know a lot of you didn't know the details of that. So she basically, what happened, she went under emergency surgery for a perforated intestine, and she was placed in a medically induced coma, and she later died unexpectedly from the illness and complications that she was being treated for. So an exact official medical cause has not been released as of yet, but that's the word that we got of what happened with her. You, and she's loved, and hey, she's looking down upon us now and watching us all, listening to her music and enjoying it and thinking about her as well. Tomorrow night, it is a Willis weekend. Tomorrow night, I'll be back. You guys always ask me about super soldiers. Who are they? What are they? Well, we've got Jerry Avalos with us tomorrow night. He's going to be talking about it. He is one, and he's going to talk about it right. I mean, he lets you know. He lets you know what it's all about. We got several super soldiers that have been here on Coast to Coast, and it's amazing. You don't want to miss it. Following, Daryl Sims will be on after that, the alien hunter, right? You guys know him. He's going to be talking about Disclosure from his point of view. He's been around a long time talking about this stuff, and he has also got info that we may never, ever know that he's got. He's an amazing guy. That's all tomorrow night here on Coast to Coast AM with me.
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0: It's Coast to Coast AM. Connie Willis here with you, and we are talking with Jim Edward Lucier. Jim has channeled more than 20,000 hours over the past four decades. Every entity from gays, excuse me, that's not very nice of me there. I didn't mean that. Grays. Oh man. To the end, and I can't say anything now. The Anunnaki. Hey, I have many friends like that. I love them very much. They're my best friends. The Egyptians, the Palladians, the Nordic alien species. It goes on and on. I'm red faced, embarrassed, and this is a lot of fun. Okay. A result of his work is he's got like 60 books, and you can go and you can read them. They're not like these forever reading, you know, you're reading a book forever. It's not like that. It is good, intense information, like the download that he got. He's transcribing that. You're getting it. And that's what you want. You don't want any fluff. You don't want somebody taking it and coloring it any more than it needs to be colored. Okay. Don't do that. You know, there's a lot of books like that. He's just giving it to you. He doesn't care if it's 10 pages, 2000 pages. He's just giving it to you like he got it channeled to him. So you can, you know, go from there. I'm speaking just out on my own on a limb here, but I think I'm doing that correctly, Jim. Is that right or no?
1: Yes, that's correct. Yeah, they're study books. They're much like, I don't know, like Edgar Cayce, where he got straight to the point. And, you know, even to this day, they're studying his works. But that was the main gist of it, was just to get, you know, straight to the point, more or less, yeah.
0: I like that. I don't like beating around the bush. I just want you to just give it to me and let me move on. That's one of the things I love about New Yorkers. They usually give it right to you straight, whether you like it or not. And at least you know where you stand and how to pivot from there. I love them very much because of that. So I like that yours are straight up like that too. So, okay, let's talk about where people can find your books and what you have to offer before we get into the actual subject that I'm dying to get into. So it's mystagogue1.com. That's your website. And then you have a YouTube channel, redbubble.com. And then also you're on Facebook under Mystagogue, but also they can just find you under Jim Edward Lucier, and that's Lucier. And your books are on your website.
1: Yes, there's quite a few of them on my website. The best way to get a hold of me is, or find anything about me, is to Google my full name, or go to YouTube and just type in my full name. That lots and lots of stuff will come up there. That would be the easiest way.
0: What is the mystery school?
1: Well, it was It was developed kind of as a channeled idea. How it's really working, it's more of, you know, I amassed all this information on little pieces of paper over the years. And I said, you know, I asked my guides, what am I supposed to do with all of this? I don't know what I'm supposed to do with all of this tons of information. And I received, well, kind of make it into a school, sort of just, you know, try to make it into something that you can teach to other people, which is odd because, you know, I have to admit, I haven't had any customers with that. It's the city that I live in is just very, the city I live in is very, it's still quite controlled by the church, and people are just, I mean, they're good people. I love my city and everything, but it's, when it comes to paranormal, anything occult, anything unusual like that, there's not much, there's no real people that would be interested in taking the school.
0: I got to tell you, this bugs me because here's the deal. I mean, I grew up a Presbyterian, you know, God, Jesus Christ, the Holy Spirit, all not a problem, Jesus, all of it. I love it. And when you start seeing things and you start seeing the things that other people don't see, you get these downloads, you get all this other information along the way. This is how it works with me and anybody else I know that we've talked about this. So I'm interested in what you say too, but it makes God bigger. It makes all those other things, you actually see them better and, more enriched of what you were taught along the way. Then you finally get it. You're like, oh, I see how that works and how that fits in. It only makes God bigger and all the different stories that you've heard along the way make more sense. So it's sad that they don't back you up on what you're giving that helps with that. That's what I've learned along the way. And I'm looking at, it's the Lucier, your name, Ancient Mystery School. It's on your website. It's courses and classes. And that enrollment is not too much. This is a whole semester or two or three semesters of courses you have here. It's amazing.
1: Yeah, there's a lot. There's a lot to go through.
0: Wow.
1: There's like some of the illustrations that you'll see on my YouTube channel. That's only about 50 or 60 of them out of 1,000. And so, yeah. Like the school is something, you know, that would take months. It depends on if you're someone who knows a lot about the paranormal or not. If you do, then it wouldn't take so long. But if you don't, then we'd have to go through everything. And there is a lot. There is a lot.
0: There's a lot. And it's beyond the word Amazon. Paranormal. Say that again?
1: Thank God for Amazon Kindle, because, you know, I can get all the books out there. And there we go, you know. Study at your leisure, you know.
0: That's amazing what you've got here. I can't. That's a lot. That's really cool. Wow. I mean, anybody, just go to a site, you'll see it yourself. I'm just looking at, I can't say half of these words. That's why I'm not saying them out loud. Powers of the seven rays in man and the universe, the secrets of Anatta and Shesha, the vegetation, resurrection gods, mythology, returns to the cosmic egg, the mysteries of the goddesses, it goes on and on and on. This is a lot. So I hope people do pick up on this. The DNA of dark matter, the consciousness of super strings, the green blood of the golden sun. Oh my goodness. Anyway, I hope people do that with you, because, you know, it's enjoyable just listening to you talk about these things. And one of the reasons why I brought you here too is that, and by the way, again, his name is Jim Edward Lucier, and that's Lucier. Okay, so Hollow Earth, I always hear people say Hollow Earth, and I don't really know much about it, but I know that through the research and investigations I do, boots on the ground, I think, again, that we are the surface people, and there's a lot that lives within us. Now, somebody had said, no, what you think and Hollow Earth are two different things. First of all, are they two different things or the same thing? Because I'm thinking it's got to be hollow for other things to live in it. And yeah, just tell me about a hollow earth. And people can follow along actually on your YouTube or check it out later, because that's where you've got the pictures that you've drawn for it. It's like totally detailed in what's within the earth. Tell me about that, how you came across it and what it's all about.
1: Okay, yes, you know, everything that I'm talking about, you know, involves astral energies that are energies beyond our

0: you know, all in my own opinion, is that it's a lot like cheesecloth. There's tons and tons of, like, millions of tunnels, but they're all interconnected to a lot of different cities, and they're all scattered about in the earth, like just like cheesecloth. There's just city here, city over there, city over here, you know, cities. They're all over the place down there. And you know, if you're a fan of Ancient Aliens, you know, that great show, Hollow Earth is the answer to about 99% of all of that, all of those questions concerning the Ancient Aliens. You know, everything has come from Hollow Earth pretty much when it comes to, you know, the various different entities, like everything from shadow people to cryptids, the fairy, aliens, UFOs, some MIB. Yeah, so it's all very much, I guess I could describe it as the Earth has a molten core plasma, and it is extremely magnetic, like I mean thick, like solid EMF energy down there at the core. I don't see a sun unless you wish to see that as a sun. But what they do is that they take that energy from the core to power their cities and so forth that are down throughout throughout the world. This the energy is, they can do a lot. It's almost like, you remember the Philadelphia experiment where they placed electrical EMF energies to try and make the ship invisible and so forth. That's what they do, but they do it, you know, millions of times amplified. They can time travel, move about the Earth. You know, it's one big giant jumping Stargate for them. There's huge parts of the Earth that were pretty much artificially created. They can jump anywhere.
1: What would you say was artificially created? Where?
0: Well, way down. In the cities that are down there, I call them cities because I don't know really what else to call them. They're not like cities like ours. They're all interconnected buildings, sort of like they're all just interconnected, and it's like one big giant unit. And there's many caves all over the earth, very deep caves. And most people can only get to a certain level of those caves before they're stopped. And beyond that is where the cities are, beyond those caves, very, very, very deep. And they keep them very deep for a reason. But that's what's down there.
1: So it's all these other creatures, beings, entities, and they're just living their life there. So that's where I'm thinking, that's where the ET come out of. That's where the UFOs come out of. They're not coming from billions of light years away. They're here. And yeah, that's what I always mean when I say they're here. And I guess it is possible that things can come from somewhere else far away to come here, but we already have our own that have been here before us. Would you say yes or no to that?
0: Yes. You know, like, yeah, they're not just twiddling their thumbs down there. They're working. They're doing stuff. They're actually working with, from what I've been told, a very small handful of humans that have been selected. And they're jumping. It's very much like Stargate SG-1 or something, where they do actually jump into various different time frames. And

0: working to prepare our future with them, but they're jumping ahead to do it. And there's a base off of California, a small island, that has a lot of UFO reports there. I'm not sure the name of the island, but it's there is a base there. And what they're trying to do, for example, with the things that they're doing, is they're holding back the earthquakes, the major earthquakes in the area of California and the fault lines, like all the way up and down along the Pacific. But that's only for a limited time now. Eventually, the big ones, the big earthquakes, are going to eventually happen at some point. I don't know when, but they're helping to hold things like that back by transferring the energy somewhere else.
1: Okay. I'm hoping that they, at one point, share that energy with us. I'm going to talk about that with you when we come back, because I'd like to know, are they trying to share that energy with us? Is it something that we can do ourselves? Are they keeping it from us? Or is it right there and they're saying, hey, here it is? I'd like to know more about that. Hollow Earth and More with Jim Edward Lucier, L-U-C-I-E-R. Look him up. Check out his books. I know you guys are really enjoying this too. So stay with us for more here on Coast to Coast AM.

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2: ABC News, I'm Brian Clark. Heavy rain Friday led to flooding in Missouri, where more than 200 children and staff had to be evacuated from a summer camp by helicopter. ABC's Morgan Norwood has details on other rescues.
3: First responders performing more than 90 water rescues, helping campers and residents stranded in trees by the rising waters. At one campsite in Reynolds County, officials say they rescued a group of at least 10 people that fell into the water when a building collapsed.
2: Apple has sued OpenAI in federal court in California, alleging trade secret theft and breach of contract, and alleges that the activities were directed by OpenAI senior leadership. The U.S. and Iran set to resume technical talks today over the future of Iran's nuclear program, even as President Trump said overnight that 1,000 missiles are locked and loaded on Iran if it tried to assassinate him after open calls for Trump's killing at the six-day funeral of Iran's supreme leader. This is ABC.
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1: Connie Willis, Coast to Coast AM, like the man says there. Bonnie Tyler, the best. That's from 1988, and you're probably going, I know that tune, but do I really know that Bonnie did that tune? Actually, yeah, she recorded the best before Tina Turner.

0: right? Okay, that's where you really remember it for sure. She released the version before, I can't, 1988, okay? And then Tina brought it out, and that, of course, became this worldwide theme for Tina. She made it very famous, but Bonnie actually recorded it first. And somewhere along the way, she said, hey, she just did it better than me. So she was really cool about it. But Bonnie Tyler, yeah, tribute to her, passing away this week. Her real name was Gaynor Hopkins. And see, if Tommy T was here tonight, I was going to be asking him, you know, I was doing a little trivia. I was going to throw that at him. But she grew up in a small Welsh village and the daughter of a coal miner. So we were talking about coal earlier. And maybe that also helped in the raspiness of that voice. So we have more of her to come up. And obviously, we have open lines coming up soon. But before then, we still have our guest with us tonight, Jim Edward Lucier. And you can call him now while he's still with us to ask him something if you'd like to do that. That's Coast to Coast AM.
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0: It is Coast to Coast AM. Hey there, Connie Willis here with you. Hey, you can always find me at ConnieWillis.com. That's where you can find out about the creepy hotspots. That's where you can find out about my shows. And that's where you can sign up for my newsletter, Where's Willis? Jim Edward Lucier is who we are talking to tonight. It's been really, really, interesting. And I know you have so much more information to give. You can find him at mystagogue1.com. It might be easier to also remember Jim Edward Lucier, but the Lucier, you're going to go, well, how do you spell that? L-U-C-I-E-R. Lots of books, schooling for you, courses, classes, all sorts of different things. I'm telling you, I think you're going to learn a lot this way. I'm excited about it. Okay, so before we take any phone calls and before we get on to a couple other questions I have for you, do you mind summarizing Hollow Earth for us?
1: Sure. It is a term for a very complex existence that they've always been here. And the Hollow Earth is really just a lot of pockets of almost like city types. There's various, all kinds of alien types there. There's a lot of everything from fairy beings to light beings, angelic, elves, cryptids, everything. Bigfoot use a lot of the tunnels to jump from place to place. Hollow Earth is just it's a term to explain, to give a term to a very complex system. There's just a lot of cities down there, like 200-400 miles down. And they're scattered all over the world, under the oceans, under the continents, under mountain ranges, a lot of mountain ranges.
0: Agreed. That's where I'm going this weekend for the week. That's where I do my creepy hotspots. Man, when you look at the Colorado Rockies, right? You're like, these are like the, they're all within there.
1: Yeah, Hollow Earth is very much like all of the world's mythologies concerning the underworld. That's where a lot of that comes from.
0: And you know what? You look at the alien eyes, you look at the big, if you get a chance to see the Bigfoot eyes, I mean, you know that they see you in the dark, right? And you can see a glow kind of thing. So a lot of people say that. And you see all these other entities that people have seen and what they draw up. And those eyes, everybody's like, those eyes. Well, those eyes are like ant heads, you know, they're like bugs. They are able to see in the dark that way. That's again, my thoughts. And so to me, they have those eyes so they can see in the dark. That's usually when you see them the best. They come out, with my research, they come out. They can come out in the day too, but, you know, they see well in the night. So is it dark all the way through the Hollow Earth? They all just see in the dark, so it's always dark, or?
1: Okay, yeah, that's another part that I've seen is what they do is they take the light that is created and generated, just like our sun, but this is at the core of the Earth with the molten iron and the intense EMFs. They generate it as light and pure light, real light, not the artificial light that we use. This is more of a pure light. And what I've seen is most of the cities have a central pillar. And in the central pillar, it holds up sort of like the bubble. And there's these spider-like bars or ribs of light that go all the way down the walls. And so it's like a big spider with legs. But
0: it's illuminating light, though, right? It's illumination.
1: Yeah, it's illuminated light.
0: Wow. That's really cool.
1: There's no... From what I've seen, there's no central sun with oceans and forests and stuff. They, you know, it's
0: Yeah, they come up here. Are they just, they're just really curious about us, aren't they? They just want to watch us and see us, just like we want to watch them and see them.
1: Oh, right.
0: When it comes to the Bigfoot. When it comes to the Bigfoot. Not all of them like that.
1: Oh, for sure, yes, yeah. I mean, I guess they could have ocean, they could have forest, but it's more of, their places in the earth are more having to do with science and scientific study of us and different earths. Like there's different parallel earths and different alternate earths. It's almost infinite earths. But they can jump into all of these by not using time. They just use pure space. And they can just jump from... So they're doing constantly. They're constantly working for all of us and for the eventual union of all species.
0: I don't recognize any of these. They might take us. They always bring us back. I don't recognize any of these hurting us. Do you?
1: No. It's not about invasion. I'm glad you said that. because it has nothing to do with invasion. I've seen that on TV before and stuff like that, and heard it before, and it's like no, they just one of their tic tacs could wipe out all of our satellite systems, and they, you know, then they could just sit back and watch us destroy ourselves. You know, so it's not about invasion at all. It's about experimentation, learning to know about our souls.
0: Ah, I agree with that for sure. Yeah,
1: I've always loved the grays.
0: Yeah, well, the little ones or the tall ones, or both.
1: Pretty much all of them. Ever since I was a little kid, I always loved the grays.
0: Well, that's
1: I don't know why
0: around you at all times. So, you know, you have to deal with that. They're the ones talking to you all the time. They're hanging out with you. So are we ever going to, are they going to say, hey, here's how you all can illuminate, get rid of the coal, get rid of the oil. Here's how you can illuminate and get light and get this and that. Are they ever going to do that with us? Or are you able, since you can channel in and do this kind of thing, are you able to get a little bit more specific and figure out what that answer is anyway? Can you?
1: I'm not a scientist, but...
0: But you're getting channeled, so you just write and say what you get.
1: Right. They've more or less told me that they're not going to give us any kind of technology like that for quite a while, but we are... A lot of good news is that we are coming up to what's called the fusion age, and Europe is already starting to get ready. The fusion reactors are going to start probably, they assume about 2035 maybe or so, maybe 2031. And the fusion is going to replace all the fossil fuels. It's going to clean up the atmosphere. It's going to do all these miracle, wonderful things. However, it's going to face a lot of red tape along the way because all of the corporations and so forth, you know, they want to make their money, and they don't want to give all this stuff up yet. But it's going to be a process, you know, moving from nuclear... We won't even really need much nuclear anymore either as the decades go on. It'll be fusion. Fusion is merge everything with us. Our computers, our technologies, everything.
0: AI, is that extraterrestrial technology?
1: It's inspired. They inspired us. They're always inspiring people. It's almost like when Newton got hit with the apple there, he had inspiration. And that's how it happens, that you just, I think Einstein got his famous formula from a dream. That's what I've heard. I don't know if that's true or not, but someone told me that. Yeah, so they won't be giving us that. Yeah, I'm not much of a conspiracy theorist at all. By choice, I choose not to get into that, because to me it's like a downward spiral into fear. And
0: I agree with that, by the way. But if you know it, if you know what, if you've seen these things, like a lot of people have seen stuff, like talking about the super soldiers and things like that. They've seen bad stuff. They've dealt with horrible things,
1: right.
0: And they're telling it from that point. They're not making it up and being depressed and hurt and suicidal at times. They're telling you the real thing. But they're, yeah, it's very different than conspiracy. And some people think that's conspiracy. It's like, no, that's truth coming out of them. The conspiracies. Yeah, it is. I do think too about that. It gets really negative and full of fear. And man, fear is the worst thing to be stuck in. It's not real. It's not real, and it's binding you. Can you explain that a little bit more? Do you understand what I'm saying there?
1: Yeah, exactly. It's important that these people are speaking out about their experiences. And as a channeler, I don't get into conspiracy theories very much. Like this, there was this one I heard about the moon, about the Nazis somehow made it to the moon before, you know, even the Apollo in the 60s, the Apollo missions in the 60s. And it was on a podcast, and I'm like, what?
0: Yeah, go figure.
1: That is, I don't know, insane to me. Like, I just, too much, I know this may, you know, there's too much glory to the Nazis. They were evil. What they did was evil. And they didn't get the information, the reverse UFO engineering technology that a lot of people claim. They didn't get it. It wasn't given to them, and for good reason. So no, they may have discovered something, but it was quickly stopped in one way or another.
0: Are the ET doing the stopping? Are they the ones trying to go, hey, whoa, y'all went a little too far. We're going to stop this because you're about to do this. if we don't stop you, you're going to be gone off this planet.
1: Exactly. When Eisenhower, he did meet with a couple of Greys very, very briefly. And this is what I'm shown and told. And they told him more or less, because they were flying over the Washington and D.C. and all of that, and they said, just give us back everything that you've got, more or less, and that's that. But it was kind of a warning, too, like, just don't push it. And they took back a lot of that reverse engineering. And they can't reverse engineer with it anyways, because the technology is nothing like we can discover. Like it's like we can put together a car or a truck because we know the pieces. We know how to assemble the pieces. They have no idea, like, if they have anything on reverse engineering, they don't know how to assemble it where it would work.
0: Mm-hmm.
1: And they don't have the essential energy types that would be necessary for the engines to work.
0: Interesting. Let's grab a phone call real quick here. East of the Rockies, let's talk to Jay out of Alabama. Alabama slammer. Hey, Jay, welcome. Oh, we've lost our Jay. Hang in there, you guys. Let's go. Okay, let's go. There are so many people on the phone here right now. Let's go to, let's talk to Bill, wildcard line number 4 out of Oregon. Hey, Bill, hey, welcome. But is it Oregon or Oregon?
2: I always say Oregon, but yeah.
0: Oregon.
2: It's controversy.
0: It is.
2: Nobody gets angry like in Nevada and Nevada. You know what I'm saying? That controversy's heated. But here,
0: I get
2: it's not too heated. Hey, the look, I agree with everything you're saying. I mean, I remember 1991 for some reason as a big time transition. We're not on the same earth. I mean, nobody wants to believe it, but I remember it clearly. Everything changed. And I brought this up the other day to a guest George had on, and he said, no. If we're in a different dimension or on a different timeline, we're all in it and nobody would know. But for some reason, I know for sure, and there's other people that know as well. And my theory on it is, I don't know, maybe you can answer this, is that we might be hybrids. I mean, I don't assign any positive or negative to it because, what can I do? Unmake myself?
0: It is what it is. Exactly. It is what it is. That's exactly right. Thank you, Bill. What do you think? What do you think there, Jim?
1: I think he's correct. They can bring up dimensions anytime, any place, anywhere that we don't even use. Like I said, we're using the four main dimensions, but they can bring up the other dimensions from the quantum realm. And so we can experience many different Earths that everybody could experience their own Earth, in a manner of speaking.
0: Well, really quickly, because we got to go, so make it a really quick, brief answer. Are we able to do the things they do? Are we allowed to, able to, does our atmosphere work for that?
1: Not yet. That will be in the many decades to come. That's part of the habitability issue.
0: Oh, okay. Oh, well, we'll talk more at one point. We'll definitely have to have you back. It is absolutely a joy. Thanks for being here. It's Jim Edward Lucier, L-U-C-I-E-R. A joy to talk with. And you should see his site and his YouTube channel. It's amazing. I'm glad we somehow got together. So more to come because we got open lines. And let's see what you want to talk about there. Bye for now, at least when it comes to Jim. But let's see what we're going to talk about next hour and throughout the night. Connie Willis here, Coast to Coast AM.

0: What's up?
1: Well, it's what's down that's got my attention.
0: Oh?
1: Yeah, look at that long snake.
0: Snake? Oh, traffic. Those are cars.
1: I know they're cars. I'm being metaphorical.
0: You're weird.
1: You aren't weird. What's the deal with the HOV?
0: What do you mean?
1: Well, what's that even stand for?
0: Huckleberry, Oleander, Violet.
1: Pretty sure you're wrong about that. Anyway, why isn't everybody in the HOV? It's moving and everyone else has stopped.
0: You have to qualify for it.
1: Qualify? Not sure about that. If I were a human, I'd ride that Bel Air Airport or shuttle. Look at it. It gets you to SeaTac quickly. You can sleep, look out the window, be productive, and it's in the HOV. Hey, maybe it stands for heading on vacation.
0: You're a strange bird.
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8: From ABC News, I'm Brian Clark. More than 200 children and staff had to be evacuated from a summer camp in Missouri by helicopter. Part of a day of severe weather in the state, says ABC's Michelle Franzen.
9: Communities across the Midwest are cleaning up after extreme weather triggered dangerous flash flooding and dozens of rescue. In Missouri, a state of emergency after floodwaters forced first responders to carry out more than 90 water rescues. Amy Weigard says she was camping with her family when the floodwaters swept away their camper and three vehicles.
10: We were just in total shock, didn't think this was really happening. We got out of the campers and the water was up past our knees.
9: Everyone in her group got out safely.
8: The U.S. and Iran are scheduled to hold more technical talks over the future of Iran's nuclear program, even as President Trump said the ceasefire was over after strikes on ships in the Strait of Hormuz led the U.S. to hit more than 170 targets in Iran.
11: A senior U.S. official saying that the Iranians said firing on the ships was a mistake, an errant part of the Iranian regime that was trying to undermine the deal. We screwed up. Let's keep talking.
8: Overnight, the president said that 1,000 missiles are locked and loaded at Iran if it acts on threats to assassinate him. Those threats were seen during the funeral for Iran's supreme leader. Maine Democrats needed a new Senate candidate after their primary winner, Graham Plattner, withdrew from the race amid a sexual assault allegation that he denies. State Party Chair Charlie Dingman said the new candidate will be selected at a July 25th convention.
12: The convention will be fair, representative, and as transparent as possible, as we all come together in service of our ultimate goal, defeating Susan Collins and winning this Senate seat.
8: England plays Norway, Argentina plays Switzerland in World Cup quarterfinals today. 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

0: News.
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3: The bipartisan bill intended to lower the cost of housing became law overnight without President Trump's signature. He had refused to sign the bipartisan bill because Congress did not pass his strict voting ID bill. ABC's Selena Wang says the president removed 3 elections commissioners this week.
4: The president forced out the last 3 members of the Election Assistance Commission, a bipartisan group put in place decades ago as a guardrail for election security.
5: The White House is defending the president's decision, pointing to the Supreme Court's recent ruling that the president has the authority to fire the leaders of most independent agencies for any reason.
3: There's a parasitic disease in 31 states, often spread by produce, and experts say there are ways to prevent getting sick.
6: Cyclosporiasis is something you don't want. The diarrhea can last for weeks. Previous outbreaks have been linked to raspberries, basil, cilantro, snow peas, and salad mixes. Experts say instead of buying salad mixes, get a head of lettuce and peel off the outer layer. Washing fruits and vegetables in vinegar can help. That taste can be washed away in a salad spinner with water. And don't forget to wash the cutting board and the counter. Wayne Cabot, ABC News.
3: There's a family reunion in England. King Charles met his grandchildren for the first time in several years, the children of Prince Harry and his wife Meghan. There's been an ongoing royal family rift since Harry and Meghan moved to California. I'm Brian Clark, ABC News.
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1: Just saying no has a cost. I'm Gordon Deal with Nicole Murray. Thanks for spending part of your weekend with us. Here's what's coming up this hour.
2: A deadly heat wave in Europe is again raising the question, why is the continent so resistant to air conditioning?
1: Problems for people who spend a fortune on lavish weddings like buyer's remorse for $55,000 in flowers.
2: Despite today's higher travel prices, here are the summer vacations that won't break the bank.
1: And the new term for remote workers, a soft day off.
3: The point is to actually enjoy your weekend. So don't load up your days with a bunch of personal tasks and then load more personal tasks on your Saturday. Like, actually then take that extra time you've created for yourself and do things that energize you. So I think workers are enjoying these days, but you do have to take them right.
1: Aditi Srikant at MarketWatch on taking a soft day off at work without getting in trouble. Europe is grappling with record-breaking heat waves, exposing its unprepared infrastructure and challenging its historical resistance to widespread air conditioning. Here's Matthew Dalton, Wall Street Journal reporter in Paris. Matthew, what's up with this?
4: Well, historically, Europe has had mild summers. It hasn't really needed air conditioning, at least certainly in the northern half of the continent. The Europeans have often regarded the American love affair with air conditioning as strange. The Europeans believe Americans overuse air conditioning, that they view it as a kind of American luxury that that Americans use to excess. Europeans view the devices as noisy, as, you know, when you put them on historic buildings, they're seen as ugly. And also, because they use a significant amount of energy and Europe wants to lead the fight against climate change, they're seen as undermining Europe's leadership position in that regard. So it's a whole bunch of reasons. Europe does not have as much air conditioning. When it has air conditioning installed, Europe uses it less than America. That, however, is changing right now because the climate is heating up quickly. Europe is the fastest warming continent. It is about 2.5 degrees warmer. It is about 2.5 degrees Celsius warmer than the pre-industrial era, compared to 1.4 degrees for the Earth as a whole. So Europe is faced with this quandary, this dilemma of when and how to use more air conditioning.
1: We're speaking with Matthew Dalton, Paris correspondent for the Wall Street Journal. The story is called Europe is Hot as Hell. Why doesn't it want air conditioning? Could infrastructure handle it if there was ever such a push?
4: Probably not exactly the way things are sorted right now. Europe's electrical grids, the power demand as it stands right now is considerably higher in the winter than it is in the summer because there's no air conditioning and because Europeans use electricity a lot for heating. The grid probably could handle it, but I think the problem is that when it's very hot, that puts a lot of strain on the grid just as a kind of matter of a physical matter. The power cables get deformed, transformers can malfunction and explode, which happened several times in France in this past heat wave. So they do have to kind of adapt those things for the modern climate of Europe, which is much warmer, and for the possibility that there will be a lot more air conditioning.
1: Is there a belief, I guess, that Europe will begin to embrace air conditioning?
4: Well, there's a lot of fighting going on right now in that regard. You know, I report on a number of instances where it's quite difficult to install air conditioning in an apartment in Europe, depending on which city you're in. But for example, in Paris, you have an apartment here, you need the permission of all the people in your building, the entire neighbors association, building association. And you also need, if the air conditioning unit is going to be visible from the street, the approval of the city of Paris, because
1: wow,
4: it will change the visual aspect of the building. And Paris is very concerned about the iconic look of the facades of Parisian buildings, the so-called Haussmannian buildings, which I think anybody who's been to Paris knows that's one of the great visual attractions of the city. So those things have sparked a lot of fights, and neighbors tend to be pretty unforgiving about these devices. They're very concerned about the noise in particular.
1: Sure.
4: And so there are very strict noise rules about that concerning these devices. Often you have to encase the outside part of the unit in some kind of sound proofing box to keep the noise below an acceptable level. So, you know, I report an example of a guy who's severely handicapped, his family wanted to install air conditioning in his apartment, and the neighbors association said no. And they've gone to court over it. They're fighting over it. And there are lots of court cases, actually, and a growing number of them between people who want to install air conditioning and their neighbors who don't want it.
1: Explain maybe personally what it's been like for you. Recently when that heat wave hit, I mean, are you sleeping in your own pool of sweat? Like, I don't know. What's it like?
4: Well, a lot of apartment buildings in Paris do have shutters on the outside of the windows that are completely opaque. They totally block out the sun. Which is great during the day. What the strategy is in the morning, before the sun starts pouring through the windows and heating up the inside air, you close your shutters and you just, you know, it kind of warms up a little bit through the day. By the time the evening rolls around and starts to get cooler, you can then open your windows and let the cool air in. The problem with what happened during this last heat wave is that it didn't get cool at night. It got a bit cooler, but not cool enough to really cool anything down.
1: Yeah.
4: So you'd open your windows, and actually it'd be hotter outside than inside. You couldn't really cool down at all. And it was really stifling sleeping, to the point that, in fact, I have borrowed a portable air conditioner from a colleague of mine.
1: Thanks, Matthew. Matthew Dalton, Wall Street Journal reporter based in Paris. Coming up next on This Weekend, our desperate need for radical agility.

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0: Ready for the weekend? We're here to get it started. This Weekend with Gordon Deal.
1: Thanks for spending time with us. Today, as we sit in 2026, we are standing on the precipice of a technological and geopolitical shift that makes the advent of the internet look like a minor software patch. So says tech analyst Rob Enderle, writing for Medium.com, who says we desperately need radical agility. Rob, how so?
2: Well, just the fact that over the last century, after the Second World War, there was a massive disruption. And as part of that disruption, we globalized trade, and we came up with a concept that I was taught in school, which was just-in-time manufacturing. And we were all going hunky-dory with that model for quite a while. And then the pandemic hit, and we suddenly discovered that if you got somebody got a virus in China and a factory got shut down, you couldn't build cars in Detroit, and that globalization bit us in the butt. And so we've been transitioning to just-in-case. We were transitioning to just-in-case, which means you rather than just-in-time, where you minimize inventories, but just-in-case, you make sure that you warehouse a significant amount of your critical resources, so if there is a problem with any of your suppliers, you can keep manufacturing.
1: Yeah.
2: And then AI is a change on top of the change we just experienced.
1: So reference then or dive into the technological and geopolitical shift that's likely to happen here or perhaps is underway.
2: What's underway right now is a phase change in our organizational structure. Right now we're on a path to an agentic AI supply chain. This idea of having computers assure your supply, getting a lot of the friction out of the manufacturing and distribution process, and using agentic AI predominantly to do that, it's having a fairly significant impact on labor. That current projection out of the UN is 95 million jobs will be impacted by 2030. So in some way, shape, or form, and significantly, with 170 million new jobs being created during that same time, suggesting a pivot unlike anything we've had historically. And then as we go into 2035, because these big data centers are chewing up resources like nobody's business, we're anticipating a climate-mandated economy, a one where we attempt to better manage the world's natural resources before we wipe out a bunch of nations. And being much more pragmatic about where data centers are placed, so they're not placed where there's shortages of power and water. They're placed where there are significant surpluses of power and water, so the indigenous population, the local population, isn't so adversely impacted. Then you can actually build the damn things. And then finally, in 2040, the projection is we're gonna end up with a state of hyper resilience, kind of the opposite of globalization, where we're using things like additive manufacturing, which is another word for 3D printing, to build a lot of the stuff that we typically outsource to other nations, and we internalize much of the overall resources we need to operate as a country, and thus eliminate a lot of the problems we learned, or at least that were created and we learned about during the pandemic. And given we're going to have, you know, increasing disruptions, weather, pandemics are all slated to increase, not to mention we've got a couple of well overdue earthquakes that could be incredibly disruptive. By going to this hyper-local resilience, we'll build nations that can actually survive the changes that are to come.
1: We're speaking with Rob Enderle, founder and principal analyst at The Enderle Group. He's written a piece for Medium.com called Analyzing a Century of Economic Upheaval Reveals Why Surviving the Next Decade Demands Radical Agility. What about survival strategies here, I guess, for individuals and businesses?
2: Yeah, I started off with companies and individuals. With companies, they really have to come up to speed in how AI can be appropriately used. I mean, just using it to get rid of employees is a race to the bottom. And if you get rid of all your entry-level employees, you're going out of business. It's not a matter of if. It's just a matter of when. As your existing senior workforce ages out, you don't have the resources to replace them unless you swipe them from others. And that is not an unlimited resource. And then for individuals, well, like career ladders and college and university paths are all pretty much obsolete at this point.
1: Thanks, Rob. Rob Enderle, founder and principal analyst at The Enderle Group. Coming up next on This Weekend, the open secret of a soft day off.

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0: time of this. There's a new trend developing that seems to fall right in the middle of paid time off. Here's this weekend's Nicole Murray.
1: A soft day off and how to take one without getting in trouble at work. Here to discuss, Market Watch reporter Aditi Srikant. So let's start with, what is a soft day off?
2: Sure. So it's kind of an open secret that I think everyone knows happens at work, but it's when you're working from home and you're maybe prioritizing some personal tasks over professional tasks. So I mean things like doing laundry, paying bills, maybe running to the grocery store, and you're still on the clock. You're not taking any paid time off, but you might just be doing other things that don't have to do with work.
1: Is there a day of the week that people usually take a soft day off? Is there anyone that's more popular?
2: So I think a lot of people take them on Fridays, especially during the summer, but there is kind of an art of knowing when to take it off. And I often say you should work with your manager's schedule. So if your manager is going to be at a conference all day, if they're going to be in back-to-back meetings, if you just know they're not going to be as available and you're less likely to be hit with some last-minute tasks, that would be a good day. And that might not fall on a Friday. So use your best judgment. But I think when you know you're not going to be called upon as much to do a last-minute assignment, that would be a good day to take one.
1: And what are workers saying about these soft days off? Do they work?
2: Yeah, I think it helps you manage some of those personal tasks and then actually have free time on the weekends, right? The point is, and I talked to a burnout expert who said, the point is to actually enjoy your weekends. So don't load up your days with a bunch of personal tasks and then load more personal tasks on your Saturday. Like, actually then take that extra time you've created for yourself and do things that energize you. So I think workers are enjoying these days, but you do have to take them right.
1: And how do a lot of these workers who take these soft days off get in trouble at work? What's the biggest mistake that they make?
2: So the biggest mistake they make is just being unavailable and not responding to messages. Something you do have to be is available. Work-related correspondence, you need to respond in a timely fashion, which means you need access to your phone, your laptop, your Wi-Fi signal. And this can be kind of culture dependent. So in some workplaces, responding within a couple hours is okay. Some, you know, my workplace, we use Slack. We use a lot of instant messaging. I think I need to be responsive in a much more timely manner than a couple hours. If you know the way that your company runs, if people are responding to each other pretty instantaneously over Teams.

0: Teams or Slack, you need to have your computer right next to you while you're doing laundry, right? You need to be on your phone. You need Wi-Fi constantly. So you do have to be available.
1: And how does your manager's schedule come into play here?
0: Yeah. So your schedule, you should work with your manager's schedule. If you know you're going to be, you know, in back-to-back meetings with your manager, that's not the time to take a soft off day. If you know that you and your manager have a lot going on together, that's not the time to take a soft off day. Take it when they are more preoccupied with other things. If you know they're at a conference, if you know they're in back-to-back-to-back meetings. This, once again, does not mean that you can just leave for the day. That's not what should be happening. But that does kind of give you some more wiggle room, right? If you know that they're not going to be as, you know, they won't be looking for you, really.
1: Any other tips you have to make a soft day off successful?
0: So I just think that make sure you're doing tasks that are, I say, under an hour. So like I said, paying bills, cleaning your tub, cleaning out your fridge, a lot of those things around your home that you kind of don't like doing, and it's annoying to like spend your Saturday morning doing that when you want to be, you know, doing things you actually enjoy, like going to brunch with friends, having, you know, reading, doing these leisurely activities that really fuel you. It's kind of nice to get those things out of the way. What I wouldn't say is, what I would say do not do is, you know, brunch with your unemployed friend, traveling, heading to the airport. I remember I worked with a girl once who worked, you know, took a quote-unquote soft off day, and she was on the road to Maine for 6 hours
1: and
0: totally unavailable. That is not what a soft off day is. That's simply taking time off.
2: That's This Weekend's Nicole Murray with MarketWatch columnist Aditi Srikant. Coming up next on This Weekend, what it's like splurging on a wedding.

0: News, I'm Brian Clark. Authorities in Houston want answers about the fatal ICE shooting of Lorenzo Salgado Arujo. Mayor John Whitmire wants to know why DHS agents were not wearing body cameras during the incident.
1: I was in the legislature when we passed legislation to require body cameras. There was some resistance. Most police officers will tell you today it's their best friend.
0: The Department of Homeland Security has said that Salgado Arujo was not the man they were looking for and that the shooting is under investigation. The U.S. and Iran are set to resume technical talks over the future of Iran's nuclear program, even as President Trump said overnight that 1,000 missiles are locked and loaded on Iran if it tried to assassinate him. Meta says it's taken down a feature that allowed users to use AI to alter anyone's publicly posted images. That's after criticism from groups, including the SAG-AFTRA Entertainment Union. This is it.
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1: Glad you're with us. Thanks for spending part of your weekend here. Gordon Deal with Nicole Murray. Coming up this half hour, money lessons from extravagant weddings. Also, summer travel bargains that are still available. And why dumb phones are making a comeback. We'll have that story in about 15 minutes. Luxury weddings costing into the six or seven figures often involve significant, unexpected expenses and logistical challenges for couples. If you have the means, here's what to watch out for from Dalvin Brown, personal finance reporter at the Wall Street Journal. Dalvin, what did you hear?
2: Yeah, so the wedding costs go up each year. And what wedding planners have told me is that, you know, we all just kind of try to keep up with the Joneses. So you go to a nice fancy wedding and then you kind of want to outdo it when you have your wedding. And so over time, the costs go up and just like how elaborate these events goes up as well. You know, one of the numbers that I had thought to put in my story was the average cost of a wedding in 2026 in the U.S. was $36,000. So I turned to the couples who were spending four times that and then some to kind of see, you know, what kind of planning went into their events as Taylor Swift and Travis Kelce were gearing up for their nuptials.
1: You referenced that average wedding cost is about $36,000, yet there was at least, I think, one couple you spoke to where the woman spent $55,000 just on flowers.
2: Absolutely. So yeah, let's start with them. I spoke with a couple in Florida who said that, you know, looking back on their wedding, which was beautiful, you know, there was one line item for flowers, and she's like, thinking back on it, she didn't feel like she saw $55,000 worth of flowers at the event. And she had also said that she doesn't even have a favorite flower, and flowers don't even really mean that much to her. So, you know, she did it all over again. You know, she wouldn't feel so pressured to just like, you know, shell out money on flowers that don't.
1: I mean, these are people who obviously have the means who are doing this, but do they not think that they just might want to spend, I don't know, 55 grand on something else? Or are they actually just swimming in that much money where it doesn't matter?
2: Yeah, I mean, it's a mixed bag of couples. However, you know, some of these couples, their families were helping pitch in for the wedding. I think the sort of common thread throughout them all was that, you know, they had a vision and a dream and they wanted to only be doing this once. And so, you know, whatever it cost to make that dream come true, they were willing to shell it to pay for it. But then, you know, in hindsight, it's like, oh, well, maybe I would have done this differently had I known all that I know now after going through it.
1: We're speaking with Dalvin Brown, personal finance reporter at The Wall Street Journal. The story is called Financial Lessons from People Who Had Lavish Weddings. What kind of lesson did the couple who had their wedding at some villa on Lake Como learn?
2: Yeah, I mean, one of the hard lessons for them came after the wedding, actually, after everyone went home and they got a $100,000 bill because of just like the damage that had been done. Apparently, half of that was for grass that had been damaged. And the bride was like, I looked at the grass. It looks perfectly fine to me, but maybe I wouldn't have put my cigarette out in the grass had I known. You know, it would cost so much. So that was a big one for them. And, you know, they had also wound up paying for a tent because it could have rained. $30,000 for a tent. And it didn't even rain.
1: Thanks, Dalvin. Dalvin Brown, personal finance reporter at the Wall Street Journal. Coming up next on This Weekend, finding a summer travel bargain amid higher prices.

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0: Glad you could spend part of your weekend with us. Is there still time to find a summer getaway without destroying your finances? Here's travel expert Clint Henderson at The Points Guy. Clint, describe current summer travel demand.
1: So for the first time in probably 5 years, we've seen a slight decline in the amount of people traveling by air. Now, that's after historical year-over-year growth that's been on a really wild run since the COVID pandemic. So, and it's just a tiny amount less travel, and that may be just because prices have gone up so much. June and July airfare up between 20 and 30% in many cases. August, a little bit better news for consumers. We're starting to see a little bit of a return to normalcy, but still, year-over-year prices are at least 10% higher for August as well.
0: Well, I feel like I'm one of a small handful of people that hasn't gone to Europe in the past 2 years. I feel like my social media feeds are full of people who have gone to Europe.
1: Yeah, and that's part of the issue. Like, it just, everyone sees other people's Instagram accounts, and they want that iconic shot of the Eiffel Tower or the Colosseum, whatever it may be. And the social media really inspires wanderlust. And also, you know, I think the younger generations, they want experiences. They want to travel over things like purses, handbags, and the latest designer fashion. So some of that is just

0: changing sort of desires among people, but it's been really interesting for me as someone who watches the space really carefully. We have seen significant price increases, and the American consumer seems to have an insatiable appetite for travel, so much so that they're willing to pay these higher prices without really batting an eyelash. So that's been remarkable to me.
1: Yeah, it does seem like it. We're speaking with Clint Henderson, travel expert at The Points Guy, talking about summer travel. Amid these price increases, I mean, is there such a thing these days as a last-minute deal or a place to go that's not going to break the bank but's truly a getaway?
0: No, my favorite subject. Yes, you can still travel cheaply if you haven't booked anything. The first tool I would tell people about is Google Flights. Google does not get anything for you booking, finding flights and stuff through them. They have a Google Flights tool you can track prices, but they also have a button, the Explore tool on there, and you just hit Explore, you put in your home airport, it opens up an interactive map of the world and shows you the cheapest places you can go,
1: Oh, wow.
0: whether that's for a weekend or for a week. That's a great tool to find last minute deals. Of course, I work at the Points Guy. I'm going to tell you, use your points and miles you have stockpiled because they get less valuable over time, and you can sometimes find really good last minute deals, especially when cash prices are high. Another thing not everyone knows about is vacation packages. So all the airlines and websites like Expedia have vacation packages where they'll sell you the flight, hotel, car rentals, even things to do in one package and save you up to 40% off. So that can be a good hack too. Finally, I would say if you can just add some flexibility, 1 or 2 days on each side of your desired trip, flexible destinations, you can find some incredible deals. Usually there's a myth out there that if you wait to book till Tuesday at midnight, you're going to get a better deal. That's not true. But what is true is if you travel on Tuesday, Wednesday, or Saturday, sometimes you'll find cheaper flights because there's less business travel on those days. So there's definitely things you can do. Flexibility though is key when you're saving on cash or points bookings.
1: Yeah, you referenced those points and how they're kind of dwindling in value. So don't stockpile them. Use them if you got them now.
0: Yeah, I say earn them and burn them. I'm constantly looking for good sign-up bonuses on credit cards, and I think people are overly cautious around credit cards. I have 28 of them, just because I like to get those sign-up bonuses. But I
1: Okay.
0: also spend a lot of points because if the longer you sit on them, we just saw a devaluation this week from Marriott. Points became less valuable this weekend, and so that's the story as old as time now when it comes to miles and points.
1: Thanks, Clint. Clint Henderson, travel expert at The Points Guy. Coming up next on This Weekend, dumb phones having a moment.

0: The Alzheimer's Association and the Ad Council present the story of Tom and Levi.
1: Tom is the smartest man I know. 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
9: Hey, glad you could be with us. According to technology market research company Counterpoint, recent data shows an uptick in the sale of dumb phones with an increase year over year of about 25%. Also known as simple phones or feature phones, they are limited to basic functions. Analysis from Ian Marlowe, founder and CEO of Fitech Consultants. Ian, set this up.
10: What I tell you is it's not surprising. You know, we've seen that these types of phones have honestly been available in the market for, you know, the senior crowd for quite a while. And, you know, starting to see the application both for young kids and now a wider audience that wants to be connected but not too connected is, you know, a trend that's to be expected.
9: So you get the sense that this is more than just seniors? Like, could this trickle down across generations because of our, I guess, in some cases, desire to be unplugged?
10: Well, you know, I think it's twofold. One is that there's a continuing consolidation of a lot of the different services that we use. As an example, you know, you wake up and there were people where they're checking their Instagram, checking their Snapchat, checking their Facebook, checking LinkedIn. And in many cases, you know, they're also getting text messages related to the same information. So some of the things are becoming duplicative, number one. The second is if the information information and the most common form of immediate communication is still text. It's about prioritization. And, you know, what we're finding is that, you know, you look at the market and there's this divergence. There are the people that want to be on the device all of the time and want all types of information, including research. And at the under end of the spectrum, we're getting people that are using it as an emergency communication device. And that divergence is very clear.
9: Yeah. We're speaking with Ian Marlowe. He's the founder and CEO of FiTech Consultants. And we're talking about dumb phones making a comeback. I guess back up a second, just kind of explain the basics of these things. What do you get out of them?
10: Well, you know, the fact is that we still, the average person is communicating heavily via, you know, voice and text. You know, that really is true. The next real change that I honestly see is the dumb phones gaining complete capability to operate off of satellite. And that's going to be a game changer, because no matter where you will be on the planet, you'd be able to send a text message and send and receive calls and not use large amounts of data bandwidth. Now, that gives the ability for, you know, constant communication without the heavy load of all the things we're doing in terms of research. There's absolutely a market for that.
9: Wow. One of them is this thing called a light phone from a company called Light. And you basically what? You call and text and that's it. There's no like social media apps on it, for example. You can't go online, right?
10: Correct. You're utilizing the basic functionality of phone calls and text messages in a reliable communication format.
9: How about the popularity of these dumb phones in terms of a trend here? Are we seeing sales spike? Is that why we're using this phrase that they're making a comeback?
10: I think you're seeing an emerging market.

0: market, and when everyone's and when anyone sees something emerge and that there is a market, there is a discussion around it. By no means has it gone, in my opinion, viral yet. But as you begin to look at submarkets, as an example, you know, we want to limit the screen time of, you know, anything with small children. But let's say, as an example, your small child is going on a field trip, or you want to be able to know where the whereabouts are. A smartphone is large. It would be need to be policed. But these are smaller phones, harking back to what we saw, in the early to mid and late 90s.
1: Thanks, Ian. Ian Marlowe, founder and CEO of FiTech Consultants. Coming up next on This Weekend, the lost dog that was found at a World Cup watch party.

0: Hi, we're the Goo Goo Dolls. We're fortunate that we can give our daughters everything they need to grow and learn. 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

Thanks for being with us. The night Mexico won a World Cup match against the Czech Republic, Ale Garcia was at home. Her brother called, but he was so excited, it was hard to understand him. He seemed to be saying he had seen her lost dog in a jubilant crowd of Mexico soccer fans, but that wasn't possible, she thought. The 24-year-old Garcia told the Washington Post she'd been searching for her runaway dog, LaGorda, for a month. No way, she thought, could LaGorda have made her way to the watch party. She connected with her brother on Facebook Live. Sure enough, a Mexico fan had lifted up her dog in a moment of joy and was dancing with her at that watch party in northeast Mexico. Moments after arriving at that party with a friend, LaGorda

responded to her name being called, and the reunion with Ms. Garcia was complete. The six-year-old had lost about 15 pounds and injured her paw during her month on the streets, but has made a full recovery. That'll do it for this hour. For Nicole Murray, I'm Gordon Deal. Thanks for listening to This Weekend.

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6: From ABC News, I'm Brian Clark. Rare bipartisan legislation became law at midnight. It's a new housing bill, and it passed without President Trump's signature, as ABC Selena Wang explains from the White House.
7: This housing bill passed with overwhelming support from Democrats and Republicans. Plus, it hits at one of the biggest issues for Americans right now, the cost of buying a home. And this bill aims to lower the cost by boosting supply, making homes cheaper to build, and restricting Wall Street investors from buying up single-family homes. And yet, Trump torpedoed the planned signing of this bill 10 days earlier, calling the bill a, quote, big yawn.
6: He ultimately refused to sign it because Congress had not passed his voting bill. Overnight, the president said 1,000 missiles are locked and loaded on Iran as he responded to threats against him made and seen in Tehran during the six-day funeral for Iran's supreme leader. Apple is suing OpenAI, claiming in federal court in California the AI giant's trying to steal its trade secrets. Another tech giant is walking back in AI programs, says ABC's Andrew Dimbert.
8: Just 3 days after unveiling new AI tools that could have turned public Instagram posts into AI-generated images and videos, Meta is now pulling the feature entirely after a wave of criticism from users, privacy advocates, and even the entertainment industry. Meta saying, in part, we've heard the feedback that this feature missed the mark, so it's no longer available.
6: Authorities in Houston say they're not satisfied with a federal account of why Lorenzo Salgado Arujo was shot and killed Thursday morning by an ICE officer. DHS said he used his vehicle to try to strike an unmarked car, something his family disputes. And Houston's mayor, John Whitmire, says,
9: we're not settling to wait for an FBI report. For all we know, it could take a year. We want answers.
6: There were over 90 water rescues in Missouri Friday as a result of flooding after heavy rain. You're listening to ABC News.
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6: There are now cases of cyclosporiasis in at least 31 states. It's a parasitic disease that leads to uncomfortable gastrointestinal symptoms. ABC medical contributor Dr. Alok Patel says,
12: these symptoms can really last a long time. Fortunately,

0: This can be treated with an antibiotic if you do get symptoms and you go to a doctor and you get tested. But still, this is very painful for the people who have been experiencing, including several reports of those who have had symptoms for a prolonged period of time.
1: It may be linked to produce or water contamination. The anguished family of a Mississippi teenager who died while boating on the 4th of July is demanding a thorough and transparent investigation, says ABC's Aaron Katursky.
2: 18-year-old Nolan Wells took a boat with friends to Horn Island off the Mississippi Gulf Coast. Those friends told investigators Wells decided to stay behind. His body was found 2 days later.
3: We just want to know what happened. And why our baby didn't come home.
4: Authorities believe Wells drowned and say so far there is no evidence of any foul play, but his parents are skeptical and they've sent their son's body for an independent autopsy.
1: There is also a race factor. Reverend Al Sharpton says he's not discounting race as a factor. Wells is black. The other three men on his boat are white. The mayor of New York City, Zoran Mamdani, says that Taylor Swift paid New York City more than $160,000 for the permit tied to her wedding at Madison Square Garden. I'm Brian Clark, ABC News.
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Well, hello, everybody. Thank you very much for tuning into this hour of the program. My name is Nick Fedoroff. Thank you very much. I greatly appreciate you hanging out with me over here today. I do have lots of information and ideas for the beginning and seasoned gardener. And right now, we're going to find out how to... I lost my train of thought. It was good, I'll tell you that much. Right now, let's find out how to find a qualified landscape maintenance contractor. That's a real deal. You just never know when you're going to be running across somebody who knows what they're doing as opposed to not knowing what they're doing and the legal ramifications thereof. There's many states that do not have qualifications for contractors, but yet there's even more states that do require that you have a license to be a landscape maintenance contractor. So the first thing that we have to look at is that of a license. Yeah, ask them if they have a license. Now, in many states, it's required for their license to be actually displayed on their vehicles. And it's usually their work vehicles, not the vehicles that they come down to your house and give you an estimate or anything like that. It has to be on their vehicles while they're working. And then you want to verify the state contractor's license number. You go down to your state. You just do it online, and you go to your, say, your

main landscaping board or contractor's board, and then you find the contractor listed there to make sure that the license is up to date. I'll give you a good example of that. Just today, I received an email from somebody that said that they were looking up a particular contractor for something that this group that I'm involved with that wanted to get this guy involved. Come to find out that 2 years ago, his license was given up. He's not actually doing the work any longer. So needless to say, he's not going to be getting the work from us any longer. I think they got retired. And that's good to know, too. Whether somebody has retired or if somebody else has taken that license and done something with it. And I'll give you a good example about that. My father was not only a landscape contractor, but a general contractor, electric contractor, plumbing contractor, contractor, all over the place. He ended up getting a telephone call from somebody saying, hey, you took a bunch of money from me and you never started the work. Well, come to find out, there is a guy that we knew. I don't want to call him a family friend, but we knew him. We knew his parents and such. He swiped my dad's contractor's license and was working underneath that and was taking people's money and not even starting the jobs. It was horrible, absolutely horrible. Anyway, the bottom line is make sure that they are verified with the state that you're working in and check their licensing on their website. The other thing is that you also have to confirm, and you need to get this regardless, you need to confirm that they have a general liability insurance and workers' comp. And if they have that coverage, it's not going to be a big deal because you can ask for a certificate of insurance naming you as additional insured. It's a simple telephone call that they have to do. All they need to do is call their insurance company and say, look, I'm doing work for Nick Fedoroff and I need to add him as additionally insured. Here's the address that we're going to be working at, and it's free. It doesn't cost. I don't think insurance is and all that cost. Anytime when I was in this business, we never had to pay for any of our certificates of insurance. All we needed to do was to make sure that they were on the paperwork, and that's the important part. All right, the second thing that you want to do is you want to check for certifications and industry affiliations. So important. You want somebody who's in the industry. It's just that simple. Find out, see if they have credentials like a certified landscape technician or a nursery trade landscape association membership. Maybe they're involved with the International Society of Arboriculture. You don't know. Ask them. Just ask them. And if not, do a search on them. That kind of information is all over the place, right? And then ask if the crew leaders have a pesticide or herbicide applicator license for chemical treatments if they're necessary. That's really important as well. So when we had our landscape business, I had the license. I was what they call a qualified applicator, and I could have people working underneath me. I was able to work with all kinds of different types of chemicals and such, and it's really important to have that because you end up becoming licensed and bonded in that particular category, and you could do the work, and if anything ever happens, then it could. Then you're covered, and they're covered, and everybody's covered, and you've got people that are working for you that can take and actually put this stuff down for you and not have to worry about it. It's really just that simple. So, membership in a professional association also signals that they're getting additional training. Like, for instance, when I had my license, I would go to trade shows and I would go to different talks, and you have to get all these different credits so that you build them up over a period of 2 years. I forget how many credits you had to give. And the other thing is this was actually kind of cool because of who I am. I was able to teach classes and get credits as well. It was a really cool thing that I had going on. But still, I sat in a lot of classes where you had a bunch of professors and these different Poindexter dudes that were just giving the most boring information. But if you're able to glean stuff in there so that your business would in turn
become better because of it, or there's new stuff. Yeah. So find out if they are and they have a membership with some type of professional organization. In fact, it's even true for irrigators. Irrigation techs. There was a company called Irrigator Tech, and they have just sold their business, and a newer company, bigger company, absorbed them. And what they do is that they go down to these different wholesale stores, places where most people can't buy the stuff. They just want contractors to come through. They sign them up, and they get continuing education and recertification for all kinds of neat things. So it's really important. Now, here's the thing that really kind of gets my goat that you have to be careful of, and that is get multiple written estimates. Now, it's cute to think that you're going to get 7, 8, 9, 10 estimates. Don't do that. Don't waste all those people's times. What you want to do is be sure of yourself. Have an idea of what you want. So what people do is that they'll hire me. I come out and I'll find out what they want. And then I could tell them what they need. Then they can take that information and they could find their own landscapers and they can get 3 quotes, because it's really important to make sure that your bid covers the same scope of work. Apples to apples, oranges to oranges, strawberries to strawberries, kiwis to kiwis, whatever kind of fruit that you want. Make sure the things that they're talking about in proposal one is the same as number two and the same as is number three. And the thing you have to really be aware of is that you don't always take the lowest bid, and you have to be really be wary of the bid that's dramatically lower than others. And I always like to refer to a city that I went to, and because I used to have city contracts. So I used to go to these city contracts, and I put in a bid. I think it was like for $55,000 a month. Another guy came in, and they put a bid in for, I think it was like $18,000 a month. How in the world they were going to do that is beyond me, unless they were doing something that just wasn't cool and something that wasn't kosher. I don't understand that. Well, needless to say, that company got booted out and they brought in the next lowest bid. That's how city works work. They always take the lowest bid. But when we were doing contracting work, it wasn't always necessarily about the lowest bid. It was always about what does the bid entail, and all the other things that are involved in securing that contractor, okay? And I recognize we're only talking about landscape maintenance here. We're talking about cutting the lawns. You may call them gardeners, but you want a licensed landscape maintenance contractor. Okay, we're going to go for a quick little break over here, and when we come back, we're going to start the discussion about how to ask for about the scope of service. What does that entail? So you don't go anywhere. I'll be right back. My name is Nick Fedoroff with more information and ideas for the beginning and seasoned gardener.

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Welcome back, everybody. Nick Fedorov here. Thank you very much for tuning into this hour of the program. Let's now talk about how to ask about the scope of

all kinds of stuff. I got all kinds of signs from the peanut gallery over there. People are applauding on that one. Okay. So all of these things have to be lined up and discussed and written down. So even if they're not going to use a, they're going to have their own forms. And hopefully they're not just going to come over there and say, oh yeah, well, I'll do it for this much and that. No, get it in writing. And then ask what's billed separately. Is mulching billed separately? Is seasonal cleanups? Are planting flowers? Is this all extra stuff? So I do a lot of landscape consultations for some high profile people. And one of the things that we do is that I make sure that the landscape contractor has a base of what they're doing. Again, the mowing, edging, pruning, fertilizing, all right, irrigation checks. But when it comes to things like trimming the trees, the landscape contractor is responsible for trimming the trees that are, you know, 5 feet and down, actually 6 feet and down. But anything over 6 feet, we hire an arborist to do the extra work. So that's really important. Find out, and this is so, so important, find out how they handle the debris removal and disposal. When I was in the business, we hauled everything away. Of course, back then, there wasn't a whole lot of these green trash cans and the recyclable trash cans and these big old bins. There was just the regular trash cans. Today, everybody's going that other way where they're having the big old bins and everything is color-coded and all that. And there's nothing wrong with that. But you have to make sure where it's going. And I'll give you a good example of this, okay? So I have a guy that helps me out doing my lawn. Yes, believe it or not, I have a landscaper. And when I get along with my next-door neighbor and her lawn area is so much bigger than mine, it's ridiculous. So every so often, especially during the growing season, he fills up her trash cans way too fast. So I say, oh, you can fill mine up, because I don't have as much debris. Plus, I'm also recycling and I'm also composting. So, you know, it's a give and take kind of thing, but find out how they handle the debris. The next thing you want to do is request references. Now, the guy that was working next door, that's actually the guy that I called. He was doing the work over there for the last 5 or 6 years. My guy, personal friend of mine, he took ill and wasn't able to do it any longer. So I just went and asked, you know, he was always did really good work. That's how I ended up with him. Anyway, so ask for your references. Ask for 2, no more than 3. Don't go giving a big old list or anything like that. And you want to ask for a reference for a property that's about the same size as yours. Okay? So like with my next door neighbor, our front yards are identical as far as size is concerned. It's just that mine looks a whole lot better. It's much more stylistic than hers. Hers is nice, but it's just different landscapes. But our backyards are tremendously different, absolutely different. So anyway, drive by an active job site, ask where they're going to be around, check online reviews, do that kind of stuff. It's so important. And then understand that there's a pricing structure. The pricing structure is anywhere from a flat monthly rate to per visit pricing versus a seasonal contract. And ask what triggers extra charges. Like if there's a storm, do you have to clean it up? You know, not long ago, did you hear about that? There was that freak storm that went through Boise, Idaho. Wiped out all kinds of plants, wiped out all kinds of landscapes, it was crazy. Within 24 hours, they had so much water dumped on them. It was ridiculous. Yards were devastated. So is that part of the regular deal? Or is there a fee that is charged for all that? Get everything in writing. Get a start date. Get an end date. Really makes important. Now, here's the embarrassing part that is on their part, but it's also important. You have to be very observant. Ask about their equipment and crew. Ask if they have commercial grade equipment.
because it tends to work a whole lot faster. It's more consistent work.

about the size of the crew. Are the same people going to be coming on board? How long has the crew worked together? Find out if the same crew visits or whether they rotate, because you may have a new people there all the time. Or do they happen to have one particular supervisor, and that supervisor is the one who manages all the crews? Everybody's different. But knowing who's on your property is really important. And whether or not you have to give them a key to your backyard, or whether you have to leave it open, what do you do with the dog? Do you clean up before they get there? Or do they clean up? And if they clean up, I'm telling you right now, you better pay a whole lot more than what you're paying, period. Do not leave any lawn sausage around, because that is just mean and cruel for a landscaper. Keep your property clean, unless it's in the contract to clean it up. And there are companies who actually do that. They're designed, they just come through your yard and they clean up the mess 2-3 times a week. Really, really important. And then finally, you want to discuss communication and problem resolution. Things are going to come up. How do they handle complaints, or maybe their missed visits? Is there a single point of contact? Do you call a dispatcher? Do you call them? And ask what happens with weather delays. Now, the way that I do it, whether it rains or not, I still pay the guy. It's just that simple. My people have always gotten paid when I was in the business. We always charged whether we were there or not, so it's only fair now that the same exact thing happens. So it's super, super important to understand all this kind of stuff and to really get to know your landscaper very well, because they're going to be on your property. You're going to have to talk to them. You're going to have to communicate with them, find out who to communicate with. And whatever you do, if a crew member says they'll do something for you on the side, don't do that. Don't do it at all. You're working with the landscaper. You're working with a landscape, licensed landscape contractor. Don't make a side deal with anybody. It's not fair for the contractor, and it's not fair for the person doing the work. It's not going to be fair for you when they get hurt. It's pretty much just that simple. Okay, with that, ladies and gentlemen, you now know how to do it. And you know that at this time, we have to go for a quick little break. Got to pay the bills around here, so don't go anywhere. More information and ideas when we return.

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0: All right, let's get back to it over here, and we have Doug on the phone. Hey, Doug, how you doing?
1: Good afternoon, Nick.
0: Hey. All right, we finally get to talk now, don't we?
1: Yes.
0: Yes, indeed. What's on your gardening mind today?
1: I've got avocado trees in my backyard. I've been here 30 years. This year, my Fuerte has been just dropping everything. Well, it hasn't dropped everything, but a huge amount of June drop. Okay. And I'm curious, what changed? I mean, I've had drops before, but they're usually the size of grapes. But this year, these are probably orange ball-sized avocados that are dropping out of the tree.
0: Wow.
1: Any reason?
0: Yeah, those are big. Okay, there could be two different reasons for this. Number one, winds. Any kind of Santa Anas that come through, anything that's too warm for them, what puts the plant into a state of shock. So that would be the first one. But what I would like to know is when those alligator pears fall on the ground, is a little stem coming off with it, or is the stem being left up on the tree and it's just that little indentation where it's holding on?
1: No, they're completely releasing from the stem.
0: Completely. Okay. Now, the reason why I asked you that is because if there was any kind of hanky panky going on with, there are mites that come in with avocados and they'll actually shear them off. But normally they're going to leave a little bit of the stem on there, on the avocado. So on this particular case, then I do know that we've had a little bit of hot weather, cold weather, hot weather, and then those winds. And you know what? It doesn't have to be gale force Santa Ana winds. They could just could be a warm wind coming through and knocking it. Now, you said you had other avocados on the property too, or just that one tree?
1: Yeah, I have a Fuerte on the east side and a Haas on the west side. The Haas is doing just fine.
0: All right, so now what we do is that we're going to blame an environmental condition, a microenvironment, because microenvironments are very real. That's, you know what, it's a stumper. It's kind of a stumper for me, but it's one of the two that's happening there. Now, it would not hurt whatsoever. Do you have any avocados on the tree right now?
1: Oh, yeah.
0: Yeah, you know what would be kind of fun to do? I would get myself some neem oil just for tickles,

0: And in case it is a mite that is slicing those things off, and you know, maybe the air making their way underneath it, get some neem oil, spray half of the tree. Just spray half of the tree and then see if it stops dropping or not. So neem oil is an organic material, so it's not like it's not going to make its way into the avocado to where you'll, you know, end up eating and having body parts fall off.
1: Yeah, I used an oil on my Haas earlier this year because I had the previous year's leaves had just huge signs of mites in the Haas tree, so I sprayed that as the new foliage was coming out on the Haas. I hit the Fuerte a little bit. I can go ahead and hit that. But another thing for you to be aware of, the tree is really it was dropping significantly, and now it's onesie twosies now.
0: Oh, it's not as often now.
1: No, but it was an orange. I'm two or three orange boxes full of avocados fell out.
0: Wow. Do you know if the fruit inside was being developed?
1: Yes.
0: It was developed inside, huh?
1: Oh, yes, because some of them that fell out had been chewed on by squirrels, and you could see the flesh inside. To me, Nick, it was just June dropping. It was large fruit dropping. I've had them. Usually it drops when they're just after bloom, and the flower, you know, flowers will fall, but the itty-bitty fruit would fall out the size of a pine nut up to the size of a grape.
0: Yeah, that is a typical June drop. But you want to know something, you know, a real June drop is unexplainable. You know, that's the other factor. But when you were talking about a June drop, you know, it's an environmental thing. I mean, there's a lot of excuses that we all give for a June drop, but there's
1: My dad always told me he and my uncle were horticulturalists and entomologists. And he just told me the tree is smarter than we are, and he knows what it can support.
0: Well, there you go. And here we're trying to be doctors of the trees and try to fix them and such. But,
1: these are huge fruit. I mean, these are almost to the size of the fruit I pick off my Haas that are dropping out of the Fuerte. It's unusual.
0: That is really, really unusual. Yeah, I've had a lot of experience with avocados, but something that's as drastic as this is pretty wild. You know what? My headphones just died, Pam. I gotta get a. I think I can see. Can you say something, Doug?
1: Say something, Doug.
0: There you go. Yeah, Doug forced me to get a new answering machine. It looks like he's gonna force me to get a new pair of headphones. There we go. Now I can hear. Okay. All right. So yeah. So the bottom line, I guess, is that if you've used the oil before, now that was an oil that you used, which is
1: year round oil.
0: Yeah, which is fine. Yeah, horticultural oil will work. A neem oil will work. It stinks to high heaven. Oh man, that stuff smells. But
1: not as bad as a flying vapam.
0: No, not at all. Man, you're old school if you know what vapam is.
1: Yes, I am.
0: Sodium methyldicarbamate is vapam, and
1: worked great.
0: Oh, it did. Didn't know. You know why they took it off?
1: Yes.
0: Yeah.
1: A train car fell in a river.
0: Yep, that was it. And now that area, and I've only got about 30 seconds left with you. And now that area where it derailed is one of the most lush, environmentally clean, beautiful places beyond belief. And the fish count has never been higher. Yeah, it's pretty wild. All right, Doug, I appreciate
1: you. Thanks for the call, Nick.
0: I appreciate yapping with you over here. You take care of yourself now. Thank you. All right, we'll be back right after this. Don't go anywhere.

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Okay, we're back, everybody. Now, for the record, I want to let you know that I do not know who Doug is. He had called over here before, and then he started busting my chops online that he called. Well, number one, we do get fluctuations of calls coming in over here, and we figured out that our machine was dead and didn't get his calls. But anyway, but it's an interesting subject. You know, I did a short form program. It's like a garden tip on June drop, or maybe I did a. You know, I don't remember if I did a blog post on it, but, you know, June drop really is a real thing, and there's just a lot that goes on with it, and there's no 100% defining reason for it. For instance, it's possible that if you had a tree that was a heavy crop, had a lot of heavy crop one year, and then the next year you get another heavy crop, the tree will think, hey, wait a minute, that's enough. I gave you glory last year and it drops. You could have poor root health that would stop any of this. Nutrient deficiencies, especially nitrogen or boron shortages. You know, so there's so much that's involved with this phenomenon called June drop. And I got to tell you, it's frustrating. Absolutely frustrating. I did a YouTube on it.

I did a YouTube on it maybe 3 or 4 weeks ago. I'd forget what it was called. And because I have two trees that didn't give me anything this year. I had a peach tree and a cherry tree. Just nothing. And I discussed in detail what those reasons are. So if you want more information on that, I don't want to have to go back and do what I wanted, you know, do what I did and blah, blah, blah, blah, blah. But anyway, but you want to know something fun? You know, we were talking about landscape contractors. Did you know that the word landscape itself comes from the Dutch lands shop? It could be landskap. It's a Dutch word. I don't speak Dutch. But it originally was a painting term for the scene of inland natural scenery. And it didn't come from the word of land itself, let alone something that you would hire a crew to maintain. So it's a little tidbit information that you could use while you're sitting over at the water cooler over there and wondering, hey, wait a minute. Anybody know where the word landscape came from? It's from the word Dutch. It's a Dutch word, landskap. I think that's how you would pronounce it. I was in Holland one time. They speak Dutch over there. Had no idea who I was talking to. Nah, I speak English too. But yeah, there was a lot of places. Like for instance, we stayed on the street, and to this day, it was I make fun of it. It's called, I don't even know what it means. I probably shouldn't say it then, huh? Standard Hooterskade. That was the name of the street. Why I remember that was just, I don't know. I didn't want to get lost. Standard Hooterskade. But one thing that I did know is that in that part of the country, you know, they have the same plants as we do. It's just that because they have so much moisture over there. Now, I was there during a drought, go figure. Even in the drought that they had, their plants were much more vibrant. They were much greener. They were bigger. They weren't any other kind of different varieties that we grew over here in the United States. But it was just really fascinating. You know, when I went there, I thought to myself, man, am I going to see something really exotic and all that? And I come walking up and, well, they got impatiens. Well, impatiens happens to be the number one border plant in the United States. And it's like, oh my goodness, they have impatiens just like us, but they were bigger. They had begonias just like us. They had caprosma just like us. They had azaleas, rhododendrons. You got it. Just like us. But again, I was fascinated just by the depth of color that was in the plants. And what was really odd is that I didn't see any spigots for water. I didn't see any water hoses that were out. I didn't see any place for these plants to get water other than one day, because they were in a drought, one day I saw an elderly woman coming out with buckets and watering her plants with buckets of water. So obviously they get some, you know, they have to get water on there, but they get it naturally because Holland, for all intents and purposes, is really underground. It's a fascinating concept. I still don't understand it. I have time and time again looked for and how Holland got started and how they were able to pump out all the water because it's below sea level. It doesn't make any sense. They're below sea level, yet they've got buildings growing below sea level. It's crazy stuff. All right, tell you what, we're going to go for another quick little break. I've got more information and ideas for the beginning and season gardener. I don't want you to go anywhere. By the way, you can always call us, just like Doug did, at 1-800-405-NICK. That's 1-800-405-6425. You let the connection ring. If nobody's there to answer, it's not the end of the world. Leave your name and telephone number because we do have new machines. We'll be back after this.

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1: Welcome back, everybody. Parting shots here on this hour of the program. I hope that you were able to absorb a lot of information when it comes to how to find a qualified landscape maintenance contractor. It's so important that you protect yourself. And if you're working with a landscape contractor that's licensed, they're going to give you everything. I mean, they're not going to hold back. They're going to give you all the things that we talked about. And make sure that you follow all of that stuff, because I don't want you to get hurt and to get a bad name, or, you know, to find a bad name. So we're going to be asking for proof of licensing and insurance. We're going to check for certifications and affiliations to different associations. You get multiple written estimates. How many do you get? Do you get two? No. Do you get three? Yes. Do you get four? No. Do you get more than three? No. Make sure you behave yourself and don't get confused. If a bid is too low, what do? You chuck it and you work with the other two. Ask about the scope of services. What are they going to do? Clarify all that. Where are they going to take the debris? So important. Request references and look at real work. See the work that they've done. Drive by. Find out if they're

0: if they just primarily work on commercial buildings, or do they do homes as well? That doesn't mean that they can't do both. Very important for that. The other thing is that we have to understand what the pricing structure is all about. 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Is it by the hour? Is it a seasonal contract? What triggers those extra charges? There's so many different things you have to ask about, and then make sure you get that contract in writing from with start dates and end dates, and then when it comes to renew, get it again, because you might need more services. 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
3: From ABC News, I'm Brian Clark. Talks between the U.S. and Iran are set to resume at the technical level even after President Trump said the ceasefire was over. And ABC's Selena Wang at the White House said the president continues threats against Iran.
4: The president is issuing this new threat against Iran, posting this morning that 1,000 missiles are locked and loaded and aimed at Iran, with thousands more to immediately follow if the Iranian government acts on its threat to assassinate or attempt to assassinate him. And he goes further, adding that orders have already been given and the U.S. military is ready, willing, and able to completely decimate and destroy all areas of Iran.
3: The president did not sign the new housing bill into law because Congress did not pass his voting ID bill, but that housing bill did become law overnight. The bipartisan measure aims to lower home costs by making houses cheaper to build, boosting supply, and it restricts Wall Street investors from buying up single-family homes. Urgent rescues in the Midwest after dangerous weather across the region. ABC meteorologist Samara Theodore has more on the impacts in Missouri.
5: In Iron County, over 200 canoers and staff members rescued at a campsite in Talmsoc Mountain State Park. These family members reacting as they waited on loved ones still stranded at the campground.
6: There's five of them camping and in a tent. They tried to stay on top of their car while it was flooding, and they lost the car, the truck, so they had to go to a tree.
5: National Guard helicopters helping to rescue and bring campers to reunification sites.
3: In California, evacuation orders east of Los Angeles after the Summit fire expanded to cover more than 2,600 acres. Bert Horstmeyer lives in Pinyon Hills.
7: It just kind of got out of hand, so, but they'll get it out. These guys are the best.
3: Apple sued OpenAI in federal court in California, alleging OpenAI is stealing its trade secrets. 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
3: 10 people were killed in a small plane crash in the Bahamas, says ABC's Tom Sufi Burge.
10: An urgent investigation is underway today in the Bahamas after a small plane crashed, killing everyone on board. Video of the crash site obtained by ZNS Bahamas shows the wreckage smoldering in a forest near the capital. Officials saying one person initially survived the crash, but later died of their injuries.
3: And aviation regulators have suspended the airline's operating license during the investigation. Crews in Washington, D.C. are once again draining the reflecting pool at the Lincoln Memorial that's been hit by green algae and damage to its new blue sealant, as ABC's Chuck Sievertson explains.
11: President Trump's problem-plagued effort to revamp the pool pushes well past his initial goal of having it ready by July 4th to mark the nation's 250th birthday. Last month, the water was clouded by a green algae bloom, and pieces of the new blue sealant appeared to be peeling off the bottom. Trump has blamed the peeling on vandals, though critics allege it's from shoddy repair work. Charged Olympic canoeist David Hearn, who denies allegations that he damaged the lining.
3: That's ABC's Chuck Sieverson. Another change in Washington, D.C. The entrance to the White House is undergoing what the White House calls security enhancements and upgrades on the North Portico. It's expected to be finished around mid-September. It's not clear what the security enhancements entail. I'm Brian Clark, ABC News.
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Hey, this is Nick Fedoroff. Thank you very much for tuning into this hour of the program. We do talk about gardening, landscaping. I help you out with all of your indoor and outdoor living ideas. 1-800-405-NICK is our telephone number. And like I said, whatever's on your gardening mind, and by the way, I do fix your gardening problems. I've been doing this for a long time. That's all I could say. How do you deal with your garden during hot weather? You know, the summer heat just blasts down on plants, and there are things that we should do. We just can't avoid it, especially if you've gone out there and you put out your flowers, you put out your vegetables, you put out whatever it is, just your general landscape. There are things that you need to do. Well, let's focus on some of those things right now, and we're going to help you to make sure that you stay on top of it. I don't want you to get behind it. You know, if you make all this stuff part of a routine, it's not that bad. And plus, it gets you outside with your plants. I mean, how horrible could that be? It's not. Okay, so the first thing we want to do is we want to water deeply, not daily. And deeply is so important. And as a matter of fact, one of the plants that, the vegetables in particular, that really does not need to be watered every day are tomatoes. You can actually stress tomatoes out. They don't mind. You wait till they get to a wilting point, which we're going to talk about later. Then you can water them. And then you'll have less of a chance of them cracking on you. But you want to give your plants a long soak, 2 to 3 times a week, rather than a quick little sprinkle. This is going to train your roots to go downwards. They're going to train it to go deep where the soil and the soil stays cooler and it's a lot moister on the inside. Now, there are devices like those root quenchers. You could take and put those in, and it is puts the water anywhere from 5 inches all the way up to 22 inches deep. Of course, if you got vegetables growing 22 inches deep, you ought to call the Guinness Book of World Records. I'm telling you right now, water early in the morning, that's always the best time. I don't care if it's for your lawn. I don't care if it's for your shrubs. I don't care if it's for your vegetables. 9 a.m. Before 9 a.m., I'm sorry. So usually 4, 5 o'clock in the morning to about 9 o'clock. Now, you got to know when you are watering because early in the morning, because if you take a shower early in the morning, you don't want to compete with your lawn, right? You want to compete with your plants because there's going to be a drop in pressure. So make sure you water at the right time so not to disturb your with you taking a shower, you know? It just makes a lot of sense. Then what you want to do, and the reason for this is because you want to make sure that evaporation isn't lost as quickly during the heat of the day. Oh, and you know what? Always try to water the ground. Don't be worried about watering the leaves, because you're going to get disease and insects and stuff like that. We could talk about that at a different time as far as when you should water, or you're actually not watering, you're washing off your plants. Anyway, check your soil moisture about 2 inches down. You could take and use the scratch finger thing. I have a stick that I use that has like a nail sharp point on it. I take and I'll go like this with it, and I see what, and then that tells me whether or not I got to water or not. And that's really the best thing, because the surface can look bone dry, but the root zone underneath can still be really moist. And if you really think about it, There's something fun that happens, especially if you have something like an oak tree. A mature oak tree, well, it can still pull up and release over 4,000 gallons of water into the atmosphere in a single growing season through transpiration. And transpiration is the concept of the plant sweating. All plants, they can sweat. Now, when you mulch like you mean it. I want you to lay down 2 to 3 inches of organic mulch. Now, it's important that it's organic mulch. We don't want you to put rock down. We don't want you to put that rubber tire stuff. You want straw, wood, chips, shredded leaves, real mulch. You want to put it around the base of your plants and to lock in the soil moisture. Now, for your trees and shrubs and for certain plants, you got to make sure that mulch is a couple of inches away from the stems or the trunks, because
it's going to invite root rot and pests, and it's going to rot the plant out. Crown rot is going to happen. It's not cool. And then what happens is that you have to remember that the mulch breaks down, and you're going to have to take and you're going to have to replenish that. So thinning mulch loses its insulation, and when you lose your insulation, the soil will get colder, and you don't want the soil to get colder. You want the soil to stay cool, but you don't want it to stay hot either. So if you keep that 2 to 3 inches there, it's going to be evenly monitored. You see, your soil temperatures change a whole lot slower than your air temperatures. That's why we do a lot of planting in our fall time. In fall, for trees in particular, you plant in fall, you're not going to see much top growth, but what you're going to see is a lot of root activity happening underneath the ground. And then when spring comes, boom, the thing just takes off like crazy. Now remember, straw mulch can lower your soil temperatures by as much as 10 degrees compared to bare exposed soil. So keep that in mind. You want to make sure that it is there. Now, here's the problem with straw mulch, though. If you put too much of it in, what's going to happen is you're going to create a little environment in there. You'll get insects and you'll get disease and you'll have all kinds of problems happening there. So remember that 2 to 3 inch thing. You don't want no 8 to 10 inches. That is just a bit, you know, I speak from experience on that one. I did that one time, an experiment. What would happen if I just busted open a couple of bales of hay and I did everything? No, absolutely zero weeds. But when I started to pull this stuff up, number one, it takes a long time for that stuff to decompose. When I started pulling up, the amount of insects that were in there were like, oh, it was just overwhelming. Now, time your garden chores around the sun. Super important to do that. Last thing I want you to do is to be keeling over and plopping over when you're working out in the sun. Do your weeding, your pruning, your harvesting. Get it all done early in the morning or even late in the evening when both you and your plants are less stressed, because they're working really hard during the day. You're inside in the air-conditioned room. Totally different. And then avoid pruning in the peak afternoon of the heat, because fresh cuts lose moisture fast. When you make that wound, it's going to start to bleed. And sometimes it's a milky substance. Sometimes it's just like juices of some sort, plant juices. And it's going to scorch and it could burn that. So don't do it during the heat of the day. And then you're going to harvest your vegetables and flowers. But your vegetables, like tomatoes, peppers, do it early in the morning when their sugars and their flavors are really at their peak. And then you do it before the heat softens them up. Because if you've got that heat going on, oh, it's just horrible. And remember, many flowers like morning glories and daylilies physically close their petals in the peak afternoon. And that's to protect the reproductive parts of the flower, and they don't lose the moisture. So it's really kind of a cool thing. You didn't do anything wrong when that happened. So that right there, so important. All right, tell you what. When we come back, we're going to talk about shade in the garden. Yeah, it's a real thing, especially when the plants are just, when everything is just too hot. Anyway, we'll be back right after this. Don't go anywhere.

0: neighbor. Getting some sod put in?
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0: Yeah, that's what I got. 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

Okay, let's get back into it over here. We're talking about what do we do with our plants with this during the summertime. Gets hot. What do we do? Give shade where you can. So important to have shade in there. Now, we're not talking about deep shade or anything like that, but what you're going to want to do is you're going to want to use shade cloth, and there's different degrees of shade cloth. There's 50%, 35%, there's 60%, there's 62. Actually, it's really odd numbers. I think it goes like 32, 44, 56. Odd numbers. It really doesn't matter. But the point is that you want to make sure that you do it, that you get it done. And you could lay it right on the plants, which squashes them, by the way. Or you can put up some sticks, but if you live in a windy area, you're going to want to make sure that there's something that is solid in the ground. What I find really good is I've done those 10 by 10 tent structures, and I've covered them, and then you clamp them down. That works for a temporary kind of thing, and then you could anchor those to the ground as well. All depends on the configuration of your yard and what it is that you're trying to shade. You can also bring out umbrellas. You can use bed sheets. Just make sure nobody's, you know, still in the bed when you take the sheet off, just to protect the tender plants. That's all you're doing, and it's a temporary thing. You could also take and spray anti-desiccant sprays on there. There's different types that you could put on. They put a thin coating, like a waxy coating on there. It breaks down with sunlight, heat, and moisture. That helps save them and so that they don't get burned as well. The other thing is that you can plant taller, heat-tolerant crops like corn and sunflowers on the west side and more delicate plants on the other side to create a more natural shade in the afternoon. So it's being fancy with your plants. And who doesn't like to be fancy? Now, if you get container plants, take the container plants and put them in the spot with afternoon shade, because the pots heat up first and they're going to cook those roots so much it's ridiculous. So even when the plant looks fine, it's going to really mess them up. And we have to remember that soil temperatures in a dark, unshaded plastic pot can still climb over 10, 20 degrees hotter than the surrounding air in a Sunday afternoon. Sunny afternoon.

important, right? I said I had that little stick and all that kind of stuff, but feel the soil before grabbing the hose. Overwater plants, overwatering your plants is such a downside that it may take a long time for them to bounce back. In other words, you could be doing more harm than good. Make sure that you check that water, check that soil, and feel it in your hands. Make sure that it's moist within the inch and a half, 2 inches down. The first inch or so, it's not a big deal. Some plants like squash, they're going to curl, they're going to droop their leaves on purpose. And when they do, again, get a little bit of moisture back through the air, they'll perk right up usually. You know, but worst case, if you know that it's dry, water. You know, that's the whole thing. If you know that you haven't watered, if you know that the plants, and they look like the Gobi Desert and everything is starting to crack open, and you take a shovel and the first 10 inches is dry, you better water. That's a great indication. Now, you want to feed the soil and not just the plant. So I want you to hold off all the time, especially when you're growing any kind of flowers or any kind of fruit, hold off on the heavy nitrogen fertilization during extreme heat, because it pushes new growth, it pushes tender new growth out, and it's going to wilt and it's going to burn really fast. Plus, you're going to get less fruit. You're going to get leggy fruit, leggy plants. You don't want that. It's better to top dress the area with compost. It's going to improve the soil's ability to hold water, and it's going to buffer the roots from the temperature swings. Again, you and I, we could put a jacket on when we're too hot. We could take it off. I mean, when we're cold, we could take it off. Plants have a harder time doing that. So if you do fertilize, use a water very well before you do so, and then use a dramatic organic fertilizer. You want to use a fish hydrolysate on your plants. It's so much better. You do a soil drench on there. You're going to avoid burning them. You're going to avoid just any kind of problems that they're going to have when you end up doing it this way. And then this way, the plants are going to absorb it through those roots. They're going to translocate, come through the stems and go through the leaves themselves. You're going to have happy plants. Because you got to remember, this right here is all about keeping the plants as healthy as possible. Now, here's something that's kind of fun. A healthy compost rich in soil can hold up to 20 times its weight in water. So it acts like a natural reservoir underground. That's why we want to use the compost. Now, protect your pollinators too. So it's not just the plants that we are trying to worry about. It's the pollinators. Keep a shallow dish of water with pebbles or marbles in it in the garden so the bees and butterflies can have a safe place to land. Make sure they're kind of under the shade of the plant too. Avoid spraying any kind of pesticides during the peak bloom or during the peak hours of the heat, because you're going to burn your plants, and there's alternatives as it is, so don't worry about there. You know, pollinators are most active and vulnerable to the chemical stress, so you got to be careful about that. But plant heat tolerant bloomers, that's the other thing you do, is you have plants that are like zinnia, salvia, lantana. They keep they'll absorb a steady food source from your plants when other flowers are going to shut down, from your ground, I said, and other flowers shut down. So that's the thing that you have to do. Now, honeybees, you know what's really fun about them? They're going to fan their wings in unison in the hive to attract and to cool down the colony that they're in. So they like that. They want to be cool. That's why putting that water out there is so important. And you really need to know when to let go. Accept it that some cool season crops like lettuce and spinach, once they're done, they're done. Pull them out. Don't panic. Prune that, you know, just because something is dropping and drooping and all that kind of stuff in extreme heat, don't panic by pulling them out. And use the slow part of the season to plan your fall garden. You know, just because things maybe end up burning doesn't mean that the world is going to end and gardening is going to end as well. So that's the way that we keep this whole thing going. Oh, by the way, if you see bolting, that's when you have a lettuce. It's actually kind of cool. You have a lettuce that's on the ground, and then by tomorrow,

0: like 12 inches tall. That's bolting. The plant is no good any longer after that. That just that's a natural indicator that tells you that the ground is too hot, and it just really got too hot. Use the things that we talked about, and your plants will be better off for it. All right, I'm Nick Fedoroff. We'll be back right after this.
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1: You know, whenever you see ants growing, not growing, but you ever see ants on trees, whether it's, I don't know, maybe citrus trees. Let's pick on them for instance, because that's an easy one for me to focus on here for a second. A plant, a citrus will get ants on it, and it's and the reason why it gets ants is not because the tree is going woo woo, hey come on over here. The ants are there because of a different reason,

0: In fact, there's three problems going on. And this is actually one of the reasons why it's so important to keep your plants as healthy as possible on a regular basis. Getting out there and fertilizing them, checking them out, seeing what's going on. So when you have ants, many times you're going to have black leaves, usually on the underside. Those black leaves are called black sooty mold. That's a disease problem all in its own. Now, it's a disease problem because of something else. This is the third factor. The third factor is that you had either thrips or some type of sucking insects. So, for instance, if you have ficus trees, this happens to ficus trees all of the time as well, where you have the thrips or the aphids, some kind of sucking insect, and the little slobs that they are, they're not finishing all of their food. And they spit out this sticky, gooey substance. And that sticky, gooey substance ends up rotting. And it's going to rot on that leaf. That turns into the black sooty mold. Now, black sooty mold might as well be caviar to ants. So ants, or aphids, thrips, black sooty mold, and ants. Now, the question is, which one do you get rid of first? Well, if the leaves are already have turned black, you've only got a black sooty mold problem, plus the ants. But if you have new growth on the leaves and they're being attacked by them, you have to attack the insects. Okay, so this is what we're going to do. You can never go wrong with a very simple concept, and that's to wash the plants off. Number one, you're going to knock the ants to the ground. Are they going to crawl on you? Probably. Number two, you're going to end up eventually, because you're not only going to do this once, you're going to end up washing off the leaves of the plants. The leaves that are weak because of the ants and because of the black sooty mold. The black sooty mold wasn't able to strengthen the leaf to stay on because there was no exchange of starches and sugar from the sun and chlorophyll. They're going to fall to the ground. But you're going to be slowly washing off that black sooty mold. And while you're washing that off, you're going to be washing off the sucking insect as well. So when you look at it, it's just a really neat and very interesting way on how to go about it and how from the start to the finish this whole thing is. So can you treat this kind of stuff chemically? Yeah, you could. So if you were to get something like neem oil, which is a contact, by the way, it's not something that when an insect starts chewing on the plant, normally it doesn't work that way. It has to hit the insect itself. But still, you take and you wash off the insect. I mean, I'm not sorry. You take and you spray the neem oil, and then that's the organic way. But you still have to come back and wash the plant off for all the black sooty mold. You're going to kill the ants with that stuff. Did you know neem oil is really kind of a neat thing? It doesn't hurt honeybees. Yeah, it's really cool. All right, so anyway, so just washing the plants off is just so important. Now, do you want to stand underneath the plant while you're washing it off? Close not. Of course not. It's going to get all yucky. I mean, you know, have you ever planted parked underneath a ficus tree that has thrips that have been eaten on it? And it spits out all that sticky stuff on the street, on their cars, and all. It's horrible. Yeah, it's not the ficus problem. Well, it kind of is. No, it's the owner of the ficus. So keeping your plants fed, so important. Making sure that they are mulched, so important. Now, if it's an edible food crop, and that's kind of what I've been focusing on here with the ficus, not necessarily in the mix of this, but edible food crop, you don't want to be spraying on kind of chemicals on there. So you just use water. Now, there's some plants have have it on the underside of the leaf. Well, they all have it on the other side of the leaf. Although ficus, I take that back. Ficus get attacked at the top, and then they curl in. Is that how they work? Yeah, they curl in. Anyway, I guess what I'm getting at over here is that you can get devices that are made specifically for spraying underneath. It's a water wand, actually, is what it is, and you have a special little nozzle on the end, and it shoots it upwards. So you could put your water wand inside of the plant, and then it shoots it upwards to get the bottom of the leaves. Otherwise, you're using any kind of nozzle, and I wouldn't use just your hose with the thumb and think you're going to be able to spray it off. Use a nozzle that is going to spray enough water on there to knock everything off. And then when you do that, you've simply washed the plants off. You're going to get rid of all the sucking insects. You're going to get rid of the black sooty mold. You're going to get rid of the ants. Now, are you going to have residual? Yeah, you're going to have residual. Is that music in my ear, by the way? Okay, I thought so. All right, so you're going to have residuals. So just come back and keep doing it for a couple more times, and they'll eventually go away. And if you have, which is, by the way, you could have an ant problem someplace else, to which we could talk about some other time. I'll be back right after this.
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8: AGNI.

Okay, we're back over here. Thank you very much for tuning in to this hour of the program. Now, if you promise not to tell anybody, I have one, it's just one, of my planter beds that is getting some mushrooms. Now, I didn't plant these mushrooms. These mushrooms are coming up on their own. Now, there's a reason why mushrooms start to grow. And that's because it's telling you something died. If it's in a lawn, it's telling you that maybe you pulled a tree out and the roots are rotting away. It could be an animal that died. Who knows? It really doesn't matter. It's just that it hasn't completely composted down and the mushrooms are manifesting themselves. And it also could be that because you just have it way too wet. Now, I know this planter's way too wet. Why do I know? That's because it's my pumpkin patch. All right, I've got three huge pumpkins. Pam, you're going to be surprised when I bring them in here. I'm surprised. I don't even know if I could pick it up by myself. The pumpkins are about this big. They're huge. Anyway, but there's mushrooms around them. And you got to be careful because not all mushrooms are edible. Unless you're a mycologist. Now, mycologist is a fancy word for a mushroom expert. There are so many mushrooms that are poisonous, and it's too important not to be overcautious with it. I don't care how safe you are. Now, I do know that in some countries, it is very common for people to go mushroom hunting, but you have to know what they are. There's one that looks like a regular mushroom. I've talked about this one forever when I first heard about it. And the other reason why I'm talking about it is because I just don't like the taste of mushrooms. Should outlaw every mushroom. That's right. I don't like mushrooms. Do you know why? They have a weird taste and they're spongy. Don't like sponginess in my food. And I just don't care for the taste. Mrs. Things Green will try to slip some, you know, cream of mushroom soup or put some mushrooms in something. Not having it. Won't eat it. I'd rather starve than have a mushroom, okay? Not only would I start to have a mushroom, I would starve to have asparagus. I actually like the way the asparagus tastes, but it has to be prepared a very special way. Anyway, let's get back on track over here. So this particular mushroom, you got to look it up. It's called Amanita verna. Amanita verna. They call it the fool's cone, angel of death, destroying angel. And it causes some really violent abdominal pain. You're going to get diarrhea. You're going to vomit like crazy. You literally could die within 3 to 7 days from eating this thing. So important. Your kidneys get attacked. I mean, this is a fast-acting mushroom. Take a look at it. I mean, it has a cap like a regular mushroom on it. I just wouldn't want anybody to be around this. Normally what happens is within the 6 to 24 hours, you get this severe nausea and the puking and all that other abdominal cramping, and it's horrible. And then the next day, the symptoms kind of fade away, giving you a false impression of recovery. And then from days 3 to 7, you turn jaundice, you get liver failure, kidney failure, bleeding disorders. I'm telling you, this is one gross and it's one sick way to go. You don't want to do it. You don't want to be around it. I implore you to go look online to see what this thing looks like. I mean, when you see the pictures, it's like, oh, those are pretty. Yeah, they may look pretty, but they are not pretty, if you know what I mean. So kind of stay away from this particular one. So important for us to understand what is going on in our yard and garden. You know, I recently did a YouTube video, and it was on
edible weeds. There are edible weeds out there, but not all weeds are edible. You have to be careful. I'll give you an example. The stinging nettle. Stinging nettle, you're going to break out. It's got little spikes on its leaves. You touch it, you can get poked and all that. But believe it or not, you can actually cook it down and eat the leaves, eat the branches, eat the roots. I would never do that. I did it one time for a TV show. But other than that, I would never do it. Stay away from that stuff. If it has the mere appearance of evil, stay away. It's pretty much just that simple. All right, we're going to go away. We're going to come back. More information. By the way, that plant is called the Amanita verna, A-M-A-N-I-T-A, verna, V-E-R-N-A. We'll be back after this.

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Yes, ladies and gentlemen, let us grow together. I really appreciate you being here on the program, listening, calling in, participating. Don't forget, I have a YouTube channel. All you have to put is the ampersand and then type my name in Nick Fedorov. That's at Nick Fedorov. And you'll be able to sign up for free and watch all my videos. How's that sound? Yeah, it's free. I answer questions. I fix gardening problems. Now, one thing that I haven't picked on in a long time is artificial turf. And when it gets hot, folks, artificial turf has, first off, let's put it this way. Artificial turf has its place. I mean, other than in the trash can. It has its place, like if you're going to be playing miniature golf. That's a great place for that. Maybe you have a 3-foot square area of mobile home turf that you need. Fine, you go ahead and do that. But for the most part, and for the environment, it's not good stuff. It's horrible stuff. It's really horrible stuff. And we're finding out that more and more, as time goes on, it's worse than we thought. You know, there's certain places in the European Union that they've actually outlawed it because it has cancer-causing properties to it. Does it all have it? I don't know. But that's what they're saying. It's killing soil. You put it down, it gets too hot. Kills soil. If you put down artificial turf and you walk on it, ouchie papouchie, man, does that hurt. It gets too hot. And then if you take your dog for a walk and it touches that stuff, you're going to burn its little paws. Then they're also finding out that the fibers are breaking down, creating an ugly surface, and that's a liability. And to add insult to injury, the rubber filler that makes it stand up seems to be clumping. And of course, that stuff is getting into the drains and the waterways and stuff like that. It's just not a good thing to have as far as a lawn is concerned. It has its place, but think twice before you mess around with it. Do your homework. I know of more schools and playgrounds and colleges that have pulled out that stuff because it actually uses just as much water as a regular lawn, and you have to keep it clean. So it's a really interesting thing. Artificial turf. Think about it. It's unsanitary. Okay, I'm Nick Fedorov. Information and ideas for the beginning and seasoned gardener. I will see you on thingsgreen.com.

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0: from ABC News. I'm Brian Clark. President Trump overnight threatened Iran with missile strikes if it tried to assassinate him. He had said earlier in the week the ceasefire was over after the two countries exchanged fire. But ABC's Selena Wang at the White House says there's still hope for a permanent deal, and technical talks are continuing between the two sides.
1: The U.S. hitting more than 170 targets in Iran over 2 days. That was in response to Iran attacking commercial ships in the Strait of Hormuz. And we're now learning from a senior U.S. official that the Iranians privately told Trump's advisors that they, quote, screwed up and made a mistake in shooting at those ships in the Strait, and that they said, let's keep talking.
0: In Missouri, rushing floodwaters on a day of evacuations and rescues. The flooding triggered by heavy rain. More than 150 children had to be rescued along with staff members by helicopter from a camp in the state. Evacuation orders are in place east of Los Angeles, where a wildfire has grown to cover more than 2,600 acres. Jonathan Torres with L.A. County Fire says
2: temperatures were in excess of nearly 100 degrees here. I know we had some winds about 10 to 15 miles an hour coming out of the east.
0: So far, there's no word on any buildings that were damaged or destroyed. Meta has pulled a new AI feature from use after it was attacked by critics, says ABC's Andrew Dimbert.
3: The technology called Muse Image, with a video version also in development, had a feature that would have allowed users to generate new content using photos, videos, and other material from public Instagram profiles as sort of visual references. And for millions of users, participation would have been automatic. Anyone over 18 with a public Instagram account was included by default unless they took steps to opt out themselves.
0: CDC confirms another American's been infected with Ebola while working for a humanitarian organization in Democratic Republic of the Congo. There are over 1,800 cases in the region. 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

0: attacks from a government committee? A government committee here in Whatcom County, where I'm based, where this is broadcast here on KGMI Radio this morning. Of course, then it's shared with the whole world on the Save Family Farming, the Farming Show podcast. But here in Whatcom County, a government committee accusing farmers of breaking federal labor laws or rules. What? Why is an advisory committee to Whatcom County? This is the Whatcom County Food System Committee, advisory committee. Why are they accusing farmers here locally of breaking the law? That's what's going, this is an attack, and it's all based on bald-faced lies. I have no other way to put this. I explained this a bit last week here on the program. I want to dig in a little bit more now that we have made this more public. You know, we put this information out to the press. I saw Bellingham Metro News. I did pick this up and share it. I would like to see more news outlets cover what's going on, especially when we have a county government endorsed committee lying and falsely accusing our farming community of breaking the law. That's egregious. And for that to be done and being done under the umbrella of government, as if it somehow has legitimacy at all, is a big problem. The county, and I have since last week bringing this up on the show, and since making this public, I have had a conversation myself with Whatcom County Executive Sat Paul Sadu. We have given him a specific letter outlining our concerns and what we think needs to be done, which is this report that contained these lies from this committee needs to be rejected, and this committee needs to be reorganized so it's no longer being controlled by an activist group and really taking part in what I've been calling lie laundering. I'll explain that as we go here. Good morning to you. This is the Farming Show here on KGMI. I am Dylan Honkoop. Joining me right now with the Worker and Farmer Labor Association, Enrique Gastelum. Welcome to the program this morning. Enrique, it seems like the people who are buying this stuff, these lies, haven't been paying attention, because how many times haven't we talked about basically the same thing and pushed back against basically these same lies over the years here on the show? I mean, this is just the same. Yeah. It's like playing whack-a-mole.
1: Right. Yeah. It seems like it's just over and over. Somebody, there's a farmer can do no right, right? And it's like, yeah, no matter how many federal and state agencies are overseeing this, no matter how much oversight and compliance and, you know, I don't know, the state Employment Security Department is at every contract every season when these contracts start. We're not seeing the complaints flooding out. And, you know, there's isolated incidences, and those get fully investigated, and yep, those employers get in trouble, just like we've seen recently in some of the news with, yep, this rogue farm labor contractor that was operating in the Yakima Valley area, which, you know, good for the government agencies doing their job to make sure workers aren't being exploited. But we have zero reports coming out of the Whatcom area there of, you know, H2 employers exploiting workers or some major investigation. So I'm just trying to understand where these folks on this committee, yeah, one, what technical expertise do they have to even just understand and evaluate the program? And then two, what actual data do they have that workers are being exploited? And three, if these are truths, shame on them for not helping the workers go and file a legit formal complaint with the government agencies that can investigate it.
0: Right. Where are the complaints?
1: We keep hearing all these stories, poor workers, you know, they're getting exploited. Well, if it's that serious, I mean, send them to me. I'll walk them down to Olympia and we'll go file a complaint on behalf of the workers. I don't have a problem doing that.
0: Yeah.
1: But it's because it's not true and it doesn't exist. It's not even half truths. I mean, we're talking 10% truths, right? They take maybe a little disgruntled person, or, you know, they got a narrative from 1985 that they're still trying to spin. And mm-hmm. I'm sorry, it's 2026. You know, we're well past that. So,
0: yeah. Well, here's how it goes. And to give a little bit of the background, and this is why I'm calling it lie laundering, again, because it's the same falsehoods that you and I have talked about so many times. But for people just hearing about how this all works, There are groups out there with an axe to grind about the guest worker program, and they have various motives for it. One of the most, significant ones that is often not talked about by anyone is these groups desire to organize workers, to unionize, things like that, which if they want to do that, that's one thing. If they want to lie, to attempt to create the conditions where people will sign up to, give over a portion of their paycheck to their organizing activities via unionization, that's a different story entirely. If they want to do it on the up and up and be honest about it, and people really feel it's, workers feel like it's a benefit to them to the point where they vote for it in a clear secret ballot election, and they're willing to do it and they're willing to fund it, then so be it. But that's not the case, and these groups have been lying to try to build their own movement. So that's part of the backstory here, part of the MO into why there are some groups that continue to defy the truth and try to smear this program. But further, this food system committee, just in terms of background, it's an advisory committee to Whatcom County. It's appointed by the Whatcom County Executive, then approved by the Whatcom County Council. It makes at least annual reports to the county council, these kinds of government things that they do. So it has this, these vestiges of being very legitimate and, government organized. But the reality is most of the legit people who have been involved with this have peeled off over the years as they've seen the effort become more and more driven by ideology and extreme political views. I know folks from the farming community have had a real distaste when they have been involved in the past and have wanted to back away from this. They're not really excited about being on a committee with people who are openly their opponents and lying about them. And who could blame them? But further, you see on this report that they delivered that included these lies about farming, these false accusations, you see a logo for the Whatcom Food Network. That is not the same as this committee, this government-sponsored committee. That's another, it's not even a legal organization. It's a group of do-gooders in the community. Used to be much more legitimate. Again, has been taken over by ideologues. And it's very politically motivated. So if you go to its website, on the leadership for the Whatcom Food Network, amongst other pretty outspoken people in the local political realm, we have Rosalinda Guillen, a discredited labor activist, extremist, who we have debunked many, many times on this show and elsewhere. She has laid many false claims against farming, including that a local farm killed a worker, called it corporate murder. State investigations, multiple investigations prove that not to be true, but they didn't care. They kept saying it for years, that a farm in our community killed a guest worker. So this is the whole backdrop. And then we have this report here just a week or so ago. Tell the Whatcom County Council, state law requires that farms hire local workers, but data from ASWS and ESD, the Employment Security Department, suggests that compliance is low. What? So they're saying local farmers aren't following the law and enforcement non-existent. What? So let's first deal with that. They also cite a piece of data as proof, and I want to dig into that in a minute. But first, just off the top, Enrique Gastelum with WAFLA is with us. Compliance is low and enforcement non-existent. You can't be in the program as a farm and hire guest workers unless you're complying with it. How can they even say that?
1: That's correct. So, and it's interesting that they lead it off with a report by the Employment Security Department to the Ag Seasonal Workforce ASWS committee, which is the committee of employer reps, worker reps, and state agencies meant to, charged by Olympia to oversee the H-2A program in our state. It's interesting they lead off with, suggests that, workers not being hired or being displaced, and then low compliance. Well, why would a government agency that's in charge of it come out and say, well, yeah, we're not even doing our job to make sure employers are complying with all of these regulations? So again, back to kind of my earlier comment is Employment Security Department on their own have taken upon themselves, and the Federal Department of Labor doesn't require this, but on their own, they voluntarily, as a state, Washington State goes out to see every worker at every contract at least once when that contract starts. Within the first couple of weeks of those workers arriving, these workers' rights are being read to them in by all bilingual staff, by the way, all that are culturally sensitive, that know how to talk to the workers. They're going through the complete H-2A contract that the employer has, talking about their rights, talking about what the employer is supposed to do, also talking about other state agency oversight like L&I, wage and hour, workers' comp, injury stuff, giving the workers a giant sheet of, you know, resources of, you've got a complaint, you have an issue, you need to come down to free attorneys like Northwest Justice Project or other legal aid services that if you've got an issue, here's 20 different types of people you can reach out to. But yet we still have this narrative being spun of no compliance.
0: And enforcement non-existent. Suggest that enforcement is non-existent. What are they even talking about other than that they think in their head? That's the extent of it.
1: Right. So if it's non-existent, then why do we not? I mean, we've got 35,000 workers about on average each year coming to our state to work in H-2A. Okay. If it's non-existent, let's just say 50% of those workers are having issues. If it's true, why do we not have 15,000 complaints from workers that we are just inundated in? The agency is in Olympia saying, look, we just can't keep up with these 15,000. I mean, let's just say 10% of those workers are complaining. How about this? 5%. Mm-hmm. I don't know if they get over 100 complaints in a year from workers. I can't even verify. I'd have to go back and look.
0: Wouldn't they say, though, that that just proves that workers are scared to complain because these evil employers hold their contracts over their head and they're worried about saying anything negative for fear of not being invited back? I'm just, you know, playing the devil's advocate that inevitably that they would say in response to that.
1: Well, I'm having we've got some pretty sophisticated workers that are, you know, very educated. I mean, a lot of these workers coming from Mexico or Central America are architects, mm-hmm. engineers that have farming background, but they can't make, you know, a good living down south. And so a lot of them have a college education, but they're coming up here to earn wages. They flex their rights when need to, and they call people and say, hey, you know, if they're not getting paid and they can't eat, they're calling somebody. They're not just sitting back. Right. Yep. Now, do they maybe not like all the working conditions all the time? Yeah, they made us work outside when it was raining or it's, you know, wet or this and that. I was like, okay, yeah, it's farming, right?
0: Well,
1: it's
0: not anybody working in an office. Any job. Yeah.
1: Right. Right. Is it the ideal office environment that they're working in? No. Is there tension and pressure at times during, you know, during harvest and planting because you got Mother Nature saying, hey, we got to get the work done? Sure. But to say it's non-existent, there's no compliance, you know, this program is basically evil. It's just not true.
0: It's crazy though. Do they think no one is going to check their work, so to speak here? This is, let's continue a little bit on what, and again, this is the Farming Show. I'm Dylan Honkoop here on KGMI. We're talking with Enrique Gastelum with the Worker and Farmer Labor Association, or WAFLA. We're talking about these lies that were being used to accuse Whatcom County farmers in particular, who use the H-2A guest worker program, accuse them of breaking federal rules for the program. So in this report that they gave to the county council, making these accusations, they link a more specific, a labor sector report. This is their May 2026 labor sector report. And they explain just a little bit more. They say here, and I'll read, and this is verbatim from their report. While state law says that an employer must seek and hire local workers before receiving an H-2A worker contract, we can clearly see that is not happening. What? Mm. Why? How is it that they can clearly see that that is not happening? The only thing that they reference in the report here is data from the state. Now, keep in mind, folks, when if a worker is going, or a farmer is going to hire guest workers, they have to prove that there aren't any local workers who want those jobs.
1: Correct.
0: And if there are any workers that want those job, local workers, they have to hire those folks first. right?
1: And yep, positive recruitment.
0: Halfway into the contract, even while this job has already started, if local workers show up that want that same job, they got to hire them. Okay, so right. We know that. Then secondly, they have to advertise to make sure no stone is unturned, that there aren't some workers out there, not even just in the immediate local area, but across a large region where someone could reasonably

0: come and work for that job. And not only does the farm have to do quite a bit of, and correct me if I'm wrong here, Enrique, the farm has to, you know, has an onus on them to advertise this job and make people know about it. It's also the state that is letting people know about it via the Employment Security Department. They've spent millions on this in recent years, trying to find any available possible workers to make sure that nobody's being left out, any local workers, not a single person can be left out. And then only 11 workers were hired in 2025 as a result of the state's efforts to promote those jobs. Am I summarizing this correctly?
1: Summarizing, I think, though, the 11 workers was in 2024. But I'll tell you what, the state did such a bang-up job. I think it increased by 100%, and they might have got to like 23 or 24 workers in 2025. I can't really I just want to make sure you understand they increased it by 100%.
0: But they're saying, and this is, I'm reading again from this report, which you're saying maybe they have 2025 wrong. Maybe it was 2024, whatever. They say only 11 local workers were hired in 2025 to offset more than, and it's not an offset, that's a totally incorrect word, but only 11 local workers were hired in 2025 to offset more than 35,000 H-2A visa contract requests. So suddenly now they're mixing statewide numbers with local numbers, but they're saying those 11 local workers prove that farmers aren't following the rules, when that's upside down from the reality.
1: Exactly. And, you know, trying to make it seem like this number 11 is this astronomical number of workers that have been impacted. I mean, you just go to the local McDonald's there in Linden, and I don't even know if 11 workers could run the McDonald's.
0: Right.
1: But yeah, you're expecting 11 workers to run all of the farming in the state of Washington. It's just, let's put it in perspective, right? And so,
0: but they're saying they aren't allowing people to recognize that that's the total number of people that with all of their promotion stepped up and said, yes, I would like one of those jobs. They're assuming that people will, or they're trying to make people assume that farmers are choosing not to hire local workers, and they only hired 11 and left a bunch of other people out in the cold, which couldn't be further from the truth. This is a lie couched as data, and it's not.
1: Correct. And, you know, we've got all of these unemployment security offices around the state in regions. They are supposed to be helping workers that have been displaced or to have work find a job. And so that there also proves that even those local offices can't get people to come out. I mean, all these jobs are posted on these jobs boards at these local offices and online federally. Everybody can go see it. The public can go see them.
0: Yep.
1: The employer is mandated to hire anybody that's willing, ready, and able. And here's the problem, available. That's what farmers are struggling with. Nobody's available. Nobody's willing to do the work. So that's why you have the big higher H2O numbers. It's not due to displacement and pushing people out. Yeah, do you have some farm workers that want to come work on farms? Yes. But the problem we've also been seeing with the just local farm worker community, and I don't blame them, they just want to go work during premium wage earning time or peacetime, right? Or harvest.
0: Yeah.
1: They don't want to stick around to do the weeding or the irrigating or you name what job it is, the tying of whatever.
0: Pruning and tying here for raspberries.
1: Right.
0: Yeah.
1: Yeah. Workers don't stick around for that. So where is the farmer left with? Mm-hmm. He needs H2A workers to be that stabilizing, guaranteed force that they know is going to be getting up every week, coming to work, and they're here to do all the jobs needed on the farm, not just come for this 3 or 4 week window of time and then take off and go to the next place.
0: Bottom line is, and we're out of time, but I'd say straight back to these people, if somebody wants these jobs, if any local worker wants these jobs, send them into the farm right now. They're probably not even halfway into their contracts. Go right now. Go apply. If you are qualified for the job and available to do it, there should be no reason why you couldn't get that job right now if you wanted. And it's a bald-faced lie to sit back and say that people are being turned away from jobs, as they do in one part of this write-up here, that local workers are going and being turned away so they can instead hire H2. That would be a blatant violation of the rules of this program. Sure. And to suggest that that's not being checked on, not being enforced by state authorities, by federal authorities, et cetera, is insane. Enrique Gastelum with Wafla, thanks for being here. You know, I'd like to say once and for all, we finally cleared this up, but you know, we're going to just have to keep doing this because people can't get it through their thick skulls how this actually works.
1: Right, right. And then you have these committees that, you know, just run with whatever little nugget of information they're throwing. And it's like, it's a,

0: again, but I appreciate you being willing to do it.
1: Thanks, Dylan. Appreciate what you do.
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0: Protecting farmland in Skagit County. Kind of an important thing that a lot of people have supported over the years. Interestingly, though, there is still a move afoot that would threaten as much as 1,300 acres of farmland. 1,300 acres in the Midwest isn't that much. Out here with our ultra-rich, fertile soils, incredible climate, and the stuff that we do here in Western Washington in particular, 1,300 acres is a lot of farming. That could produce a lot of food right there. And it's under threat in Skagit County from the process that continues, is underway now in the Fed's hands with the licensing of the dams on the Skagit River. What's the connection between those dams and the federal license, you know, the okay from the federal government to continue operating those dams, which is, it's the city of Seattle that operates those dams to generate power for itself. Obviously, there's some other benefits from the dams as well, but there are some negatives. We've talked a lot about this, and some of those issues have been ironed out, but the question about protecting farmland remains, and this is why many farmers and farming groups in the Skagit Valley continue to voice public concerns on the official record about this deal over the dams with the Federal Energy Regulatory Commission and the city of Seattle and everybody else that's involved. Joining us right now, the executive director of the official Skagit County Drainage and Irrigation Districts Consortium, Jenna Friebel. Welcome to the program. We appreciate you being here this morning. So talk about, what's the concern here? Is the feds now, yeah, a lot of the parties have kind of come to agreements between the tribes and Skagit County and the city of Seattle and other players the farming community there via your organization has said, we're not signing on to this. We still have some big concerns. In the

0: meantime, those others have moved this forward to the feds, and now the feds are asking for some input on this, and the farming community's concerns remain. Explain what that is. What's the deal with these 1,300 acres, and how does that relate to these dams? They're still talking about kind of the greenwashing that we've talked about with Will Honey in the past, where they're trying to cover their sins, I guess, of the past by taking farmland and turning it into what they claim would be salmon habitat?
1: Yeah, well, thanks for having me, Dylan. I appreciate it. And a lot of questions that you just raised, yeah. And I'll do my best to kind of walk through them. At a very high level, City Light has three dams on the Skagit River. They've been conducting significantly confidential negotiations on a settlement package really since about 2020, so 6 years now. We've been mostly on the outside looking in. But
0: it's a 50-year deal that they're working on too, right? So this is a big deal. This will be
1: a 50-year deal.
0: I'll be dead by the time this thing is done.
1: Yeah, it's a 50-year deal, and it's the key parties: federal government, the state resource agencies, local tribes, City of Seattle, and they reached consensus on a settlement towards the end of last year, first part of this year. And worked with those parties to sign what is being called as the Comprehensive Settlement Agreement. And that is the agreement that underpins their final license application for consideration. And there are good things about the settlement. Obviously, fish passage is huge, and our local tribes worked really hard to get that into the Comprehensive Settlement. And we've been extremely supportive of that element of the agreement. You know, the piece that we have concerns about, that we filed a formal objection about, is the estuary piece of this. And really, you know, to kind of understand our objection, you have to go back in time a little bit. So if that's okay.
0: Yeah.
1: Starting around 2019 or 2020, when this negotiation really got kicked off, City Light's position was, you know, they didn't want to do fish passage. They were asserting that fish had never gone above the dams, and you know, this is just a continuation of 100 years of narrative that mm-hmm. that the fish didn't go up there. And there was really some good reporting early on that kind of got the truth out there that fish had gone up there, that the cultural history was really clear on that matter, and that fish passage really needed to be the center of the strategy. And, you know, to create the narrative that fish passage wasn't important or wouldn't be appropriate, City Light sort of had to create another avenue, and that was the estuary. Mm. And they focused a lot of energy on estuary habitat restoration. Estuary is the limiting factor. And what that means in practical terms is that farmland in the Skagit Delta, rich, beautiful, very productive farmland, would need to be converted into saltwater habitat and essentially lost for the purposes of producing food.
0: And this had been
1: agricultural food.
0: Yeah, and this had been, and by the way, I'm Dylan Honkoop. This is the Farming Show here on QGMI this Saturday morning. Jenna Friebel, our guest with the consortium, as they're often the Skagit County Drainage and Irrigation Districts Consortium. So yeah, a lot of farmers, of course, and some others involved with that as well. This has been kind of the greenwashing game that we've talked about all along, where these dams on the Skagit River have not had fish passage, even though most other dams in this entire larger region already have that. Seattle was trying to save itself some money, I guess. What all the MO was, it's not 100% clear, but they were going on the cheap and not wanting to pay for fish passage, which is expensive. And instead, and this is why the farming community has been so engaged in it, instead of that, they were trying to essentially buy their way out of it by saying, well, we won't do fish passage, but we'll do all these quote unquote habitat projects, turning farmland back into fish habitat down closer out to Puget Sound. And that was burning up precious farmland for questionable, if any, benefits for salmon while they were still avoiding this fish passage thing. So how is this still a thing now that they have agreed, I guess, at least in principle, to start this, you know, hundreds of millions, if not over $1 billion project, once it's all said and done, to have fish passage, to add the technology and the systems to the dam so that salmon can go upstream and have habitat and lay their eggs and do their thing beyond those dams that they haven't been able to do for so long because, again, Seattle dragged its feet. They pretend to be so environmentally friendly, yet they were the ones who have been against this for a long time. How is this still an issue? This is part of that deal that, yes, includes fish passage, but they still want to do more of this farmland grab, right?
1: Yeah, and that's kind of the concern and why we raised the formal objection. So I think I want to make it clear that we're not not opposed to the entire settlement. It's just right. This portion that's the estuary, and we did have an opportunity to make comments right towards the end of the negotiations, and we at that time we had said, well, we understand there's an obligation on this landscape to recover endangered species. We're committed to that. And quite frankly, we remain highly committed to that goal. But the concern is that the money from City Light wasn't aligned with the recovery plan. And we had asked the settlement parties several times to make that change to the final comprehensive settlement, align the funding with the recovery plan so that we know it's being used for the best things for the fisheries, and also, quite frankly, the best things for agriculture, which is if farmland needs to be returned to estuarying to support this, it's being done strategically. It's being done in a way that reflects the broader community goals and balances, you know, these long-term goals for you know, agricultural viability in this county and in this region. And I was disappointed that the signatories didn't make that minor change. It would have alleviated much of our concern. But as it stands, it got signed without that link to the recovery plan, which, you know, from our perspective was kind of shocking almost, because the signatory parties in DFW and some of the tribes, they're the ones that wrote the plan. National Marine Fisheries, also a settlement party, has adopted the plan. Mm-hmm. It's their plan.
0: Wouldn't the plan to take this farmland and turn it into fish habitat, which is ostensibly, and again, we've questioned, at least I have, the motives behind this. And I know others share those questions, but if ostensibly this is to help salmon, why would that not be in lockstep with and part of the already existing Chinook recovery plan that dates back to 2005 for the Skagit? And that is a plan that desperately needs to be updated. It's interesting because, again, parties that have for years been the ones that they say they're the champions of the salmon, at the same time with a lot of backroom politics going on, they've been the ones that have dug their heels in and not wanted to update this to make sure it's doing as good of a job as possible to recover salmon and to do that in an integrated way that keeps agriculture in the Skagit Valley as well, which is, as you pointed out, that's an important thing. We can't be all one thing, all another thing. These have to be delicate balances oftentimes to do the right thing for the future of a community. Why did they not want to have this plan for 1,300 acres of farmland that they apparently want to turn into some unspecified kind of habitat, or the plan for the specifics aren't listed? Why do they want to do that outside of the already existing plan to protect salmon? Shouldn't those be together?
1: I mean, it's shocking. Our organization, me personally, they should be aligned. It's a highly integrated system. You know, it really is an ecosystem that functions as a whole, for whether it's for habitat or for farming. And they're inextricably combined. And to try to do this in a piecemeal way, or, you know, one disputed area at a time, or opportunistically, is really just a poor way to move forward. We have to work together. And so, Yeah, I'm hoping that our objection helps move the needle in that direction, that it helps unlock more positive conversations around strategic investments. But, you know, we were locked out of the negotiations and really, you know, from our perspective, just it's disrespectful, I think, in a lot of ways. And, you know, it's, I hope we can right the ship and get back on track. You know, there's good progress being made in other forums. And so this just seems like, you know, potentially puts those good things at risk.
0: Right.
1: And then that's really an unfortunate outcome of 6 years of negotiations.
0: No kidding. Jenna Freeball is our guest right now. She's executive director of the Skagit County Drainage and Irrigation Districts Consortium, representing a lot of farmers and agricultural interests in Skagit County, particularly, of course, as we could tell here, relating to water issues of various kinds. Jenna, you guys have officially submitted your concerns here. I know some other organizations have weighed in as well. I know Save Family Farming, where I work, we're supportive of that concern as well. Can you lay out for me a little bit about what this would look like if this really went wrong? We're talking about land in the estuary, out in the Skagit Delta. This is what, like out by Fur Island and stuff like that? How... What would this look like if this really went wrong? Because there have been various ideas that have been floated that have, you know, people have popped up with over the years that have been like, whoa, that would be terrible for agriculture if you went ahead with that. I mean, there are other things going on, like, you know, the leveraging and manipulating and machinations with tide gates and stuff like that, which you're very well aware of. What's the worst case scenario here if they don't listen to what you folks at the consortium and in the farming community have to say about this?
1: Worst case scenario, I think one thing that doesn't seem to be recognized is we have a lot of diking and drainage infrastructure, and they are highly integrated. The Delta is fairly flat. And so if you, you know, opportunistically buy farmland and then convert it to habitat, you know, there's a good chance that you're going to impact far beyond the footprint of the project in terms of drainage and flood risk reduction infrastructure. And the real concern is that if these things aren't done in a coordinated fashion, you're not only losing, you know, the 1,300 acres, but all of the acreage that relies on that for drainage, for flood protection, would also be put in jeopardy. So that's a real concern. And again, just the lack of coordination, the lack of any sort of effort to discuss pragmatically where these projects might happen, what is at stake, what are the issues. You know, they just don't seem to have a plan. They haven't identified any real project locations. It just seems very undefined.
0: Yeah.
1: And that was one of the main underpinnings of our objections is like, how is this actually related to the dams? They're, you know, 85 or 100 miles upriver.
0: Yeah.
1: And that's one of the requirements of the FERC process is that anything that is being done needs to have a nexus to the project. And City Light really hasn't done that. You know, that they've kind of developed this plan is like, do cool things. And it might be cool things for some people, but for the farmers, you know, that feel like they have a target, it's a very different perception of what might be cool. And that's just not good enough.
0: And there was a question at one point of whether they would even take this land by, you know, strong arm tactics, a.k.a. eminent domain. Where does that stand at this point? Is that still a possibility? I know we had joined you folks there in Skagit and raising some very specific concerns. That is not okay if we even open the door at all to the possibility of, you know, the government or in this case, government of the city of Seattle, distant, not even adjacent to this actual property, coming in and saying, we're going to use eminent domain and sorry, who cares that you farm this? We're taking it and we're going to do something else with it.
1: Yeah, you know, it's a great question and we definitely appreciated the support. We did manage to get language in there that made it clear that eminent domain wasn't on the table. But, you know, clearly City of Seattle still sees some value in having this agreement on license. And there's other types of federal authorities that would potentially come into play. One of them is, you know, federal preemption over local land use policies. Skagit County's done a great job of protecting farmland over the years, and is really a safety net for protecting ag land is these land use policies that that preserve the right to farm. And we've seen this at the federal level. We've seen this at the local level with battery storage, with HRPP, where the state wants to assert eminence over local land use policy for purposes that they, you know, would say are in the state's best interest. And I think we've done a good job of resisting some of those things, but that's a continues to remain a real concern. And again, we don't understand why the settlement parties didn't align this with the recovery plan. There's a lot of things that are just hidden from us because we haven't been included directly, but I would suspect that that's still a real threat. And there's just the overall loss of land for the purposes of crop rotations. And you probably know this as well as anybody. Yeah, 1,000 acres, if you can only farm it once every 20 to support a seed crop, becomes significantly more important when you're looking at trying to support a high-value crop industry.
0: Well, and there's the issue of diminishing returns, too, just overall. Yeah. I mean, we have the same thing in Whatcom County, that we have a target of 100,000 acres. You know, once we stop, dipping below that, it becomes hard to support the culture, the community, the economy that allows farming to happen at the scale and to the extent that it does. And we know that the dipping too far below that is a big enough risk that it is an existential threat to more than any farm, you know, that would be directly impacted by converting land this way.
1: Yeah. And 1,300 acres is a goal. It's not a top limit. And I think there was obviously some concern that with the amount of money that's potentially being offered, that could be more than 1,300 acres. Mm-hmm. There's no sort of sidebars to that. There's a really big concern that this river, you know, fish passage is deemed not feasible. Some of the money that was earmarked for fish passage mm-hmm. would also wind up on the estuary. And there's just not a lot of assurances with the way that the agreement's structured that we have the long-term protections and assurances that we would have liked to have seen.
0: Ultimately, the future of farming in Skagit County is the bigger question. And that's what people need to see, the bigger picture. And that's why we join with you folks there at the consortium in speaking out on this. Again, Jenna Friebel, the executive director of the Skagit County Drainage and Irrigation Districts Consortium. Thanks for being here with us on the program to explain some of the background. Stay in touch. I know there will be further bites at the apple to tell the feds, hey, we've got some big concerns as a farming community about this. So keep us posted on that so we can continue to raise that voice to make sure that it's a part of the decision making that's yet to come.
1: Yeah, I appreciate the time and opportunity, Dylan. It's been wonderful.
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6: 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Until then, tell the truth. God bless you.
5: There's a lot of talk today about our U.S. military's honor and sacrifice, and it is all well-deserved. But here's one other important point. Honor and sacrifice are not limited just to our military. It is the job of all Americans to act honorably. Simply said, we are a nation, America, one nation under God, but we are also individuals with individual responsibilities. And each of us must carry our own share of the weight in our nation if we are to succeed as a nation. Did you know that when America went to war with England in 1776, only about 16% of all able-bodied men fought for the colonies? You say, why was that? Because so many people were not willing to really stand up for America. And isn't that where we are today as a nation of people? So many Americans are more interested in talking down our nation, while what our America really needs is for us as citizens to stand up. It was patriot Edmund Burke who said, "All that is necessary for evil to triumph is for good people to do nothing." But you say, "What can I do? I'm just one person." One other powerful Edmund Burke quote says this, "No one can make a greater mistake than he who did nothing because he could only do a little." A few reports back, I talked about the Washington Monument, which stands in Washington, D.C., and the question was asked, why did they choose to make the Washington Monument a pillar? The answer? Because a pillar is the best representation of George Washington as a person. It's a reflection of his character. In tough and difficult times, George Washington stood firm like a pillar. But the question today which must be asked is this. If a monument was built to honor you and to represent who you are as a person, what would that monument look like? Sadly, many of us would have to admit

0: that if our own monument was built, it might not be very much at all. But the good news is this, there's still time. We still have the opportunity now to stand up, to pledge our allegiance, not just with our words, but more importantly, with our actions. And just where do we find the strength to be a pillar? The same place George Washington did. Almighty God. God was George Washington's strength. Listen to a part of George Washington's prayer for America. He said, Almighty God, we make our earnest prayer that thou wilt keep the United States in thy holy protection, and finally, that thou wilt most graciously be pleased to dispose us all to do justice, to love mercy, and to demean ourselves with that charity and humility. It was Abraham Lincoln who said, If you look for the bad in people, you will surely find it. Let us not be so quick to look for the bad in our nation and our people, but instead to look for the good, but not with a blind eye. As we look for the good in America, let us be part of that good by standing up for what is right, seeking out justice and truth, and being honorable. I'm Jerry Stewart, and now you know, because you are there.
1: We're almost there, Chris. Only about a mile to the top.
2: Jess, hold up. Luna is answering nature's call again. I hate when she poops in the bushes. I mean, it makes it a lot harder to pick up.
1: Just leave it. No one will step in it there.
2: No. It's really important to scoop away every poop. I mean, it protects other dogs from getting sick when they go sniffing around in the bushes. It protects wildlife, too, so we gotta do it.
1: I hadn't thought of that. So it's not just about avoiding a mess?
2: It also means the poop won't wash into our water when it rains.
1: Ooh, no one wants that.
2: No.
1: So, what's the plan?
2: Well, scoop it, bag it, take it along for the journey. I don't know. My nifty leash clip makes it easy.
1: You're going to carry that with us? Can't you just leave it here and pick it back up on the way down?
2: See, I don't always remember to pick it back up on the way down, so I keep it with me.
1: That's a good point.
2: Yeah.
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0: Federal agents served subpoenas on New York Times journalists who had reported on security concerns involving the new Air Force One. Lawyer for the newspaper said this should shock the conscience of any American who believes in the Constitution and press freedoms. The Justice Department says its targets are not reporters, but those leaking classified information. Potential threats from Iran forced the president to change his plans, returning from Turkey after the NATO summit last week. But even though the U.S. and Iran traded fire, there's still hope for a long-term deal, says ABC's Martha Raddatz.
1: A senior U.S. official saying that the Iranians said firing on the ships was a mistake, an errant part of the Iranian regime that was trying to undermine the deal. We screwed up. Let's keep talking.
0: Elsewhere in the Middle East, Democratic Congressman Ro Khanna says he was detained by Israeli settlers during his visits to a West Bank village on Thursday. He said,
2: "These hoodlums come in with machine guns, an M4, an American-made machine gun, and they detain us. They block off the road. And then they call the IDF, and the IDF is on their side, not on the side of the Americans."
0: His group was eventually allowed to pass. There were multiple water rescues Friday in Missouri amid dangerous flooding, says ABC's Morgan Norwood.
3: A state of emergency in Missouri after life-threatening flash floods swept through the region. Amy Wiggard and her cousin Don were camping with a large group of friends and family in Lesterville.
4: We got out of the campers and the water was up past our knees.
3: When she says before dawn, floodwaters rushed away their 8 campers and 3 other vehicles.
4: We were just in total shock, didn't think this was really happening.
3: Fortunately, everyone in the group accounted for.
0: The CDC says another American's been infected with Ebola while working for a humanitarian group in the Democratic Republic of the Congo. There are more than 1,800 confirmed cases in the region. 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
0: The housing affordability bill became law overnight, even without President Trump's signature, as he had refused to sign it because Congress did not pass his strict voter ID bill.
7: This housing bill passed with overwhelming support from Democrats and Republicans. Plus, it hits at one of the biggest issues for Americans right now, the cost of buying a home. And this bill aims to lower the cost by boosting supply, making homes cheaper to build, and restricting Wall Street investors from buying up single-family homes. And yet, Trump torpedoed the planned signing of this bill 10 days earlier, calling the bill a, quote, big yawn.
0: That's ABC's Selena Wang. There's a parasitic disease in 31 states, often spread by produce. The gastrointestinal problems could last for weeks, but experts say there are ways to reduce the risk of illness.
8: Cyclosporiasis is something you don't want. The diarrhea can last for weeks. Previous outbreaks have been linked to raspberries, basil, cilantro, snow peas, and salad mixes. Experts say instead of buying salad mixes, get a head of lettuce and peel off the outer layer. Washing fruits and vegetables in vinegar can help. That taste can be washed away in a salad spinner with water. And don't forget to wash the cutting board and the counter. Wayne Cabot, ABC News.
0: There's a family reunion in England. King Charles met his grandchildren, Archie and Lilibet, for the first time in several years, along with their parents, Prince Harry and his wife, Meghan. It's amid an ongoing rift in the royal family. I'm Brian Clark, ABC News.
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11: A massive wildfire burning east of Chelan County is now under control after leaving behind extensive damage. The Chelan Hills fire has remained at around 10,000 acres and was contained yesterday. One Douglas County resident lost their life in the fire, which also destroyed a famous Hobbit-themed Airbnb, among many other structures. The Douglas County Sheriff's Office believes the fire was human-caused, and the county is offering a $25,000 reward for information leading to the culprit's arrest. Meanwhile, the Department of Education is facing a lawsuit regarding its plan to cut school mental health grants. Washington Attorney General Nick Brown, alongside 14 other attorneys general, filed a lawsuit yesterday to prevent the department from terminating them. The congressionally approved grants have been used to fund the instatement of 14,000 mental health professionals into schools across the country. And work will soon begin to fix a notoriously flood-prone road in Bellingham. The city says the first phase of its project to alleviate flooding on Iowa Street will kick off on Monday. Drivers will see temporary detours and road closures at night for about 2 weeks. Your forecast for today, partly sunny with a high near 72. Tonight, a chance of rain in the evening, mostly cloudy with a low around 55. Adam Rideout-Redeker, KGMI News.
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13: Well, good morning.
14: Good morning, Bellingham.
13: Good morning.
14: Okay. We're being informed and inspired.
13: There we are, yes. Well, welcome to Saturday Morning Live. My name is Becky Taylor, and I am excited to be back in the studio with you.
14: Trusty sidekick, Bob Taylor.
13: And my favorite sidekick, my husband, Bob, as my co-host today. Last time, it's already been a fast 4 weeks. Where is summer going? We are well into July.
14: Yeah, it doesn't look like it out there now.
13: It doesn't look like it. Not here in Washington State. It is raining.
14: That's news. That's big news.
13: Trust me, it doesn't always rain here in Washington. I was in an Uber. Oh, that's right, with a guy in California, and he's like, I've always wanted to go to Washington, and he's like, but I've never been to Washington. And he was a lifetime resident of Anaheim, California. I said, well, why do you want to go to Washington? He said, because it always rains. And I said, you just keep believing that. And I said, I think this always rain thing is way overrated, but it doesn't rain all the time here. For those of you on Facebook that are watching this morning, it doesn't always rain in Washington.
14: We had a day last week.
13: Yesterday was gorgeous and it was warm, but you know what? Guess what? We're green. We have the most beautiful green grass and green trees. So
14: we're all green together.
13: We're not here to talk about the weather. And those of you that are listening here, that are local, that are listening on the radio, good morning. Great to be with you all this morning. And it's always so much fun. And we were talking on the way up here as we drove in from our little beautiful golf ball field yard on Raspberry Ridge Golf Course. We've got a lot of golf balls that come into our yard. How long had it been since I actually started on this show? Every few months, I try to figure that out again. And I believe it was back in 2021 that I was invited to come on and be one of the four rotating hosts on the show here at KGMI, Saturday Morning Live. And it was right in the epicenter of the beginning of the plandemic. And I know I was very noisy at the time on social media.
14: That conspiracy of the pandemic.
13: And I remember I had gotten my Facebook page completely obliterated and removed because Mark Zuckerberg thought it was my business. I was very, very busy in social media, and that's how I educate. I still do. And so, and because I was being so noisy about resist, I was one of the resistors, don't wear a mask, don't believe this, that I was taken off. And so that's when I got a phone call from Dick Donahue, who's one of the sponsors. Thank you very much, Dick, for sponsoring. And he calls, Becky, Well, I like what you've been saying. We like your noisy voice. Do you want a spot on the cycle of four different radio hosts? So I came on and I caused a lot of trouble, and it was some fun days. But you know, that's been like 5 years already that we've been doing this once a month for the last 5 years, and I've had lots of people that have filled in for me over the years too. So thank you to those of you that have filled in on times that I couldn't do it. But you know, all those things that took place, and Rachel and I last month talked about this a little bit too, as my oldest daughter. I've had all my daughters in here with me now. Actually, not with me. My youngest daughter hasn't been with me yet, Jasmine. She came in with Rachel one time when they filled in for me. So Jasmine, if you're listening, which probably isn't, she's probably taking care of her babies. It'll be fun to have her in there and here with me one day. But anyhow, we were talking last week about that it's all kind of gone. All these conspiracies that we held to, we're batting, what do you call it, batting 100?
14: Batting 1,000.
13: 1,000, yeah. That all of them have all happened. So where are all the conspiracies left? So I said, so Bob, you know what's...
14: They all came true.
13: They all came true. So what do we have?
14: The conspiracy in reality is about 6 months.
13: Yeah, that's true. So we're like, what's left? What conspiracies are left that we haven't?
14: Oh, flat Earth.
13: Yeah. Okay. That kind of, you know, that's
14: I think
13: a big
14: they're
13: one.
14: Just punking us.
13: I've got to ask.
14: Nobody believes
13: you
14: that.
13: Guys can't call. Well, if you want to call in, you're welcome always. I love having somebody come in and give us a chat in here on live. And so if you're out there and if you're still stuck in one of these still ongoing conspiracies, I'd love to hear from you. But flat earthers is a thing. I mean, it actually is. There's something out there called the Flat Earth Society.
14: Well, just to back up, you know, the whole conspiracy theory thing, there's a conspiracy theory that the CIA created the term conspiracy theory to take away authenticity to conspiracy theories.
13: Oh.
14: Yeah.
13: Oh, interesting.
14: Did you know that?
13: No,
14: yeah.
13: I didn't.
14: Well, there you know. We are here to inform and inspire.
13: So there's another one. Okay. So inform and inspire. There you go. That was inform for sure. So yeah, they're still out there. And the flat earther thing is kind of crazy. I almost got sucked into it a little bit.
14: She doesn't believe in a moon landing either. We're liable to have a food fight here before this is over.
13: I'm glad we don't have any food in the studio, because we do stand a little bit opposite on a couple things here that I'm still working out my concerns.
14: I watched it happen on TV. Must have happened.
13: Oh, yeah. Must have happened if it was on TV. Okay. Whatever.
14: Well, you can trust Walter Cronkite. Can't you? Yeah. That's only for us oldies.
13: Yeah, okay. Anyway, so any flat earthers out there, feel free if you're bold enough to say, hey, I might be one of them.
14: If you don't mind being laughed
13: at. If you don't,
14: well,
13: we won't laugh at you, we promise.
14: She won't.
13: But anyway, that's kind of one that's still actually going on, and people are serious about this. I mean, they really think that we've been duped, that the earth is round. So that's actually still going on out there. And the other one, what about aliens?
14: Aliens, well, yeah.
13: Okay, I got a story about aliens. So when I was a little girl, and this is kind of funny because it's how a child believes, right? You're just like, oh, okay, that's it. So when I was small and I lived in Blaine and went to school in Blaine, and out of my back window, I could see Grouse Mountain up in Canada, for those of you that, you know, what's Blaine, right? For those of you on Facebook that are, I'm streaming live, by the way. So if I kind of talk to my friends on Facebook, we only have 1 minute left in the sit one. So if you don't know Blaine, Washington, it's up in the northwest corner of Washington State. So I was looking out my back window.
14: Into Canada.
13: And I saw Grouse Mountain with all this lights going, because you can ski at night there. And I swore I could see a flying saucer hovering over the Grouse Mountain from my window. And so I'm like, Mom, there's a flying saucer out there, and it's hovering, and it's just big bright light and glowing thing. And she looked at me and she said, if there was aliens, we would read about them in the Bible. And so I'm like, okay. That was it. That literally satisfied my whole little girl's heart for so many years and years and years and years. And now I hear we are adults, and the aliens are back.
14: Spending billions of dollars on that conspiracy.
13: Aliens. Yeah. Okay, with that, we're going to take a quick break. We'll be right back, and we'll talk more.
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13: Okay, we're back. It's kind of fun because when you guys get to listen to all you guys, meaning y'all on
14: radio,
13: while you guys are listening to all the commercials, we get to talk to our live people streaming on Facebook. I know we love our audience, whether it's on Facebook or whether it's here listening on the radio. So if we could chat at you like we chatted with them, we would be why we're off air. Yeah,
14: then they shut down the Cascade
13: Radio. We don't know who you are. We always wonder, is anybody ever at listening?
14: Is there anyone out there?
13: We're like, so you know, that's one of the reasons why I like to stream on Facebook. So at least right now we know we have 14 people listening.
14: There you go. Hey,
13: we're interacting with us, and it's kind
14: famous.
13: We're live in the studio, but you know, when you stand live in front of an audience, at least you know that somebody's standing in the audience listening to
14: aliens.
13: You.
14: Aliens.
13: So that's the mystery of radio when you're on, is like who's actually listening. So the aliens, yeah, that's kind of a thing. I don't know. I don't really buy it. You know, all the little googly head headed things
14: and
13: stuff.
14: The government spends billions of dollars on it. So
13: yeah,
14: you're
13: isn't that
14: something.
13: Crazy?
14: Who knows
13: I don't get the point of it, but I think she said if there was life, my mom said if there was life on any other planet besides the Earth, maybe Jesus would have died for them too, you know, and maybe we would have heard about it in the Bible. So I don't know. That's a whole nother conspiracy is the Bible and how books were left out of it.
14: I tell my
13: like
14: Barry
13: that.
14: Maguire story, if you give me 2 seconds.
13: Back
14: in the day, I went to see a guy named Barry Maguire with about 5 or 6 other guys.
13: Some of
14: people
13: know
14: who
13: that
14: is. The guy, he was a famous musician. And yeah, I don't remember any of the songs that he sang that night at a little chapel, but I remember him talking about how aliens were or demons. I thought, that's the weirdest thing I ever heard. But you know, the longer I go, the less weird it sounds.
13: So, okay.
14: That's it.
13: Yeah.
14: There you go.
13: And he was way before his time saying
14: that,
13: right?
14: The 70s.
13: Yeah, so anyway, that was his Barry Maguire story. The fact that he saw Barry Maguire live, I guess that's part of the story, right?
14: Yeah.
13: Oh, anyway, okay, another one. And if you guys have any, drop them in the chat if you have any other conspiracies that we don't think about. Now, this is not all going to be all the show, okay? We're just having fun here a minute. Epstein. That's a kind of a more current one. And is he still alive? What do you guys believe? You know, do you believe he's alive?
14: He didn't hang himself. We know that.
13: So... You know, what the heck happened with that one, honestly? because people say they've seen him, right? They've seen him walking around with his bodyguards, and he was all long hair and had a beard.
14: There's nothing suspicious about all those cameras going blank when he died, right?
13: Yeah.
14: Nothing suspicious about that.
13: Not at all.

0: So anyway, that's kind of an ongoing one. I don't know. What do you guys believe about Epstein? Any thoughts on social media? I mean, I don't know. We'll leave that one alone. This is kind of a big one, and it's actually very. I remember Bob telling me, I don't know, 10, 15 years ago, you're the first one that ever talked to me about this one, because you were in the kind of in the early hippie, the acid movement, and did you know that Bob is one of the original, like he actually went to.
1: Oh please! Oh, come on.
0: What was it called?
1: I'm not going to say it. Mud music. What does that bring to mind? Yeah, mud music.
0: I wouldn't bring nothing to mind to me because I was too young. Wasn't even born.
1: You weren't even born yet. Yeah. Anyway.
0: What was it called? I literally.
1: Woodstock.
0: Woodstock. Yeah. He's the.
1: Everyone was at Woodstock.
0: He went to the original.
1: If you remember
0: Woodstock.
1: You weren't really there.
0: Yeah. If you remember it, you weren't.
1: Well,
0: there.
1: The whole thing started with a guy named Ken Kesey. I mean, he started the hippie movement. And he was getting LSD from the government. So that leads us all into the MK Ultra thing, mm-hmm. where they were using LSD to experiment on people without their informed consent. And that's kind of what brings it up to today. What other experiments were done to people without their informed consent or were coerced? I mean, coercion into taking a treatment is the same thing as getting it without informed consent. It's interesting, if you look into the CIA, and I know this sounds like those in the Facebook can see I don't have my tin hat on, but the CIA Operation Paperclip, the same people that were getting hung in Nuremberg, their buddies were getting free because the government, our government, wanted to continue the experiments they were doing. So, yeah.
0: So, yeah, well, yeah, no, that's a big one now, is MK Ultra, because it goes back to Harvey Oswald.
1: Yeah, why didn't he remember shooting anybody?
0: Yeah, and then...
1: And why did they kill him in prison, you know?
0: And
1: I think
0: the weirdest thing about this whole thing is that just recently, you know, in Congress, it was brought up again that...
1: Oh, no, all the papers are out. It's out. The cat is out of the bag on MK Ultra.
0: That they're actually saying that it possibly still could be going on.
1: Oh, no doubt. Yeah.
0: And I mean it's big. It's crazy what actually that means, not having informed consent and having that kind of behavior still going on. Because it goes all the way back to all the school shootings and all the things that are happening and the triggers that random stuff that's going on that's still current today. And anyway, that's kind of a big one.
1: So
0: that is the big hot button. So I don't know if any of you know about MK Ultra, have your thoughts on that one, but that's a big conspiracy. But I guess why I wanted to even say that one is that was an old one that is up again and still seeing, and it's a secret thing. This is where the people that are, you know, on top of the government don't have control of. It's literally been such an undercover operation.
1: Well, the CIA's been out of control.
0: And
1: since
0: as we well know that things are being peeled back layer by layer by layer by layer, and the fact that they're talking about it again lets us know that they're trying to peel back the layers and get to the bottom of it.
1: Well, we have an administration, whatever you think of them, they are shining the light on some of these dark little secrets of the government, then it's not pretty.
0: Mm-hmm. So, you know, that's a good thing that one's getting uncovered little bit layer by layer, but the fact that it's still out there and happening is kind of crazy. And then the RFK Jr.
1: Yeah, there's that, yeah.
0: You know, that's another big conspiracy that people, as much as they believe in the flat earth, as much as they believe in aliens, they actually say RFK Jr. is still alive and he's working with the government and all that kind of thing. Yeah. I don't know, his kind of personality, I can't see him just like, I'm going to stay undercover for the rest of my life. I don't know if there's part of me that was like, what if he did all of a sudden say, hey, I'm here. But, you know, I've been here all along. But then on the other hand, it's like, why would somebody give up their whole entire life's identity for all those years to stay undercover to help take the government down? I just, that to me is a little bit long of a stretch, just thinking personally, well, if somebody thought I was dead and I kept myself that way for the last 30 years or 20 years or however long he's been gone for, I'm like, would I really want to stay hidden for that long just because I want to uncover a government? I don't think I love the government that much enough to
1: well,
0: stay
1: undercover. Well, he had the whole thing of was RFK is JFK his father.
0: Yeah.
1: Yeah. So he had his father assassinated by the
0: right.
1: Looks like the government.
0: Right. Yeah. So would that mean he would be?

0: telling you to believe something that is.
1: If you put this mask on and then walk to the table for dinner and take the mask off, everything's going to be okay.
0: So, yeah. I mean, so they were asking us to see what's right in front of our eyes, to not see. I mean, it's just so crazy.
1: Don't believe your own eyes.
0: And then there's the whole voter fraud thing. So we'll talk just a little bit about that. And we're going to start segueing a little bit here, too. We got a couple other things to talk about. And how far are we? Are we 1 minute away still? Are we good? We're good to go. We can make a break right now.
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0: All right, here we are, back again. So, you know, what's another one that is kind of interesting is voter fraud. And we won't go deep into that because we all know. That's another one where they're like, why don't you just pretend like it's not happening?
1: Right, yeah.
0: And like you'd said about the COVID, like, let's pretend it can just all go away where it's now.
1: These are not the droids you seek.
0: Yeah. How it's like over and over and over and over again, it's been proven. And I would actually love to go back to same day in person. And every single country has in person paper voting. And they can have their votes counted the same night.

0: Why does it take us weeks, three, four weeks?
1: Interesting. We haven't had a Republican government governor since we went to mail-in
0: ballots. Until we went to mail-in ballots, and all
2: speaking
0: the
2: of conspiracy theories.
0: Yeah, all the booths and stuff. So yeah, that's just a whole nother. Is it a conspiracy? What do you think? What do you guys think? Do you think that there is voter fraud still happening, or do you think, oh, that's legitimate? They're counting every single vote accurately. And this is the way it is, and we need 4 weeks after every election to vote so we can let all the other ballots stream in. So I appreciate all the very hard efforts that are out right now to get our whole voting system kind of cleaned up a little bit. And then let's go on to the next one, med beds. I talked to somebody the other day that was in my office doing a, you know, because I'm a hair epigenetic hair scan practitioner, and so they were in my office, and I said, what about these med beds? And actually we said that because we were talking about that because there are these frequency devices now that I am very, very passionate about and educating people about that are PEMF, pulsed electromagnetic frequency, that you can, and also terahertz frequency that you can actually put your feet on, and it sends these frequency charges throughout your body. And what it's actually doing for people's bodies is actually health transforming. And they were used since Nikola Tesla, way back in the late 1800s,
1: right? He was a contemporary Edison, so that was...
0: Back in the 1800s, right? So he'll look it up.
1: Early 1900s.
0: Something, or early 1900s. He's the one that actually began this and started asking the question, you know, if you were to walk along a carpet and you walk up to a light switch and you touch a light, how many of you had that little zap and you got zapped by a light switch? And it's like, that's because we are electrical beings. You would not be able to do that if our bodies didn't carry a frequency and a certain amount of electricity inside of our bodies. And so
1: born in 1856.
0: There we go. That's Nikola Tesla. So he came up with the first PEMF.
1: He came up with a lot of stuff.
0: Technology that could be used on a human because we are electrical beings. And they did find out that your bones actually carry an electrical currency. But then when that currency starts to dim inside your body, which causes your blood to actually coagulate and go stiff, then or go, you know, still and stop flowing freely throughout your body, you actually can get ill. So he said, well, if we are electrical beings and we're losing our electrical charge, can we put it back in again? That was the first question. And then that went into the 70s where when the astronauts, speaking of astronauts, they did go and swim, you know, they went around and spent a lot of time out in the wherever in celestial places. They would
1: MGM Studios.
0: When they would go out and float around in space and stuff, they would come back and their bones actually had become more brittle. They were so weak in their muscles that they had to be lifted off of their vessels and carried into facilities, where in the 70s they started putting PEMF, pulse electrical magnetic frequencies, back into their bodies to re-strengthen their bodies, get their muscle tone, get their bone density back again. And so now these devices, we have in-home devices. So they've come up with these in-home devices. So that leads to that med bed philosophy, where med beds is a people like, oh, that's a conspiracy. Let's just go to the doctor and get an injection and put some more medication in. Med beds apparently have been under operation and underway for dozens of years.
1: Mm. And I think it's a conspiracy whenever somebody says we can't do something, you know, like it's impossible for man to go to the moon.
0: That's it, you know. So how many of you out there are like, say, yeah, I totally believe in med beds? Well, you know, I actually do. I believe that. I don't know if we're going to be growing actual limbs. I don't think that, because there really is, you know, they that's kind of crazy. But things that can help reverse disease and repair DNA and eliminate things. I think there's a process that eliminate cancer and heal paralysis and all kinds of things. So they do say that it is going to be in the field of frequencies, plasma fields, just quantum healing type of a stuff. So I don't know. That one, I don't feel like that's too far out, because I myself now educate people on these in-home devices, these frequency devices, that I'm actually seeing people's bodies change and start to have less pain and stuff. So I have people coming into my office, putting their feet on these devices and saying, hey, we actually can have these in our home. You know, they're sure a lot smaller than a whole med bed, but that is a conspiracy that's been out for a long time.
1: Well, Musk is coming up with that Neuralink now that they put into people's heads, and they can think, make cursors move and stuff like that.
0: Oof, so,
1: yeah, that's it's helping people. It's helping people.
0: Well, especially if they're paralyzed, stuff, you know, that, So, I mean, it's like, I believe that we are I believe that God's given us the ability to be creative, and every generation gets more creative, and they say, what if, what if, what if, and these creative ideas, I mean, you could watch the evolution of time and the evolution of things that have come into this earth, and we, you know, Tesla back in the
1: 18th. It's never been done by people who say the science is settled.
0: Yeah.
1: That's, you know, people like that don't go, you know, to Mars or the moon.
0: Yeah.
1: Develop Neuralink or do anything. They don't do anything.
0: We went from the early man looking at the stars and saying, you know, hearing from the angels and saying, hey, if you follow this star, you're going to go find Jesus in a manger. I mean, went from that to, like, you know, let's go there several years later. I wonder if we could get there and find out where what those stars
1: that's
0: are.
1: That's God's creative talent.
0: Yeah.
1: It's not anti-biblical to say that God put it in man's heart to discover the mysteries that he put into the universe.
0: Yeah.
1: I mean, that's a God thing.
0: So I look at all this and go, this is amazing. And so, you know, those that of you that, you know, believe that there are the med beds and they're coming. And yeah, Christy, that's a thing. I do too. I do too. Because I'm actually experiencing a microcosm of hopefully what someday will be a macrocosm, a big full exposure and that we'll actually see these things. I mean, look at the hyperbolic chambers and all the different things that are out there right now that are infusing people's bodies with oxygen.
1: When we were our grandkids' age, we were still talking on phones connected to the wall and you know, watching TVs with three channels, fuzzy three channels.
0: Those of you that follow me on Facebook saw that I put a little Jetsons thing out because
1: everything
0: Jetsons
1: they talked about.
0: Jetsons came in 1962. The year I was born was the year the Jetsons were born. Mm-hmm. And so that's 64 years ago now that the Jetsons were born. And
1: talking about med beds, weren't they? Yeah.
0: Yes, they were talking about telehealth, and there was nothing out there about flying cars. There still isn't. Well, I don't know, flying cars, but they had flying cars. They had talking to their doctors on TVs. They had flat screens.
1: How about
0: they
1: the
0: had
1: little, the
0: microwaves, and there was no.
1: You
0: such
1: see
0: thing.
1: The kids running around town on the little wheel.
0: Yeah, yeah,
1: yeah. I think of the Jetsons every time I see this.
0: Yeah,
1: guys.
0: And I mean, we didn't have microwaves back in 1962, and now we microwave food, heat it instantly. And why in 1962 did this person come up with all these crazy futuristic ideas that actually would then be done? So why not a med bed? Well, I believe it because I now educate people how they can have these kind of wellness devices. It's not a medical device. It is a wellness device in their homes. And I show them how to use them, and it's kind of fascinating. So I love the idea of med beds. And then this last one that we'll bring up before we go, what really matters in this earth, what really matters is flock cameras.
1: Okay, flock, AI and flock, yeah.
0: Wow, flock cameras. That's kind of something I didn't really realize was becoming one of the biggest conversations right now.
1: We had the wonderful experience in California when your husband did a rolling stop and got a $300 ticket. Send us a picture too. I have my sunglasses on. I say I wouldn't trust that character either.
0: So the big reason why they're kind of coming up right now is flock cameras. I didn't even know what the heck is a flock camera, because vigilantes are going out and they are cutting them off. They're chopping them down.
1: I always thought paintball would work really well on them.
0: Yeah, that probably would. It'd be probably a little less damaging, but they're actually going in and taking saws and cutting down flock cameras because they feel like it's an invasion of privacy. So that actually is a big thing right now. And it's when the big one came is that cities are actually talking about, so not only having those cameras on the corners and on your, you know, rolling stop signs, but they're saying, well, they're working in the police departments because they're catching criminals.
1: Well, yeah, it wasn't such a big deal until AI came on the scene, because there's so much information, who's going to notice me? But now AI can crunch all that information and literally track you. If they want to track you with these flock cameras, they see you anywhere you go. I said, track Bob Taylor. Oh, what was he doing down at the beer hall?
0: Yeah. Well, and they're saying that they, oh, we got one more minute, and then we're going to be at our last corner.
1: Yeah, the beer hall actually.
0: They help recover stolen, they help recover stolen vehicles. They help.
1: Every time I use my credit card at District, it sends my wife a notification. So
0: is that a flock? That's not a flock.
1: Well,
0: that's
1: AI. It's kind of like, kind of the whole idea.
0: Yeah. He can't do anything without me knowing about it.
1: That's right.
0: But he doesn't carry a camera around on him either. But these flock cameras are kind of a big thing going on right now, that they're tracking a lot of stuff. They're sharing data amongst agencies, and they're, you know, but there's a lot of potential misuse going on with these flock cameras and agencies. We'll talk about that just for a minute when we come back, but we got to go to our last break, and then we're going to be back, because this flock cameras could come to Whatcom County, could come to Washington State.
1: They'll be here, yeah.
0: And they'll probably will, because they might be in a state in the city
1: they're
0: near you. All right.
1: Down I-5,
0: yeah. With that, we'll take a break.
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0: we're back. Lock cameras. That was one. This is one that I just read about this morning. Bob and I, we were together. I read it to him because I didn't know that there's such a big thing going on right now about flock cameras and surveillance going on. And there's a Cape Coral, Florida, city leaders are actually exploring putting flock cameras on garbage trucks.
1: Think of that.
0: Now, is that going a little stretch too far? Imagine living here in Whatcom County, living wherever you are on Facebook, and there's cameras surveilling once a week going down your street, seeing what's going on in your neighborhood. Is that going a stretch too far? I mean, like, when all this data, for one, where are they storing this data? That's another conspiracy all in itself. But then who's utilizing it? And it actually, you know, it's, this is like AI.

0: at its
1: Fourth Amendment
0: craziness. So, you know, in that article that we read this morning, is it's called COVID and Coffee. Jeff Childers is his name. So if you ever do want to take a look at some really
2: deep dive
0: of just great material through the eyes of a very conservative attorney out of Florida, he gives
2: a clear thinker.
0: He's a clear thinker, and he's funny, he's snarky, but he looks at stuff, okay, legally speaking, and all kinds of things about news things that get buried. He pulls them back out. But you know, even the SCOTUS has said, and this is coming from his article, so if you look it up, COVID and Coffee, you'll see this article, and that we have, relatively speaking, we should have privacy. So to think that somebody would drive down the street in a garbage truck and be surveilling our homes. Now, we live in a neighborhood that has a little bit of what do you call it, restrictions, right? The rules, regulations for our little neighborhood. Thankfully, I'm the secretary of the board. So when my neighbors wanted to put up a chicken coop, I'm like, of course you can have your own chickens in your backyard. If they wanted to put up a privacy fence, yes. But there's some neighborhoods that say, nope, you can't have a fence over this exact amount. And if you do, you're going to do it. So what if this surveillance stuff, like, well, that guy, his fence is 6 inches too high, and cha-ching, there goes the city, comes in, and you can give fines. Oops, you did this. You have a car sitting out on your side that wasn't supposed to be there. Cha-ching, whoop, you got a fine. Mm-hmm. You're going to pay this every day till you rectify that. You know, and I'm like, what about our county where people are putting a little additions onto their homes, and they're like, cha-ching, uh-oh, you shouldn't have done that. Now the city's going to come after you for, you know, mm-hmm. for not building something on your own home. So I don't love this at all, this whole idea of flock cameras. And if it
2: we talked about the worst case scenario where China uses social credit scores, but mm-hmm. we don't need to go into that. This is an example of how far it can go. If you say something against the government, all of a sudden you can want to travel somewhere and say, oh, sorry, you can't travel. You don't have enough social credit scores.
0: Yeah.
2: That's the worst case scenario.
0: Yeah. Well, I mean, that's talk about personal surveillance. Mm-hmm. That's like down to everything. So what do you guys think about them? I mean, I want it for my home. I want personal surveillance. If somebody's going to come and invade my home, it's the only reason that we have cameras is to, for our own home protection. But there's like several abuses of this with law enforcement, that they've been using the surveillance cameras for their own personal use to track down. And we across the nation, as we were reading this morning, that there has been several officers. Let's see,
2: Albany, Georgia.
0: Yes, wide use, misuse. So 18 cases that have just been over the last few years where officers got on the flock and used it for their own personal use to track down.
2: Stalking,
0: girlfriends, old boyfriends, girlfriends, boyfriends. I mean, so that could be, this is where the whole issue is right now, is the potential misuse. Mm-hmm. And if those were the ones that were caught and fired, what are the ones that aren't? So again, that's just a whole nother thing. So is this whole flock camera issue, that's not even a conspiracy. Yeah,
2: why do we trust the government with that kind of information? Fourth Amendment.
0: So, yeah, it kind of just goes on. And where does it, you know, where she stops, nobody knows. So what really matters in this world right now? What is really when we get really down to the crux of it, you know, what
2: happens if everybody's afraid all the time?
0: There you go.
2: Yeah. Why?
0: You know, Rachel and I really went into the weeds about living in a fear-based society.
2: Nothing to fear but fear itself, huh?
0: Yeah, so, you know, what I think that again, conspiracies, here's the point of it all, because we did talk about it. It says it's us and them. And if you were listening to us last month at all, Rachel and I really talked about what happens if we get rid of this us and them society. And, you know, I remember singing the little song of in Sunday school, red and yellow, black and white, they are precious in his sight. You know, Jesus loves all the little children of the world, you know. So That's really the what really matters here. Yeah, we don't want to get into that today. So we got to call her in. So that's too late in the show for that one, although that's not a bad subject. So thank you for a caller that's called in.
2: Are we all connected or are we all separate?
0: Yeah.
2: Whoops.
0: So thank you, Michelle. We did have a caller, but it's kind of pivoted to a whole nother topic I do agree with you about Michelle, but it's just too much, not even close enough time to be able to tackle that issue on women's and women's restroom, men using women's restrooms and all that kind of thing. So just so you guys know on Facebook what the call was. So thank you for that, Michelle. And maybe another time we can really tackle that one and talk about it, because I do stand with you on that. If you are against it. no men.
2: Well, that
0: in
2: comes right
0: bathrooms.
2: Back to the us and them, though, isn't it?
0: It is us and them. Ooh, tough, but I'm still not going to let them in us as
2: exactly.
0: bathroom.
2: Exactly. I'm not either.
0: Or near our children. But again, what really matters is that this is all meant to separate.
2: Exactly.
0: And if we continue to live in a separated society, we're going to continue to live in fear of the other.
2: The other, yeah.
0: And I know that, you know, Bob and I have been just going through just weeks and weeks and weeks of really diving into the heart of this, and that, you know, that we're not here to live out of fear. Mm. We're here to live from the source of connection, that God wants us to be in connection with each other, as well as he wants us to be connected to him. And when we boil all this down, what really matters is that we're connected with the people that are in our family first, that are in our sphere of influence, in our sphere of who God has put us in the lives with. I don't have, you know, somebody across the other side of the nation I may never see or be connected to, but I can have that sense of, if I ever did see you, I hope I'm connected to you. Yeah. No matter what your name, your color, your race, your religion.
2: You can always find something in
0: there's
2: common.
0: There's always something that we have in common. And you know what that is? We're all human.
2: Created by God.
0: We are all human. And I'll tell you what, I was talking with this week several different people, and I said, what if you looked at that person over there that may be full of anger, full of fear, and just say they're a human, and the only reason that they're behaving that way is because they are full of fear.
2: Mm-hmm.
0: And what if all of a sudden that brought compassion to your heart and not judgment, and said, well, you're over there because you're afraid of me, therefore I'm going to be afraid of you. We go in and we hear a name, like a name of somebody from another nationality, and all of a sudden something rises up. What is that rising up? It's usually fear. Well, when you live through a heart and a mind and a lens of connection, worldview instead of separation worldview, everybody looks like a human. And that is a place that you get to love from and live from. And I literally, I see humans differently. I hear their names. I want to embrace them all, mm-hmm. and say, we are all connected. We all, when you cut any person, I don't care what their religion, race, or anything, when you cut them, they will bleed red.
2: When you see someone as a someone instead of a something, that
0: yes.
2: makes all the difference. You know,
0: yes.
2: if you can dehumanize and turn them into a Muslim, or turn them into a liberal, or turn them into a conservative, well, then they become a thing.
0: Yep.
2: But when you see them as a person,
0: mm-hmm.
2: they probably like baseball. You know, they mm-hmm. probably like ice cream. You know, mm-hmm. there's a lot in common there.
0: Mm-hmm. And so that is it. It's way easier to find something that you disagree with someone about than agree with them. But what if we did find something that we agree upon? I'm going to look at you and go, I agree that you're human. I agree that you breathe. We breathe the same air. Why do we separate? We only separate because of fear.
2: It comes down to worldview, doesn't it? How do you see the world?
0: How do you see the world? Through the lens of fear, and which brings separation, or through the lens of truly love?
2: Love.
0: And, you know, and
2: those are the only two.
0: Because
2: love or fear.
0: Because we believe in a God who says, is.
2: I love these people so much. Even the ones that are spitting on me, I lay down my life for them.
0: Yeah, God
2: forgive
0: is
2: them.
0: I mean, when you get a look, God is love. So those of you that are universal or however you want to call, God created the universe. I don't get offended by somebody that says the universe. How long? 2 minutes. Okay. So, but I just want to boil all this conspiracy down because...
2: Seems like it's all put out there to make us afraid, doesn't
0: because
2: it?
0: Because here's the flat earthers. They're a secret society. Now it's them versus us. See how even that worked?
2: Mm-hmm.
0: How now it's the flat earthers against the circle earthers. So then it causes separation again because you believe this and I don't. Bob and I tease. I sometimes don't believe that there was an actual initial moon landing. He says he saw it because Walter Cronkite said so and filmed
2: it. We watched
0: it on
2: TV. Yeah.
0: And so are we going to let that separate us because we'd laugh and tease about that? No, we don't. We laugh, and I'm like, let's not talk about it.
2: We don't, not very much.
0: But it doesn't mean that we're going to let it separate and cause fear and division. So agreement and separation is different if you agree. But you still can, you could say, hey, I agree, we disagree. Let's continue to stay connected. So that's really what we're going to boil down to this last couple minutes is that let love be that which drives you. And as always, we've been saying America, America shall be saved, that we believe that God loves America. He loves the whole world, and that's why he sent his son. And no, this is not a preaching show, but we will always give a plug for the Jesus we love and for the country we love. Mm-hmm. So God bless all of you. Thanks for joining us today. It's just been a fun, light, interesting,
2: weird,
0: floating, weird, and you know it sometimes because we can.
2: Open the pod bay door, Hal.
0: We live in a land of freedom, so we're going to talk. So anyway, love you all. God bless you all. You go make it a great day, okay?
1: What's up?
3: Well, it's what's down that's got my attention.
1: Oh?
3: Yeah, look at that long snake.
1: Snake? Oh, traffic. Those are cars.
3: I know they're cars. I'm being metaphorical.
1: You're weird.
3: You aren't weird. What's the deal with the HOV?
1: What do you mean?
3: Well, what's that even stand for?
1: Huckleberry, Oleander, Violet.
3: Pretty sure you're wrong about that. Anyway, why isn't everybody in the HOV? It's moving and everyone else has stopped.
1: You have to qualify for it.
3: Qualify? Not sure about that. 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Look at it. It gets you to SeaTac quickly. You can sleep, look out the window, be productive, and it's in the HOV. Hey, maybe it stands for heading on vacation.
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11: From ABC News, I'm Chuck Sievertson. Who's thinking about running for president?
12: I'm strongly considering it, and I'm more resolved to consider it after this trip. We need a new moral direction in our party.
11: The trip was to a village in the West Bank in the Mideast Thursday, says Congressman Ro Khanna, California Democrat. He says he was detained by Israeli settlers.
12: I saw the arrogance in the eyes of those settlers, 21 and 22-year-olds with guns, laughing that they had detained us. The arrogance of those young IDF soldiers that my tax dollars are funding, having no respect for the fact that they were detaining Americans.
11: Israeli military said troops and police officers intervened after reports of some trouble, according to Reuters News Service. Going on now, a memorial service for the Mexican citizen fatally shot by immigration officers in Houston this week. ICE claims he rammed a vehicle holding officers during an attempted arrest and was allegedly shot in self-defense, but a lawyer for two witnesses now disputing the official account. Not over these outbreaks.
13: An American humanitarian worker has been infected with Ebola in the Democratic Republic of the Congo. It comes just weeks after another American, a doctor, was infected and later flown to Germany for treatment alongside his exposed family members. The Ebola outbreak has led to over 600 deaths and has become the third largest on record. Health officials say they're having difficulty keeping up with just how fast the virus is spreading. Yuri Benajad, ABC News, New York.
11: Trading threats today as talks are going on in Oman. President Trump and Iranian leaders, the interim deal to win the war, buckled under crossfire in the Middle East. There's been open calls by people in Iran for the U.S. president's assassination. Bipartisan housing bill has become law today without President Trump's signature or veto. You're listening to ABC News.
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11: The Trump administration has subpoenaed several New York Times journalists after their report on security concerns involving the new Air Force One. According to the paper, the new jet, which President Trump received as a gift from Qatar, entered service last week. The subpoenas seek to force the reporters to testify before a federal grand jury in Manhattan on Wednesday, the paper said. Russian attacks on Ukraine killed six people, including a child, wounded 29, officials say, adding that Ukrainian forces damaged more than two dozen Russian tankers and other ships. A machine used to help polio patients breathe was once common but became less familiar after the wild form of the virus was eliminated in the U.S. The last American person using an iron lung died last month.
17: Martha Lillard was 5 years old when she was diagnosed with polio. It was expected to significantly shorten her life, as it did for other children and adults affected before the polio vaccine. But Martha Lillard lived a full life. She died June 26th at 78, even though she had depended on an iron lung. Her sister told the Associated Press their family was able to take road trips in a modified trailer. Martha Lillard even married a man earlier this year she had met in a chat room over 20 years ago. Lillard's sister says the effects of COVID-19 likely caused the death. Brian Clark, ABC News.
11: Crews are draining the Lincoln Memorial's reflecting pool again as President Trump's problem-plagued effort to renovate the site pushes past his initial July 4th deadline. Chuck Sievertson, ABC News.
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19: A massive wildfire burning east of Chelan County is now under control after leaving behind extensive damage. The Chelan Hills fire has remained at around 10,000 acres and was contained yesterday. One Douglas County resident lost their life in the fire, which also destroyed a famous Hobbit-themed Airbnb, among many other structures. The Douglas County Sheriff's Office believes the fire was human-caused, and the county is offering a $25,000 reward for information leading to the culprit's arrest. Meanwhile, the Department of Education is facing a lawsuit regarding its plan to cut school mental health grants. Washington Attorney General Nick Brown, alongside 14 other attorneys general, filed a lawsuit yesterday to prevent the department from terminating them. The congressionally approved grants have been used to fund the instatement of 14,000 mental health professionals into schools across the country. And work will soon begin to fix a notoriously flood-prone road in Bellingham. The city says the first phase of its project to alleviate flooding on Iowa Street will kick off on Monday. Drivers will see temporary detours and road closures at night for about 2 weeks. Your forecast for today, partly sunny with a high near 72. Tonight, a chance of rain in the evening, mostly cloudy with a low around 55. 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
22: Good morning. Good morning. You are in the shop. 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That's 676-KGMI. If you got any questions, anything that's troubling you, you want to talk about any topics that we are talking about on the show, we got lots to talk about. There's been quite the stir up in the news in the aftermarket sector of the automotive industry. But before we get into all of that stuff, how you been the last couple weeks, Brian? It's been a couple weeks since I seen you.
23: Yeah, a good couple weeks off. We had a couple best of shows, a great Independence Day celebration, some family, barbecue, brisket.
22: Same. Yeah, we went down to the family's property down at Camino Island and spent the first holiday or 4th of July with my extended family in quite some time. So the first time all of my kids have been down to Camino on the family's property to go camping since Harper was born. So that's 3 years. She turns three on Monday.
23: Oh, so cool.
22: Yeah. Super good fun. Times. Yeah. Super, super fun. Campers, tent trailers, tents all over, and three houses just getting together and partying. So It was fun for 2 days.
23: Well, I hope all our listeners have been saving up their questions and are going to stack up some phone calls for us. I mean, we do have a lot to talk about, but it's always more fun to talk to our listeners.
22: Absolutely. Absolutely. I'm sure we got a few because we've been off for a couple weeks, and it actually looks like we have one right away. Let's get right to Bill this morning. Good morning, Bill. Thanks for calling. Appreciate it.
24: Hey, good morning. There's a problem that I have with my It's an older vehicle, a 2006 Dodge Dakota.
22: Okay.
24: And the problem I'm having is when I go up to the gas station and try to put fuel in it, I get so much air mixed in with the gas that it shuts off the pump. And the only way, as it turns out, the only way I can get gas into the fuel tank is to use one of those long funnels, those black tapered funnels, and then put the fuel into that, and then when it goes into the funnel, the air vents out of the fuel, and then I can get the fuel in the tank. But it takes a long time to fill up the fuel tank. And I noticed that on a Ford pickup that I'm working on for a friend of mine, it has a piece of rubber hose that goes inside the fuel thing, and I'm just wondering if I'm missing part of that on my Dodge, or is that the way it was made, or why am I not able to put fuel in that thing?
22: I know. So when you fill it up, essentially, it just goes for a little while and then clicks off as if it's full, but it's not full.
24: Immediately it kicks off the fuel pump because of the back pressure that's from the air that's bubbling out into the fuel tank through the filler hose.
22: Okay, yeah. So there's a couple things that could cause stuff like that. And I know Brian can back me up a little bit. There's something going on with your EVAP system or the vent control valve sometimes with letting air escape from the gas tank while you're filling up. Because essentially, you know, it doesn't want to build pressure. And that's what's happening. It's creating a kind of like a vacuum, like you said. And so there's something that's malfunctioning on your car.
24: I took the whole system out. I took it all apart from the fuel door all the way into the tank, took it all apart, inspected everything, made sure that the vent line was clear.
23: Now, did you come across a check valve, a ball valve, or a flapper valve during that process?
24: Well, there's just a metal flapper.
23: Okay, that metal flapper's free. You're talking about the metal flapper right up where the fuel nozzle goes in.
24: Right.
23: Okay, so down further between the hose and the tank, one, there should be either a little check ball valve. It's a rollover valve, so if your car rolls over, it doesn't spill fuel out if the fuel cap is off. Or there's a little flipper valve that does the same thing. Now, sometimes those can get restricted and cause an issue. They may be right at the inlet to the fuel tank where that rubber hose fits on. The other thing is probably the case, like Marcus was talking there, is the vent system. So not all of the air escapes through the vent up through the fuel nozzle. It goes through the emission system and vents through
24: I can't see that the emission system could provide enough of air escapement to for that to work.
23: Well, if the EVAP vent system through the charcoal canister and the canister filter is plugged, there are TSBs out there for multiple vehicles. It can restrict it enough when you're putting fuel in it to cause it to kick off. It doesn't take much back pressure there for that to happen. And the air escapes so much faster through that vent system than you think it would. So if something is restricted there, that does and can cause a problem.
24: All right.
22: Yeah, a lot of times, like you said, it's the canister vent valve or the charcoal canister actually in the EVAP system. And these things can be pretty tricky sometimes. Sometimes they go away, sometimes they don't. Sometimes you got to really play with them and replace multiple parts before you get it to work.
24: I've been dealing with this thing for over 6 months now. Every time I go to a fuel pump, you know, a gas station, having to pump it into a funnel, and I'm getting real tired.
22: Right, I'm willing to bet it's one of those things. It's either the vent valve or the charcoal canister might be essentially full of fuel. It might be filling up with fuel, which is not necessarily supposed to happen, which doesn't let the air escape. If that charcoal canister fills up with fuel, obviously there's no room in for air inside of it for it to vent out. Yeah. And so that's a super, super common problem on very many, many vehicles. And so
23: we've actually seen spiders, and there are technical service bulletins for some 90s and early 2000 vehicles for spiders making nests in the vent tube blinds.
22: That's crazy.
23: That actually restrict airflow.
24: I've taken this thing all apart and cleaned it all off, and I didn't see any type of valve that could have been plugged up.
23: Yeah, so you're probably looking at the rest of the vent system.
24: The evaporative canister thing, but I don't know. Okay, well, I appreciate your help. Thank you.
22: Yeah, absolutely. Let us know if you have any more questions, for sure. Let us know how it goes.
23: Yeah, so on those, we've had to, at times, we're like, okay, we think this is what's going on. We need to verify it, and we can temporarily disconnect that vent line where it goes from the tank to the canister, and then go put gas in it, and suddenly the gas goes in just fine, problem resolved. And you look at how much venting has to occur to allow that air to escape when we're putting fuel in it. That vent line is probably an internal diameter of a half inch to 3/4 inch. And if you look at a gas jug that has a little vent cap on it, when you're going to pour gas into something, how fast it needs to let air into the gas jug to let the fuel come out and not create a vacuum, that's a little tiny eighth-inch hole. It doesn't. Right. The air flows so much freer through those gaps than fuel does, so it doesn't take much of a vent to alleviate the issue.
22: Yep. So and then that's, like I said, that's my inkling is it's something to do with the charcoal canister, because they can get fouled out super easy, like I said, by dirt, fuel contaminants, and stuff like that.
23: It's a 20-year-old vehicle.
22: It's a 20-year-old vehicle.
23: That could have happened.
22: Exactly. So
23: it is frustrating, though, and that's something, you know, regularly it's something that we have come into the shops. They seem to come in batches. We haven't had one in a while, but we do see them every year. We'll have a batch of cars come through that has, you know, fueling problems, and they're always resolvable and usually frustrating.
22: Yep, absolutely. It usually takes some time, and usually you sometimes have to replace the same part multiple times on older vehicles like this. Sometimes you get the newer one, you get in the box, 20-year-old part, and it doesn't work either.
23: Age-related issues.
22: So, exactly. All right, let's get some more callers. 360-676-5464. That's 676-KGMI. Appreciate that, Bill. Hopefully it helped. Got a couple little things here before we get into the big talking point of the day. Just a couple articles that I was reading that I posted on our Facebook page. So if you go to Facebook and search In the Shop, you'll find our Facebook page that I'm really trying to just post articles that we may be talking about that week or the previous week or just things happening in the industry. And a lot of things that I'm going to be posting on there, we might be talking about on the show. So if you want to be privy to a little bit of information before our shows on Saturdays, check out the Facebook page, hit like, share us, it would help immensely. We appreciate it. We're trying to get awareness out for the show and what we do here. So, so the first one I found was pretty funny. Had to do with Waymo. We talk about the autonomous cars a lot. They came to Seattle. They've been testing for a while in Seattle on the hills and pedestrians and stuff like that. But there's a story that came, sounds like it came straight out of a movie. Two teenagers in California allegedly decided it'd be a good idea to drink some afternoon libations and shoot Orbeez gel blasters out the window of a Waymo while they're riding in an autonomous car, self-driving taxi. The vehicle's cameras and the onboard monitoring system detected the unusual behavior, which made Waymo essentially their remote operations team, which is, in a call center somewhere or whatever, they became involved. The ride was eventually stopped, and the teenagers didn't even know. The Waymo just changed course, alerted the authorities, and the authorities were waiting for them in a parking lot that the Waymo took them to. And so it's kind of crazy to happen. So be careful with your teens when you're letting them ride autonomous Waymos by themselves.
23: And if you happen to be engaging in illegal activity such as robbing a bank, a Waymo may not be your best getaway.
22: Yeah,
23: vehicle.
22: Exactly. Yeah, it's probably not a good choice.
23: That's pretty futuristic when it comes down to it.
22: It is. No humans reported. There was no reports to police agencies. It was Waymo themselves that actually reported it and stopped it. There was no reports from any bystanders or citizens.
23: That's pretty good. Usually I hear about the Waymos getting stuck in roundabouts.
22: Yeah, right. Or parking lots circles and stuff. Yeah, it's kind of crazy to think about. But I just thought that was super funny. Like I said, some may see this as invasive. Others would argue that it improves the passenger safety and the protocols and stuff that protects vehicles from vandalism or misuse, which I guess gives us peace of mind knowing that vehicles can't be Waymos. So, but yeah, we got some more stuff to talk about after the break here. We're going to hit a real quick break. Let's get some callers. 360-676-5464. That's 676-KGMI. 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We'll be right back in the shop.
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1: Welcome back. Welcome back. You are in the shop on KGMI. I am Marcus from Willens Tech Auto, here with Brian from Dr. John's Auto Clinic, here talking about what's going on in the automotive industry and taking your calls. 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That's 676-KGMI. Getting back into few articles that I saw this past week, like I said, that I posted on our Facebook page. This one was a couple weeks ago, before one of our last shows that we were here. I don't think we talked about it. The 2026 Chevrolet Corvette ZR1X. I know we've talked about it in the past a couple times, you know, but man, they keep on breaking records, just going back and forth and back and forth, and Ford's trying to do it, and everybody's trying to beat Chevy. But man, they just posted a blistering 0-60 time of 2.1 seconds, which is the fastest that car has gone yet.
2: I still keep coming back to, you need a shop car.
1: Dude, I know. I got to convince Chris. It's going to be a shop expense, right? I mean, let's come straight off the bottom line. But man, quarter mile in 9.2 seconds, that's literally hypercar, supercar territory. 1,250 horsepower from
2: the I think that's getting into the range to like actually do that at a drag strip. You need a specialized license to get under 10 seconds.
1: Absolutely. Yeah, I'm pretty sure you need everything. I don't think you need, like, I would have think that you would need a roll cage and a helmet and parachute and all stuff like that, but it might not quite be that fast, but you might be under 9. But yeah, the front motor, the motor that powers the back wheel, is 1,000 horsepower, and then of course it has the electric drive motor on the front axle that has an extra 250 horsepower, so 1,250 altogether. And man, it's crazy to think what technology is coming out and how fast they are making these cars nowadays. It's competing with $1 million super and hyper cars.
2: What are they running, like 250?
1: Miles per hour or 1,000, 100,000?
2: 250,000.
1: I mean, both. I think they're even more than that, to be completely honest with you. I didn't see the price, and I'd have to go back and stuff. But I think they're more than that. I think they're like $400,000.
2: Ouch.
1: If I'm not mistaken.
2: Ouch. Need a shop car.
1: Yeah, definitely, for sure. So, it's crazy. And then there's Ferrari, who's doing something a little bit different. They're actually putting manual transmission back in the cars.
2: Real manuals or the fake imitation manuals?
1: The fake imitation manuals, and that's what I was getting into. They're giving you the stick shift that looks like the manual gearbox, but it's all manual by wire, and that's a little bit misleading because it's all electronic. It's not actually wire cables, gears, nothing. It's electronically driven. It's a dual clutch system.
2: So basically, it's like my Subaru where I flip the lever into manual mode and I can sequential shift up and
1: down. It's like the paddle shifters, essentially, yes. And that's why I was like, when I was reading this, I was like, so if you just stick it in first and go, is it going to wrap out and rev out and da-da-da-da-da-da-da, or is it going to shift for you like normal paddle shifters do on a Ferrari or, you know, in the newer cars? So it's a nostalgia thing, of course, but I thought it was interesting how, you know, just the different, you know, the Italian supercars are like, oh, we want to make it look like a manual, but we're not going to give you the option to actually shift gears.
2: Yeah,
1: works like a paddle shifter. Like, you can actually do it, but you realistically don't even have to push in the clutch, but there's three pedals and all that. So so it's kind of funky,
2: video game-ish.
1: Exactly, like a simulator.
2: You know, they've been looking at that off and on for years, and there's actually been a few electric vehicle prototypes out there that have had manual shifters embedded with them, but and with sound effects, but it's a single speed electric motor transmission system that they make it sound and feel like you're actually shifting.
3: Yeah, it's kind of like the CVT transmissions when they have the little simulated shift thing there. When you're not really shifting, but it kind of feels like you're shifting.
2: Yeah, my Subaru does that sometimes, and sometimes it's just that smooth, gradual change.

0: Yeah, and the whole thing only takes about 11 minutes total. From 10% to 100% takes about 11 minutes, and that's the span that normal cars take to get to like 70% charge is what I was reading. And so, and their main focus is the big rigs, is the transportation sector, so semis and stuff like that. And this is a Chinese company, of course. None of this is going to be available in the West anytime soon, of course, just like all the other Chinese EV automakers that we don't, you know, that we're not privy to here in the United States, with all the crazy technology that's emerging out there. But it just, like I said, goes to show you that we're a little bit behind the times when it comes to this technology, and the U.S. really has to step up if we're going to compete on a global stage. Is really it. So
1: yeah, you know, I've heard about these solid state batteries and these super highly efficient batteries now for like a decade.
0: Yeah.
1: And I've read these announcements before, but they never seem to like come through in the market and to know whether they're real. Like how much does this Chinese battery take to create? And
0: exactly,
1: is it currently available in mass production?
0: And how long will it actually last?
1: Yeah, is this a one-off prototype that they actually built, but you know, it cost $4 million for the one battery?
0: Exactly, and for the R&D. Is the sodium ion really going to be a realistic option? It could. It looks like it, but...
1: So, you know, these things are in our future, but how far away? You know, you never really know.
0: We'll see. We'll see. We're going to hit another break here. Give us a call, 360-676-KGMI. That's 676-5464 during the break. Check out our Facebook page, In the Shop on Facebook. We'll be right back on In the Shop. I'm Marcus. He's Brian.
2: Picture a school where every child is known by name. That's Whatcom Academy, right here in Bellingham. 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

0: Good morning, good morning. Welcome back to In the Shop on KGMI. I'm Marcus from Willens Tech Auto in Ferndale, here with Brian from Dr. John's Auto Clinic here in Bellingham. 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Let's get some callers on the line. We'd rather talk to you than just blab about stuff, but we do have a pretty big story coming down the pipeline here. One of the biggest stories in automotive aftermarket.
1: Biggest rumor.
0: Rumor. Yes, one of the biggest rumors in the automotive aftermarket in quite some time. It's not about new vehicles or breakthrough technology. It's about auto parts and our suppliers. Reports have come out, I'm sure many of you heard or seen, that indicate that O'Reilly's Automotive has made a $10 billion cash offer to purchase NAPA from Genuine Parts Company, or actually purchase all of Genuine Parts Company. Essentially, no agreement has been reached, but Genuine Parts is still considering its options, including separating the two businesses, which actually that they own, that has been in talks for quite some time. It's pretty much well known that Motion Industries is going to be spun off into its own publicly traded independent company along with NAPA. So it's going to be two separate companies instead of, you know, just the one under the GPC.
1: And so that's separating basically their large industrial commercial
0: distributing company,
1: equipment distributing company, service and parts company from their retail sector, aftermarket, independent auto repair and retail sales.
0: Yeah, the Motion Industries has, you know, they do a lot of the distributing. They do a lot of hydraulic parts. They do many bearings and things like that. They stock a ton of. And they handle most of the distributing sector that Genuine Parts Company has and stuff. And that has been going on. Like I said, that was supposed to happen in 2027, no matter what, even before these rumors came out. But so at first glance, it sounds like a story for investors. But if this deal happens, it could affect every driver throughout the country, throughout the world, every repair shop, the DIYers, it literally doesn't really matter who you are. It'll affect you in one way or another, whether it's availability, costs for parts, competition, the way independent repair shops, you know, supply their parts and or, you know, their pricing and everything. So it could be a pretty big issue depending on what actually happens. So.
1: You know, there ends up being a lot of monopoly type issues when you look at what's happened with the grocery store chains with Albertson, Safeway, Fred Meyer, Hagen, and the consolidation of ownership in the grocery industry and what's happened and how that's affected your prices, quality and service.
0: It's 100% affected the price of all of our groceries and everything. You can't say it hasn't, so.
1: And then you look at Whatcom County at the auto parts stores that are here. You know, we have a couple independents, but it really comes down to there's three main ones that we have in Whatcom County. We have O'Reilly's, the NAPA auto parts, which are mostly independently owned under basically a franchise agreement, and then AutoZone. And if you consolidate NAPA and O'Reilly's, it suddenly puts it into a situation where probably 80 or 90% of the auto parts stores in Whatcom County and Skagit County would be under a common umbrella.
0: Yeah, absolutely, and that like we said, it creates the monopoly issue. You know, with SNH up in Linden, you know, CarQuest going under, so the SNH up there is no longer CarQuest, so that's one of the options that's gone. Essentially, there's only, you know, the big ones are Driven Brands, which is Advanced Auto Parts and AutoZone, and then O'Reilly's, and then NAPA. And so if you consolidate two of those, there's literally only two options for auto parts, because Advanced and AutoZone are the same company as well. And so when you think about it, if there's only two people competing for your money as a consumer, whether it be a repair shop or a walk-in customer to the stores, you know, I know there's things like Rock Auto and stuff like that, but, you know, it's going to create issues. You know, NAPA is one of the largest auto parts distributors in North America alone. And O'Reilly's, again, like I said, is one of the largest automotive retailers in the country. So, you know, North America consists of, you know, Mexico and Canada, and NAPA has a lot bigger stronghold in those countries, and so it could really make O'Reilly's money. But did they really want to deal with the distribution side of it? And is that why it might not happen yet? Or, you know, it's just there's so many questions that really bring us back to what's going to happen if it does happen.
1: Yeah, you know, my definitely monopoly issues with the two of them combining, or O'Reilly's buying Napa, and definite concerns about their own pricing and then other aspects of it, or stores being closed because of the consolidation. Yep. And how does that affect these longtime, you know, business owners? You know, we've been dealing with the Bellingham Auto Parts, our local Napa store, for decades. Mm-hmm. And Daryl, Colby, Jeff, Ron, and so many other people that have worked there for decades.
0: Yeah.
1: The experience in those people, which there's huge value in that for us as a shop and as a consumer, and how well they take care of us and have over the years. We've got O'Reilly, King Street store, Callie and her crew for their commercial sales there, that does a great job for us as well. How is it going to affect those people? How's it going to affect the experienced people in the industry who actually make a living providing quality service versus going to the computer says this model without having people with that knowledge there that really add value to what business we do with them. I don't know how that'll work out.
0: Yeah, I mean, I fear that the franchise owners of the Napa stores would be obviously the most affected with all of this, because the proximity from store to store with O'Reilly's and Napa and stuff, they're fairly close to each other usually because they're competition. You know, they do it on purpose. And so would they close down the Napa stores that are super close to the O'Reilly stores? Or what exactly would happen with those? Would the franchise owners just get stock in O'Reilly's? Would they compensate them at all? Would they just say, you're crap out of luck, you know, you got to find another supplier? Because they still own the parts store. They just won't be able to, might not be able to keep the Napa name. They might have to switch it. Or O'Reilly's just keeps the Napa name under the Napa name and just owns it. You know what I mean?
1: Yeah.
0: They could do that as well, and there might not be a lot of... but they don't believe in the franchise model, and so it's hard for me to believe that they would...
1: Embrace the...
0: If I was a franchise owner, I wouldn't have very much peace of mind thinking that if it did happen... that I'd be secure. You know what I mean? And that would be the biggest thing for me.
1: As scary as that is, the other aspect of is if they do spin it off and O'Reilly's isn't the purchaser and some sort of private equity or private investment firm buys the Napa brand and takes that over, I think it's the death of Napa. Too many times over the years, private equity buys these companies, just like First Brands was a private equity investment company that bought hundreds of automotive brands and ran them all into the ground.
0: They were borrowing from Peter to pay Paul all the time. They were doing things that they shouldn't have, you know, borrowing on money they didn't actually have. They were faking stuff. It's crazy. You know, I don't think, you know, not saying that would happen, but 125 years of essentially Napa, you know, what it was at the beginning, you know, just over 100 of the actual Napa name. But man, it's a long time to just let wither away because you want to collaborate and combine two companies that are just, you know, competing against each other.
1: Yeah. So
0: we'll see. We'll get more into this after the break. We're going to hit a break real quick. If you want to call us, talk about it, 360-676-5464. Otherwise, we'll be right back on In the Shop.
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0: Welcome back. Welcome back. We are in the shop on KGMI on this beautiful Pacific Northwest Saturday morning. Should burn off these clouds and be a pretty nice day. Give us a call, 360-676-5464, if you want to get in on this conversation about the Napa and O'Reilly's rumored merger on stuff. And I did kind of want to just play devil's advocate a little bit on actually what could happen. There is, you know, potential for positives. You know, there's potential for buying power that could happen with O'Reilly's if they do actually buy this. And so they would be buying millions more in parts. They'd have a lot more buying power to actually go to the manufacturer and say, hey, we need better prices with all the tariffs and stuff that have been in lately. Crossing international borders gets expensive very quickly. And a lot of times these parts go from one country, you know, the steel from one country, the electronics in another, manufacturing the part in Mexico, and then final assembly somewhere else before it arrives in the United States. And so that's why, you know, a lot of times that's why prices have gone up so fast and so drastically, because they're crossing multiple international borders at the same time. And so if they do actually, you know, buy Napa and Genuine Parts, I feel like there would be the potential for more buying power and better pricing through the manufacturers, through everything. But like I said, I'm just trying to play a little bit devil's advocate with, you know, saying, you know, might not all be negative. So,
1: yeah, I think the bigger factor on prices is market forces plays as much of a role as buying power. So when you control more of the market, you have the ability to charge higher prices without repercussions.
0: Yes.
1: So that it could just, you know, end up in
0: their pockets, for sure. My hope is that that wouldn't happen, just because they are making so much more volume of money that, you know, you don't need to increase your margin percentage. You could keep it the same or even drop two points and still make billions more dollars every single year and not even see an effect. But yeah, like I said, it could possibly lead to better inventory levels, improved distribution, because the fact that they, you know, they would own Motion if it went through, you know, if they did the whole thing, fewer back orders, possibly faster access to hard to find parts. But like I said, these are all hypothetical and what ifs and maybes. If it does happen, like you said, it could be the opposite, where corporate greed could happen and they're just, you know, they're just raking in more profit because they dropped 2% and are charging the same price.
1: Yeah. My fear that one of the biggest players in the automotive world in ownership is Carl Icahn and Icahn Enterprises, who's owned a lot of different companies over the years, pre-bankruptcy, like TWA, like Motorola, and a number of other companies. And Carl Icahn owns Federal Mogul, until they were spun off to Tenneco. And during the years of Carl Icahn buying and owning Federal Mogul, Moog Auto Parts, we saw quality decreases, and things changed severely over the years to where the companies were being bled and then sold off again.
0: Yeah.
1: And currently, Icahn owns a portion of or all of other companies, including Pep Boys, Amco, a stake in Monroe, auto repair chain and other things. And that's somebody, if they do spin the company off and it's not O'Reilly's buying it, it's going to be somebody like Carl Icahn or his private equity firm that ends up buying it. And when it comes down to it, they're all about profit.
0: Absolutely.
1: And you know,
0: they don't care.
1: They buy market share and then they make money off the market share as much as possible to return to investors, and then they move on.
0: Essentially, they're playing the stock market with buying while they're buying companies. It's kind of what they're doing. They're playing stuff,
1: and there's not always an interest in improving quality increasing sales. It's about wringing out the profit.
0: How much revenue can we wring out of this rag right here, this wet rag? And so, you know, that's definitely a huge issue. Private equity could come in, and you know, it's I wouldn't say ravaging, but it's taken over the industry. There's so many private equity firms taking over repair chains and, you know, Firestones and things like that, and making them what they want. Christian Brothers is pretty huge, you know, across the country and stuff. And it just could have a huge impact. But one thing that we really do have to take into effect with this, because of the monopoly situation, the ripple effect that it could have drastically with, you know, global ramifications, would our government actually allow that to happen? You know, there's a lot of things that have happened with like the United States, Mexico, Canada Trade Act that has drastically changed. Essentially, there isn't one right now and they're trying to redo it because it expired and we couldn't agree to anything. And so there's a weird treaty trade agreement right now that there really isn't one between the North American countries. And so like combining these two companies would reduce the competition, like we've been saying. So regulators in the government would really look at the local market competition, the consumer pricing, commercial parts distribution system, and the actual impact that it would have on the independent repair shops in America. Because overall, the overall health of the aftermarket automotive industry is what matters, and it makes a lot of money for the government. So they don't want to drastically see billions of dollars leave their pocket either. And so would it really happen if it was all accepted and go? You know, would the lawmakers let it happen, even if both companies wanted the deal to happen? So they have the option to essentially veto the deal.
1: Yeah. What I'd like to see is that independent ownership, especially with NAPA, with our local Bellingham Auto Parts, Ferndale.
0: Yeah, Ferndale and Everson, yeah.
1: That they're able to continue to thrive under local ownership and local growth. That these businesses that have been built over decades and decades are able to continue and thrive like they have been. If that model were to change, I wouldn't want to see what happens to the local ownership, those owners and employees that have invested their lives into it.
0: Yeah, absolutely. Not saying that O'Reilly's doesn't, you know, help the community and stuff, because they do with some bit, but these independent owners of NAPA's help, but they are also members of our community that own these stores that rely on them to live, just like we do rely on our repair shops to live and feed our families. So just take that into account, and it's another part that a lot of people don't think of. So we're going to hit another break before we finish this out. Give us a call if you want to talk to us, 360-676-5464. There ain't much more time, but we will be right back on In the Shop.
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0: Welcome back. Welcome back. We are in the shop. I am Marcus from Willens Tech Auto in Ferndale, here with Brian from Dr. John's Auto Clinic in Bellingham, rounding out the show, talking about the potential NAPA O'Reilly's merger, and what drivers should take away from all this. For right now, nothing changes. Literally nothing's going to change. 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We have O'Reilly's, AutoZone, and we have NAPA around here. 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We have Seattle Automotive, and there's some multiple other ones. I know Unlimited Service in Bellingham stocks a lot of stuff. They do a lot of radiators.
1: There's their automotive parts banner.
0: Exactly. So there's a lot of options and stuff around here. But we want to make sure that the monopoly doesn't happen and we still have the competition and options. Your vehicle still needs regular maintenance. Your oil still needs to be changed. Your brakes will still wear out. Your tires will need to be replaced. The story is definitely worth keeping up on, though.
2: Yeah,
0: highlights something that people don't really think about or see or realize in the industry.
2: You know, a couple things that I've seen over the years. One with the O'Reilly's purchase of the Shucks brand, mm-hmm. Decades ago now, that there was and continues to be an improvement with that company and their service in those locations. On the other hand, one of our major suppliers that's basically a wholesale only supplier, which is Worldpac, that has warehouses across the country, mm-hmm. and several here in Washington with regular deliveries, a fabulous ordering interface, so many positives with them. They've changed over the years as the company has been sold two or three times now, and to a point at which their pricing is no longer more competitive than everybody else. Their prices have gone up substantially from what they were originally. Their inventory and stocking and for what they target, instead of targeting, you know, the Japanese, Korean, and European market, they now target the American products across the board with Motorcraft and GM parts, AC Delco, which is great, but they've diluted their market by expanding into other areas that the availability, quality, and time frame to get the parts isn't what it used to be.
0: Yeah.
2: We spent more money with them when their market was more focused than we do now when their market is more broad, because they've lost their competitive edge across the board.
0: Yeah, a little bit. You know, we use Worldpac often. A lot of times it's, you know, for like the straight OEM stuff because they have access to a lot more of that stuff than the aftermarket does sometimes. But rumors are they are moving up to Bellingham.
2: Oh.
0: They are going to have a warehouse up in Bellingham.
2: That would be great to see.
0: From our agent that we have that talks to us every couple weeks or whatever, that calls Eric. Eric told me that Worldpac is trying to move into Bellingham. Just so we
2: haven't heard the rumor yet. I'll keep an eye out.
0: Absolutely,
2: for that.
0: Absolutely. So keep that in mind. But yeah, there's a lot of things. The average driver may not think about this type of stuff. You know, where brake pads come from, or alternators come from, or how they're made, or where they're made, or how many international borders they cross. But
2: we are so selective in what we buy. There are certain products that I buy from certain suppliers, and I don't really buy elsewhere unless I'm forced to, because of quality, because of price, because of delivery. And it's really in that order: is quality number one. Price number two, and availability number three, that I'll wait a day or two to get the right part at the right price to save my customer money if that works for them. Sometimes I can get it sooner, but I'm not going to sacrifice quality to send something out on the road that I know isn't going to last through my warranty period or longer.
0: Right, exactly. And that's the thing. We got to make sure that we are staying profitable. We're a business at the end of the day, but we don't want to have comebacks. We don't want to have warranties. You know, it definitely costs us a lot of money when we have comebacks and have to do it twice, but that's why we have the standards, and that's why we have the warranties we do. So you're covered and you have peace of mind, so we have to deal with it. But yeah, so just closing thoughts. There's a lot of technicians in this industry. There's a lot of options to work at. Just want to say that if you are unhappy with your situation, anything like that, there are really, really good shops. My shop, Brian's shop, you know, Bellingham Automotive, the other ones, there's some really good shops in town. If you're thinking about change, if you're unhappy with your situation, don't hesitate to give me a call. Talk. Worst I can say is no. But we are potentially looking for a real experienced technician at Willans going forward. So I'd love to talk to anybody and everybody that I possibly can to meet as many people as I possibly can. So if you know anybody, if you are a technician that, you know, might be looking, so just hit me up. Like I said, no promises, but it's always a possibility.
2: Yeah.
0: So.
2: And over the years I found with technicians and working with people that the right fit is more important than almost everything else. And sometimes I've talked to technicians that are working at a shop or a dealership, and the issue isn't pay. The issue is being a right fit for the person, the personality, the coworkers, and everything else. Yep. And you need to lead with that. The other details are always workable.
0: Absolutely.
2: But being the right fit, everything else will fall into place after that. It's not worth it to work for the highest dollar, the highest this, or anything else if it's not the right fit.
0: I worked for a dealership for 4.5 years. I know how it goes. I know how those warranties go at the dealership. So if you're done dealing with them, like I said, just give us a conversation and come talk to us. Be more than happy. So thank you for everybody for listening. Appreciate the time. Appreciate the call, Bill. We'll talk to you guys next week. I'm Marcus from Willans Tech Auto in Ferndale. 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
8: From ABC News, I'm Chuck Sievertson. A memorial service has wrapped up for the Mexican citizen fatally shot by immigration officers in Houston this week. ICE claims he rammed an officer's vehicle during an attempted arrest and was shot in self-defense, but a lawyer for two witnesses is disputing the account. Ronald Saldago said his father never wanted this much attention.
9: He was a very shy individual who never wanted to cause any harm. He just wanted to get in his van, go to work, and come back to eat a nice meal.
8: Congresswoman Sylvia Garcia, whose district includes parts of Houston.
10: We will continue to fight for a complete, independent, top-to-bottom investigation to find out exactly what happened.
8: He's strongly considering running for president based on being detained by Israeli settlers this week in the West Bank, says Congressman Ro Khanna, California Democrat.
11: I saw the arrogance in the eyes of those settlers, 21 and 22-year-olds with guns, laughing that they had detained us. The arrogance of those young IDF soldiers that my tax dollars are funding, having no respect for the fact that they were detaining Americans.
8: Khanna says if you're unwilling to speak up against the genocide in Gaza, the apartheid in the West Bank, then you are morally compromised. Pentagon's latest release of UFO files includes dozens of images, documents, and videos, but with no explanation, says ABC's Olivia Rubin in Washington.
12: In another instance, a service member reporting an object he said, quote, had flight characteristics unlike anything I'd seen in my 28 years of service. And while the videos definitely appear strange, there's no information here on what those objects actually are, and certainly no proof of alien life contained in these documents. The Pentagon says more files are coming.
8: ABC's Olivia Rubin, you're listening to ABC News.

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2: Cleanup is underway after dozens of people were rescued in Missouri from rapidly rising floodwaters, including several campers who took shelter on the roof of a building that collapsed, say local officials. This car drove a flooded roadway in Iron County, Missouri, something emergency workers always say is a bad idea. They're again draining the reflecting pool at the Lincoln Memorial to clean up the green algae and apparently peeling blue sealant. Bipartisan housing bill has become law today without President Trump's signature or veto. An American humanitarian worker has been infected with Ebola in the Democratic Republic of the Congo. The outbreak has killed over 600 people. 10 dead in the crash of a small plane in the Bahamas. ABC's Tom Sufi Burridge.
3: There were 9 passengers on board and 1 pilot. Aviation regulators saying the crash follows other safety incidents involving the airline, Flamingo Air. It has now had its operating license suspended while the investigation is carried out.
2: Meta is responding to critics following the debut of its new AI feature and is pulling it. ABC's Andrew Dimbert.
4: Critics argued users and creators should have to actively grant permission before their images, likeness, or creative work could be used to help power AI tools. Now, this tool is no longer available. Meta pulling it. Still, as AI becomes more powerful and more personal, these broader questions over digital identities and privacy will only likely intensify.
2: Chuck Sievertson, ABC News.
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7: A massive wildfire burning east of Chelan County is now under control after leaving behind extensive damage. The Chelan Hills fire has remained at around 10,000 acres and was contained yesterday. One Douglas County resident lost their life in the fire, which also destroyed a famous Hobbit-themed Airbnb, among many other structures. The Douglas County Sheriff's Office believes the fire was human-caused, and the county is offering a $25,000 reward for information leading to the culprit's arrest. Meanwhile, the Department of Education is facing a lawsuit regarding its plan to cut school mental health grants. Washington Attorney General Nick Brown, alongside 14 other attorneys general, filed a lawsuit yesterday to prevent the department from terminating them. The congressionally approved grants have been used to fund the instatement of 14,000 mental health professionals into schools across the country. And work will soon begin to fix a notoriously flood-prone road in Bellingham. The city says the first phase of its project to alleviate flooding on Iowa Street will kick off on Monday. Drivers will see temporary detours and road closures at night for about 2 weeks. Your forecast for today, partly sunny with a high near 72. Tonight, a chance of rain in the evening, mostly cloudy with a low around 55. Adam Rideout-Redeker, KGMI News.
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10: Good morning and welcome to Real Estate Radio. I know we're still getting used to it too, but that is the direction that we are headed here on the show. So we will still be your best most current source for local real estate information here in Whatcom County in the Northwest. It's crazy. You know, we're second week of July already. That's kind of wild to me. Summer is nearly half over. And, well, you know, our sunshine kind of went away too, but I'm betting it'll be back, so that'll be good. You know, we've been getting just enough rain to kind of keep the everything watered and keep it, you know, the evergreen state. So we got a little bit to live up to. Interesting things happening in the real estate world this week. Let's hit the numbers. There are 134 new listings in Whatcom County this week. That's right. You heard me right. 134. That's a pile. Average list price, $760,000. Average price per square foot, about 406. And that's kind of where we've been trending. And keeping in mind, those square foot prices include the land that the home sits on. Compared to 40 properties that received acceptable offers, average price of those, $746,000, about $356 a square foot. Here's where it's getting interesting, though. Our volume is shrinking a little bit on properties going under contract. Average price reduction this week was 3.5%, or almost $26,000. The homes that received acceptable offers this week, 65 days on market. About 30% of the homes that received acceptable offers had been on the market for 2 weeks or less. So pricing matters, but we're looking here, we're over that 3-to-1 now. That, as Rick Todd likes to say, an extended blip becomes a trend, and we'll kind of see. You know, I was looking back, though, to kind of see, well, what did last year look like? Last year, we had 38 accepted offers in the second week of July, which is really comparable to what we had this year. But the new listing volume is up considerably. Last year, we had 114 choices compared to the 140 this week. So, you know, the volume of people who are wanting to sell their home is growing by leaps and bounds. Every week, the numbers are going up a little bit more. And as more inventory becomes market ready, there we go. So what this is signaling, though, is that we are shifting into a great buyer's market. There are opportunities. The interest rates are almost identical to a year ago. I mean, we're great. I mean, they're really not going, things aren't moving around much.
11: Yeah, 1,000%. One of the things, Lyle, that you and I are both seeing, there are just great values in this market right now. I mean, you wait around, you see something, there is time. There's time for that dialogue. It's one of the things.
10: There is and there isn't, though, because I've got, 30% of what came on this week went under contract, right? So about 30% are going under, 25 to 30 are going under contract in the first 2 weeks. So I've got several showings today, and we had to scratch one of them off the list because it went under contract this week.
11: Yeah. And it is interesting because there is a pocket in this market where it's if you snooze, you lose. Absolutely. And that's one of the things that, you know, you have to be in communication with your clients with. Is that, yeah, this is a buyer's market, but there's a lot of buyers.
10: Yeah, there are a lot of people sitting on the sidelines, biding their time. You know, and you think about it. You know, there are still a lot of golden handcuffs, right? There are a lot of those mortgages. Everyone probably, you know, at least twice a month I hear of somebody that's still got a mortgage in the threes. you know, you hear about people in the fours. Every once in a while, you hear about some crazy 2-point-something rate, you know, and they're like, yeah, we really don't want to move. We really don't want to. So those buyers have to have an extra good reason to trade their 3 or their 4 or maybe even their 2-something for a 6.5.
11: Yeah, and I think one of the things that you and I have talked about over the last couple of years is that there is the have-to market and the want-to market. And I think one of the things is you see that interest rate become very stabilized, and now, you know, the have-tos have to, right? Now the want-tos are like, okay, well, this is it.
10: Right.
11: Now we need to decide, are we going to exchange that 3.5% for a 6.5%.
10: You know, it's that house they've always wanted, mm-hmm. or that neighborhood they've always wanted to be in, or, you know, those kinds of things. And so, you know, those are factors.
11: And if you think about this, I mean, so let's just say, you know, that they got their 3.5% mortgage 3.5 years ago or wherever that, you know, low mortgage was.
10: And that was a long time ago. I don't remember. It's best not to think about that.
11: And if you know, that, you know, those buyers have stayed in the same job or have progressed into another job, their earning power has gone up.
10: No, their home equity has gone up.
11: And for some of those people, exchanging that 3.5% for 6.5% for the house they really, really want, it makes sense to them now.
10: Well, and, you know, our listeners, if, you know, that's something they're considering, they should reach out to Chuck and at Mortgage, talk to Angie or Kendall over there and say, hey, what's this look like for us, right? What programs are available? You know, are there buy downs that make sense for us? What, you know, where are we? Where do we qualify?
11: I love that, Lyle. I think one of the things is that, you know, one of the great things about our job, about our industry is we're just not a one, you know, trick pony. You know, we need a team. I mean, we need people.
10: Are you saying we're tricky?
11: tricky. I mean, we need a team to make this happen. And one of the most important parts of that team is a mortgage lender.
10: Well, it's really hard to do it without money.
11: It is so hard.
10: I don't care what Grant Cardone says.
11: You're telling me my old baseball cards are not going to buy a beautiful home.
10: Well, I haven't seen your old baseball cards. So there are some old baseball cards out there that would probably make a down payment.
11: There are a couple I know of. One of the things is that, you know, when we start to have this dialogue about where we are currently in the market, it just exudes a lot of emotions, especially for my clients. I mean, and part of it is that one of the things I want to encourage, you know, everyone listening, don't try to outsmart the market.
10: No, good. That's sound advice.
11: The market is the market. And sometimes, you know, you see a house and you go, okay, that's a good price, but I think it's really worth something way lower.
10: It's worth exactly what the market will pay.
11: Yeah,
10: for
11: that's
10: it.
11: Exactly what, yes. And part of it is that, it may not be exactly what you'll want to offer, but that is what the market is saying. Don't try to outsmart it and say, hey, seller, you know, it's really not worth that much. Well,
10: and,
11: you know,
10: and there's that give and take on both sides, right? I mean, there are also unrealistic sellers, not mm-hmm. just unrealistic buyers. And sometimes they end up in the same same interaction.
11: Those are our favorite transactions, right?
10: A
11: favorite
10: conversation. And an unreasonable buyer, you know, and it's probably just not going to work. But one of the things that happens is people's motivation changes over time. And, you know, when someone first comes on the market, they're like, by golly, that house up the road, you know, sold for X. My house is worth X plus 100, right?
11: Mm-hmm.
10: And that may or may not be the case, you know? And so sometimes, you know, you have to have those conversations, or sometimes, you know, it's that buyer, right? You know, you flip the grasshopper in the fishing hole and you get this great big trout, you know, that home may have captured that big trout and the rest of the pond may have been full of minnows who would never bite that off, right?
11: Yeah.
10: Would never strike on that.
11: And Lyle, I mean, to me, the outstanding real estate professionals like yourself, like so many of my colleagues, when they talk to, you know, when their clients say, yeah, but my house, you know, that house down the road sold for, you know, X amount, and I see our house is way better than that house. To me, instead of like throwing facts at them, so many of my colleagues, that you use that as a conversation starter and you ask them questions, because part of it is, you know, because we're professionals, because we know the market, because we can probably say, yeah, that was 2.5 years ago, you know, or whatever, right? Or we go back and we look. One of the things is just continue to ask questions so your clients can tell you their story.
10: Well, and we work for them. Come on. You know, it doesn't matter how in tune we are with the market. It doesn't matter how well we know the statistics. It doesn't matter any of those things whatsoever, because you and I have both seen homes that the facts did not support the selling price. You know,
11: and it's like, absolutely.
10: And it's like, look, if you've done this long enough.
11: Yeah.
10: You've had a listing that went for way more than you ever dreamed it could or would. And so, you know, sometimes, you know, most of the time I defer. I'm like, all right, we'll start there. The market will let us know in a couple of weeks.
11: And I call it the cocktail party dilemma. Your sellers are at a cocktail party and they run into someone. And they, oh, your house? Oh, man, that is way over $1 million. You know what? You got to at least get X amount. And then it's in their head that, oh, yeah, that's exactly what we should be getting. And they heard it at a cocktail. Who knows how many cocktails were consumed before that?
10: That
11: proclamation, right?
10: Before that consumer buyer or price opinion came in.
11: CPO. Right. I mean, but part of it is this, is that that's exactly some of the conversations we have.
10: Sometimes it's even a drunk broker, right? I hate to say it.
11: No comment. But it's those passing conversations that sometimes are the hurdle that, you know, we have to get over with you know, our sellers, with our clients that are selling.
10: Well, and as they say, time cures all wounds. And
11: yeah, let me come back to that.
10: Usually time also cures real estate pricing.
11: Well, there's
10: nothing like days on market to change your perspective.
11: That is true. Time passages. What a great song back in the day. Hey, you're here on this typical, I would say, Pacific Northwest morning. The sun is starting to peek through the clouds. It's a great day right here on Radio Real Estate, KGMI.
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0: Welcome back to Real Estate Radio right here on KGMI. Lyle and Rick with you on a to be determined.
1: Meh? Is it a meh?
0: No, it's a to be determined.
1: Okay.
0: You know, it's we had a little rain last night. It'll keep the dust down, keep the grass watered. And, you know, it looks like maybe it's going to sun up a little bit.
1: Yeah, talking all things real estate right here on KGMI. Lyle, we talked about how time heals all wounds. Did you just say that?
0: I did say that. You know, and cliches become cliches for a reason. Usually because they contain a segment or a quantity of truth.
1: Well, full disclosure, and you know this. I've done a lot of premarital counseling.
0: Okay, everybody, get on the couch. All of our listeners, get your pillow, and put your feet up.
1: There is a premarital survey called Prepare.
0: You're going to get some couch time with
1: them. Yes. And one of the questions they ask the couple, and you answer from, you know, one means I don't agree with that, to five means it's absolutely a truth written in stone, right? One of the questions is I know that time will fix all the problem. With the passage of time, what will help fix the problems with my partner? And the amount of young couples or couples that are getting married, put five, is probably off the charts. It's probably 90%. And it's what I call a sucker.
0: Because they've never been in a relationship longer than 6 months.
1: I call it a sucker question. And what I told him, I said, listen, time doesn't heal wounds. What you do with the time is the catalyst to heal the wounds. And I think in real estate, time does reveal a lot of things.
0: It does.
1: It reveals, you know, ultimately what a house is worth. It reveals ultimately the speed of the market for your particular home that is, you know, you're selling. You know, and time also gives people a chance to really move from the emotionality area to the practicality area. I'm amazed that in our industry, when people see a house and they're buyers, how emotion really drives them at the beginning, and it's all emotion. It's very their feelings are just really kind of drive them as their motivation to move forward, and then it gets to the practicality of
0: how are we going to pay for this thing?
1: How are we going to pay for it? Oh, here's the inspection.
0: What needs to be fixed?
1: Yes. I mean,

0: And it's like, and it's interesting.
1: Then they go home and watch Money Pit and go, oh no.
0: And if I was to toss this out to you, Lyle, I don't know if I've ever even spoken this into the air. When a buyer, the emotionality and the practicality line up for them, that's the one.
1: Yeah, I mean,

0: anymore.
1: This could be a monumental moment on Real Estate Radio right here on KGMI, because I'm going to challenge you on this.
2: You're going to challenge me?
1: I'm challenging you. Okay, here we go.
2: All right.
1: So I am all Hallmark, you know, your lifetime. You're practical. I'm emotional. And you have emotion. I have, you know, practicality. But I wonder, Lyle, if it's not necessarily that home that they're necessarily is the benchmark, but maybe it's the memories, the emotion that that home brings, that they could see they could be making the same memories in this home.
0: Well, and that can be a component of it. I'm not going to disagree with that, but there is a home that surfaces in their process.
1: Yes.
0: Of properties that we've looked at. And, you know, there have been clients where we've looked at 10, 15, mm-hmm. 20 homes, mm-hmm. right? You know, in a relatively compact, short period of time. And there is a home. There's also a home, and this will emphasize the importance of smells or odors in your home. There's right. There's one home that will surface like as the benchmark for the bottom.
1: Yes.
0: For the base, right? Yeah. I'll never forget there was a home we were looking at and the buyers called that home for the entire process where we were looking to find them a new home. They called that the pot house because when we went in there, somebody had hot boxed one of the bedrooms in the basement. And I'm pretty sure that you could have walked into that room and shut the door and sat down for 10 minutes and gotten high without lighting a thing.
1: Mm-hmm.
0: You know, but it was just extremely potent, yeah. extremely strong. They always referred to that home as the pot house. So, you know, you probably want to pay attention to that too. But, you know, there's always a home that you go through something and when they're talking about the merits of this property,
1: yeah,
0: they'll compare it to, you know, Home X.
1: Yeah, I got two questions for you, Lyle, when we come back. Two questions that you want to stick around and find out Lyle's answer for, because they are some of the most important questions when we're thinking about buying.
0: You just called me questionable.
1: 1,000%. 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

0: back to Real Estate Radio. Lyle Sorensen and Rick Todd with you. That's right. So when you want to know about real estate, just turn on Real Estate Radio. And we'll have it here for you.
1: Yeah. I mean, we will have it here for you. Lyle, before we left, I said there's two questions that I want to ask you that, you know, I think are kind of telltale questions when it comes to, you know, working with buyers.
0: Tattletale questions?
1: Yeah, tattletale, remember that? Bert Comby, I think, was the host of Tattletales. But anyway, the two questions for me, and I think I'm just going to ask you to just, you know, answer from your experience. And then you can answer in general, you know, kind of your thoughts. But as real estate professionals, we show buyers a lot of houses.
0: Sometimes.
1: Sometimes. In your experience,
0: lots of homes.
1: In your experience, what's the percentage of buyers that come back to the first home? They're like, "Hey, this could be it."
0: It's not that high for me. You know, and part of the reason for that is when I'm setting up a tour, I like to end with the best home. I don't like to start with the best home. So it will almost never be the first home.
1: Okay. So when you show them the best home and they go, huh.
0: Sometimes that becomes the comparison home that I was talking about in the last segment.
1: Yes.
0: Sometimes. Not always. You know, it's a process, you know, so depending on where that buyer is in their process, it may not be anything they saw the first month. You know, it depends.
1: And I love, you know, you have a philosophy. I have a philosophy. I'll have clients. They will say, I want to see this. And if there's any others you think make sense, you know, put them on. I always show them the house they want first to get them excited about it, and for that to be, you know, the benchmark, that to be the plumb line, that to be the one that they compare to the other ones. In my experience, they always come back to that first one.
0: Yeah,
1: we go see 4, 5, 8, 10, 38 others. It's like, you know, that first one we saw, and it's like, yeah, that was sold 2 weeks ago.
0: See, that's,
1: you know,
0: maybe that's why I don't do that one first, Rick. Maybe
1: that's why we have different philosophies.
0: Because I think part of it, you know, what's just as important as knowing what somebody's looking for and what they want and need is knowing what they don't want. Knowing what things are deal breakers for them, what things they absolutely despise, do not like, do not want, don't show me ever. And sometimes they choose one of those and they ask you why you haven't shown them a certain house that has four of the five must not haves. But you know, I mean, that's just life.
1: No, I love that. I mean, you start with the deal breakers, you know, like, yeah, this won't work. Then you see that, you know, what is the deal maker. Start with the deal maker, then.
0: But it doesn't make your process any shorter, so what's the point? You know, I mean, buyers are going to do what buyers are going to do. And, you know, we get these real estate seminars with these superstars who say, oh, I never show anybody more than three homes, and they choose one of those. And I'm just like, yeah, okay. Well, I'm happy for you.
1: And then there's a lie detector test afterwards that everybody gathers around the table and watches. I mean, and it's interesting because there is that philosophy of like, okay, I'm going to show you what you don't want. So by the time you see what you do want, you're ready to go, wow, it's way better than I thought it was going to be, you know? And, you know, and I do like that philosophy. But when they are calling me and text me, like, we want to see this first. Oh, we want to see this first.
0: Well, no, then I mean, we do. You can bend to that. I'm not saying I don't do that either, but, you know, I'm the one who has to put the tour together and make all the scheduling work and everything. So I do have the ability to influence those things. And, you know, it makes a difference. I think sometimes people don't see the value until they've seen some dogs. You know, you show them some things in the same price range that really kind of stink, literally and figuratively. And they're kind of like, holy cow. And then you show them something for $30,000 more or $50,000 more that's turnkey. It's ready to go. It's beautiful. It's all the things. And they're just going, oh, yeah, it's worth every penny. Right. Because they've seen, they've gotten a taste of the market and they're still going,
1: right,
0: you know, and trying to get the scent out of their nose from the last three homes.
1: And I got another question for you when we come back. We're having a great time this morning. You're listening to Real Estate Radio right here on KGMI.
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0: find in the Safeway Shopping Center, and Lyndon put a W in your column with Windermere Real Estate. 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You know, whether you're thinking of refinancing or maybe getting a home equity loan for some of those improvements, if you're not ready to do something different, should reach out to Kendall and Angie, and they will set you up. Or, you know, if you're thinking about making a big move and, you know, getting another home, it's always good to find out what you can afford before you look. Because I'm going to just tell you right now, if you go and look at a Lexus and then you got to buy a Toyota, after you've test driven a Lexus, a Toyota is a real letdown. Don't get me wrong, they're nice cars, but they're not a Lexus. And so, you know, you don't want to do that to yourself in the home buying process either. So it's always good to find out what you can afford. Also, oh my goodness, right?
1: Let's go.
0: Rustic Bar and Grill in Lyndon.
1: Mm-hmm.
0: Yummy. you know, you need to level up your dining experience. Lyndon's dining scene definitely leveled up. You can indulge in premium prime rib, house smoked brisket, handcrafted cocktails at the Rustic Bar and Grill. And they got a great patio too. So, like, you know, in the afternoon, this afternoon, when it kind of burns off, there's going to be a nice little breeze. It's going to be sunshiny and beautiful. There you go.
1: Yeah, I mean, the Rustic, I mean, they're raising the standard. I mean, they are going high class here at Real Estate Radio. I mean, you experienced the Rustic firsthand, and you loved it.
0: Yeah, it was great. It was awesome. I did exactly what I did. I set myself up with some surf and turf on the patio. It was amazing. So
1: I love that. And that is soon going to be, yes, on my checklist.
0: Well, and sure. I would say probably call and make a reservation if it's, you know. I was fortunate. I was able to be a walk-on, but
1: yeah. And let's just toss it out. It's great, getting great reviews. People are loving it. It's a wonderful new part of the restaurant scene in Lyndon. The Rustic, don't miss out. Hey, listen, Lyle, I got another question for you. And
0: it's because you're questionable.
1: You finally figured me out. When you have clients who are buyers walk into a house, what do you think is the first determining factor that this is not what we want? Is it what they see, or is it what they smell?
0: I've had people take two steps inside a home, turn around, and walk out gasping and holding their nose. So you're sensory impulses or reactions or responses are extremely important. I have other buyers who look at a stinky house as an equity opportunity because they figure most people won't make it more than 3 feet or 3 minutes inside the home, and so they see that as an opportunity. You know, I think that the way a property or a home feels is super important, and you know, that goes to, you know, there are things that can't be necessarily easily changed, like the plan or the layout of the home, mm-hmm. right? You know, mm-hmm. people either like cozy spaces in a more traditional plan with lots of individual rooms, or, you know, they like an open concept, you know, or maybe they like something in the middle, you know, and if a home doesn't have that, you know, it doesn't really work. Or the ones that somebody tried to fix up, you know, maybe colloquially called lipstick on a pig.
1: Mm-hmm.
0: You know, doesn't matter how much makeup you put on, it's still a pig. And mm-hmm. you know, we've all seen those. You know, it's like, you know, and the photos aren't scratch and sniff. You know, all of the changes that have been made in all the technology.
1: Right?
0: Can you imagine? You know, you could. Scratch and sniff
1: right.
0: the real estate photos and go, oh, that one smells pretty. Oh, that one stinks.
1: Do you remember when we were little kids and they had the scratch and sniff things? I thought that was incredible. You could scratch like a strawberry and it's like, oh, this smells like a strawberry, you know?
0: That was invented by a little kid They were scratching and sniffing before those ever were a thing.
1: Oh, that's weird. So anyway, I wonder, and I've thought about this, right? I wonder, because when people see something, they kind of can kind of tell, okay, well, maybe this was the story where they had too much red wine and it was, you know, and the carpet is this, or, you know, this is the scratch on, you know, they see it. They can kind of in their mind tell themselves a story that makes it make sense. When you walk into a house,
0: you don't want the basement to look like a murder scene. That's not
1: that's true. But when you walk into a home and you smell a smell, it's kind of a mystery. You're not sure, especially if it's a smell that can't put my finger on what that really could be. That's when it gets really dicey.
0: Well, some old homes have that smell. I mean, like, you know, when I'm looking at new listings on the MLS and I'm looking through the photos and stuff, I'm like, I can smell this house. You know, the photos may not be scratch and sniff, but you know, those 100-year-old homes have a certain smell. It's old wood, old whatever, not Old Spice, but you know, mm-hmm. they have a certain smell.
1: And that can be welcoming, right? But we're
0: if you like that kind of thing.
1: If you like that kind of thing, we're going to talk. We got one more minute. Okay, good. We got a little clock mess up here.
0: The flip side of that is like when they put room deodorizers in absolutely every room and you just walk in and it's like, all right, what are they hiding?
1: Mm-hmm. Yeah, and the worst thing is when you smell a smell and you ask the listing agent, what is that smell? And the listing agent says, we really don't know. And it's like,
0: oh, I haven't had that one.
1: Oh, I've had that. And then you come back the next week.
0: I thought you were going somewhere completely different with that one.
1: You come back the next week, like, I'm sure that they've got rid of that smell. And it's still there. And it's funny. The first thing that people walk in at open house and they smell it, they're like, what is that smell? And then you have to say, that is a great question.
0: Osium. Osium is your friend.
1: I know. And they did it for 3 weeks. And
0: really?
1: Yeah.
0: Well, with an ozone generator or with osium?
1: I think it was osium.
0: Because I've had some garages that clients use as their cigar lounge or as their cigarette den.
1: Yeah.
0: And I can tell you, osium.
1: It works great.
0: Makes that disappear like it never was there.
1: Hey, we're going to talk more about that when we come back. 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
1: And we needed
0: our producer Adam is paying attention to the show.
1: Oh man, he's on fire. And, you know, you need a little Leonard Skinner, right?
0: Always
1: to talk about real estate. I mean, that's just so funny. We're talking off mic about our experiences, and you know, it is very interesting. You know, when you're working with buyers, and you know, they start to process, you know, that the home, the house that they're looking at, and they process the things they see and smell first. Mm-hmm. And we are kind of, you know, talking about it, the smell is really sets the stage of how they process what they see.
0: Well, it makes it, you know, if it's too cold, people can't see if it's cold either. You know, that's one of the things I showing properties. And maybe I might be a little bit passive aggressive, but if I walk into a place and it's really cold, I'm going to turn the thermostat up right away. Mm-hmm. Right. And I may not turn it back down when I leave because I'm sorry, but Mr. Seller, I know it costs you a little bit of money, but when people can see their breath, they can't see the house.
1: you know what? I will give you that.
0: And it doesn't feel warm. It doesn't feel cozy. Then it starts to smell damp. Speaking of smells.
1: Yeah, you know, exactly.
0: And it's kind of like, yeah, you know, now I have heard a story. Someone was telling me that they had buyers who bought a house that was kind of like that. And when they turned the heat on, apparently cats had been using the heat registers for latrines.
1: Oh, my goodness.
0: Yes. So the house smelled strongly of cat urine when the furnace came on. So in that particular case, that may have been why the heat wasn't on very much. Yeah.
1: But you're right. I mean, I would say, I mean, the temperature of the home that when buyers go in, if they're freezing.
0: Or if they're sweating.
1: Yeah. And if it's not comfortable, because when you go into a house, right, and just hypothetical, a buyer goes into a house and it's cold.
0: Mm-hmm.
1: They're not feel like they're looking at a house, or they don't feel like they're looking at a home. They feel like they're looking at a house, and what they want.
0: I can't even see the house. You walk in, it's cold. You're seeing your breath. It's like, holy cow! I just want to get through this and get out.
1: And they do. And buyers
0: they
1: do.
0: They do.
1: Buyers
0: 100%.
1: Like, you know, I think this. We've seen enough.
0: Yeah.
1: You know. Because they
0: you get those a lot.
1: Yes, because they cut down their appointment, because and they cut down.
0: It's not cozy. It's not comfortable. No. It's not welcoming.
1: No,
0: and it probably doesn't smell good either. Right? I mean, it's important, you know, but finding that right balance. Because if you put Glade plugins in every room. That's not good either. I'm sure you've been in some of those. I characterized those homes once, and I probably won't do it in the same way early on.
1: About France or something. not their soccer team.
0: Yeah, the French sorority house. You don't want to overdo it, right? Kind of like moderation in all things. You know, but it does. It makes a lasting impression, you know, and something that we say on the show, question marks turn to dollar signs. You know, if there are those things, even if you're not going to fix them as a seller, at least if we can quantify what the cost of someone else fixing it is with real bids and estimates and all those kinds of things, we can get rid of those question marks. And, you know, to your point, you were mentioning, you know, a home that had a curious smell that nobody could figure out the cause of, including the sellers. And, you know, the price kept going down until somebody thought that they could deal with it. And then it went back on the market in less than a year. So apparently they couldn't.
1: Well, and we talk about this.
0: That kind of thing stinks, man.
1: I know. I haven't, as my mom would say. But I think it's important to have these conversations because we are in a buyer's market. And when buyers come in, what they experience, you know, from the get-go, from the jump, from the moment that they're walking up to that, you know, front door.
0: Stuff around the front door. Oh, you get there and there's cobwebs and there's dead plants and, you know, what I like to refer to as dung shui. You know, you don't want your place to have dung shui. You know, there are people who do feng shui, you know, all the balanced stuff. Well,
1: yeah,
0: you know, I refer to that as dung shui.
1: When
0: it's just the opposite, you know, when it's everything you don't want.
1: And buyers have discerning eyes. Everything they see is telling them a story about your home. So just sometimes you need to look through their eyes when you're putting your house on the market.
0: That is a true story.
1: Lyle, have an awesome weekend. The sun is actually coming out.
0: I think we called it.
1: We did call it. Hey, this is Real Estate Radio right here on KGMI.
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11: From ABC News, I'm Chuck Sievertson. A memorial service has wrapped up for the Mexican citizen fatally shot by immigration officers in Houston this week. ICE claims he rammed an officer's vehicle during an attempted arrest and was shot in self-defense. But a lawyer for two witnesses is disputing the account. At the service, Congressman Al Green, whose district includes parts of Houston.
12: I believe that there is an attempt to cover up what has happened, and we must stand up to prevent a cover-up.
13: Border Czar Tom Homan now reacting to what this means for the officers involved.
14: Let the investigation play out. If the officers acted outside policy or illegally, they shall come.
13: The killing sparking outrage through Houston.
11: ABC's Jacqueline Lee, strongly considering running for president based on being detained by Israeli settlers this week in the West Bank. Congressman Ro Khanna, California Democrat.
15: These hoodlums come in with machine guns, an M4, an American-made machine gun, and they detain us. They block off the road. And then they call the IDF, and the IDF is on their side, not on the side of the Americans.
11: Khanna says if you're unwilling to speak up against the genocide in Gaza, the apartheid in the West Bank, then you are morally compromised. Cleanup underway after rescues in Missouri from rapidly rising floodwaters. ABC News forecaster Samara Theodore.
16: In Iron County, over 200 canoers and staff members rescued at a campsite in Talmsok Mountain State Park. These family members reacting as they waited on loved ones still stranded at the campground.
17: There's five of them camping and in a tent. They tried to stay on top of their car while it was flooding and they lost the car, the truck, so they had to go to a tree.
16: National Guard helicopters helping to rescue and bring campers to reunification sites.
11: The crew is again draining the reflecting pool at the Lincoln Memorial to clean up the green algae and apparently peeling blue sealant. You're listening to ABC News.
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1: The bipartisan housing bill has become law today with strong support from members of both major parties, but without President Trump's signature or veto. It aims to lower the cost of housing and spur more home construction. President Trump made threats on social media of further missile attacks against Iran after the funeral of the Supreme Leader Khamenei saw open calls for Trump's assassination. Iran insists that the Strait of Hormuz remain under its control and that it be allowed to charge tolls on ships moving through it. Meta responding to critics following the debut of its new AI feature and pulling it. ABC's Andrew Dimbert.
2: The technology called Muse Image, with a video version also in development, had a feature that would have allowed users to generate new content using photos, videos, and other material from public Instagram profiles as sort of visual references. And for millions of users, participation would have been automatic. Anyone over 18 with a public Instagram account was included by default unless they took steps to opt out themselves.
1: An Orange County, California dog trainer has been sentenced to nearly 12 years in prison after the deaths of 11 dogs in the care of Tony Sitt and his girlfriend. At the hearing, Judge Kim Menninger mentioning the pet owners.
3: Were they always expecting the dogs to be inside of a van? I would certainly think not. And certainly not a van that had no air conditioning or water or any, you know, ability for these animals to be treated like animals.
1: Chuck Sievertson, ABC News.
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6: A massive wildfire burning east of Chelan County is now under control after leaving behind extensive damage. The Chelan Hills fire has remained at around 10,000 acres and was contained yesterday. One Douglas County resident lost their life in the fire, which also destroyed a famous Hobbit-themed Airbnb, among many other structures. The Douglas County Sheriff's Office believes the fire was human-caused, and the county is offering a $25,000 reward for information leading to the culprit's arrest. Meanwhile, the Department of Education is facing a lawsuit regarding its plan to cut school mental health grants. Washington Attorney General Nick Brown, alongside 14 other attorneys general, filed a lawsuit yesterday to prevent the department from terminating them. The congressionally approved grants have been used to fund the instatement of 14,000 mental health professionals into schools across the country. And work will soon begin to fix a notoriously flood-prone road in Bellingham. The city says the first phase of its project to alleviate flooding on Iowa Street will kick off on Monday. Drivers will see temporary detours and road closures at night for about 2 weeks. Your forecast for today, partly sunny with a high near 72. Tonight, a chance of rain in the evening, mostly cloudy with a low around 55. 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

Welcome to Wealth Wake Up Live. Dick Donahue with you this Saturday morning. As always, I want to thank you for being with us. Hope you had a great 4th of July weekend. And we're going to start out with our weekly wrap. And the major averages turned in a mixed performance during a volatile week that was shaped by sharp swings in both oil prices and semiconductor stocks. The S&P 500 gained 1.2%, and the NASDAQ Composite advanced 1.7%, supported by renewed leadership from mega-cap technology stocks, while the Dow Jones Industrial Average slipped to 0.5% as economically sensitive and industrial-heavy components struggled with rising energy prices and geopolitical uncertainty. The AI trade remained firmly in focus as investors repeatedly brought weakness across semiconductor stocks despite bouts of profit-taking. While geopolitical developments surrounding Iran drove significant day-to-day rotations across the broader market, technology leadership ultimately remained intact, even if the path was anything but smooth. The information technology sector rose 3.4% for the week as the PHLX semiconductor index gained 2.7%, though the group experienced several sharp reversals. Those pullbacks repeatedly attracted buyers, with optimism surrounding the long-term AI investment cycle reinforced by favorable developments in companies including NVIDIA, Broadcom, AMD, and Applied Materials. The week's resilience also extended beyond semiconductors, as the mega-cap growth ETF gained 2.4%, supported by continued strength in several of the market's largest technology companies. The communication services sector was up 2.3% and also outperformed, led by another strong week for Meta Platforms as investors continued warming to the company's expanding AI strategy and infrastructure investments. Reports highlighting the opportunities to monetize excess computing capacity and the launch of its Muse image model and continued enthusiasm surrounding its AI product roadmap helped Meta finish among the week's top performing S&P 500 components. Away from technology, the market spent much of the week responding to the developments in the Middle East. Reports of attacks on commercial ships in the Strait of Hormuz renewed the military action between the U.S. and Iran, and subsequent diplomatic developments produced sharp swings in crude oil prices, with West Texas Intermediate crude briefly climbing above $73 per barrel before retreating into the week's close. These moves drove significant day-to-day rotations across cyclical sectors. Energy finished with a 3.2% weekly gain, while the industrials were down 1.1%, materials down 2.2%. Sectors they lagged as higher fuel costs periodically pressured transportation, construction, packaging-related companies. Although the prices eased later in the week, these sectors still finish in negative territory, contributing to the Dow Jones Industrial Average's weekly decline. Economic data played a secondary role in geopolitical developments, though it continued to reinforce the view of a resilient economy. Services activity remained in expansion territory. Weekly jobless claims stayed near historically low levels, and Treasury actions were generally well received despite yields moving higher over the course of the week. Meanwhile, the June FOMC meetings reaffirmed the Fed's data-dependent approach, with policymakers continuing to acknowledge persistent inflation pressures and uncertainty surrounding the outlook rather than signaling any meaningful shift in policy expectations. Overall, the week's trading reinforced the market's willingness to look through the short-term volatility. Sharp swings in oil prices and continued turbulence across semiconductor stocks created frequent rotations beneath the surface, yet investors repeatedly returned to favored AI-related technology names, following the S&P 500 and the NASDAQ Composite to advance even as the more cyclical Dow Jones Industrial Average finished lower. With second quarter earnings season set to begin next week, alongside another round of inflation data, the market's ability to remain near record highs suggests that investors remain focused on the longer-term earnings and AI investment story.
Looking at some of the daily action, on Monday, the major averages moved into a relatively stable range in their first session back after the long holiday weekend. And the NASDAQ Composite and the S&P 500, buoyed by continued strength across mega-cap stocks and a rebound in semiconductor names. That momentum helped the S&P 500 close above the 7,500 mark for the first time since June 18th. The Dow Jones Industrial Average up 0.3, notched a more modest gain as there was some rotational selling across more defensive pockets, and the market amid the outperformance in tech, though it was enough through for the index to secure all-time highs and close above the 53,000 mark for the first time. Rebounds across the semiconductor stocks were widely attributed to investors buying last week's pullback rather than any single industry-specific catalyst. There were still a few news items of note, with Advanced Micro Devices, or AMD, outperforming after Goldman Sachs reiterated its buy rating on the stock and increased its target price to $640 from $450, while Broadcom and Apple agreed to expand their long-standing technology collaboration through 2031. The PHLX Semiconductor Index advanced 2.2%, helping the top-weighted information technology sector finish in one of the top-performing S&P 500 sectors for the day. All told, the market returned through the from the holiday weekend on solid footing, with continued strength across technology helping the major averages push through the several notable round number milestones. And while those gains came to the expense of some of the more defensive areas of the market, overall breadth remained decidedly positive, and analysts did characterizing the rotation beneath the surface as a healthy feature of an ongoing bull market. U.S. Treasuries began the week on a mixed but largely quiet note, with the long bond recording its fourth consecutive loss, while the five-year note yield and shorter tenors climbed for the second day in a row. The two-year note settled down 2 basis points at 4.12. The 10-year note settled down 1 basis point at 4.48. Looking at the daily data, the June S&P 500 Global Services PMI came in at 51.2. Final prior was 51.3. We also had the June ISM Manufacturing Index that came in at 54. The key takeaway from the report is activity in the services sector is still running at a good pace despite ongoing price pressures. The June reading was 0.9 percentage points above the 12-month average of 53.1%. On Tuesday, the major averages finished lower, slipping back toward their session lows as semiconductor weakness and rising oil prices weighed on sentiment. The S&P 500, the NASDAQ, and the Dow all ended lower. The Russell 2000 and the S&P Mid-Cap 400 faced even bigger losses. Semiconductor stocks remained under pressure after Samsung Electronics' preliminary second quarter results sparked renewed profit-taking across the group. While some Samsung reported operating profit that was more than 1,800% higher than a year ago, revenue came in just shy of elevated expectations, reinforcing concerns that much of the optimism surrounding the semiconductor industry may already be reflected in valuations. The PHLX Semiconductor Index fell 4.7%. The weakness weighed heavily on the information technology sector, though losses were not uniform across the mega-cap tech area. We had energy up 3% was the other clear standout, as geopolitical tensions pushed crude oil sharply higher. Crude oil futures settled session $1.93 higher at $70.48 a barrel, following reports of attacks on three separate ships in the Strait of Hormuz. Oil prices continued to climb after the settlement, after CNBC reported, citing a U.S. official, that the U.S. Treasury Department was revoking its waiver that allowed Iran to sell its oil in response to the strikes. Defensive sectors continue to hold up relatively well. Healthcare, utilities, consumer staples, and real estate maintaining much of their midday strength as investors rotated away from semiconductor stocks. The session reflected a somewhat more cautious tone than was evident earlier in the day,
Semiconductor stocks remained the primary source of pressure, while the late-day surge in oil prices added another headwind for smaller cap stocks, though economically area sensitive markets of the market. Even so, the broader market once again benefited from rotational buying, allowing the S&P 500 to close above 7,500 level after spending much of the session below the key technical mark. That resilience was become a defining theme. This starts the month, the S&P 500 up 0.1% since the beginning of July, despite the PHLX semiconductor index falling 13.7% over the same period, underscoring the strength elsewhere in the market continues to offset the semiconductor group's pullback. U.S. Treasuries retreated on Tuesday, giving back their slim gains from the start of the week and finishing on lows, even though the Treasury launched this week's note and bond auction slate with a solid $58 billion three-year note sale. The two-year note settled up 4 basis points at 4.16. The 10-year note settled up 5 basis points at 4.53. Looking at the day's data, May's trade balance came in at 76.7

0: billion, that's a deficit. The key takeaway from the report is that it reflected stronger demands for goods in the U.S. versus elsewhere, and evidenced by the wide gap between exports and imports in May. We'll be right back.
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Welcome back to Wealth Wake Up Live. Dick Donahue with you this Saturday morning. As always, thank you for being with us. We are Asset Advisors. We are located out on the Pacific Highway. That's Old Highway 99. We're in the Pacific Commerce Center next to Wilson's Furniture. Our address is 5060 Pacific Highway, Suite 101, Ferndale, 98248. Our phone number, 360-733-1200. And with that, we have an opening for a client services rep, somebody that hopefully has got some experience in the industry. We offer full benefits, health insurance, retirement, and all the other nice benefits that come with it. And so we have that opening available. Glad to have you give me a call, 360-733-1200. Somebody's got experience in bank new accounts, as an example. Somebody that has some understanding of account registrations, et cetera, would be desirable. But again, that number is 360-733-1200. And continuing on with the week's news, the market averages finished mixed as renewed hostilities between the U.S. and Iran sent oil prices sharply higher, pressuring much of the market, while an afternoon rebound in semiconductor stocks helped offset some of the weakness. The S&P 500 closed modestly lower, while the Dow Jones Industrial Average lagged amid broad cyclical weakness. The NASDAQ Composite bucked the trend, climbing back in positive territory as strength across large-cap tech stocks softened the impact on the oil-driven sell-off. U.S. struck Iran targets in response to attacks on commercial ships in the Strait of Hormuz, prompting President Trump to declare the ceasefire effectively over and threaten additional strikes. Crude oil futures settled $3.05 higher at $73.53 a barrel after being up more than 6% earlier in the session. The surge in oil prices pressured much of the market outside of the energy and technology. The materials sector posted the steepest decline. The consumer discretionary sector followed close behind as travel-related stocks, couriers, and home builders retreated amid the surge in oil prices and treasury yields. The U.S. home price construction ETF retreated 4%. The energy sector was up 1.5%. It finished atop the leaderboard, though it paired stronger gains from earlier session after President Trump said that any developments involving Iran would be resolved quickly. The information technology sector provided an important counterweight as semiconductor stocks strengthened into the close. On the policy front, investors also digested the June FOMC minutes, that's the Federal Reserve minutes, which reinforced the Fed's data-dependent approach in acknowledging persistent inflation pressures and uncertainty tied to geopolitical developments. Participants continue to emphasize that future policy decisions will depend on incoming economic data, while noting that markets have shifted towards expected fewer rate cuts over the coming year. And although the surge in oil prices weighed broadly on equities, action only did little to alter the market's recent leadership trends. The buy on the dip interest emerged across semiconductor stocks following the sharp retreat, while favorable corporate developments involving NVIDIA and Broadcom helped cushion the major indices. U.S. Treasuries faced another round of selling on Wednesday, where they drove yields on five-year note and the shorter tenors back to their highest settlement levels of the year, while yields on the 10-year and 30-year remain below their May highs. The U.S. Treasury followed Tuesday's auctions with a three-year note offering, another solid 10-year note reopening ahead of the 30-year bond reopening. The two-year note settled up 4 basis points to 410, or 420, actually. The 10-year note was also up 4 basis points at 457. Looking at the day's data, weekly mortgage mortgage applications index was down 2.2%. Wholesale inventories were up 1/10. Consumer credit decreased by $200 million in May, increasing by a revised $20.8 billion in April. And revolving credit decreased by $5.3 billion, while non-revolving credit increased by $5.1 billion.
Looking at Thursday, the major averages finished higher as investors rotated back into semiconductor stocks while easing oil prices helped support economically sensitive areas of the market following the geopolitical-driven sell-off. The NASDAQ composite led the advance as chipmakers rallied throughout the session. The information technology sector led the market. It was supported by a 3.1% gain in the PHLX Semiconductor Index. And memory stocks received an additional boost after Reuters reported that the SK Hynix, which is a Korean company's upcoming U.S. ADS offering, is more than seven times oversubscribed, highlighting continued institutional enthusiasm for AI-related semiconductor names. So outside of technology, easing energy prices provided a more supportive backdrop for cyclical sectors. West Texas Intermediate crude oil were down $1.43 to $72.10. The financials remained above the day's strongest performances. Investors continue to buy on their weaknesses and continued outside of the S&P 500. The Russell 2000 and the S&P Mid-Cap 400 both rebounded as Treasury yields retreated. The session marked a reversal in several themes dominated by Thursday's trading, while easing oil prices helped broaden participation across portions of the market. U.S. Treasury snapped their two-day skid on Thursday, and reviewing the day's data, weekly initial jobless claims came in at 215,000, prior was 220. The key takeaway from the report is the same key takeaway as other recent reports. The low level of initial jobless claims continues to reinforce the understanding that layoff activity remains quite low overall. In June's existing home sales came in at 4.09 million. The key takeaway from this report is that affordability conditions improved across all regions as wage growth outpaced the home growth. On Friday, the major averages finished near their best levels of the session of the following a relatively quiet day of trading, with easing oil prices helping the market look past geopolitical volatility and support equities after a volatile week. The market was

0: finished lower. Although the session lacked the sharp retracement seen earlier in the week, it capped a constructive stretch for equities as investors largely look past the latest geopolitical developments. Attention now shifts to next week's start of the second quarter earnings season, with major banks set to report first, along with another round of inflation data, which could help shape expectations for monetary policy. There was no economic data of note. And for the two-year, the Treasury notes, the five-year note, and shorter tenors settled just below their year's high. The two-year note settled up 5 basis points at 4.21. The 10-year note settled up 4.57. So through yesterday, the Dow Jones Industrial Average, which lost 0.5% this week, is now up 9.5% for the year. The NASDAQ, which gained 1.7%, is up 13.1%. The S&P 500 also gained 1.2% for the week, is now up 10.7%. And the Russell 2000, which lost 0.5%, is an even 20% up for the year. We'll be right back.
1: Meet Jill.
2: Hi.
1: With summer on the way, Jill has some interesting ideas about how to keep her house cool.
2: 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I get such a nice breeze. Also some insects. And wait, is that a bird in my kitchen? Then in the afternoon, I close all my blinds and windows, and it gets so dark in here that I can't even tell what time it is. Wait, what? It's 3 o'clock? It might as well be midnight, and of course I don't want to use my oven. So I guess we're having cold pizza again. Something has got to change.
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0: back to Wealth Wake Up Live. Dick Donahue with you again. And as I mentioned earlier, in case you missed it, I do have a job opening available for a client services rep. That's opening accounts, contacting clients for their reviews, helping assist us with our review process. Kind of a keep busy job, to be honest with you. So somebody that's got some experience in the industry would be desirable. Somebody that has new account opening experience in banks, understands registrations and stuff, would also be somebody that we would entertain talking to. So if you're interested, you can give me a call, 360-733-1200. And continuing on, let's go ahead here and take a look at the S&P 500 first half index, and broadening continues as our weekly focus. With the first half of 26 coming to a close last week, this week's focus looks at the S&P 500 index, which is the we refer to as the index over this period, widely regarded as the barometer of the overall stock market. The index tracks the performance of 500 of the largest companies listed on U.S. stock exchanges. The index adopts a market-weighted cap approach, allocating a higher percentage of index to companies with larger market caps as their total value, adjusting for a number of shares available to trade publicly. In the first quarter of this year, the index delivered a solid total return of down 4.3%. matching the worst quarterly return in the first quarter of 25. But the second quarter alone, the S&P 500 index grew by 15.2%, leaving the overall index up 10.2% for the first half of the year. Market breadth continues to improve. So here we're going to offer a fuller picture of the events that unfolded in the first half. We're going to start out looking at the S&P 500 index attribution through the first half of 26. The Mag 7, which is the Apples, the NVIDIAs, the Microsofts, the Amazons, Teslas, Alphabets, and Meta, now account for 33.4% of the S&P 500 index. But in the first half of 26, they were anything but magnificent. Three of the seven posted negative returns, collectively reducing the S&P 500 index's total return by nearly 2 percentage points. Microsoft was the biggest drag. It fell 22.5%, shaving 1.4% in percentage points off the index by itself. In contrast, the other 493 companies contributed a combined 10.2% percentage points to the S&P 500 index's total return. Let's also take a look at the percentage of S&P 500 index that are outperforming the index in the first half of 26. In 2023, just 26.9% of the stocks outperformed the index. That was the narrowest market since 1995. That pattern persisted in 24 and 25, with only 27.7% and 30.5% of the stocks beating the index, among the most concentrated stretches in nearly three decades. Such narrow leadership hasn't been seen since the late 1990s, and that period was followed by a meaningfully broadening in market participation. That shift may now be underway. In the first half of this year, 46.3% of the stocks have outperformed the index. In other words, about half of them. Let's also take a look at the first half of 26 total return by S&P stock index. If you built a well-diversified portfolio, there's a possibility that your performance in the first half of 26 may have exceeded that of the index. Reason being that the largest constituents had moderate to negative returns, disproportionately pulling the index lower. Consider this. The top performing stock in the first half of 26, SanDisk Corporation, surged 857.8%. Yet, with a weighting of just 0.23%, it contributed a half a percentage to the index. Meanwhile, NVIDIA rose only 7.4% in the first half, but it carries roughly a 7.8% weighting. In other words, of the S&P 500, one company is 7.8% of the total value, meaning it contributed 0.6 percentage points to the index, more than the impact of SanDisk's gain. Equal weighting, all 500 companies would have produced a total return of 12.1% compared to the 10.2% gain in the traditional market cap weighted index. So kind of interesting data that we follow very closely. Let's talk a little bit about finding the sweet spot in the market. When investors think about U.S. equities, large caps tend to command the spotlight given their strong performances from tech stocks tied to artificial intelligence. However, we believe investors may be overlooking compelling opportunities with mid-caps. Over the last 10 years, active managers of U.S. mid-cap equities have generated a median annualized alpha of 0.92%, considering higher than the 0.19% produced by their large cap counterparts. We believe this higher alpha generation is driven in part by a less efficient mid-cap market, where active managers may benefit from a wider opportunity to set to uncover mispriced securities and a greater access to company management teams for deeper due diligence. So if you look at the medium average alpha, again, large medium company is about 0.19% to annualized over the last 10 years, but the mid cap is 0.92%. This inefficiency may be driven in part by a relatively low sell side coverage. The average mid cap stock is followed by about half as many analysts as the average large cap. We believe that with less coverage of mid-caps, dislocations between the price and fundamentals are more likely to develop, potentially giving skilled active managers an informational edge. That potential for meaningful upside with catalysts such as positive earnings surprises or merger activity bring broader market attention. Over the last 25 years, the S&P 500 Mid-Cap Index has traded at a 3% discount to the S&P 500 Index on a price-to-earnings PE basis. However, as of June of this year, the mid-cap stocks are trading at a 12% discount to the large caps, making them very attractive. Large cap stocks have benefited from AI enthusiasm over the last few years, but mid caps are projected to deliver a stronger free cash flow growth going forward. The AI buildout requires significant capital spending on infrastructure, including power, cooling, network, and electrical equipment. Many mid-cap companies sit in this part of the value chain, meaning that they may benefit directly as large technology companies continue investing in order to meet the rising AI demand. And let's also take a look at the S&P 500 index and the change that we're seeing, because it rotates between different sectors and it continues to do that. And we have often asked our favorite sectors. Well, sometimes the answer is presently evident, while other times the hindsight offers the best clarity. Today, we're going to look at this post as one where we update each quarter and we lend context to our responses. Just three sectors of the S&P 500 index have been the top performer in back-to-back calendar years since 2005. Information technology was first, posting the highest total return in 2019, up over 50%, and 2020, up almost 44%. Energy was posting the highest total return in 21, up 54.4, and 22, up over 65%. Communication services was the most recent addition to this exclusive club, posting total returns of 40.2% in 24 and 33.6% in 25, according to data from Bloomberg. The top performing sectors and their total returns in the second quarter of 26 were as follows: information technology up 31.8, industrials up 14.9, consumer discretionary up 9.3. The index's total return was 15.2% over this period, while the other eight sectors generated total returns ranging from 9% for financials to down 13.5% for energy. By comparison, the total returns in the top-performing sectors of the second quarter of 25 were as follows: information tech up 23.7, communication services up 18.5, Industrials up 12.9. The worst performing sectors were real estate down a tenth, healthcare down 7.2, and energy down 8.6%. So if we take our takeaway, 9 of the index's 11 sectors saw positive total returns in the second quarter of this year. Information technology, industrials, and consumer discretionary, forming the top three sectors during the quarter. Information tech was the obvious standout, increasing by 31.8% over this period amidst persistent earnings growth and seemingly insatiable demand for chips and software related to AI. Energy was the worst performing sector during the quarter, shredding 13.5% of the U.S. and Iranian peace negotiations resulted in renewed shipments through the Strait of Hormuz. So despite the quarter's decline, energy is still the third best performing sector year to date through June, with a total return of 19.7%. Inflation is measured by the trailing 12-month range of change in the consumer price index, increased by 4.2% in May of this year. The figure represents the metric's highest observation since April of 23. So we expect inflation could moderate in the coming months as reduced oil prices and work their way into the reported data. Will a different sector be at the top of the third quarter of this year? We look forward to talking about that data and what it reveals. Dick Donahue with you with Wealth Wake Up Live. We'll be right back.
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6: 1940.

Welcome back to Wealth Wake Up Live. Dick Donahue with you. As always, if you got questions for me, give me a call, 360-733-1200. And I just did a market commentary talking about the changes in indexes and their returns on a quarterly basis. Also going to take a look at index earnings and revenue growth and rate estimates. And this post provides an update for 26 and 27 earnings and revenue growth rate estimates for the S&P 500 and each of its 11 sectors. The index closed at 74.83 on July 2nd. That's below its all-time high of 76.10, but a staggering 52.4% total return from its most recent low of 4,983 back on April 8th of last year. For comparison, between 1928 and 1925, which is 98 years, the index posted an average annual return of 9.8%. So pretty good return numbers here in recent times. Both calendar year 26 and 27's earnings growth rate estimates increased since our last post on this topic. The index's year-over-year earnings growth rate estimates were observed at 25% and 17.4% in 26 and 27, respectively, on July 3rd, compared to estimates of 22.6 and 14.7 when we last talked about this topic on May 19th. Seven of the index's 11 sectors have this 26 calendar year earnings growth rate estimates have estimates above 10%. Well, at 69.9%, energy has the highest 26 year-over-year earnings growth, followed by information technology up 56.8 and materials up almost 40. Revenue growth rate estimates remain favorable as well. The index's 2026 estimated year-over-year revenue growth rate totaled 10.4% on July 3rd. That was unchanged from our last post on this. Each of the index's 11 sectors reflect positive year-over-year revenue growth rate estimates for this year, with three of those estimates to surpass 10%. Information tech recommends the highest estimated growth rate at 31.3 and 19.6 for this year and next, respectively. So what's our takeaway? Earnings and revenue growth are estimates. They continue to reflect rising corporate profitability and efficiency. The index itself saw estimated 2026 earnings growth rate increase from an already favorable 14.6% on January 6th to 25% on July 5th. Unsurprisingly, increased estimates translate into higher equity prices, putting this index at its all-time high of 76.10 on June 2nd. Revenue growth rates remain periodically positive as well, with 26 and 27 registering estimated increase of 10.4% and 7.6%, respectively. We find calendar year 26 estimates particularly notable, as they reflect the difficult comparisons for most sectors. 25 earnings were also quite strong. As revealed in their tables, energy and information tech and materials stand out among the peers for 26 average growth rate estimates. That said, earnings growth estimates exhibit wider dispersion. As we've noted above, earnings are estimated to increase at least 10% for seven of the index's 11 sectors in 2026. Time will ultimately reveal the accuracy of these estimates, but we maintain that the increase in corporate efficiency coupled with higher revenues could be the best catalyst for continued equity price growth. So we think the markets are pretty well poised right now. Well, a lot of retirees we work with. Let's talk a little bit about those Social Security statements that you get. You're planning ahead, but they may not tell the full story, and it could disrupt your financial plan. So it's important to have the discussions. So what would your Social Security statement assume and what it doesn't?
Well, your Social Security retirement benefit, it's based primarily on how much you earned during your working years, how many years you worked, and the age when you begin collecting benefits. And while the statement can be a helpful planning tool, it is important to understand the assumptions underlying those estimates that it provides. Benefit values provided rely on standardized assumptions, and they may not necessarily always reflect real-world outcomes. So you want to keep earning the same as you earn today, or will you? So your statement projects future benefits by assuming that your earnings will stay constant based on this latest tax filing. If you earn significantly more or less in any of these years leading up to retirement, your benefit amount could change. Lower future earnings can result in benefits below the stated estimate. Higher future earnings can result in the opposite. So let's take a look at your second assumption here. You will continue to work until age 70. The statement projections assume continued work at the same earnings until claiming, even if earlier benefit ages all the way up to age 70. To that end, the age 70 benefit, as displayed on your Social Security statement, can be the most overestimated figure on the statement, as it doesn't actually intend, or if you don't actually intend to work both until you're age 70 and also delay claiming benefits until they're 70. There is no rule that says you must collect Social Security as soon as you retire. In real life, these are two separate decisions, but these two decisions are drastically can affect your benefit. So if you retire earlier than expected, your benefit may be lower than its estimate. If you work longer than expected, your benefit may be higher. So if you retire before your full retirement age, which is 66 or 67 for most people, but claim benefits prior to benefits at a later age, like 70, the statement's projected benefit may be overinflated because it assumes continuing earnings in that time between. So what we're saying there is, if you look at that age 70 benefit, it's assuming that you continue to work up to age 70. Assumption three, you know, will not be working why you claim Social Security. Starting benefits before your full retirement age while still working can benefit temporary can trigger temporary reductions under the Social Security Savings Test rules. Reductions not reflected in the Social Security retirement, even for part-time work. Even though withheld benefits are adjusted by full retirement age, is not assumed, assured that you will recover every dollar that you lost, making this an important planning consideration. However, after you reach full retirement age, work income will have no impact on your benefits. So why this happens to your retirement plan? Well, Social Security estimate is not just a number on paper. For many people, it's a key input into their retirement plan. If the number is accurate, it can affect important planning decisions, including whether you appear ready to retire, how much monthly income your plan shows, how much you may need to withdraw from savings, when you may want to claim benefits, and how long your assets may need to last. In other words, if Social Security input is wrong, the retirement income picture may be wrong too. This does not mean that statement is not useful. It means it should be treated with a starting point, not the final answer. So use your statement for planning. It may help to ask yourself, am I likely to retire before or after the age shown? Do I plan on working after I begin benefits? Any of my future earnings likely to stay about the same? Would claiming early meet my needs, or would waiting make more sense? So you need a retirement plan that reflects your life. If your estimated benefit is too high or too low, your plan may also be too optimistic or too conservative. That may affect decisions about retirement timing, your claiming strategy, and income needs. A more personalized Social Security analysis can help you build a more accurate picture of your future income and make sure that more informed retirement planning decisions. Social Security rules are complex. There are exceptions, limitations, and rules that may come into play.
Every person will have a different set of considerations affecting their claiming strategy. Examples are designed to provide a foundational understanding on how Social Security works. It is critical that before you make any action, you consult with a professional. We do a lot of retirement plan consulting and a lot of retirement capital projections for you. It's something we're more than happy to meet with you and do. Our phone number again, 360-733-1200. Don't forget our show tomorrow on Sunday is now at 11 o'clock in the morning. And again, I have that job opening for a client services rep. Give me a call, 360-733-1200. Thanks and have a great week.

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To determine which strategies or investments may be suitable for you, consult the appropriate qualified professional prior to making a decision.

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6: From ABC News, I'm Chuck Sievertson. A bipartisan bill to make housing more affordable has become law today without President Trump's signature. He had 10 days to veto it, sign it, or let it become law on its own.
7: If he had vetoed it, we would have been able to override that veto.
6: Congresswoman Maxine Waters, California Democrat, says one of the aims of the law is to reduce homelessness.
7: We're not only going to create opportunities for affordable housing, we're going to make sure that public housing has the resources and begin to fix up these houses.
6: Trump said he didn't sign the bill because Congress hasn't passed an unrelated elections bill that doesn't have enough votes in the Senate to pass. Calls for an independent investigation in the case of the Mexican citizen fatally shot by immigration officers in Houston this week. ICE claims he rammed an officer's vehicle during an attempted arrest and was shot in self-defense. But a lawyer for two witnesses disputes that. ABC's Jacqueline Lee.
8: Border czar Tom Homan now reacting to what this means for the officers involved.
9: Let the investigation play out. If the officers acted outside policy or illegally, they'll be held accountable.
8: Congresswoman Sylvia Garcia says she spoke with the acting ICE director, who she says told her no body or dash cameras captured the shooting.
10: Well, you know, what would you do if you're just being followed by someone and the cars were unmarked? They did not have a siren. They did not have lights or noise.
8: The killing sparking outrage through Houston.
6: Strongly considering running for president based on being detained by Israeli settlers this week in the West Bank, who he calls armed hoodlums, Congressman Ro Khanna, California Democrat.
11: If you're unwilling to speak up against the genocide in Gaza, the apartheid in the West Bank, then you are morally compromised.
6: Israeli military saying that it responded to a report of civilians blocking a road and soldiers showed up and cleared them away. You're listening to ABC News.
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6: A crew is again draining the reflecting pool at the Lincoln Memorial to clean up the green algae and apparently peeling blue sealant. The Trump administration has subpoenaed several New York Times journalists after their report on security concerns involving the new Air Force One, says the paper. The new jet, given to the president as a gift by Qatar, just went into service last week. The subpoenas seek to force the reporters to testify before a federal grand jury in Manhattan on Wednesday, according to the paper. Spanish military troops have been helping evacuate people of Los Gallardos as hundreds of firefighters backed by helicopters and airplanes struggle to contain one of Spain's deadliest wildfires that erupted earlier this week and killed at least 12 people. Cleanup underway after 300 flood rescues in Missouri yesterday, say emergency officials. Storms have led to more than 2,500 flights delayed around the country, according to FlightAware. ABC's Clara McMichael with a tip on how to deal with airline weather delays.
14: If there are more storms in the offing the next day, we know that these delays can tend to stack up as the day goes on. So one of those first flights out will hopefully help you avoid that mess entirely. If after all this, you still are dealing with a messy travel situation, that's where you want to check out your credit card. You could get some protections there if you booked with that credit card. Just make sure you save your receipts so you can hopefully get those reimbursements down the line.
6: Chuck Sievertson, ABC News.
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16: A massive wildfire burning east of Chelan County is now under control after leaving behind extensive damage. The Chelan Hills fire has remained at around 10,000 acres and was contained yesterday. One Douglas County resident lost their life in the fire, which also destroyed a famous Hobbit-themed Airbnb, among many other structures. The Douglas County Sheriff's Office believes the fire was human-caused, and the county is offering a $25,000 reward for information leading to the culprit's arrest. Meanwhile, the Department of Education is facing a lawsuit regarding its plan to cut school mental health grants. Washington Attorney General Nick Brown, alongside 14 other attorneys general, filed a lawsuit yesterday to prevent the department from terminating them. The congressionally approved grants have been used to fund the instatement of 14,000 mental health professionals into schools across the country. And work will soon begin to fix a notoriously flood-prone road in Bellingham. The city says the first phase of its project to alleviate flooding on Iowa Street will kick off on Monday. Drivers will see temporary detours and road closures at night for about 2 weeks. Your forecast for today, partly sunny with a high near 72. Tonight, a chance of rain in the evening, mostly cloudy with a low around 55. 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
17: Well, looky here. 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Just click on Community Connection on the left-hand side of the page, and there we are. And there he is, against the advice of his management. He's back again. Philip Dye. He is a residential project manager, all-around good guy with Feller Heating and AC. Yeah, I know. Steve, the big boss, said, do you really have to go in and talk to that idiot, you know, on the radio?
18: Yeah, and here I am.
17: Yeah,
18: I
17: there you are.
18: Coming back.
17: Yeah. You been okay? You been staying cool?
18: Yeah, it's been busy. It's been great. So yeah. Kind of a slower winter just because it was pretty mild, you know, mm-hmm. It wasn't very cold. But man, it's picking up for
17: been
18: summer.
17: A little tough. Full disclosure here. How many years ago was it that you guys came out, put air conditioning? Four or five years ago?
18: 4 years.
17: For those that don't know, whenever it happened, you know, we had that one 100-degree day a few years ago, and it obviously was in the summer, wasn't in the winter, and my wife came home from work, and I was sitting in the house, and I was sweating, even with the fans and everything going, and she said, don't you talk to a guy on the radio? Mm-hmm. I said, yeah. She said, well, get his butt out here. I want AC now.
18: Yeah, and a couple weeks later,
17: boom,
18: there you go.
17: We had AC, and you guys had your own challenges at our, because we're in Sutton Valley. We had a real tall crawl space that you guys had to go get a 45-foot extension ladder or whatever to... You know, and then you had to roll that 15-ton, you know, compressor unit down the hill to the other side of the house.
18: Yeah, it was fun. I mean, every job has its challenges.
17: Yeah,
18: some of them are pretty easy, but
17: not ours.
18: You know, there's ways to add air conditioning pretty much anywhere.
17: And even, you know, we had a propane heating system, you know, forced air heating system. You had to come in and look at it and say, we can just about make this work. Mm-hmm. You know, it was like in a real tight compact space in the electrical room near the base.
19: basement.
18: Yeah, more often than not, there's usually enough space to add air conditioning to an existing forced air furnace. You know, when you have a ducted system in your house, you know, adding AC to it. There's some manipulation that we have to do with the furnace and the ductwork in the surrounding area, but every once in a while, there's not physically enough room for that. But more often than there is. But, you know, even when that's the case, if you do have a ducted system and we can't add air conditioning to it, or you don't want AC for the whole house because it's servicing the basement as well, and maybe you don't want AC in the basement, there's ductless units, you know, mini splits, wall-mounted heads, you know, small ducted units, just things that we can spot cool.
19: Is this the Daikin system we're talking about?
18: Yeah, the Daikin ductless heat pump system. So there's a lot of options when it comes to those units, and, you know, if your master bedroom is above the garage and, you know, you only want to cool the master, you don't want to have to cool the entire house at night just to cool down your master to sleep, you know, perfect situation for just a single zone mini split. So
19: well, I'm assuming because, you know, we got fires and, you know, we just got through a little heat wave. I'm sure it's not the last one for summertime. You've been kind of busy.
18: With
19: AC?
18: A lot of AC, you know, people, we've actually done a couple furnace changeouts already, just people who just need a new furnace.
19: Yeah.
18: And now's a great time to do it.
19: Absolutely.
18: And air filtration and stuff too for, you know, people who are like, hey, we're going into this smoky season potentially. You know, I'd like to get some air filtration going along with air conditioning. They don't have to go hand in hand. You can have an air filtration system without air conditioning. It is nice to have both, you know, if it ends up getting smoky and you need to close up the house, you know, and you've got your air purifier going. But
19: and by the way, we're talking with my good friend from Feller Heating and AC, Philip Dye. He is a residential project manager. I want to remind everybody that if you don't have AC and you keep your windows open and you have screens, those little tiny particulate matters from the fire find a way to get into your house.
18: Those pesky little guys. No, it's good because when you have a ducted system and we put an air filter in your in line of your ducted system, all it's going to do is recirculate the air that's in the house. So you're just purifying the air, close up all the windows, you know, turn the fan on in your furnace and just you know, circulate the air in the home.
19: Well, because with the AC unit, you're not pulling air from the outside, are you?
18: Correct.
19: Yeah.
18: That just refrigerant. So your outdoor unit's just running the air outside through the coil, through the compressor.
19: Yeah.
18: It's creating cold refrigerant, sending it to the coil inside. So all you're transferring from outdoor unit to indoor unit is refrigerant, which never touches the air, because then you'd have a leak. So it's just a transfer of refrigerant, which means you can be 100%, you know, satisfied knowing that you can close up the windows and turn the AC on.
19: I just had another thought. If one already has AC, and a few days ago, you know, I think we came close to 90, and they went to the unit and they turned it on and it went tickle, clunk. They might need some maintenance.
18: That is very true. Yep.
19: If it makes that particular sound.
18: Yes, that and that only.
19: Right.
18: Now, there's you know, a lot more usage going on now with these AC units and such. So, you know, if there's any issues with anything that you've been dealing with your equipment, or you just need to get it cleaned and serviced and make sure that it's working properly, we'd be happy to help.
19: And last time I checked, you got 3-4 different levels of AC units that you put in?
18: They've actually changed a little bit now. Well,
19: when we got ours, it was bronze, silver, gold, right? Yeah. And we went with silver in the middle because you said that's all we needed. We had like a 3,000 square foot house, and you said, you're right in between silver and gold. He says, but silver will probably work for it. And it has. But you got different levels now.
18: Yeah. Yep. There's a couple different options now. So the single stage systems, kind of like what you have, where it just turns on, runs at full blast, and turns off. Those are your traditional style AC units. We still have those, but they are coming out with more side discharge, variable speed, a little bit more efficient, quieter units, especially that fit the lot line restrictions here in the city of Bellingham. So making sure that we're within 5 feet. If not, you know, it has to be below a certain decibel rating to be 3 feet. That way we can make sure we have our clearances. So there's definitely a couple different options now, some quieter units that are able to go outside of living space that might not be so noisy. So,
19: Was that a challenge at our place? Because, you know, we're in Sutton Valley, but when you put the compressor in on the, I think it was the east side of the house, we own the lot next to us. and there was nobody across the street. And there wasn't, I mean, we didn't have it. You saw the place. There was nobody for a couple of hundred yards away. So was noise a factor there? Or did Sutton Valley people say you had to, you know, have to have some dB or what?
18: Yeah, it's definitely, as of right now, a city of Bellingham thing. So Whatcom County, there's
19: so we're not city limits, so we didn't care.
18: Yeah, yeah.
19: We didn't care how much noise it made.
18: Exactly.
19: Which is why when the fan comes on, you know, there's a big metal fan in there. Yeah. I put, I stick little playing cards through the vents. So it goes.
18: Yeah, that card's going to disintegrate pretty quickly. Those fans, you don't want to mess with those, man.
19: I remember when you guys kept, the producer's looking at me saying, hey, Steve Felbinger just called. He wants the co-op. He wants he wants Daikin and American Standard mention. Okay, we just did that. Anyway, yeah. When you guys came out for maintenance, you know, because you had to vacuum out the fan, talk about the compressor for the AC. Yep. I know that your guys were very special about making sure we did not turn on the unit while they were there, because you could lose a finger that way.
18: Yeah, and that's exactly why there's a electrical disconnect at the outdoor unit.
19: So if we turned it on, they could unplug
18: it,
19: huh?
18: Yeah, that's what we do. I mean, it's code. When you have an outdoor compressor, you have to have a disconnect, like an electrical switch there.
19: Yeah.
18: And it's not just an on-off switch. You pull the fuse out so that there's no electrical current going.
19: Oh, that's why we
18: pull the fuse out.
19: Yeah, that's why
18: service.
19: That's why you got the little electrical box there.
18: Silver box, that's exactly what that's for.
19: Nice. The safety of the crew.
18: Absolutely.
19: We got just a little bit of time left to spend with you. Let's send them your way. If they're looking for AC, or maybe they want to put in a furnace on the hottest day of the year, how do they get a hold of you?
18: Yeah, so all of our information is on our website at fellerheating.com. There's a chat icon there that you can send us a message directly to our service people up front. It goes right to us. You can call us, text us. Number is 360-733-4827.
19: He's the guy I call when I got a problem, and when I pick up the phone and he says, "Hi, this is Philip," I say, "Philip, this is Bill. I got a problem." which we've only had happen one time, and that was just a fuse.
18: Exactly.
19: Yeah, fuse busted.
18: That was your old furnace, but now you have an American Standard AC unit, and you haven't had the call once?
19: Not at all. We've been using it the last few days. Works perfectly, and our 17, 18-year-old furnace is still holding up for some reason. But as soon as it goes clunk, clunk, I give you guys a call,
18: American Standard Furnace.
19: Philip Dye, Feller Heating and AC, with us here on Community Connection. We'll continue in just a moment on KGMI.
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19: 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That's where you can listen to all of our podcasts. With a tear in my eye, I bring to the studio, actually via telephone, because he's too busy to come in and talk to me because

0: He's not retiring, but this is what I would call the exit interview on KGMI. My good friend, Hans Erchinger Davis, almost former president and CEO of Lighthouse Mission Ministries. I feel sad, buddy.
1: Me too, Bill. We've done a lot of shows together over
0: well,
1: the years.
0: I thought about something. I know you're leaving, but can you just stop back by, you know, sometime, and we'll just talk about whatever you're doing now or anything?
1: Oh, I totally can. Yeah.
0: Okay, great.
1: Absolutely.
0: Well, for those that don't know, Hans is going to be gone at the end of June. And if you're listening to this after the end of June, he's already gone. He has resigned after, gosh, how long were you with Lighthouse Mission Ministries?
1: 20 years.
0: Wow. And good and great work done there. We'll get into that here in just a moment. But I want to find out what you're doing now. You sent me a text because we were setting up this phone call recently. Yeah. And you sent me a text and said, this is what Switzerland looks like from my room. I'm here talking to them about my new job. And I said, Switzerland? You're going to Switzerland? Now, hold on. You're not moving to Switzerland, are you?
1: No. Oh. I was just there for about 10 days.
0: Yeah.
1: Doing a called the Global Summit. It's for stakeholders for an organization that I'm coming on board with here beginning of August.
0: So what are you going to be doing with them?
1: So the organization is called International Christian Response.
0: Mm-hmm.
1: And it's actually working with it's in 57 different countries. It's working with the global persecuted church.
0: Hmm.
1: So people that are Christians that experience incredible discrimination in the countries that they're in, either from Islam or from communism or whatever worldview is in play where Christianity is a threat, they experience persecution. And the organization I'm with is going to be helping support those folks survive that sort of thing.
0: Nice. Yeah. We're talking with Hans Erchinger Davis, almost former CEO and president, Lighthouse Mission Ministries, which has been around for what, 101, 102 years now?
1: Yeah, what is it? It's 103 years.
0: Sorry.
1: Operating here in Whatcom County.
0: Yeah.
1: That's right.
0: And doing great work there. And by the way, they will continue to do great work. Hey, are you going to get a little consulting fee maybe on the side, help them out from time to time?
1: I should probably do that.
0: Yeah.
1: The next CEO hasn't been hired.
0: Yeah.
1: They got someone as an interim coming on July 1.
0: Yeah.
1: He'll just be here a couple days a week or whatever. But and my team is well versed in keeping things moving. A couple years back, I did a 3-month sabbatical. They did fine in my absence. So I'm not worried about the mission operating well into the future here without me. But yeah, I know the board here is starting to, I don't know if they started yet or not, but they're going to be interviewing candidates for the role of president and CEO.
0: Mm-hmm.
1: And my prayer is they pick someone really good.
0: Have they thrown you?
1: I won't have any say in it.
0: have they thrown you a big going away party yet?
1: Yeah, I just had a going away party just yesterday.
0: Oh, okay, all right.
1: The staff put it together, and it was really. They said I asked them for a roast. I want them to really make fun of me good. And I had a couple of good roasting moments they had for me.
0: Yeah.
1: And I counter-roasted a bit. But you also got to be sensitive these days. You can't say things that are too mean.
0: Isn't that a shame? But, you got to be careful. Yeah, I know.
1: You do. But I got a lot of love from the team, and so I felt really special. It was a nice way to... to go out here.
0: We are talking with Hans Erchinger Davis. He's getting ready not to be the president and the CEO of Lighthouse Mission Ministries, but I know you're going to be leaving it in capable hands. For those that don't know what the mission does, can we tell them a little bit about it?
1: Absolutely. So the mission is all about seeing lives transformed. You get people coming in with in the roughest shape, you know, like covered in mud and blood, and like they are in a rough shape when you come to our doors. Most folks are.
0: Yeah.
1: And the goal is to have them come out the other end of with all the care and supports and scaffolding that's provided, to come out the other end, reconcile with their families, clean and sober, mental health under control, working or going to school, becoming real pillars in their community. That's the goal. And how you get there, we call it the life change continuum, is through three real tiers of intervention. First is outreach, it's building relationships, trust with people on the streets, getting them in the door, providing food, shelter, all the basic needs being met, to the second tier, which is recovery. And that's where you're going deep and dealing with the underlying issues that caused the addiction, that ramped up the mental health that, you know, is underlying some of the domestic violence and all the stuff that's causing homelessness. We're getting at the root causes of that. And the third tier we call restoration, and that's where the rubber's hitting the road. That's where you're getting a place to live, or you're learning how to handle your budget. You're learning how to cook. You're learning how to do all the things that bring health. You're part of a community outside of the mission. Mm-hmm. All those things that bring the flourishing life, and all the work that's been done prior gets lived out, and you get yourself a transformed life. And it's a real beautiful thing to see. I've gotten to see it for 20 years, see it work. And I'm so proud of the model that's in play here.
0: How is it going to affect you when you walk out the door for the final time next week?
1: Oh, that's a great question.
0: Are you going to look over your shoulder?
1: Oh, sure. I mean, yeah. I'm so proud of what's been accomplished here. Like, we have changed the narrative on homelessness in our community. Mm-hmm. And I am seeing it, the homeless problem being solved in such richer ways than when I first began 20 years ago. Mm-hmm. And I'm proud of what we've accomplished that way. And so I'm going to certainly watch how things go. And I'm totally curious who the next person is going to be in the hot seat. I'm also kind of relieved. I mean, it's a rigorous journey.
0: Sure.
1: You know, people don't usually work 20 years in this field.
0: Yeah.
1: And I have. And you take a lot of heat and you get wounds and a lot of scars and whatnot. And so there's a part of me that's relieved to be moving on. Mm-hmm. I'm going to miss it. Oh, man, I'm going to miss it. The team that's been assembled, that's just rocking and rolling, getting things done. I'm going to miss them. I'll still be in touch. I'm going to be in the area. My new role is actually based out of Linden, so I'll be commuting a bit from Bellingham to Linden. Mm-hmm. So I'll be in the area, but I'll have a more of a national stage, I guess, with this new role. But and all the supporters, though, too, that I've become friends with over the years for the mission, like that stuff, I'll still be around.
0: Yeah,
1: I'll still get to see the people I love. I'll let the new CEO get their footing for a bit, and then I'll be back at the mission, I'm sure, offering Bible studies and doing chapel service. And
0: good.
1: The things I love, engaging with the residents. But I need to give some space to it as well.
0: Well, sure.
1: But I'm definitely going to be, and the mission's always going to hold a place in my heart. Mm-hmm. But it is, you know, it's going to be a new season. It's a prologue, as it were, to what comes next. And I still got 20 years of working life in me. So I'll be up to all sorts of things, I'm sure.
0: Yeah. He's going to be in Switzerland at least once a year, but we're going to have him back on more than one occasion on Community Connection. He is Hans Erchinger Davis, soon not to be the president and CEO of Lighthouse Mission Ministries, but facing a pretty cool professional challenge in his life working with a Swiss company. Like I said, you're welcome back anytime. And I got to tell you from the bottom of my heart, every time I get you on the radio and you and I talk either on the air or off the air, my spirits and everything are always lifted. I'm usually half empty by the time I get to you, and then you make my glass at least half full, my friend.
1: Thanks, Bill. I appreciate you all these years. You've been such a support.
0: Well, we have we've been honored to do that and to know you. And like I said, you're welcome back anytime. So don't be a stranger, okay, buddy?
1: I won't. Thank you.
0: He is Hans Erchinger Davis with Lighthouse Mission Ministries, only for a couple of more days. And we'll continue here on The Big Show, Community Connection. Just a moment on KGMI.
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0: Welcome back, and thanks for joining us on Saturday, or whenever you're listening, either online, or maybe you went to mybellinghamnow.com, where you can listen to our shows anytime you want to here on Community Connection. I am Bill Davis, your host. Always good to be with you on a Saturday. And I have a dear old friend, excuse

0: 2026, 2027. 100 years? Mm-hmm. Is that right?
1: That's right. We just announced our centennial season.
0: That's just incredible. And you guys have a killer lineup. You've already announced it to the public, right?
1: Yes, on Monday.
0: And tickets already on sale?
1: They are not. They're going to go on sale for MBT members first, and then public on sale is going to be July 6th. Monday,
0: gotcha.
1: July 6th at 10 a.m. But yeah, on Monday, June 8th, I think is what the date was on Monday,
0: yeah,
1: we announced over 35 main stage shows with six mm-hmm. Broadway productions, and that's the most we've ever launched at the start of a season. So,
0: well, it looks like the best season, and I've been here since 2005, and I can't remember a better season. I was looking at some of the, I pulled up the list right now. I see you kick it off with Modest Mouse.
1: Yes.
0: Right?
2: That's July 2nd, yep.
0: Yeah.
2: And it's sold out really quickly.
0: So therefore, you can't get tickets.
2: No,
0: so congratulations, you know, if you did. And one of my favorites from the 70s, Tower of Power.
2: Isn't that going to be
1: yes.
2: great?
0: Huh?
2: Isn't that going to be great? That's going to be a lot of fun.
0: What is hip, so very hard to go, all those hits they had, you know, mm-hmm. Tower of Power horns. I didn't know they were still touring because, you know, they've been around since the late 60s, you know, early 70s. Mm-hmm. I think it came from Oakland, California, if I'm not mistaken.
1: That is correct.
0: Yeah, right.
2: And how about Tijuana Brass? Herb Alpert.
0: I was about to ask you about that because I made mention on my cafe show. I didn't know Herb was still alive.
1: You know? He is, and he is still wailing. Like,
0: he's 91, and he's still
2: wow.
0: playing.
2: Mm-hmm. Yeah.
0: Yeah. Do you know, without Herb Alpert, we wouldn't have had the Carpenters, you know, because he formed A&M Records back in the 60s and brought the Carpenters in and, made them big stars.
1: Wow.
0: Herb Alpert. Now, so when's Herb coming in?
1: He is coming in October 22nd.
0: Okay. Tickets will be available for that?
1: Yes,
0: will. That's not sold out yet.
1: It is not on sale yet, so there's still plenty of time. You can sign up to become an MBT member if you want tickets early.
0: And if you're a big fan of NPR's Wait, Don't Tell Me, the host is coming
1: yeah.
0: in?
2: The host is coming in, yeah. Mm-hmm. We're not having that show, but he's coming
0: right.
2: in. Yep.
0: He's going to probably give us his experiences in radio and NPR. And, yeah. and I admire him greatly because he gets to work with Bill Curtis in Chicago, who's one of the great newscasters and announcers, yeah. you know, of all time. We are speaking with John Van Keppel, interim director of Mount Baker Theater, and also Lauren O'Grady. She's the marketing director. What else we got coming up for the big shows?
2: Well, we've got six Broadway shows coming. I mm-hmm. don't think we've ever had that many, actually. And so we've got some great shows coming throughout the season on Broadway.
0: Mm-hmm.
2: One of the things that I'm really looking forward to is Pink Martini. They're a great
0: They've been here before. They always
2: yeah,
0: sell
2: they,
0: yeah.
2: They're great entertainers.
0: Mm-hmm. Can I mention one guy that I heard is coming in that I'm so thrilled about?
1: Yes.
0: Bill Nye.
1: Yes.
0: Bill Nye, the science guy.
1: He is.
0: He's coming in November, right?
1: He is. He's coming in close to the start of the season, so in the fall.
0: Yeah.
1: And it's going to be a really great show. He's been doing so much work traveling around talking to adults is kind of mm-hmm. what he's been saying because, I mean, I know him from when I was a kid.
0: Yeah.
1: But it's just been crazy to watch his career and what he's doing now and mm-hmm. kind of become a statesman for science in a way.
0: Nice. I was a big fan in the 90s of the television show Twin Peaks, which was, it's an acquired taste for sure. I thought it was, especially the first season, I thought it was the greatest show ever on television for, you know, David Lynch. And but now I saw something, okay, is this right? I was looking on your schedule. It says Twin Peaks, A Conversation with the Stars.
1: Yes.
0: Are the people who were in the show?
1: A few of them are coming. We're waiting for confirmation for which of the actors will
0: yeah.
1: be with the tour. But yeah, it'll be them talking about the experience of the show, what they remember most from it.
0: Mm-hmm.
1: And then there's a little tribute to David himself. So
0: absolutely.
1: It'll be cool. And it's great timing because the Pickford was showing the Twin Peaks series a little while ago.
0: Yeah,
1: so in case
0: exactly.
1: you missed that, you got to stop by the Mount Baker Theater.
0: Yeah. Angelo Badalamenti did all the music for Twin Peaks. And you've just got to be in... I would say, especially if you're in the state of Washington, to watch Twin Peaks, you have to be herbed up just a little bit. Because
2: or gummy these days, huh?
0: It's a very unusual show, but this will be, just a conversation with the stars. That's just, you know,
2: yeah.
0: How did you do that? That's just amazing that you put that together.
1: Our program director, she's absolutely killed it. She
2: yeah.
1: found a handful of great shows that are
0: yeah.
1: just being announced and hitting the road, and this was one of them that she was really excited about.
0: You got anything planned for Christmas? We do.
1: Oh,
0: of course.
1: Yes,

0: By the way, you both said it at the same time. That was it was non-rehearsed as well.
1: Synced.
0: Nice.
2: Yeah. You know, of course, we feature the Bellingham Symphony Orchestra. They will have some holiday magic for us.
0: Yeah.
2: We also have Mannheim Steamroller coming.
0: Mm-hmm. Chip Davis's group?
1: Chip Davis?
2: Yeah.
0: Oh, they've only been around since, what, the 70s? Really?
2: And it's not like we're going back in time to bring all these people back in time. We have some more, stuff that's for today, from today. But,
0: well, I know you.
2: Yeah, that'll be a good holiday thing to come see.
0: You got Beetlejuice coming in. You got The Wiz. You going to do the Wiz this year?
1: Yes, The Wiz is one of our Broadway shows that's coming in.
2: I'm really intrigued to see Clue. I want to know. I want to see what that Clue is going to be like. The board game.
0: How do you make a board game into a Broadway show?
1: Well, the movie's fabulous.
0: Well, yeah.
1: So that's kind of what I'm envisioning.
0: The movie. That was with, what was the big star?
1: Oh,
0: the girl. You know who I'm talking about.
1: I can picture him in my head.
0: Yeah.
1: He just passed away.
0: Yeah. We are chatting with John Van Keppel, interim executive director, Mount Baker Theater. Lauren O'Grady, marketing director as well. What's John Lovitz coming through town for?
1: Comedy,
0: yeah.
1: Doing his thing. Yeah, he'll be here March 27th, and he's doing his comedy bits, which will be really great. Everybody knows him, loves him.
0: He's the one, that said, he has a premise, and then he goes, yeah, that's it. Mm-hmm. That's what I'm talking about. That's it. Doing a little improv as well, right? What is it called? High prov. It's something about improv under hypnosis. The reason I mentioned that, Colin Mockery. What was the show? You know the show I'm talking about, the TV show.
1: I do, and stuff where they're doing improv.
0: They were doing all improv. Everybody has told me that I look just like Colin.
2: Oh, is that What's My Line?
0: What's My Line?
1: What's My Line? That's exactly it. Yes.
0: Yeah. So, and that's coming in.
2: When I came in here, I thought I was looking at it.
0: And by the way, I don't know if that's an insult or not, because Colin Mockery's not a very good looking guy at all, But we do have similar hair and facial structures and things. Everybody's always told me that I look like him. We got about 30 seconds left to spend with you. So with all these shows, they can go to the website, right?
1: MountBakerTheater.com.
0: Uh-huh. And when do the tickets go on sale?
1: Tickets are going to go on sale to the public Monday, July 6th. Mm-hmm. But if you want them earlier, you can sign up to become an MBT member any point.
0: That's all you got. And you can do that at the website.
1: You can do that online.
2: And there's other benefits being a member. If you want to sign up, you're like, well, what if I'm not here in February, but I want that ticket?
0: Yeah.
2: You can exchange it.
0: Mm-hmm.
2: So,
0: oh, cool.
2: As a member. So we think it's a win-win situation if they become members and they want something, but not quite sure what their schedule is going to be like. A wedding may come up or travel opportunity.
1: Life happens. Yeah. Well, and we always announce more shows throughout the season. So if you like what you're seeing right now, stay tuned.
0: We've barely scratched the surface.
1: I know. There's more than 38 shows on just the main stage.
0: I congratulate you both and your program director, because I think you have come up with the biggest, most wonderful killer season. And, you're celebrating 100 years, so why not, right?
1: Exactly.
0: My good friends, John Van Keppel, are you my new good friend?
2: Yes, I'm happy.
0: Are you okay with that title?
2: Yeah.
0: Will it fit on the business card? That's what I want to know. John Van Keppel, interim director of Mount Baker Theater, also marketing director with the same organization, Lauren O'Grady. You guys are welcome back anytime. Whenever you announce new shows, just come on back and let's talk about it, okay?
1: Yeah, we'll give you the sneak peek.
0: We will continue with a big show here in just a moment on KGMI.
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2: 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Good friend of mine, she managed to work in some time between her travels around the world because she flies by night. You like that? Lori Reese, Bel Air Tours and Adventures. Thank you so much for making the time, because you're either in Japan or London or France or New York or
3: It's been a busy year, that's for sure. But I always make time for you, Bel.
2: Oh, thank you very much. Your actual title, I like to call you the tour director, but what actually is your title?
3: Tour manager.
2: Tour manager.
3: Pretty much the same thing.
2: I like tour boss. I'm the tour boss. Hey, before we get into stuff that you got coming up, I know that you went to New York City with one of my friends, Dave Walker from Cafe Radio. And I'm assuming, since I did not see anybody in jail, although I did see Dave on the Today Show. Did you see those pictures? Yeah, he actually got in to the video of the Today Show when they were doing it outside. Why weren't you in that picture?
3: I'm not getting up at 4 a.m. If you know me at all.
2: How'd that trip go, by the way?
3: It was fantastic. I mean, anytime you get to travel and spend time with Dave Walker, it's going to be a blast. But what I love about him
2: What am I, chopped liver?
3: Hey, we haven't traveled together yet. I got to see how
2: that
3: works out.
2: You have no idea.
3: Yeah.
2: All right.
3: But Dave, you know, he was kind of leading the posse that were just packing every minute of their long weekend. And part of that was getting down to today's show. They got to not only give Savannah Guthrie a hug, which was really amazing, but the starting lineup of the brand new world champion New York Knicks was sitting right in front of them. This smaller group of our larger group really packed in every second of their time in New York City.
2: That was Debbie, the crazy Seahawks lady.
3: Seahawk lady. We had Michelle, who's also a big Cafe fan. She was there as well. And then they made some new friends that started getting in on the fun. But that trip was so much fun. We were there when the World Cup kicked off. So our hotel was full of Brazil fans. Mm-hmm. And then we had...
2: I think Brazil has the greatest national flag.
3: Don't you
2: like that yellow and green with the world on? I love that.
3: Well, we also were there during, obviously, the Knicks championship playoff games against San Antonio. So every night that was
2: something going on.
3: It was crazy. And so, New York City, that's what it is. The city that never sleeps. We got to see the Statue of Liberty. I personally was so excited and thrilled and moved to make it to the 9/11 Memorial.
2: Yes.
3: I mean, we're in the 25th anniversary of this year, which is unbelievable. I think all of us can remember exactly where we were in that moment. And I always, when I go to a memorial and I know I do not have friends or family or anyone on that, I really enjoy looking for my last name.
2: Sure.
3: And I did find, unfortunately, a lady for the Port Authority with my last name, and was able to do a deep dive into who she was. And I feel like that was a great way to remember somebody who gave their life that day. So there's so many different elements of this trip. And I think we all love that it was a long weekend.
2: Yeah.
3: We flew out and we were there for 4 days on the ground and then 2 travel days. So I think we might do a little more of that.
2: I like that. Lori Reese with Bel Air Tours and Adventures with us here on Community Connection. Okay, so we've already spent half of your interview time talking about what happened. Did I hear this right? Before we came on the air, and I was going to ask you about all the fun stuff you've got planned for everybody in the summer, and you told me you got no more room. You're all sold out.
3: It's crazy.
2: Well, then the interview's over. Good night, everybody. So if we can't talk about what's coming up in the summer, what about after the summer?
3: Yeah.
2: What's going on?
3: Well, we're really excited. Like, we sold out the summer tours a couple months in advance. These are the day tours that I'm talking about, and they're a great entry level. Like, if you're new to the community, if you're just looking for something fresh and fun to do that you don't have to do the planning or the driving, we have a lot of people that are just in transitions in their life. And

0: And they're just figuring out what life looks like going forward, that get involved and make a ton of friends. And so I've already, this is just between you, me, and whoever's listening right now.
1: Don't tell anybody.
0: Doing a soft release of the fall day tour. So we've got some up already. Nobody knows about this except the people that are listening right now. So they can get in early before they sell out. So we have a tour that's going out on September 3rd. It's called Sunflowers and Shopping.
1: Okay.
0: So we will actually head over the border and you'll have about three hours in White Rock. You'll get to enjoy the boardwalk. You can go out and they have wonderful restaurants up there.
1: Best Indian restaurants, and the place is silly with gelato.
0: Yeah.
1: Gelato up and down Marine Drive.
0: Yeah, so they can enjoy a nice early afternoon in White Rock, and then we're going to head to Richmond where they have a sunflower festival.
1: Oh.
0: So we'll get to enjoy sunflowers as well. So that's on September 3rd, and it's called Sunflowers and Shopping.
1: Nice.
0: We are going to be doing a day cruise to Friday Harbor on September 11th.
1: Mm-hmm.
0: That's a Friday. We do have a trip down to Northwest Trek Wildlife Park, and that is on September 22nd. Excited about that. We're going to a Mill Cider House, which is in Eatonville as well, for lunch. After that, we have our last Mariners game of the season. We're taking a group down to the Mariners versus the Angels.
1: Mm-hmm.
0: It is actually the last game of the home games for the season. So depending on... It could be huge.
1: Yeah,
0: it could be huge. It could be a great fan appreciation day. Because
1: I think at the time of the... We're doing this, they were like a game ahead of Texas and in the West.
0: Yeah.
1: And they may be fighting for the West title.
0: Yeah, then. And that's going to sell out. Our August game to the... Chicago Cubs, that's been sold out for about a month and 6 weeks now.
1: Yeah.
0: We also have a new trip that we're going to be doing, pumpkins and apples. And so we'll be going to different orchards and pumpkin farms. So you don't have to worry about getting around. We have a lot of space under the bus if you find the great pumpkin that you've been dreaming of your whole life.
1: So you can buy the big pumpkins and bring them back with you.
0: You can go hunt for them in the fields. You can go pick your own apples, things like that.
1: Mm-hmm.
0: We're going to be doing the Seahawks game versus the Arizona Cardinals. That will be up soon.
1: Yeah.
0: We have a Kraken game that's going to be coming up. We're just waiting for their new schedule to come out. So we'll pick a game and get that onto the schedule. And then we are going to be packed for Christmas. We're doing Martini Town again. I don't know if you're familiar with that. It's the production studios just over the border. And that's where they do a lot of Hallmark shows and a lot of commercials. And
1: Top flag on the play. Time out. Hallmark shows. These are the movies that basically are all exactly the same.
0: Yep.
1: There's the lady who's a vice president of a company who comes to a little town.
0: And meets the farm boy.
1: And there's a handsome farm boy, and she decides to give up her life and, take care of everything, be a small town farm girl. And, whenever I see those shows, I ever wonder, will they get together at the end? Well, of course they do. They always do. It's in the script, right?
0: Yeah, but I mean, you have to watch to make sure. You never know. They might shake it up. But anyhow,
1: I try to watch, but sometimes, anyway. But that
0: sounds
1: like
0: Martini Town opens their studios just for Christmas.
1: Nice.
0: And so you can go and see all the sets of all these movies that you enjoy.
1: Yeah.
0: They also film commercials and major studio movies there as well.
1: Well, you also get tax breaks, I think, in Vancouver and all that. So that's why they do it there. We got about 30 seconds left to spend with you. I could talk to you all day long, but if anybody is interested in this soft opening, the soft grand opening of all these trips, where do they go to find out?
0: They can go straight to belairtours.com. That's belairtours, all one word, .com.
1: Yeah.
0: You can find all the information there, as well as how to either call our customer service team, or you can even book them online now. And you'll find more information about all the day tours coming up, as well as multi-day trips and flyaway adventures.
1: I don't think I'm telling tales out of school, but I think there's something coming up with Scotland.
0: There is.
1: Can we talk about that next time you visit?
0: Yeah, I know you have a personal connection to Scotland.
1: I got a connection to Scotland.
0: Yeah.
1: Lori Reese, Belair Tours and Adventures, always a pleasure. Have a great day, my dear.
0: Thank you. You too.
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3: Yeah, back on Community Connection, I am Bill Davis, your host. 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If you'd like to listen at your heart's content, a good friend of mine joining us here on the program, Chris Orr, Executive Director, Whatcom Council on Aging. When was the last time you were here? It's been months.
4: It's been a few months. I think I came after our big Senior Day in the Park event.
3: That's right. I remember that. See, I thought maybe you had gone into seclusion under the witness protection program.
4: Nope, I'm still here. Still here. Glad to be here today.
3: Well, it's good seeing you again. Always a pleasure when you get to come in and tell us some good stuff. And one of the reasons you're here is because of our friends Dewey Griffin. Dewey Griffin reserves this time on Community Connection for us to tell great stories about wonderful people. I keep telling them, hey, you can sell some oil changes and cars and things like that. And they go, no, we'd rather talk about wonderful people. And Dewey Griffin is one of those wonderful people. Tell me about the, I'm getting so ahead of myself. Let's talk about Whatcom Council on Aging. What that's all about.
4: Yeah, the Whatcom Council on Aging, we're a nonprofit that serves seniors throughout Whatcom and San Juan counties. Mm-hmm. And our biggest programs that people are probably familiar with, we run the Bellingham Senior Activity Center, mm-hmm. where we help people stay connected and engaged in all kinds of activities.
3: Is that the same senior center that my friend Phil George, whose program runs right after this one, the Aging Hour, I know he speaks at a lot of the senior centers.
4: He does. He does regular presentations about that. And yeah. We do our health and wellness fairs. Yeah, mm-hmm. He's a great partner.
3: So that's what you guys are all about, senior centers for sure. And stuff. Yeah.
4: And then our biggest program is the Meals on Wheels program. Yes. So we do senior community meals at the senior centers throughout the county, and we deliver home-delivered meals for homebound seniors to 500-plus seniors mm-hmm. year-round.
3: That's a big job.
4: Yeah.
3: Big job. Dewey Griffin steps up to the plate on this constantly, I understand. Recently, I think it was earlier in the month, did they give you a big check?
4: They did, and they've been doing this for years. We look forward to the call when they tell us they have a giant piece of cardboard to present to mm-hmm. us.
3: And by the way, everybody knows, they've seen those big, they're like, 4 foot wide, 2 foot tall. Can you actually take that into the bank, or do they give you a regular check later?
4: They give us a regular check. We have jokingly taken the big one to the bank just for
3: and
4: a while.
3: What do the bank people do?
4: They just roll their eyes.
3: They say, well, we can't scan this. We can't, it won't go through our machine.
4: But we love the big ones. We actually have a collection of them at the senior center, because Dewey Griffin's been a partner of ours for almost 15 years now. Yeah. They've been a long-term partner and a big time committed to the work that we're doing.
3: So what was the amount of that check they
4: gave? The amount of that check was $40,000.
3: That's just incredible.
4: Proceeds from their Share the Love campaign, and that money is enough to feed 500 seniors for a week.
3: Wow.
4: So, yeah.
3: They always help you out, I can
4: tell.
3: They do.
4: They do. And we can count on them every year. We really appreciate it.
3: I may have to talk to somebody from Dewey Griffin about this. By the way, we're talking with Chris Orr, Executive Director, Whatcom Council on Aging here on Community Connection. I think I've talked to somebody of Dewey Griffin before, say that they actually volunteer to do some of the Meals on Wheels delivery.
4: They've helped with delivery. They've helped serve in our community meals in the dining room. They come out for Senior Day in the Park. And one of the neat things they do at their showroom, at their store, right before Christmas every year, they help us assemble and stuff 700 boxes full of fruit and chocolates and little gifts that we send out on top of the meals to mm-hmm. all of our homebound clients to give them a little special gift at Christmas time.
3: Nice.
4: And the phone calls and comments and notes we get from our our seniors is just inspiring. They really appreciate it.
3: Well, I know that they like to help you out. Now, like I said, I talked to some of the folks there, and they besides the fact they love their jobs, they love being able to go out and do some of the meal deliveries as well.
4: Yeah, for sure.
3: They really do. You mentioned Senior Day in the Park. Has that already passed us by, or is that coming up?
4: No, that's we're just a couple months away from that. So August 5th this year, out at Hovander Park from 10 o'clock in the morning till 2 o'clock in the afternoon. Mm-hmm. We'll have a large cookout, hamburgers, hot dogs, veggie burgers, and all the fixings to go along with it. About 125 resource partners and activities out there, entertainment, all kinds of things to try out. It's a great day. All about aging well in Whatcom County.
3: I usually joke with my friend Phil George about that because he, with Safe Harbor Legal Solutions, always has a tent there with his people.
4: They're one of our presenting sponsors.
3: And I always joke with him that, the seniors are out there and, having a lot of fun, but then they go by Phil's tent. You know, he sticks a leg out and he trips them and he goes, hands them a business card and said, "You need a lawyer, So, but he has a great time out there. I always had this idea, and I know it's not like this anymore, that when they do the Senior Day in the Park and you got all the big tents and everything, the seniors walk around with a bag and it's just whoever stuffs their bag with the most.
4: Like Halloween.
3: Exactly. It's just like Halloween, and they stuff their bag. Whoever has the heaviest bag wins at the end of the day.
4: Nice. Yeah, there are a lot of giveaways that day.
3: Yeah. But, August what?
4: August 5th.
3: Oh, okay.
4: August
3: 5th, do me a favor. We're not done with the interview, but can you come back before that time and let's chat about Senior Day in the Park? Because you got a zillion sponsors and a zillion folks.
4: Yeah, we had over 1,500 people come out, so it's a big day. But we got plenty of parking and WTA Pride's transportation from all the senior centers for people that want to ride the bus out there. Mm-hmm. So we'll get you out there and enjoy the day.
3: WTA is an absolute gem. I know that they're increasing their fares like to $2 coming up, I think, in the fall, which is still a bargain to get anywhere. They helped me so much when I had a double compound fracture on my right leg to get to the station. There's something called, and it was my right leg, so I couldn't drive. Paratransit. I called them up. They come to my front door and they dropped me off at the station. I said, "You got to be kidding me. I like this."
4: It's we have a lot of seniors at the senior center that rely on paratransit to get
3: there.
4: And it's a game changer for them.
3: We are speaking with Chris Orr, Executive Director with the Whatcom Council on Aging. So we talked about Dewey Griffin and the big $40,000 check they gave you for Meals on Wheels, but didn't you just a few days ago, didn't you guys present them with something?
4: We did. We keep trying to think of creative ways to say thank you to them. So we thought we'd come back with a presentation.
3: Of your own,
4: Of our own.
3: Yeah.
4: Thank you. Mm-hmm. And so we didn't give them one for any actual dollars, but we presented them with a check for 230,000 meals or smiles that they helped us deliver in 2025.
3: You're talking the auto language now. Yes, like instead of miles, is smiles.
4: Smiles, exactly. Yeah. So that was the number of meals we served or delivered in 2025, and they were a big part of that. So we just wanted to say thank
3: you. I'm thinking they're going to be posting that shortly in the showroom, don't you think?
4: I hope so.
3: Yeah. We got about a minute left to spend with you, Chris. If people want to help the Whatcom Council on Aging, I mean, do you take donations?
4: We depend a lot on community support to help provide the meals that we do, to help operate the senior center. You can go online to whatcomcoa.org, and there's an opportunity to give there. We're also always looking for volunteers, either volunteers in the center or like the Dewey Griffin team. We're always looking for volunteer drivers, so people that are interested in taking a route and getting the joy of delivering a week's worth of meals once a week to folks. Mm-hmm. It's really meaningful experience.
3: Can you come back within a couple of weeks? I want to talk to you. Is there a new senior center opening?
4: There is.
3: I know we've run out of time on this one, but can you come back a couple of weeks and let's chat about the new senior center?
4: I would love to do that.
3: He's Chris Orr, good friend of mine, executive director with the Whatcom Council on Aging, and we will continue with a big show. It's called Community Connection here in just a moment on KGMI.
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10: From ABC News, I'm Chuck Severson. An affordable housing bill passed by Congress with little opposition by veto-proof majorities has become law today without President Trump's signature. Congresswoman Maxine Waters, California Democrat, says the law aims to reduce homelessness by investing in public housing and creating new opportunities for affordable housing.
11: In Los Angeles, over 70,000 people are on the street every night. In this country, over 700,000. And so now in this bill, we're going to make it possible for people to have affordable housing.
10: The president said he didn't sign the bill because Congress hasn't passed an unrelated elections bill, the Save America Act, that doesn't have enough votes in the Senate to pass. Calls for an independent investigation in the case of the Mexican citizen fatally shot by immigration officers in Houston this week. ICE claims he rammed an officer's vehicle during an attempted arrest and was shot in self-defense, but a lawyer for two witnesses disputes that. At a memorial service today, Congresswoman Sylvia Garcia in Houston.
12: We will continue to fight for a complete, independent, top-to-bottom investigation to find out exactly what happened.
10: Strongly considering running for president based on being detained by armed Israeli settlers this week in the West Bank, who he calls armed hoodlums, Congressman Ro Khanna, California Democrat, accusing Israel of genocide and apartheid.
13: We need a new moral direction in our party.
10: Adding,
13: I saw the arrogance in the eyes of those settlers, 21 and 22-year-olds with guns, laughing that they had detained us. The arrogance of those young IDF soldiers that my tax dollars are funding, having no respect for the fact that they were detaining Americans.
10: The Israeli military issuing a statement saying it responded to a report of civilians blocking a road and soldiers showed up and cleared them away. You're listening to ABC News.
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10: A big air and ground attack is underway by firefighters on the fast-moving Summit Fire in Los Angeles County as evacuation orders and warnings were issued yesterday.
16: We've been able to use retardant aircraft during the day, and we used night flying helicopters from the Forest Service, CAL FIRE, and Los Angeles County Fire Department overnight.
10: U.S. Forest Service spokesperson John Miller says hot, dry conditions are not helping. A big about-face by Meta, responding to critics following the debut of its new AI feature. ABC's Andrew Dimbert.
17: Just 3 days after unveiling new AI tools that could have turned public Instagram posts into AI-generated images and videos, Meta is now pulling the feature entirely after a wave of criticism from users, privacy advocates, and even the entertainment industry. Meta saying, in part, we've heard the feedback that this feature missed the mark, so it's no longer available.
10: More UFO files are released by the Pentagon, with dozens of images, documents, and videos, but no explanations, says ABC's Olivia Rubin in Washington.
18: In another instance, a service member reporting an object he said, quote, had flight characteristics unlike anything I'd seen in my 28 years of service. And while the videos definitely appear strange, there's no information here on what those objects actually are. Certainly no proof of alien life contained in these documents. The Pentagon says more files are coming.
10: Chuck Sievertson, ABC News.
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20: A massive wildfire burning east of Chelan County is now under control after leaving behind extensive damage. The Chelan Hills fire has remained at around 10,000 acres and was contained yesterday. One Douglas County resident lost their life in the fire, which also destroyed a famous Hobbit-themed Airbnb, among many other structures. The Douglas County Sheriff's Office believes the fire was human-caused, and the county is offering a $25,000 reward for information leading to the culprit's arrest. Meanwhile, the Department of Education is facing a lawsuit regarding its plan to cut school mental health grants. Washington Attorney General Nick Brown, alongside 14 other attorneys general, filed a lawsuit yesterday to prevent the department from terminating them. The congressionally approved grants have been used to fund the instatement of 14,000 mental health professionals into schools across the country. And work will soon begin to fix a notoriously flood-prone road in Bellingham. The city says the first phase of its project to alleviate flooding on Iowa Street will kick off on Monday. Drivers will see temporary detours and road closures at night for about 2 weeks. Your forecast for today, partly sunny with a high near 72. Tonight, a chance of rain in the evening, mostly cloudy with a low around 55. 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
3: 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Bill Davis here, Phil Ray, George, elder law attorney, counselor at law on the other side of the microphone from me. How was your fourth, by the way?
22: It was great. It was fantastic.
3: Did you do a cookout?
22: So my folks live up in Sandy Point.
3: Yeah.
22: And so it's a big old party up there. Mm-hmm. Had a good time. And then we went to the Mariners game the next day.
3: Sweet.
22: Yeah. Yeah.
3: We
22: yeah.
3: apologize for not being here last Saturday.
22: That's
3: but
22: our patriotic
3: reason,
22: duty.
3: Huh?
22: That's our patriotic duty.
3: Yeah.
22: Yeah.
3: To not be here
22: exactly right.
3: on July 4th.
22: Yeah.
3: To give you, but we didn't give you a break.
22: No.
3: We reran a previous show.
22: Yes.
3: So what that meant was you got great opinions and directions. Double time because
22: right.
3: you probably heard it before, so you got to hear it again.
22: Exactly. We build it as a best of, and what do we call that? The least worst of?
3: The least worst of, which is what we do. You know, we're here every Saturday and Sunday.
22: Yeah.
3: By the way, those who listen on, if today is Sunday, or if, well, it's actually the first time it's run, it's Saturday.
22: Sure.
3: I'm confusing
22: now.
3: Everybody.
22: Yeah. What day is it?
3: We rerun some previous shows on Sunday.
22: Right.
3: But that you'll hear me or someone come and say, it's the best of. And like that. So if you hear a show on Sunday and we're referring to an event like 6 months earlier.
22: Right.
3: don't go.
22: Don't go.
3: Don't go to that
22: event.
3: It's
22: easy as that.
3: Because it ain't happening.
22: It ain't happening.
3: Okay.
22: Don't go.
3: That's why we run that disclaimer
22: exactly right.
3: on there.
22: Exactly right.
3: Anyway, if you would like to contact Phil, and we'll address one of your topics in an upcoming show, you can email him radio@safeharborlegal.com, radio@safeharborlegal.com. Mm-hmm. And is Cole coming back?
22: Yeah, Cole's
3: today?
22: Coming back today.
3: Cole Erickson.
22: Yeah. Cole Erickson.
3: Tell me
22: from
3: about
22: the
3: him.
22: Evans Funeral Home. He's a funeral director from Anacortes, Evans Funeral Home, and Evans Funeral Chapel, I should say. Mm-hmm. But yeah, he's coming back in. We're talking about a big end-of-life seminar we're going to be doing, and I believe it's coming up just a couple of days, just on I want to say on Tuesday of this week.
3: That's right, 14th.
22: Absolutely. Okay. So yeah, he's going to be coming in here. We're going to be having a good conversation, kind of picking up our conversation from where we left off last time, giving you guys all sorts of good information on where you can go to register for the event that's coming up here in a couple of days. Mm-hmm. And again, for all those folks in Anacortes, all those folks on Whidbey Island, all those folks out in the San Juans that might want to just take a ferry ride over, it'll be a great place to learn about estate planning and how to set up your family for success and how to just kind of take care of the disposition of your remains.
3: We like to read your emails.
22: Sure.
3: I feel like opening up the email mailbag.
22: Yeah.
3: Email mailbag.
22: Absolutely. Let's do that. All right. Okay. Email mailbag coming up. First email question. Dad passed with property in both Washington and Montana. Do we really have to go through probate twice?
3: Yes.
22: And our third.
3: That's the answer right
22: come
3: there.
22: On, people.
3: If you've been listening, you know.
22: You know.
3: Yeah.
22: Third segment is my husband was just diagnosed with early stage dementia. How early do we need to start planning and where do we begin? And then finally, Bill, we'll get to the end of the show and we'll be doing our Get Off My Lawn segment. And I would also be remiss if I didn't just point out we're at 201 today. I'll stop after the
3: show.
22: 201 shows.
3: Yeah.
22: It's amazing. It blows my mind that we've been on the air this long.
3: Here's our first email. It says, hi, Phil and Bill. My wife and I have been listening to the show for about a year now. Only wish my dad had been a listener, too.
0: Rice-a-roni, the San Francisco treat.
1: Eat, shake, and bake, and I'll hail.
3: So he passed away a couple of months ago. He had a will, which I thought meant things would be relatively straightforward. Mm-hmm. What I didn't know when I started making calls is something I found out because he owned property in both Washington and Montana. We may have to go through probate in a couple of states. Washington property is his primary home, and he had a piece of land in Montana that he bought a few years ago, always planned to build something on there one day. Now, he did not have a trust. The attorney I spoke was said something called ancillary probate, and it could add a significant time and cost. Well, of course.
22: Right. Exactly.
3: Because he spoke to the wrong attorney.
22: Exactly.
3: Yeah. And it's going to be a difficult process. I'm trying to understand what we're facing here. Do we actually have to go through probate twice? Is there any way to simplify it? And what could my dad have done differently to keep us out of the situation? I want to make sure I never leave my own family in the same position again. I am sorry to hear that.
22: Yes. You know, it's amazing, Bill, that what people just don't know. You know, I get this question all the time where people think that, you know, they're astounded that, you know, mom and dad have a will and now they have something that they need to do or that there needs to be probate.
3: Mm-hmm.
22: I have to tell you that if there is a will involved, there is going to be a probate. I've even had questions, and I received a question just last week. Somebody sent me, just left a voicemail and said, if I have a lawyer-made will, is my estate going to have to go through probate? Yes.
3: Yeah.
22: Any kind of will, your estate's going to have to go through probate. And what people don't realize is that probate is basically the state's way of you just kind of taking your name off of different assets, right?
3: Mm-hmm.
22: And one of those is real estate. And if you own property in Washington and you own property in Montana and you're using a will to distribute assets, then yeah, your family's going to have to go through probate in both states.
3: Hmm.
22: And I know it sounds, you know, so if your primary residence was in Washington, then Washington would be where the primary probate was. And then you'd have to go through an ancillary probate in Montana.
3: Mm-hmm.
22: And just because it's ancillary doesn't mean it's going to cost any less. I got to tell you. Yeah. So you're going through basically a double probate.
3: All right. So Washington's primary home.
22: Yeah.
3: So probate will be like it usually is,
22: mm-hmm.
3: you know, a primary home. Probate, it takes about how long?
22: 12 to 18 months.
3: Okay. And how much?
22: $6,500 to $8,500 on average.
3: Okay. So that's what they'll be doing. doing for the Washington home. Mm-hmm. So the Montana is a piece of property. Doesn't matter if there's a building on it or whatever.
22: Right.
3: It is an asset.
22: Right.
3: So it's ancillary.
22: Right.
3: Is it going to cost the same thing?
22: Right. So you have to hire an attorney in Montana.
3: Yeah.
22: They have to file the same kind of court paperwork in Montana that you'd have to file here. Mm-hmm. They have to go through the same kind of notice period in Montana that they'd have to go through here, because the state of Montana wants to make sure that all those debts and taxes are paid off too, right?
3: Yep.
22: So they want to make sure that all that is taken care of. The same amount of time, same amount of cost. It just ends up kind of being a nightmare.
3: Well, there's going to be filing fees.
22: Right.
3: Both states.
22: Absolutely.
3: There's going to be cost, both states.
22: Yeah.
3: Time.
22: Yeah.
3: But could they do it maybe at the same time at least, you know, and so.
22: Sure, they can do it at the same time.
3: They can run the 18 months consecutively.
22: Yeah.
3: Not consecutively, concurrently.
22: Concurrently, yeah. And so there's nothing that a couple of attorneys love more than talking back and forth about a probate, right?
3: Oh, yeah.
22: Because when you do, they talk real slow so they can bill more hours.
3: I see. It's called billable
22: That's right.
3: Well, okay, this attorney did not, didn't give him bad advice when he said ancillary, said ancillary. It is going to cost double.
22: Yep.
3: Had they had a they ask us first.
22: Sure.
3: What could they do to make sure their family doesn't go through that? They didn't mention if they had multiple. Let's see. I'm looking at the email. I didn't see anything about multiple assets in different states for this.
22: No, they didn't.
3: Person.
22: They didn't.
3: But I'm assuming
22: if they want to keep that property in Montana, right?
3: Yeah.
22: Well, even if they've just got a piece of property here, I mean, it stinks having to go through probate in two states. It also stinks having to go through probate in one state. Right?
3: Period.
22: The only person who benefits from you going through probate is the attorney who sold you the will.
3: Nice.
22: Right?
3: Nice.
22: They're the ones that are making all the money off the probate process. So, a revocable living trust. And when you build a revocable living trust, what you're basically doing is building that great big legal bucket, right? You put all your assets in the bucket. So the home here would go in the bucket. The home in Montana would go in the bucket. All the other assets would go in the bucket. And that way, at the end of the day, if my wife and I had all of our property in the bucket and I kicked that bucket, technically, in the eyes of the government, I didn't own anything. The bucket owns everything. My wife is still in total control of the bucket. So there's nothing she has to do. Mm. Absolutely nothing. And then when she passes away, same thing for our kids, whoever we've named as her successor, they just assume control of the bucket and they can distribute the assets in the bucket in a matter of just a few weeks without having to go through a second probate process.
3: Mm-hmm.
22: Or in this family's case, without having to go through all these other ancillary probate processes too. And the thing is, right, I have people that, you know, clients that have property all over the place, right? They have, you know, a cabin in Montana, they'll have a condo in Hawaii, they'll have, you know, something down in California and all this type of stuff. And every time you do that, you're subjecting yourself to these other states' probate rules. Mm. And Montana is a pretty good one as far as probate goes, right? It's pretty similar to Washington in cost and length of time. But, you know, if you're a family member who has, let's say, a condo down in California or something like that, you're going to get dragged through Californian probate. And there's nothing worse than a California probate. That's why we invented these trusts.
3: Okay. So in the time we have left, I got a couple of questions for you. Originally, had this person had a trust and had the Montana property in the bucket, they wouldn't have to go through probate in Montana.
22: No. They'd be sitting back and sipping pina coladas.
3: Second question. Is there a big difference in price in doing, let's say they have a will and they got a probate. And it's going to cost them double.
22: Yeah.
3: If they were setting up a trust, I mean, does trust cost more to put together than a will and a probate?
22: It does. Absolutely. Okay. So usually what I'll do is I'll charge families, my average normal price for a trust is about $4,500, right?
3: Okay.
22: Average normal price for a will based plan is about $2,500, right?
3: But you've got on the will, then you've got probate costs.
22: Right.
3: And if
22: you've got a husband and wife, you don't have just one probate, you have two. So if you talk about a will for $2,500, you talk about one probate when dad passes away for $6,500.
3: Yeah.
22: That brings you up to $9,000. You have another $6,500 after mom passes away and there's another probate, and that takes you up to more than $15,000. So now that attorney that sold you the will is getting about $15,000 in proceeds. When if you would have just done the $4,500 trust in the first place.
3: I'm no rocket surgeon.
22: Exactly.
3: But it sounds like you save money by doing a trust.
22: You do.
3: And you save money and time and effort and energy and all that stuff.
22: Fighting the whole deal. Again, the only person who's going to benefit from you having a will is the attorney that sold it to you.
3: And that's why Phil is barely eking out a living as a lawyer.
22: I tell you what. I am rending my clothes. I am dumping ashes on my head.
3: Giving your services away.
22: Giving away, folks.
3: It's like pro bono. I just hope your family can eat tonight.
22: I do too. Well, they rely on these, on the Rice-A-Roni and the shake and bake.
3: Nice. If you want to call Phil about a similar topic, 360-746-7169. Cole Erickson.
22: Should we get him in here?
3: Yep. Coming up around the corner from Evans Funeral Chapel. That's coming up next on the Aging Hour.
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7: And we are back. Segment two of the show again, The Aging Hour on KGMI 790. And folks, we are honored to have Cole Erickson back in studio from Evans Funeral Chapel down in Anacortes. Cole, thank you so much for coming back.
8: Yeah, honored
7: always,
8: to be back.
7: I appreciate that. We always kind of, Bill and I joke, we love having people back, but we're not sure what that says about their judgment. So thank you so much for coming back. So for those people who missed the show last week, would you give people just remind them who you are and what you do and a little bit about Evans?
8: Yeah, you bet. So Cole Erickson, my wife and I, we own and operate Evans Funeral Chapel and on-site crematory in Anacortes. We've been doing that together for 7-8 years now, but Angela's family is the one who started the funeral home. So it's been about a little over 60 years now that they've been in Anacortes,
7: okay.
8: Her family running the funeral home.
7: Very nice.
8: Now we're the fourth generation taking it over.
7: Okay. So, yeah. So you walk through, like you go shopping at Safeway in Anacortes, do people go, hey, there's Cole?
8: Yeah. Well, yes and no. So I have a little bit of, it's the reverse, not saying I'm Superman, but the reverse Clark Kent, because
7: okay.
8: I'm always in a suit.
7: Yes.
8: And if
7: yes.
8: I'm at Safeway and I'm in a t-shirt and shorts,
7: uh-huh.
8: kind of like a little bit hidden in disguise.
7: Understood. So. People are like, is that really cool?
8: Yeah, but not, you know, most of the time, yeah, I run into folks and that's kind of the best part of the thing. I like to see when I wrap up meeting with somebody or helping a family with a funeral,
7: mm-hmm.
8: and I'll say, see you later. Oftentimes I'll hear, I hope not. But then I follow
7: fair.
8: It up with non-professionally. I'll see you non-professionally. That's what I want to say.
7: Or somebody will say, what do you know that I don't know?
8: Yeah, right. Yeah.
7: So like we said last week, you and I are going to be having a seminar. And that's coming up, I think, on Tuesday,
8: right.
7: This coming Tuesday. So that's July 14th. That's this coming Tuesday, 6 p.m. We're going to be at the NWESD building, the Reed Room, 1600.

0: 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But last week, we got to learn a whole lot about you. This week, and it was such an interesting conversation, I forgot to actually get to my questions, so we have you back. But this week, we're going to talk about all sorts of different stuff. And so one of those things that we wanted to talk about was just... who has the right to control somebody's disposition? What happens when somebody passes away?
1: Yeah. Well, first and foremost, you as an individual have the right to control your disposition. That's something that gets overlooked, that people don't realize maybe that you first and foremost control your own disposition. Now, if you don't put anything down in writing, you're the attorney.
0: So exactly.
1: I'll defer to you on a lot of these, but if you don't put it down in writing legally, Washington is a surviving heirs at law state, which is superseded by a designated agent, meaning if you make a legal document and you designate one individual and, you know, that document is witnessed, then that individual takes precedent.
0: Okay.
1: And then if you don't do any of that, you don't have anything down in writing, then it goes to surviving heirs at law. So
0: understood.
1: Yeah.
0: Is there sometimes a if somebody hasn't done their pre-planning, or is there sometimes a fight between heirs at law as far as who can make decisions or what's going to happen?
1: Yeah, unfortunately we see that from time to time. Luckily, you know, maybe it's not quite as often as Hollywood or the TV shows like to portray it, but it does happen. And it takes the focus off where things should really be on celebrating the life.
0: Absolutely.
1: Things get derailed and it just is, sometimes it can be pretty ugly. And so it's every funeral director breathes a little sigh of relief when they see a family walks in with a will that states the wishes or there are pre-arrangements that have been made. It's always kind of like, oh, good. Now we can focus on, the positives that we can help with.
0: Well, and that's a great segue. One of the things that I'm always telling my clients because obviously I do a ton of estate planning packages, is that the best thing they can do for their family is to make their wishes known. But two, if they have the means at all to actually go in and make their arrangements ahead of time.
1: Yeah, absolutely.
0: Sit down with a funeral director and get this done. What does that look like from your perspective? What does that mean to get your pre-planning done?
1: Yeah. What I like to say to, when I sit down with a family, it's never a pressure thing.
0: Right.
1: So I just try to explain to them, look, I'm going to meet you wherever you're at in this process. So it's, don't feel like we have to get everything done today. But what I like to tell them is, ultimately, I think the goal is that when that time comes and you pass, all your family has to do is make a phone call.
0: Right.
1: And then they can come in and look at everything that you did.
0: Yeah.
1: And everything is done. It's just that peace of mind of only a phone call is left.
0: So absolutely.
1: That's kind of in my opinion, the goal. So to speak.
0: Absolutely. And yes. And for folks out there, if there's one thing you can do to relieve a burden from your family when you pass, it is putting them in the position where all they have to do is pick up a business card, dial the 1-800 number on it, and somebody else can come and take care of everything. And now you can concentrate on grieving, on celebrating your loved one. And you don't have to go in and make these decisions. And this isn't, so sometimes, the funeral home industry has received a little bit of a bad rap because there's some of those places you go into and it's it can be like walking into a used car salesman's lot.
1: Yeah.
0: But everything I've heard about Evans is you guys are the exact opposite. One of the things you talked about last week was just the relationship you have with people. And so can you talk a little bit about how you walk people through that process when they're coming in to make their arrangements?
1: Yeah, absolutely. I whenever we're making arrangements, we just like to visit.
0: Yeah.
1: Just get to know the individual. Like I said, we really try to emphasize it's a no pressure thing. And so usually when I'll sit down with folks, I kind of am, I can be accused a little bit of kind of rambling on, but that's just because I enjoy getting to know the people. I think one of my favorite parts about what I do is just hearing the stories.
0: Yeah.
1: Everybody's so unique. I've met folks that have been astronauts.
0: No kidding.
1: Hearing about the places people have traveled across the world. So, So it's kind of when they come in, that's one of my favorite aspects.
0: Interesting. So one, if people come in and do their pre-planning, I would imagine that that's you hear some fascinating stories, but if they don't do their pre-planning,

0: from answering our own phones at night. We're a little old school. We don't use an answering service.
1: Oh,
0: all of our
1: nice.
0: Funeral directors after hours answer the phones. We have our own on-site crematory. We do all of our burial preparation on-site.
1: Mm-hmm.
0: And then there are some new types of disposition coming online. We've helped those families with that as well. And then we do use vendors that are able to assist us.
1: Understood.
0: With those
1: so what are those new options?
0: Yeah.
1: So there's
0: terramation or natural organic reduction. The more direct term is probably human composting. That's what people have.
1: Yeah.
0: That's kind of a new thing. There's also hydrolysis, or they call it aquamation.
1: Okay.
0: So those are a couple of the new ones that have come online, and we've helped a couple of families with each of those.
1: Oh, fantastic.
0: Yeah.
1: Do you find more and more people asking about those now?
0: Yeah, I feel like in our area, mm-hmm. what we serve, we've had some more interest in the natural organic reduction.
1: I bet.
0: Certainly. Just what it means. I think there's definitely a curiosity of what it's all about. And so here to provide all that information.
1: Definitely. I would say I've seen an uptick in questions about that too when I'm talking to people about what their wishes are. I hear very few people now say that they want to be buried. I see most people, they talk about cremation and then, there's other options too. And then they're really interested in the terramation or the human composting.
0: Yeah, and I'm just happy people are talking.
1: Yes.
0: That's the thing I think in our culture is we don't talk about
1: it. Yes. Well, it used to be such a hidden thing.
0: Yeah.
1: Bill's waving fingers at me, folks, and you'll be surprised. Oh, it's not that finger. So we're just about out of time here. And thank you again, Cole, so much for coming in and talking to us. You and I are going to be giving a seminar there in Anacortes. That's going to be this coming Tuesday, folks, July 14th, 6 p.m. at the NWESD building, the Reed Room. That's 1601 R Avenue there in Anacortes. You can get more information. You can register by going to either one of our websites at safeharborlegal.com or evanschapel.com. Space is limited, so register. It's the best way to get there. Cole's going to talk. I'm going to talk. We're going to answer your questions. We'll have a great time. Cole, is there any other way that people can get hold of you so they can retain your services, so they can do their pre-planning?
0: Yeah, we love the old school phone call. It's 360-293-3311, and that's the best way to get a hold of us. We have to answer it 24 hours a day. My nephew, when he was in high school, I think he told me he listed me as his emergency contact because he knew Uncle Cole had to answer the phone.
1: Had to answer the phone.
0: 293-3311.
1: I love that. Yeah. I love that. Cole, thank you so much for joining us. And then I'll see you on Tuesday. We'll have a great seminar.
0: Thank you, Phil.
1: Yeah. So, folks, stick around. We're going to come back for the third segment. Bill's going to join us once he stops wagging that finger at me. And we'll be talking about help. My husband was just diagnosed with early stage dementia. Where do we begin?
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7: Absolutely. Did you ever used to watch that show, The Greatest American Hero?
6: Yeah,
7: the Ralph,
6: the guy that got the superhero costume
7: from
6: the aliens,
7: yeah.
6: But he lost the instruction booklet, so he kind of screwed up a lot.
7: And there was the guy with the FBI guy, right?
6: Yeah, Robert Culp.
7: Yeah.
6: He would, and I think, let's see, Ralph was the name of the guy. And
7: exactly
6: I remember
7: right.
6: that Robert Culp, as the FBI agents, would always say, "Come on, Ralph, we got to go catch the bad guys."
7: Exactly. Yeah. And Ralph would be bouncing into buildings.
6: Right,
7: and
6: he didn't really know how.
7: Well,
6: fly.
7: He didn't have any instructions.
6: Yeah.
7: And he was a school teacher.
6: Yeah.
7: Yeah. Mm-hmm. Anyway, good show.
6: I'm sorry.
7: No, please.
6: Does that have something to do with what we were talking about?
7: Oh, yeah. Go to my website. And you know, Bill, that aside from being able to listen to all our podcasts,
6: yeah.
7: Because why wouldn't you? Because we talk about The Greatest American Hero. You can learn all sorts of stuff on my website.
6: I'm like, wait a minute. We did a right turn somewhere. But when you mentioned Greatest American Hero, do you know what Ralph's last name was as a teacher? And they changed it.
7: What was it? What to
6: start
7: with?
6: In the first season, it was Ralph Hinckley.
7: Oh, yeah.
6: This was right after
7: the Ronald Reagan thing.
6: Hinckley guy shot Reagan.
7: Yeah.
6: And so they said, oops, we can't have a character named Hinckley.
7: What'd they change it to?
6: I don't know. It was Ralph Higgins or something, you know, with an H. But they changed his name halfway through the show.
7: I wonder how many Hinklings around the country change their name.
6: Interesting. I think probably quite a lot of them.
7: Yeah. But anyway.
6: Do you remember his girlfriend?
7: Pam.
6: Connie Selica.
7: Was that Connie Selica?
6: She was a rather attractive.
7: Interesting. I think that her name was Pam.
6: Yeah. Okay.
7: Yeah.
6: Excellent.
7: I believe. I'm not sure exactly. Anyway, do you know, Bill, that I have podcasts on my website?
6: Oh, yeah. That's right. That's what we were going to talk about.
7: 201 shows worth of these podcasts.
6: Right.
7: So if you want to listen to all of this great stuff that Bill and I talk about every weekend, everything that has to do with aging, this is a great place to go. You can download these podcasts. You can listen to all 201 shows. What is that? About that's 804
6: segments.
7: Yeah, 804 segments out there. I got to tell you, Bill, that is a lot of goodwill you'd be bringing to the community if you just happen to get yourself, an Aging Hour sandwich board and a boombox, and you can just go right downtown Bellingham, just stand right in the middle of it, and just share all of these wonderful things with all of your new friends.
6: Yeah.
7: I bet you'd become the most popular person in Bellingham in no time.
6: Kind of overselling it there.
7: It'd be a great way to go.
6: There is so much hot air on those 804 segments. I'm surprised that your website just doesn't go floating off into the stratosphere.
7: We can grill hot dogs right off those podcasts.
6: All right, let's get into our next question here. It says, "Hi, Phil and Bill.
7: That's
6: salutations
7: us.
6: There. Been listening to your show for several months now."
7: Mm-hmm.
8: Rice-a-roni, the San Francisco treat.

0: shake and bake, and I'll help.
1: Nice.
2: Crunchy.
1: Rice-a-roni and shake and bake for the host and
2: have you ever had shake and bake?
1: Huh?
2: Have you ever had shake and bake?
1: I've never put that nasty stuff in my mouth.
2: You know the barbecue one's really good.
3: No,
2: oh, it's tasty. Nasty. It tastes
1: You're going to, because you make you make shake and bake with meat.
2: I imagine it tastes the way I would imagine Chernobyl smells.
1: Nice. You know, when I was growing up and they brought that out, my parents are both smokers. I'd rather eat ashes out of the ashtray than that nasty shake and bake. All right. Let's see. I'm facing something I was not prepared for. My husband was diagnosed with early stage, dementia. About 6 weeks ago, he's still very much himself. He knows who we are. He can hold a conversation. He understands what's going on around him, which honestly makes it harder in some ways. We have not done much estate planning. We have a will from about 12 years ago, but nothing else. We've got a home, retirement, accounts, savings, everything together worth about $800,000. I know I need to do something, but I don't know how much time we have before his ability to participate in those decisions start to fade. I also don't know what's the most important things that we should do first. Is it possible to create a trust? Can he legally sign documents right now? What happens if we wait too long? I want to do right by him and our kids while he's still able to be a part of these decisions. Where do we start? Well, we start at the beginning.
2: Great question. Great, great question. And so one thing, I'm really glad that this person's bringing this up now, right? Because the sooner you start your planning after somebody receives a diagnosis like this, the more change that you can affect, the more benefit you can really give to the family. But something that people need to know out there is that just because somebody receives a dementia diagnosis or an Alzheimer's diagnosis or anything like that, it doesn't mean that they automatically lose the ability to make legal decisions, right? The ability to make legal decisions isn't based on the diagnosis you receive. It's where you are currently. It's your ability to understand what's going on around you at that time. And so it sounds like this person is doing very well. It sounds like they have absolutely the ability to be making decisions for themselves, both healthcare decisions and financial decisions. And so this person shouldn't have any problem signing legal documents. What I usually
1: they need to do it now, though.
2: They do
1: while they are fully aware of what's going on around
2: absolutely
1: them. Because if they wait and the dementia gets worse then suddenly it gets called into question.
2: Exactly right. And if you don't have the ability to make legal decisions at that time, what you have to watch out for then is if you don't have those powers of attorney in place, you don't have your other documents in place, that's when your family has to go and get a guardianship or a conservatorship over you.
1: Yeah.
2: And that's a really hard part. And one of the reasons I wanted to commend this person for sending in this question so early is that a lot of people will get a diagnosis like this and then they'll kind of turtle up, right? They'll kind of pull their head back in their shell and they'll just kind of, because there's a lot that's going on there, right? You get a diagnosis like a dementia and all of a sudden people really start thinking about what that means and what that's going to look like. And for folks that have received this kind of dementia diagnosis of dementia or Alzheimer's isn't exactly the diagnosis that it doesn't mean exactly what it would have meant 20 years ago, right? Yeah. Mm-hmm. There are different things that they can do now, different medicines they can use now, different programs and everything else. They understand so much more about the disease that they can really slow down the progression of it quite a bit.
1: Well, they said the estate is worth about $800,000 right now. And they, let's see, I think there was a question about a trust in here. Yeah. Is it still possible create a trust? I would think that would be your advice immediately is to
2: absolutely
1: do a trust, which would make it a lot easier.
2: Right. And so what you want to do is you want to create your estate plan, right? You want to get that in place. And when I create an estate plan with a family like this, what I'm doing is I'm building a legal structure that will allow us in the future to at the point where dad does need long-term care, it would allow us to at that time move the assets out of his name and into mom's name to try to get him on something like Medicaid. Mm-hmm. So what you're doing initially is you're just creating the overall structure. One, if dad was to pass, you know, there's no probate because you've got the revocable living trust. Two, if you've got the other documents set up correctly and dad now needs help, right? He has to go to a nursing home or a memory care facility or something like that.
1: Yeah.
2: Now, you can move assets. You can apply for Medicaid. And again, like I've told you before, if we have your legal documents set up correctly and you've got a married couple, we can get a sick spouse on a Medicaid faster than you can trigger a long-term care insurance policy. Mm-hmm. The reason why we don't right now, so a lot of people come into my office and they say, oh, you know, I've received a diagnosis of dementia. let's just move all the assets into the other spouse's name now. Mm-hmm. And I always kind of caution them against that. I don't think that that's a great idea in the beginning because you don't know really what's going to happen, right? If, mm-hmm. if this diagnosis of dementia takes 8, 9, 10 years to get to a point where you can no longer make decisions for yourself anymore and your spouse, you know, steps in front of a bus 2 years from now, you don't want all those assets to be in their name at that point. So you have to be careful how you set these things up. So it does take some, it does say it takes some thought to set these things up correctly. This should also be a good conversation with the family as well. You want the kids to be involved in this so that they know what to do, especially if something happens to mom. But yeah, getting your estate planning documents done now is a very, very wise thing to do.
1: Yeah, I just thought of something when you mentioned Medicaid, because, you know, we've documented before, long-term care costs $12,000 to $15,000 a month here in Washington. Excuse me. And if you get all their assets in the bucket, in the trust, get out of there, which basically means this person who has the diagnosis of dementia doesn't have any, has no assets after that, right?
2: So it depends. In the grand world of trust, there are two types, right? You have revocable living trust, and then you have irrevocable trusts. With a revocable living trust, if mom and dad were the people that had the revocable living trust, that doesn't shelter the assets from Medicaid, right?
1: From Medicaid.
2: Exactly. Yeah. With what you have to create an irrevocable trust to shelter assets from Medicaid. Mm-hmm. And the reason why we don't do that initially is because again, we don't want dad still got hopefully several good years left.
1: Yeah.
2: We don't want to remove all the assets from his name now because, you know, a lot of times can you imagine having to give up all your assets now? A lot of people just don't want to do that. And so again, what we do is we create the structure that would allow us in the future, when dad thinks that he's really starting to slip or when mom realizes, okay, it's time to start moving assets around to get on Medicaid, we've provided them a path at that time.
1: Oh, okay.
2: You don't really want to do all that work right now after dad's just got the diagnosis. Mm-hmm. You want to get the estate plan in place. That's the most important part.
1: Yeah.
2: But then you're basically just kind of sitting back, you're waiting, you're enjoying life, you are doing all those things you want to do before you know that, you know, the dementia
1: and
2: gets worse.
1: And you can shift what am I trying to say? Revocable to irrevocable, whatever.
2: You can do that
1: all along, you know, and you just have to see how dad is, you know,
2: progressing
1: with his illness. Mm-hmm. Well, if you want to talk to Phil about it, and it's probably a pretty good idea,
2: yeah,
1: and I'm glad they're asking this question early.
2: And they should. They should call and make an appointment to come in so we can start talking about their options.
1: 360-746-7169 is the number to call.
2: Mm-hmm.
1: We got complaints, and as George Costanza's dad says, hello? You're going to hear about it.
2: Yeah.
1: It's coming up. The Get Off My Lawn segment next on the Aging Hour.
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0: Okay, I'm just going to naturally assume that when they applaud, they are applauding the show.
1: Yeah.
0: Not that they are applauding the fact that the show is almost over.
1: No.
0: That would be seemingly rude.
1: And mean.
0: And just
1: unhygienic.
0: You know, an unfortunate attitude.
1: Right, absolutely.
0: To take.
1: It really makes me think that these people, I don't know, they might have been raised by wolves.
0: Yeah, sure.
1: I'm not sure exactly what causes a person to behave like this, Bill, but it's not nice.
0: I know. Yeah. But that's okay. We still
1: feelings
0: keep inviting
1: them
0: in. Hopefully one day we will convert them to good hygiene and good manners.
1: Yes, we will kill them with kindness.
0: Yeah.
1: Until we get our baseball bats in the mail.
0: Thanks. Cole Erickson dropped by Evans
1: Funeral
0: Chapel.
1: Absolutely.
0: You've got you and he are doing that on
1: Tuesday.
0: On the Life. Listen to
1: me.
0: End of Life seminar. And it's coming up Tuesday.
1: Exactly right. This Tuesday, the 14th, we're going to be at the NWESD building there in Anacortes. We'll be there at 6 o'clock. I'll be talking about estate planning, all that kind of good stuff. Cole's going to be talking about end of life arrangements. He's a great guy. This is going to be a great and well-attended seminar. We have a lot of people signed up for this. And so if you are in the Anacortes area, if you are in Skagit County, if you're in Whidbey Island, if you're over in the San Juan Islands, this would be a great thing for you to come to. If you'd like, you can register on my website, safeharborlegal.com. Scroll down just a little bit and there's a little button you can press. You can also call 360-746-7169. There are still some seats left, so I would hope that everybody would want to come out and listen to us, but it's going to be a great show. It's going to be a great time. And I really want to thank Cole for coming in and talking with us because, he's just a great guy.
0: The NWESD building in Anacortes stands for Northwest Educational Service District 189.
1: Well,
0: I just looked it up.
1: Did you? All right.
0: Yeah,
1: that's a mouthful.
0: Yeah, I know.
1: Yeah.
0: And you know, actually, it means nothing.
1: No.
0: You know, but I'm glad you're going to be there.
1: Absolutely.
0: Yeah. But anybody, you know something? Anybody who comes in and refers to the fact that the building is what I just said it was, Phil will pat you on the back and say, have a seat.
1: Have a seat. Have a seat right over here.
0: All right. And you also speak to other community groups.
1: We do. Yeah. Absolutely. That's something that we like to do quite often. Mm-hmm. And so if you are an events coordinator or somebody that's trying to put something together for your church or HOA or something along those lines. One of the things we do in the community is we put on these absolutely free educational seminars where we're going out and we're talking to people about estate planning, how to set themselves up for success. You know, I got to tell you, with the average cost of long-term care being about $11,000 a month here in Western Washington and studies showing that about two-thirds of people over the age of 65 are going to need some long-term care, you know, issues like this are a freight train that are really barreling down on people.
0: Yep.
1: And a lot of people don't have good information on what they can do to avoid these kind of costs on top of how to avoid probate and how to mitigate estate taxes. And so if you'd like to put on a seminar for your folks where we can talk about how to use your estate planning documents to solve all these problems, this would be a great thing to do for your folks. So you can go to my website, safeharborlegal.com. You can scroll down just a little bit, press the button and sign up or at least press the button to get more information as well. And we say this all the time too, for those professionals who are worried about client retention, and you should be, right? There's so much competition out there. People have all sorts of choices. So how do you distinguish yourself from all these other people that are out there? Well, one of the best ways to do it, Bill, is by providing them things like free educational seminars where they can learn more about estate planning and they can learn about how to protect themselves from these things that are barreling down towards them, like old age and long-term care and all these types of things. So again, if you are an accountant, a real estate agent, a financial planner, you can also go to my website, scroll down just a little bit, and find out how to set up a completely free estate planning seminar for your group.
0: Time to complain.
1: Ooh. Oh, I love this. Complaining's great.
2: Get off my lawn. I ain't saying it twice. Get off my lawn. I ain't saying it twice.
3: I got a lot of problems with you people. Now, you're going to hear about it.
0: Okay, so what do we got here?
1: I bought a garden hose last spring. It leaked from the first use. When I went back to the store to return it, I was told I needed the original packaging. I did not have the original packaging because I had used the hose, which is generally what you do with a hose. The return policy was explained to me in a tone that suggested I had done something wrong by using the product I purchased. I was offered store credit, which I did not want for a store I was no longer sure I trusted. Returning something used to be simple. You had a receipt, you had the item, and the store exchanged it or refunded to you because that is how commerce works. Now you need the original packaging, a receipt, a photo ID, and something that sometimes what feels like a notarized letter explaining why you are dissatisfied. Mm. I ordered something online recently that came damaged. The return process took 4 steps, 2 confirmation emails, a drop-off at a location 12 miles away, and 11 days before I saw my money back. 11 days! That hose cost me $19. No purchase under $30 should require this level of commitment to undo.
0: Well, it doesn't say, did they buy it like a local, I'm looking at the email, the local store?
1: Hold on. We've got the producer waving his arms in the air. He says, don't talk about the local stores.
0: Okay. All right. No breaking news there. Well, it sounds like this person's having to jump through hoops.
1: Sure. Absolutely.
0: Get a hose. He just wants a hose that works.
1: He just wants a hose that works.
0: Yeah.
1: Do you guys have one of those newfangled, one of those hoses that lays
0: snake
1: flat?
0: Hose?
1: Yeah.
0: I've got one in the front yard and the backyard.
1: You like those?
0: And I hate to tell you this. Huh? Got them through Amazon.
1: Oh, okay. I'm sorry.
0: Technically that's local because I put money in Jeff Bezos' pocket.
1: Sure,
0: right?
1: He's from Seattle.
0: You know, so
1: yeah.
0: And they have worked fine.
1: Absolutely.
0: I've never had any. I've had to take a few things back.
1: Absolutely.
0: I've never had a problem.
1: You know, speaking of Jeff Bezos, claim to fame over here, right? My second year in law school, I was doing an internship at Amazon, and went to use the lavatory one. One day, guy in the urinal next to me, little bald headed Jeff Bezos.
0: Really?
1: Oh yeah.
0: I know he's little. He's like my size. Right?
1: Is he? Yeah. He's
0: okay. So you got a urinal and you got a little barrier between you.
1: Yeah.
0: Did you strike up a conversation while eliminating liquid from your body?
1: No.
0: Or did you just leave it alone?
1: No, I just left it alone. Yeah, no matter who it is, you're never going to break the bathroom protocol, right? Don't talk to each other in the bathroom.
0: When you're washing your hands, it's okay.
1: That's
0: if you're
1: different.
0: Sink to sink,
1: that's
0: side by
1: different.
0: Side. That's right.
1: But no, you don't. There's no midstream conversations in urinals.
0: Midstream conversations. Can I use that? I like that. I don't know what it means. I just know I like it, man. Well, we haven't solved this person's problem at all, and we're pretty much out of time. Well, I feel your pain.
1: Sure.
0: You shouldn't have to go through this.
1: Sorry about your hose.
0: Yeah. Okay, you just said sorry about your hose while talking about relieving oneself.
1: That's true.
0: In the urinal.
1: That's true, and leaking, yes.
0: I realize that might mean we won't be back next week.
1: But there's that cheering again.
0: Okay, we're out of time.
1: Thanks, folks. And remember, on Tuesday...
3: Well, look who's back with Bella. And why is this good girl back so soon?
4: Yep, Bella's got the runs again. It cleared up for a bit after last month's treatment, but now it's back with a vengeance.
3: That infamous cycle, huh? Let's talk poop patrol, shall we?
4: Go on.
3: All right, so here's the scoop. 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
10: From ABC News, I'm Chuck Severson. U.S. Ambassador to Israel Mike Huckabee tells Fox News that Israeli intelligence tipped off the U.S. to a very specific plot to assassinate President Trump. His comment contradicted Trump, who told the New York Post that Israel came up with nothing when asked about the plot, first reported in the Wall Street Journal. ABC News senior White House correspondent Selena Wang.
11: The president is issuing this new threat against Iran, posting that 1,000 missiles are locked and loaded and aimed at Iran, with thousands more to immediately follow if the Iranian government acts on its threat to assassinate or attempt to assassinate him.
10: With the Iran war not resolved yet, with no U.S. demands met, talks in Oman today with officials of that country and Iranian reps are winding down, delegations departing without any signs of an immediate breakthrough. But that could change, says a U.S. official and a source familiar to ABC News. The Trump administration demands a public statement from Iran declaring the Strait of Hormuz is fully open and ships are safe from attacks. So far, Iran hasn't done that. What makes Congressman Ro Khanna seriously think about running for president, says the California Democrat, is him being detained by armed Israeli settlers in the West Bank Thursday, blocking a road.
12: These hoodlums come in with machine guns, an M4, an American-made machine gun, and they detain us. They block off the road. And then they call the IDF, and the IDF is on their side, not on the side of the Americans.
10: Accusing Israel of genocide and apartheid.
12: We need a new moral direction in our party.
10: The Israeli military saying it responded to a report of civilians blocking a road and soldiers showed up and cleared them away. An American humanitarian worker has been infected with Ebola in the Democratic Republic of the Congo. Just weeks ago, another American, a doctor, was infected and later flown to Germany for treatment. There have been over 600 deaths from Ebola in DRC, according to health officials. You're listening to ABC News.
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10: Crews are draining the Lincoln Memorial's reflecting pool again as President Trump's problem-plagued effort to renovate the site pushes past his initial July 4th deadline. 10 dead in the crash of a small plane in the Bahamas, ABC's Tom Sufi Burridge.
15: There were 9 passengers on board and 1 pilot. Aviation regulators saying the crash follows other safety incidents involving the airline, Flamingo Air. It has now had its operating license suspended while the investigation is carried out.
10: Russian attacks in Ukraine killed 6 people, including a child, and wounded 29, officials say, adding that Ukrainian forces damaged more than 24 Russian tankers and other ships. Cleanup is underway after 300 people were rescued in Missouri yesterday from floods, including several campers who took shelter on the roof of a building that collapsed, say local officials. With many storm-related flight delays, according to FlightAware, ABC's Clara McMichael with a tip on how to deal with airline weather delays.
16: 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So if your flight is delayed or canceled, you can get those minute-to-minute notifications about that. It'll also let you know if there are any travel waivers in place, which will allow you to rebook your flight without those change fees. And if you do want to rebook, you can do that on the app too, instead of having to wait in a long customer service line or on hold for hours on the phone.
10: Tips for travelers. Chuck Sievertson, ABC News.
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0: And happy 250th birthday, America. What a great day it is for our great country. We all have so much to be thankful for living in this incredible nation. Welcome to a special edition of America's number one travel radio show, everyone. It is just after 10 a.m. Eastern Time. It is Saturday, July 4th, 2026. And from coast to coast, border to border, and around the world on TuneIn, let freedom ring. The fastest 2 hours in travel is on. Well, today's show, folks, it is going to be a loud and proud one. Mary and I are coming to you live from the Intrepid here in Manhattan today. RJ is also here on set with us as the show transmits via satellite across the USA to our now 625 AM and FM stations. So much has already happened here to celebrate America. The Vice President has gone by. There is so much still to come while we're on air. You're going to be hearing it. And once we wrap today's show at noon Eastern Time, there's going to be still, the festivities are going to continue. So good morning, Mary.
1: Good morning, Robert, and good morning to all of our listeners. Happy 250 America. We've been waiting all year for this. We're super excited to be here. What a great day for the country. Every Independence Day is a good time to realize how fortunate we are. But today definitely has some special meaning. So happy 250 to our country.
0: Absolutely right. So RJ, no open road for you today. That's we're doing something different here. We've already seen so many patriotic happenings this morning with the Naval Review. It's Fleet Week in the city. We're told with around 15,000 sailors or more. The Blue Angels should be flying over us, folks, and in the next 10 minutes or so. How are you feeling about all that's happening here at the Intrepid as we celebrate Independence Day in America's 250?
2: It's just unbelievable to be here, you know, and I'm most looking forward to, obviously, the celebrations with Sail 250 going up and down the Hudson later, just throughout the day. New York City, or frankly, the East Coast, will never see a tall ship parade like this for certainly more decades to come. I mean, it really is a once-in-a-lifetime opportunity. And to be here, I mean, we are literally looking right at the Intrepid. We are right next to this amazing vessel, hugely historic ship for the country, for New York. You know, so just an honor to be here.
0: Well,
2: so
0: and we're right here on the Hudson River. We got NBC next to us. Fox and Friends were here earlier today, so lots going on. Rudy, listen, the excitement and patriotism that we're seeing around the country, it's a full throttle today. How are folks in Minneapolis, the St. Paul area there celebrating?
3: Well, I think most of America thinks Minneapolis is the capital city of Minnesota. It's actually the twin city, St. Paul, just across the Mississippi River where I live, that is the capital. And on the grounds of the Capitol today, they're doing a red, white, and boom, which means an incredible fireworks display later tonight, obviously, when it gets dark. So that's probably the biggest thing, but there are certainly parties all over town. I know I'm going to a July 4th party at somebody's house, and it's all decked out, and I haven't seen it, but I know my friend will have it decked out in streamers.
0: Well, you've got a lot going on. And listen, you know, where you lived, and Mary and I lived for a period down in D.C., we've got the Great American State Fair going on. They say they're going to be the greatest fireworks that the country's ever seen. Here in New York, I think I heard today they're going to use 85,000 shells tonight with the fireworks that will be happening. So, Bobby, happy Independence Day to you. What, you know, are you experiencing, clearly New York, a lot happening today. It's a big deal. I know Texas likes to do things big as well. But how's Dallas and the folks there at the Network Command Center celebrating July 4th?
4: Yeah, so we've got, obviously, we've done all the fireworks shows this week, and they've got various happenings in downtown Dallas and downtown Fort Worth and everywhere else today. We've got, we're going to go to the Rangers game a little bit later today. So we'll be in air conditioning from the 100-degree heat, but I know the Rangers always like to do big stuff around July 4th, and so they'll have their own observations.
0: So, Bobby, listen, that's great. You know, baseball created right here in New York in 1840, so you're going to go celebrate with America's pastime.
4: America's pastime, exactly.
0: Yeah, I love it. Okay.
1: All right, well, I want to set the scene for everyone listening who's tuned in around the country today as we broadcast live from the USS Intrepid this morning. Earlier today, for just the seventh time in U.S. history, a formal international naval review occurred. It was a wonderful procession. It included Vice President J.D. Vance. Now, an international aerial review is about to begin. Robert already alluded to the fact that the Blue Angels will be leading that off. And we've been told, Robert, that as many as 200 different aircraft will be involved in this international aerial review. So as the show goes along today, you will definitely be hearing this as we move along, and we may even pause once in a while to throw the mics up to the sky. The Blue Angels, by the way, will be low flying, and the Red Arrows are here. The Royal Air Force.
2: The Blue Angels, they're going to fly under the GW Bridge.
5: Yes.
0: So they'll be low in the front of the
1: And some of the levels will be as low as 500 feet for these aircraft.
0: Incredible. So then, also starting just a few minutes down near Governor's Island, just off the tip of Lower Manhattan, about 5 miles from us, if you're not familiar with that, folks around the country, the big sail 4th 250 celebrations will also be simultaneously happening. That's going to create a spectacle, frankly. Actually, we just had Dave, he's going to be our next guest. He's coming. Dave Winters has just come up from the Intrepid. Love seeing that. But the spectacle that's going to be seen here is going to be amazing. That 50 different ships will be filling the Hudson River. Aircraft flying overhead, more than 40 tall ships are included. Personally, I got to tell you, RJ and Mary, I'm looking forward to seeing the U.S. Coast Guard Cutter Eagle. We're told that they should be directly in front of us the next hour at 11:15, along with the Pride of Baltimore and the Ticonderoga. There are ships from 22 nations that have made their journey here to New York, and that doesn't include all the naval gray hull ships also here for Fleet Week. They boosted to around 45 nations, all here to celebrate. It really is a very special day. A great way to add an exclamation point to America's 250th birthday.
1: Yeah, and to give you an idea of the military heritage and everything, we're going back to ships that were constructed in 1877 all the way up to modern-day 2016 ships. So really quite a swath there over our time in history. And then, of course, Robert, you mentioned the fireworks here in New York. And for the first time, New York has not seen this before. They will be going off from the Brooklyn Bridge, the Lower East River, and the Lower Hudson River.
0: It is amazing. It is absolute excitement.
1: And what was the ship that just went by?
2: That was the USS Farragut. It was an Arleigh Burke destroyer going up and down the Hudson during the review, all clad with red, white, and blue.
0: What are you looking forward to seeing, RJ? Let's see.
2: I have to tell you, I'm most looking forward to the flyovers. I think that's just, there's no replacement for that.
0: Listen, we're going to throw this show into a commercial break in about 45 seconds or so, but I will say the Blue Angels are scheduled to fly over somewhere between 10:15 and 10:20. We will be in commercial break for about 3 minutes or so. I want to alert all of our affiliates today, by the way. We will have limited commercial breaks, so folks, be aware of that as well. The show is going to be a little different. And let's see what's coming. It's a lot ahead today. When we return, the Intrepid Museum's Executive Vice President and Sail 4th 250 Board Member, Dave Winters. He's already here at set. He's at the broadcast desk. He just came during the opening A block. Our loud and proud America 250 broadcast. We'll be back in 180 seconds.
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0: Oh, folks. Boy, you missed the Blue Angels, and we just had the French Air. Well, that was amazing, the Air Force go by. Nice to have all of you aboard with us today as we broadcast live across the USA. Happy 250th birthday, America. Mary and I and RJ are coming to you from the Intrepid and the Intrepid Museum. This is the historic, as you know, Essex-class aircraft carrier known as the Fighting One. It now lives as the Intrepid Museum here in New York City. It happening right in the front of us and all above us on this very hot day is the Sail 4th 250, an international aerial review that's going on right now, all part of the America 250 celebration.
1: That's right. And as Robert just said, before we went to break, Dave Winters is joining us here on set. He's the Executive Vice President of the Intrepid Museum. He's a busy man. He's also a board member with Sail 4th 250, and they are responsible for today's parade of tall ships. Yeah, welcome.
0: Dave, listen, thank you very much for joining us here and for hosting us. We really appreciate that today. Welcome to America's number one travel radio show.
10: Thank you for having me, and happy Independence Day.
0: Thank you so much. Was that amazing? I'm sorry, listen, our listeners around the country, they didn't get to, but what we just experienced, that was impressive, wasn't it?
10: Aircraft flyovers are amazing. They really are.
0: Oh, absolutely. All right, so for over 33 years now, you've been working here. Today has to be a very special one for you. New York has never seen anything like what we're experiencing as we celebrate America's 250. I want you to talk about the Fighting One. And how important she's been to our nation. The ship survived kamikaze attacks, torpedoes. In many ways, it's a good symbol, I think, of American resilience and innovation, really, as we reflect on 250 years of history.
10: Absolutely right. The aircraft carrier Intrepid served for 31 years defending our nation, launched and served in the Pacific in World War II. As you said, was hit by five kamikazes at different times during that conflict. Over 250 sailors on board Intrepid lost their lives on that ship or in her aircraft. So today she serves as a monument to those men and a monument to all the men and women who served our nation throughout America's history.
1: Dave, to set the scene for our listeners tuned in across the USA, the USS Intrepid sits right here on the Hudson River. We're at Pier 82, 46th Street in New York City. You just literally used the word that I was going to use because I've been coming here since it was first birthed here, which is, what, 1982?
10: Yeah, the museum opened in 1982.
1: I've been here many times. It's very stirring to be here for this special day today, but it really is a monument to freedom, both with all the warbirds that are here for people to see, its own history, and of course the innovation of space travel with the Enterprise here. You are also a part of the Sail 4th 250 team here in New York, and there you go, listeners. Here it comes. You know, I'm curious, what do you hope people here or around the country hearing us today get from all of these festivities today?
10: We are fortunate to live in the greatest country in the world, and I'm not just saying that, you know, America number one. America was formed on the basis of freedom. No other nation has been formed just based on equality of man and freedom and government of the people. So many nations have fortunately adopted that same form of government later, but America pioneered it and showed it to work, and it's worked for a quarter of a millennium. So we must be doing something right. So I think it's very, very important for Americans to understand the importance of this day. This is a milestone date for America. be thankful for the freedom we enjoy, because many people in the world do not enjoy such freedom. Be thankful for the
11: Amen
10: men and women.
11: To that,
1: Amen. Yeah.
10: Yeah. Be thankful to the men and women of the armed services who serve every day to guarantee that freedom for us.
1: Yeah.
0: RJ?
2: No, it could not have been said any better. And for our listeners, we just had one of two airworthy B-29s fly over Fifi in tandem with a P-51 Mustang, another lasting impression of our services and our men and women in uniform. You know, one thing I want to touch on as well, you know, the Intrepid, such a historic ship, something that not a lot of people may know about unless they visited the Intrepid Museum and seen some of the exhibitions. Intrepid was involved with some of the manned spaceflight program pickups with some capsules, with some space missions. Can you tell us a little bit about that?
10: Absolutely. Intrepid was a recovery vehicle for NASA, and in one mission in the Mercury space program and one mission in the Gemini space program, Intrepid was there to, Intrepid helicopters would go out and pick up the capsule after it splashed down in the ocean, brought it back to the deck of Intrepid. So we're part of that. This ship is part of that history too. It's an amazing history, and we have the Space Shuttle Enterprise here now that kind of continues the story of the exploration of space, and that story will continue.
0: So, Dave, George Washington famously referred to the Hudson River as the key to America from a strategic standpoint. And you think about it, here we are centuries later, broadcasting from a pier on the Hudson River, as the largest naval review in our nation's history occurred this morning. The International Aerial Review, and the Sailforth 250 are underway. We're hearing that right now. I'm seeing it firsthand. It's Fleet Week. We have all the naval ships from our country and internationally here. Talk about what this day means to you personally.
10: Well, having all these international vessels and aircraft joining this celebration tells us something about our nation. I'm glad that the world is joining America in this milestone celebration, our 250th birthday. So I think that I think that's very meaningful to me. This is an international, it's an American celebration, but it is international. We have we have friends all over the world. They're sharing this with us. This is I'm sure hopefully people internationally are hearing you. I just think that means so much. And again, as I said before, I ask Americans just to reflect on this day, understand what it's about, and never forget, never take for granted the freedom we enjoy.
1: Now, there are quite a few people here today, Dave. It's a wonderful turnout, great energy, and we have a lot of service members here, and we've met quite a few, and I think we're going to be interviewing one later who actually lived on the Intrepid and served on the Intrepid. But is this a military reception going on? Is this something that you do on a regular basis, like during Fleet Week, or...
10: Yeah, we have a reception to open Fleet Week every year.
1: Yeah.
10: Of course, this year is very special due to what we're celebrating. This celebration we're having here is a little bit larger than what we might normally have. But yeah, we're so happy to see so many men and women in uniform here, because we honor them every day here at the Intrepid Museum. They're amazing. We love them. We respect their service. We honor their service. So just seeing uniforms just always makes me happy, because they're so professional.
1: Yes.
10: And they're so dedicated to serving our nation. I just love seeing that.
1: They're incredibly dedicated. We've been here since 7 o'clock this morning, as have you. You've probably been here longer than we have.
0: I don't think he went home last night.
1: And we've all had a chance, all of us, to talk to some of the service members. Right, RJ, and they're just very passionate and dedicated and proud to serve our country.
2: 100%, and that's like you were saying, any Fleet Week in the city is special, especially with the large number of service members, men and women that descend upon the city. But this year, it's different, and it's incredibly special to be here, especially at the Intrepid.
1: So I don't want to ask you to pick a favorite child, but I do have a question for you, since you've been here for more than 30 years and you know this wonderful ship very well. For people listening who perhaps have not yet visited the Intrepid Museum, is there a particular aircraft on the ship? I do see you looking up to the sky, so I know you love aircraft as well, as they're flying over us literally as we're broadcasting. Is there a particular aircraft on the ship that you want to speak about that you think has played a pivotal role in American history or that you have a connection to?
10: Well, most of the aircraft that we have here are aircraft that have some relation to Intrepid. They either flew off Intrepid during her time in service, or were in service during Intrepid's time. And we have several aircraft from nations that were our adversaries at that time. So having those I don't want to call them enemy aircraft, but at the time they were.
1: Yeah, sure.
10: Those, I think those are those. We have several of those. Those are very special to have. Right next to us, we have the British Airways Concorde, which of course is not a military aircraft, but it was a historical aircraft. You know, sound records. For setting speed records for flying over the Atlantic, and of course the Spatial Electric Press.
0: So, Dave, you know, let's talk about the Sail 4th 250. You're on the board.
10: Okay? Yes.
0: How long has this been being planned?
10: Years.
0: Yeah.
10: Sail 4th 250 has been planning this for five or six years at least. It's taken that much time and effort to pull together all the resources and support to make today possible.
0: And as these ships come in and the parade passes goes through today and passes in the front of us, people can then go and get on the ships because they're going to be docked around the city, yes?
10: Correct. We're going to have four tall ships right here at our pier starting tomorrow through Tuesday. Yes, people can come on. These are amazing ships. They're just so fascinating. Walk on their decks. That love to offer that.
0: Well, Dave, listen, again, thank you. We know it's a very busy day for you. Beautiful weather, a little hot, but, you know, so Mary and I, we've done this show from the beaches in Sicily, so, you know, we can handle this heat. So thanks again for the hospitality and for being with us live on set.
10: Okay? Thank you.
0: Thank you. All right. Well, listen, I mean, Mary, RJ, I mean, this it's just getting started. And all
1: I mean, the aircraft, this literally is the review. They're just flying over. I'm trying to figure out what they all are, RJ. Yeah. I'm sure you know what most of these aircraft
0: are.
1: You know
0: what I find interesting?
1: What's that?
11: That is a modified C-130, but I'm not even quite sure what that is. That's unbelievable.
0: I find it interesting as we're looking across to New Jersey. All the people that are lined up over in New Jersey looking over at us, Mary.
1: Yeah.
0: You see that going on across the Hudson? All right. Well, listen. Folks, I am going to get ready right now to take and send this back down to Bobby in Dallas. When we return on the other side of the break, today's special live remote America 250 broadcast will bring you more action. Plus, we're going to now send RJ out into the crowd. He's going to bring some thoughts of people who are gathered around today. Stay with us, folks. We'll be right back.
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2: A road and soldiers cleared them away. A runner was gored in the face during a bull run at Spain's San Fermín Festival today. This is ABC News.

0: Picture a school where your child walks in and everyone knows their name. 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
4: Absolutely. Happy 4th of July. I know we've added some new stations the past few months, but most of you tuned in know that we did kick off our 2026 America 250 coverage in a big way as part of our big Let's Go America tour, Miami to Los Angeles, with show partner Region 7 Seas Cruises. And we transited the Panama Canal, and we did a live broadcast from there. The Panama Canal, of course, is an important part of American history and our national security today. And during that three-week trip back in January, Gina Rogers was the historian aboard Seven Seas Grandeur for those travels. She joined us live on air during the January 17th, 2026 broadcast. Gina lives here in New York, so we figured, why not? We invited her to join us here at the historic Intrepid for today's live show, and we are very happy to have Gina here with us on this special day.
3: Gina, listen, it's great to see you again and have you here live on set. In Panama, you were on with us in hour two. Today, you made it to hour one.
4: You're going to host with us next.
3: Yeah, exactly. That's the case. So I got to say, so Gina, Bobby's telling us in our headset, just project a little more as you're talking back, okay, to us. Just talk a little louder back to us as we're going through this because of all the noise around us. So listen, Gina, from the historic Panama Canal to the historic USS Intrepid, our travels with you and the Region team were great back in January. It's how we kicked off our 2026 America 250 coverage in a very special way. But what we're experiencing here today, also very special, historic in some ways, as we've already mentioned a few times on the show. I'm sure we'll continue to do that as it progresses. And what a way to add an exclamation point to celebrating our nation's 250th birthday. As a cultural historian, what are you enjoying? What's grabbed your attention so far that's unfolding around?

0: around us. Okay, so hold on, Gina.
1: So we're having a little technical difficulty, and there goes another military flyover. There goes another military flyover.
0: Hey, Gina, we're going to just ask you to try this headset right here.
1: We're
0: going to
1: try a different headset with our guest, Gina.
0: We got, folks, got a little technical issue going on here. So
1: imagine the wind coming off the Hudson. Imagine about 500 people here.
0: Try that. How was that?
1: A lot going on.
2: I can hear you.
0: Okay, so Bobby, just tell us in depth. Okay, that's good.
2: I'll try.
1: Yes.
2: I'll scream.
0: Yes, exactly.
1: Start again.
0: So, Gina, go ahead. Tell us.
2: I think it's wonderful to be here because there's so much history that we're seeing today. You know, the U.S. Navy Blue Angels, they're showing us some of their aircraft from the past. And then, of course, we get to see these beautiful, beautiful current aircraft. Now, what I really like about that is that the Blue Angels were formed in 1946, just after World War II. And they're not just thrilling to watch. I mean, they're precision flying. They're part military tradition. They're part, I don't know, how on earth do human beings do this?
0: That's right. It's true.
2: But the Navy in 46 wanted to keep the public interest alive in naval aviation, and it worked. It boosted morale. Americans were proud of the skill and precision of their pilots. And it actually helped inspire a surge of enlistments.
1: You're making great points today because this is why we have these great air shows around the world today.
2: Well, I learned that the Blue Angels have actually flown internationally and had performances, and they have flown to over 500 million people around the world.
0: Yeah, between the Blue Angels, the Thunderbirds as well, which we have in the country, I mean, it really is amazing. No question about it. So, you know, as you know, in a few months, Mary and I, we're going to be traveling with show fans in Europe. We're going to begin in Malta. We're going to Italy, Croatia, Montenegro, Greece, and Turkey with Regent. Those countries have such deep history, Gina. But when you think about our nation celebrating its 250th birthday, again, we're just being wowed in the sky. You know, we're still such a young nation in so many ways. The impact this country has had on the world in 250 years, it's immense. You know, do milestones like July 4th matter to a society, in your opinion?
2: I do. I think they're very important, the milestones, because it reminds us of the things we've accomplished. We get to see, look back, and actually enjoy our history. The world is watching as well.
0: Yeah, there's no...
2: And I think it's a nice reminder of just how fortunate we are to be Americans.
0: So, Gina, listen, as you know, we've sent RJ out into the crowd. He's got some folks that are going to be joining him right now. So we're going to see if he is connected and if he's ready to go. RJ?
1: Can you hear us?
3: Yeah, can you hear me?
0: Okay, we can hear you. That's fine. So, you know, who have you caught up with and what do they want to say?
3: All right, so I'm here with Captain Williams. He's commander of the
4: United States Army Drill Team, sir.
3: Exactly, yes, United States Army Drill Team. You're fairly young as well for a captain.
4: I'm 25, sir.
3: Yeah, fantastic. And Captain Williams, where are you from?
4: Originally, I'm from Southern Illinois, a little town called Marion.
3: Marion, Illinois. Fantastic. So, you know, look, we're here. It's Fleet Week, Independence Day, our nation's 250th anniversary. What does, you know, America's 250th birthday mean to you?
4: America's 250th anniversary is of great significance to all of the people of America, all the hardship, all the struggles, all the hard work and dedication that the American people, all the sacrifices that they've made to get us to where we're at today is extensive. And here we are celebrating it, and it's a great moment in American history to be a part of that.
3: Absolutely. Now tell us a little bit about what you do as commander of the...
4: Yes, sir. So we're here on behalf of the New York Army Recruiting Battalion, and I'm with the Old Guard based out of Fort Myer, Virginia. Who I am is the commander of the United States Army Drill Team. So we are a precision drill platoon that executes ceremonies on a national, international level that acts as a goodwill ambassador for the Army. So we're a recruiting asset to the Army, and we also engage with the local population of American citizens or abroad to show a different side of the Army and show what a soldier looks like.
0: Absolutely. RJ, please thank him for his service for us.
3: Well, look, it goes without saying. Obviously, Captain Williams, thanks so much. Thank you for your service. Thanks for being here today. We look forward to listening to you all later on today. All right?
4: Thank you, sir. I appreciate it. Thank you for your support.
3: Really appreciate it. Thank you. All right, so up next we have my good friend Marty over here. Marty, can you tell us a little bit, where are you from, Marty?
5: I'm from Brooklyn.
3: Marty from Brooklyn. Fantastic. And look, so you're wearing a hat. You served on the Intrepid. Can you tell us a little bit? First of all, thank you for your service. And we do have four A-10 Warthogs flying over right now. That's a little bit noisy. But tell us a little bit about your service and your history on the Intrepid.
5: I was on the Intrepid from 1964 to 1966. I was in a helicopter anti-submarine squadron. We used to chase Russian submarines over in the Mediterranean during the Cold War. It was like, you chase us and we chase you.
3: And if we were just speaking briefly before, you were also on board during one of the Gemini space mission retrieval pickups as well, correct?
5: Yes, the Molly Brown.
3: That's fantastic. So, look, I think you do have your granddaughter here as well. She did mention
6: Juliana
3: over here, Marty's granddaughter. Juliana, say hi to America.
7: Hi, America.
3: All right, so it's our 250th anniversary as a country. Tell us a little bit, you know, what does 250 years of America of freedom mean to you?
7: Freedom means, like, a lot, because you could have whatever things you want to do and whatever things you want to say.
3: Amazing. Fantastic. Freedom of speech, First Amendment rights, you know, that's what it's all about. Juliana, thank you so much.
7: You're welcome.
3: All right. Marty, appreciate you being with us. Enjoy today, and thank you for your service.
5: I will. You're welcome. Thank you.
3: Pleasure. Thank you so much.
0: All right. Well, listen, nice job. We appreciate that.
1: One more?
0: We've got one more, I think.
1: Yeah, there's one more.
0: Okay.
3: Hi, how's it going? So I'm RJ with Arm World Travel. What's your name?
8: My name is Salam.
3: Salam, pleasure to meet you. It's our 250th anniversary. You know, tell us a little bit. What does that mean to you? And can you name, you know, what are some freedoms that we're celebrating today that mean something to you?
8: It's really nice to be here celebrating, and it's a big milestone, 250 years of independence from Britain. I think it's a great way for us to showcase independence, even like for various reasons. Gives people freedom to act on things and to be able to really roam, be here even, just to watch all these airplane demonstrations. It's just an incredible thing to do, so happy to be here.
3: It really is. So thank you so much. I really appreciate your time.
8: Likewise. Take care.
3: Thank you.
0: Well, RJ, listen, nice job. So head back to the broadcast set, and we'll do it again next hour, okay?
3: All righty. Thanks.
0: So, Gina, listen,
1: I've got a question for Gina. I know you. This is going to be...
0: I'll follow your lead on this.
1: So, as we continue along, Gina, I can see your excitement being here today, but let's talk a little bit about American culture, because we've got great innovators, we've had wonderful inventions, the Model T, we could go on and on, the phone, great food, entertainment, sports, so many things that we've exported out into the world have started here in America. Is there anything you want to share that you think strikes a chord of America or American culture, or that folks around the world, you know, you travel a lot, when they think of America, what are some good things that have come out of America that you think they think of?
2: Well, you know, I do ask people, or they offer that information. And when people ask about American inventions, as you are, they usually expect big machines, you know, the Model T, the airplane, the assembly line, the light bulb. And of course, those matter. They matter very much. But I'm drawn, as a cultural historian, to cultural inventions. So I looked at things America created or reshaped that became part of daily life. And not just here, as I said, but around the world. If I started with one item, I would start with blue jeans.
1: Oh, good one.
0: You know, the American blue jeans.
1: No, it's true.
2: Denim was not invented in America, but this sturdy fabric has European roots. But the classic version of blue jeans, it's tied to Levi Strauss, who patented riveted work pants in 1873. They began life, actually, in America as workwear, right? Just practical, rugged clothing for miners and laborers and cowboys. Mm. But somehow, over the last 150 years, Jeans have become one of America's great democratic garments. I think they transformed into a global symbol of American casual style and strongly American. I mean, because these days, presidents wear them, teenagers, rebels, movie stars wear them.
0: Gina, can you be an American and not own a pair of jeans? I'm not sure.
2: No, no. That's the rule.
1: That's emphatic.
0: Gina Rogers.
2: I think there's an amendment.
0: There might be, and if not,
1: there might be. We'll start one. We'll get it going
0: but
1: here.
0: Let me just expand upon a little bit with you, because if you think about the influential Americans that have changed our world, right? You know, we could throw out folks like Ben Franklin or Thomas Edison or Alexander Graham Bell, but you know, we're a travel show, right? You think of what Henry Ford has done for us. You think about Orville and Wilbur Wright, right? I mean, we're here in New York. J.D. Rockefeller, Walt Disney. There are so many people. I could go on, you know, Mark Twain, such a traveler and so forth.
2: That's right.
0: Is there a person or people that are out there that you just really identify with that have really helped change America or influenced our society?
2: Well, today I look at the people who were in the military who served. And there are actually two groups that I really admire. The Tuskegee Airmen. I mean, that's a powerful American story. They were the first black military aviators in the U.S. Army's Air Force. And they served with distinction, extraordinary skill during World War II, all while facing discrimination, not just at home, but actually also in uniform. And the other are the Navajo Code Talkers. Because one of the most fascinating World War II stories is of the Navajo Code Talkers. They used the Navajo language to create a code that enemy forces couldn't break.
1: Mm-hmm.
2: It's such a beautiful twist, a native language that America had once tried to suppress. It actually became one of the tools that helped defend the country. So I think those people are really brave and notable.
1: Great examples of stories within our history of resilience and just the strong spirit.
0: Gina mentioned, Levi Strauss and Blue Jeans, but think of what Sam Walton has done, right?
1: Yes.
0: There's another person. There's so many
1: and
0: people.
1: And in entertainment, Gina, we already know from your presentations, I Love Lucy, 1951.
0: Oh, that's true. That's exactly
1: one
0: right.
1: Of your classic American
0: TV series. We're going to do that later
1: series.
0: In the show, for sure. So Gina, listen, we did not take our normal 40 break, but we do have to hit our 49 break, and that is coming up. I know I alerted our stations earlier about that, so we're going to ask you to stay right where you are. We'll continue when we return. RJ, I could see, is working his way back over here to the broadcast desk, so we like that. And folks, I mean, you know, we're already headed, what are we looking at right now? Like almost 10:48 right now that we're at. I've got another segment to go this hour. Mary, I mean, the planes that we're seeing, if I could describe, though, besides the plane, the ships and so forth in the front of us, the amount of people gathered around us here, the Intrepid is throwing a party for everybody.
1: 100%. And you can hear these planes coming. You can hear the sound barrier. You can hear them before you see them. And
0: listen,
1: it's just an incredible
0: sight.
1: Robert,
0: exactly.
1: We have passed hors d'oeuvres. How lovely.
0: Exactly.
1: Thank you.
2: We're like
0: nice.
2: We're on grandeur.
1: Yeah,
0: we are.
1: Exactly.
0: Maybe the region folks are here.
1: I truly hope everyone listening today that this is inspiring all of you, and I hope you all have wonderful plans for today.
0: Folks, listen, we've got one more segment to go this hour. Another 60 minutes are ahead in hour two. The Sailforth 250 ships are ahead. They're going to be here that hour as the procession has begun. There's really no better way to spend your July 4th than with us. Thank you for doing it. We'll be back in 3 minutes.

0: 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We'll be right back.
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7: Well, folks, it's not going to get any louder than that. What a great day this is, everyone. Happy 250th birthday, America. As we bring you all back to the Intrepid here in New York City at 52 minutes past the hour, this special live remote broadcast continues.
6: And the sky is red, white, and blue from that trail from those aircraft. The tall ships will be coming up the Hudson River soon as the Sailforth 250 parade is happening. This is a great day. And we have cultural historian Gina Rogers here again with us on the set.
7: Yes, we do. And RJ is back. By the way, next hour we're going to be joined by Kevin McCullough from our local New York City affiliate and the Travel Siblings. Kara B. Bell and Harlan D. Bell will also be joining us. RJ, I know you're back from your adventures in the crowd. Did you find, despite the heat, that everyone's having a good time?
8: It's impossible to find a single frown here. I mean, everybody's got a huge smile on their face. They're just happy to be here. And I mean, you know, you look up at the sky. I mean, who couldn't get excited by this?
6: Gina, I want to ask you a question about time capsules. So they are burying a time capsule in Independence Hall into the ground in Philadelphia. And they're putting different items, people from the tech sector, the arts sector, all different sectors, education, historian. From a historical standpoint, I'm just curious, or even just from a pop cultural standpoint, if you were to put an item in the time capsule that you think should be opened 100 years from now, what would it be?
9: That's a great question. You know, I think I put an ordinary smartphone in. Not because of the technology and that it's amazing, but because it captures how we live today.
7: Yeah.
9: Our family photos are there, our music, our maps, our friendships, even our arguments, right?
6: Yeah.
9: And a historian 250 years from now could learn an awful lot about everyday American life from what's inside that one little device.
6: Yeah.
7: So, Gina, we're being told, Rudy's telling us he's got a question for you. So you're going to have to listen, Rudy. Make sure you talk loud because this is a loud and proud show today.
8: We just had some F-18s fly over. It is deafening over here.
7: Rudy, what do you want to ask Gina?
10: Well, Gina, I know you've done a lot of archaeological digs in places like Italy and Turkey and Greece. Yes. When you go to places like Herculaneum or Ephesus, I presume, maybe you haven't dug there, but you certainly know it. Do you see things that we as young young country have brought to bear on our country? I mean, the architecture, I think, is fairly obvious, you know, columns, yes, and that sort of thing. Anything more sophisticated than what I just said?
9: Well, the ports that I think of, I'm sorry, the ports, the places that I've gone, I see a lot of history, ancient history. Now, our oldest architecture is a couple of hundred years old, so it's very different. But one thing I notice is that in those countries, there was a lot of work done by hand, carving the stone, putting together beautiful door knockers. There was so much precision and so much dedication to making something beautiful.
7: So I got to ask you, one of the things that I love about America are the freedoms that we enjoy, right?
9: Yes.
7: The resilience of our nation. A lot of people have been asking, what do I think what America 250 means? And I think it's the resilience. This country, in 250 years, we're a very resilient nation. The entrepreneurial spirit that's helped us prosper also is it's not lost on me. So if you were summing up America's spirit or character, how would you do it?
9: I would probably look at some of the major accomplishments, again, that culturally changed our country. And I have a few.
7: Sure.
9: I think railroads, number one, because these are trains that moved people and goods. And it's wonderful because they changed the way our sense of distance. Suddenly, the country became imaginable as connected, right? And I love the quirky detail that railroads help standardize the time zones in America.
7: Do you have one more?
9: Yes, I do. The Great Migration.
7: Oh, yeah.
9: Mm-hmm. That was the Great Migration when millions of African Americans left the rural South for cities like Detroit, New York, Chicago, Philly, and L.A. That movement reshaped American cities in many ways. Music.
6: Music is what I'm thinking.
9: That's
6: when
9: right.
6: Detroit with jazz.
9: Music,
6: yeah.
9: Literature. Even food.
7: Well, Gina, we could go on and on. Unfortunately, we have the hard clock on the show, but thank you so much. Again, we are being dazzled today. There's no question about it. Thank you so much for being here on set with us today and helping us celebrate America. Great to see you in person today.
6: Thank you, Gina.
7: To exploring more of the world, likely aboard a Regent ship together, okay?
9: I hope so.
7: Yes,
6: so do we.
7: We'll make it happen.
9: Thank you very much.
7: Thank you.
9: My pleasure.
7: Thank you. All right. So, Mary, again, RJ, as we sit here and we just watch and what a show that's being put on. Folks, I hope some of you, if you, good way to do this, put on NBC television, listen to the radio, of course, and you'll get to see what's happening like us, but you'll get to hear what we're saying about it as well. So right now, we need to put a wrap on hour one. Hour two is going to begin in about 7 minutes after this top of the hour break. And the planes are going to continue to fly, all the tall ships, they've reached the Intrepid. We've got so much more still to come, and coming, as we speak. And we are going to celebrate America's 250th birthday on this special July 4th national broadcast in a way that we have never done before. So we'll be back after this top of the hour break. Don't go anywhere, folks. Going to throw it back to you there, Bobby, in Dallas. Take it away.
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17: From ABC News, I'm Dave Packer. An effort to get talks back between the U.S. and Iran on track after days of attacks, but
18: the president is issuing this new threat against Iran, posting that 1,000 missiles are locked and loaded and aimed at Iran, with thousands more to immediately follow if the Iranian government acts on its threat to assassinate or attempt to assassinate him. And he goes further, adding that orders have already been given and the U.S. military is ready, willing, and able to completely decimate and destroy all areas of Iran.
17: ABC Selena Wang, U.S. Ambassador to Israel Mike Huckabee telling Fox News that Israeli intelligence tipped off the U.S. to a very specific plot to assassinate President Trump. Now, this contradicts what President Trump said when he told the New York Post that Israel came up with nothing when asked about the plot, first reported by the Wall Street Journal. Now, we do know that President Trump took a different plane, one of the older Air Force Ones, rather than the new one gifted by Qatar out of Ankara this week. Huckabee said he couldn't say whether this was the reason, but today we're learning the Department of Justice has subpoenaed New York Times reporters after they reported that sources said there were security concerns about the new Air Force One plane. A landmark housing bill automatically became law at midnight, even after President Trump declined to sign it. Democratic Congresswoman Maxine Waters said the bill had enough support from both parties to get past the president.
19: We would have been able to override any veto. So his back was up against the wall, and he basically had to walk away from it if he didn't want to sign it. But the law says if you don't sign it within 10 days, it will become law.
17: California firefighters launching a massive air and ground attack on the fast-moving Summit fire.
20: So the firefighters, you also have the physical side of it, is the fact that it's, you know, pushing 100 degrees or more, and they're out there in that hot, dry conditions.
17: Spokesman John Miller, you're listening to ABC News.
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17: Dangerous and potentially life-threatening weather hit the nation's heartland this week, prompting rescues and quick action on the part of first responders.
23: In Oklahoma City,
24: so there is somebody inside?
25: Yeah, I hear.
23: Dramatic body camera video shows first responders rescuing a man from an overturned car in a creek. In Illinois, first responders wading through deep waters rescuing people by boat.
26: We just got to give it time to recede, and it is going down now.
23: In North Carolina, doorbell video capturing strong winds hammering Lumberton.
17: ABC meteorologist Leslie Lopez reports of kratom poisonings are on the rise. Kratom is a supplement that's often seen at gas stations or drugstores in the form of pills or teas. Most kratom users rely on its key ingredient for energy, but a larger amount can do the opposite and act like a narcotic pain medication. ABC's Yuri Benajoud explains.
27: About a fourth of those people that called into a poison center were actually hospitalized as a result of their illness. Now, just this past week, the DEA signaled that they're planning to move kratom into a Schedule 1 drug, similar and on par with other drugs like heroin. So health officials here really urging not to use these products. And if you do and experience any of these adverse effects, you should certainly call your poison control center.
17: The vigil in Houston for Lorenzo Salgado Araujo, fatally shot by an immigration agent at a traffic stop, family and community in mourning, now demanding answers. The tragic shooting renewing scrutiny of the Trump administration's immigration crackdown and calls for reforms at ICE. Dave Packer, ABC News.
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0: Well, as that music plays, planes fly overhead, the tall ships pass in the front of us. Happy 250th birthday, America. This is hour two of America's number one travel radio show. It is Saturday, July 4th, 2026. It is just after 11 a.m. Eastern time here in New York City. And as I said an hour ago when I started this show, well, Mary and I and RJ, we are on a special live remote broadcast. What a great day it is for our country. We all have so much to be thankful for living in this great country. This is going to continue to be a loud and proud show today. Mary and I are coming to you from the Intrepid here on the west side of Manhattan. As I said, RJ's here at SET. We're going to send him back out into the crowd in a little bit. So much has already happened. We're watching the fire boats right now spray us. We almost, if we could get out there, it would be like we're in an amusement park. You know, there's still a lot more to come this hour, and as well as once we wrap later at 12 noon today. So where to begin, Mary and RJ?
1: Oh, that's the question of the day. But first of all, I do want to begin with, we always open our remote broadcast with different music, and that music cred is a collaborative arrangement of Irving Berlin's God Bless America by Kevin McCullough, who is here on set with us today. We're going to speak with him in a minute, and Sam Levine on that sax for America 250. Beautiful, beautiful arrangement. But you know, Robert, I think it's really worth repeating that this is such a special day for our country. Every Independence Day is a great day to realize how fortunate we all are to live here in America, but there's no denying you can look around at the energy here today and see these ships coming down the Hudson. This has some extra meaning to it. There are celebrations happening all across the country. We have the Great American State Fair happening in Washington, D.C., and this is just incredible what we're watching today.
0: No question. RJ, what's your biggest takeaway this morning? The massive parade of tall ships have now reached us here at the Intrepid.
2: Well, you know, it really is just the scale of this. You know, and we were talking about this at the beginning of the first hour. Not only has this general event taken 5 to 6 years of planning and preparation, but we are not going to see something like this again for a very long time to come. I hope that's not the case, but realistically, it's going to be really hard to compete with this scale of both vessels here on the Hudson River right in front of us and aircraft.
0: Tricentennial. It's going to be 50 years at least.
2: I feel like we've basically seen at this point, you know, maybe a couple percentage points of the entire air capacity of the U.S. I mean, it's pretty insane.
0: There's no question about it. So, Rudy, you know, listen, what have you been hearing up there in Minnesota or watching on NBC television that's mirroring us? They're right near us. You know, what are some of your thoughts?
3: Well, you know, because I have the sound off on NBC, I'm seeing a lot of planes flying, and I'm trying to figure out whether some of them have gone down to Philadelphia to cruise over or whether it's New York. Are there that many planes?
0: There have been tremendous
1: numbers. Close to 200 aircraft.
0: That's what they're saying.
1: Yeah.
0: It just passed us the brand new, powerful New York Fire Department's 343 fireboat just came by. Right behind it now, I've been waiting for this, is the U.S. Coast Guard Cutter Eagle. Her stars and stripes are flying proudly on her stern.
1: I'll go ahead and take the first tall ship that's coming for the pronunciation. Let's see. So this is the Netherlands. This is the Oosterschelde from the Netherlands. It's serving as the flagship ship of the Grand Parade of Sail. It's a beautiful ship. Beautiful. And the Netherlands were actually the first to salute the American flag. The Dutch governor saluted one of our warships.
0: Yes, they were.
1: Yeah.
0: There's no question about that. That is just very majestic. That's the word I would use. I realize it's radio. Trying to paint pictures with words for all of you out there, folks. So also joining us here on set, Mary mentioned it at the open, Kevin McCullough. People around the country know him as the host of the That Kevin Show. He's also part of our New York affiliate, AM 970 WNYM Radio. Kevin, welcome to America's number one travel radio show. What a way to celebrate America's 250th birthday.
4: Guys, it's so much fun to be with you. And as we were heading in today, it was amazing to just come over the George Washington Bridge and look down the river and already see the water vessels being lined up to come into port. But as we've been watching the planes for the last half hour, you know, you got the Blue Angels and then you got the mixed battalion of a 22 and a 35 and a bunch of Super Hornets. My brother-in-law is a Super Hornet NFO, so we are very, very jazzed. The whole McCullough clan's here today. We just couldn't be any happier. And I think that we should feel what we have in our heart today every day about our country.
0: 100%.
4: Because the fact that we got to 250 is maybe an amazing miracle that only God himself could give us, and we need to live every day with this kind of gratitude.
0: Kevin, I've said it a couple times.
1: You've already answered it, but I think I'm pretty sure you can expand on this, because I can hear it in your voice right now. You are proud to be an American.
4: I have no suffrage today for anybody who has come from somewhere else and wants to dump on this country. This is the most amazing opportunity birthed place that God ever allowed to come into being. And we weren't perfect when we were born, but God allowed Madison, in writing the Constitution, the Bill of Rights, to put remedies within our founding documents. Absolutely. That allowed us to correct original sins. There's no place else on earth that even cared about their original sins.
2: Yeah.
4: We are a unique place, blessed by God, given, as George Washington would say, divine favor by divine providence. And this is the kind of thing that we need to remind ourselves of. And those, I think you look in the faces of the people that are here for FIFA in the World Cup.
0: You are
4: seeing
0: that.
4: And people that don't know anything about America are loving America more than some of the people that live here. So it's like, we need to capture some of that energy.
1: Yeah.
2: You know, I 100%, and I want to touch on something that you just mentioned as well. Obviously, our 250th is celebrating the publishing of our Declaration of Independence. But our nation's founding document, the Constitution, ratified in 1789, I suppose, or 83, I don't know, the Revolutionary War. Anyways, not a single founding government document of any country in the free world, that they are all direct copies, or at least can call their original genesis back to our Constitution. You know, and so for over 200 years, we have been, you know, leading the free world. And, you know, like you said, there's just no other replacement.
4: Well, and prior to us existing, the people of any given state derived their rights from whatever the monarch or the tyranny said. And in our founding, we were so humbled that God gave us this land that we said, these are rights that he gives us, and we're going to go with
0: Kevin, we're going to have you hold that right there, because we actually need to go to our first commercial break this hour of the... look at what we're saying. It's amazing, folks. All right, so before we get to this first break, folks, I do want to remind all of our affiliates, as we did in hour one, we are going to have limited commercial breaks the rest of the way. When we return, however, Kevin McCullough, he's going to stay with us here for the G Block. We're going to be entertained for the next 3 minutes while we're away. Our loud and proud America 250 broadcast continues. If you don't want to come back in 3 minutes, well, look at it another way. We'll be back in 180 seconds.

0: 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We're coming right back.
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1: Well, nice to have all of you aboard with us today as we broadcast live across the USA. Happy 250th birthday, America. Mary and I and RJ are coming to you live from the Intrepid here in New York City, and happening in the front of us and above us and on this hot summer day, well, it is the Sailforth 250 and International Aerial Review that's going on, all part of America's 250th birthday celebration.
2: Fantastic day. And Kevin McCullough has stayed with us through the quick break as our play-by-play of what's happening around us on this July 4th continues. We're going to have some fun as we celebrate our great country. Kevin, right off the bat, what are two or three, I'll take two key moments in American history that you think have defined our country?
7: Well, I certainly think the defeating of the largest superpower on the planet in the revolution has to be the first, because we wouldn't be here without it.
2: Right.
7: And I would say that, you know, the premise to that, of those 56 dudes in wigs and powder on a hot July afternoon like what we're going to have here today. I mean, just
8: stifling.
7: Yeah,
8: think about the wigs, right.
7: and they're in Independence Hall, which is not air-conditioned, and it is it's just blazing. And they've been there for weeks. And you had these 56 guys come from all these different places and agreed on big, big policy things and disagreed on other ones. And they were able to come to the conclusion that we had to be free to govern ourselves. It was really a radical thought in every way possible. So I would say the founding, the signing of the Declaration, that's it. And then I would say the ultimate defeat of Lee over Grant and the Civil War. I think that we needed to correct our original sin of slavery. It was gross. And
8: yeah.
7: There were so many abolitionists in the Revolution that

0: made that point clear. I don't. People. I'm so not down with Joy Reid and other guys, gals out there that are being like, you know, America's founders were all just white men that used slaves to get rich. That couldn't be further from the truth. There were a handful of problematic areas where we needed to deal with them. But Madison, again, goes back to that beautiful construction of the Constitution that allowed us to not only have separation of powers, but then to eventually correct things that we didn't like. And it took us too long, but Lincoln and the end of slavery was probably the second.
1: So if we go macro, though, let's go a little further. I would say the U.S., though, entering World War I, that changed the course for this country in many ways and really has had a profound impact on the world. Would you agree?
0: Oh, absolutely. That was where we became the one that everybody was really afraid to take on.
1: 1917, I think that's
2: so. April 6th.
0: It took us a little while to figure out what we were doing there, and it took us a little while to pull our act together in World War II. But certainly by the end of the Second World War, we were the clear force for good on the planet, and that sent a message to evildoers, and I think that was valuable.
1: Well, at the end of World War II, I mean, the country just took off. I mean, our country today, in many ways, what we all know, it is really post. World War II.
0: Well, not only did we destroy our enemies, we went back and rebuilt them. Yeah. I mean, again, I'm going back to our founders. What country has ever shown this amount of grace?
3: And there's a theme in all of this that it takes us a little while to figure it out, but at the end of the day,
1: the
3: we
1: Mary,
3: figure it out,
1: about.
3: And that's the resilience.
1: RJ, anything you want to throw in?
2: No, I just think, you know, at the end of the day, the core of our country is and has always been, you know, like you're mentioning, with grace.
0: Yeah,
2: you know, and that's something that we're here today to celebrate. And you know, in many ways, I think in today's climate, it might be difficult to see that and understand that. But underneath all the nonsense, that still is true.
1: Now, here we are with the Intrepid. They have a space shuttle that's right to our left here, and so forth. I would throw out to you, I was not here on the, I was not on this earth at the time, but the moon landing, 1969. Think of the impact that's had on our country and so forth and where we are today, right?
0: Well, you take NASA as a whole, everything that we've learned from our entire space program, and we were the ones that said we're going to beat everybody else there, and we literally, I mean, come on, the Russians put a monkey up there, but like we actually got people places, and then all that we've developed by way of technology from what we've learned in space has really been what's kept us at the cutting edge.
1: So over Father's Day, a cookout, Mary and I were discussing with our sons, you know, the American presidents who have had the most immense impact. We put together a list for today's show. We got 10. I'm going to throw them out to you. So making our list, George Washington, Thomas Jefferson, Abraham Lincoln, and Theodore Roosevelt.
3: Yeah.
1: So obviously all, if we were out in South Dakota now with Mount Rushmore, we would see that. Ulysses S. Grant, Franklin Delano Roosevelt. Again, he's had huge impact on the country. Dwight D. Eisenhower, Ronald Reagan. I'm going to put George W. Bush on the list only because of 9/11, and it put us into fighting terrorism, taking the fight to them. And then obviously, you know, again, Donald Trump right now, President Trump, I mean, major impact on our country. So who would you say has had the greatest impact on our country?
0: Well, I think for the eras and times in which they were, I think Lincoln had to do what he had to do, and without Grant following him, we would not have turned that major corner that we needed to. George Washington is hard to beat, though, because here's a guy who knew that he had weaknesses when he was asked to take leadership, who had had failures in his past military exploits, who governed humbly as the chief of the military, and then gave the power back and said, my job is done, I'm going to retire, I'm going back to Virginia, and only reluctantly became the first president of the United States, and then walked away voluntarily after he had done what he felt like he could get done. That level of humility and honor and dignity, we just don't see in the process anymore.
1: And every president followed that until the 22nd Amendment, obviously, where now it mandated, because of Franklin Delano Roosevelt again, we had to have the 22nd Amendment to say, no, two terms and you're done.
0: Well, and I think it's kind of interesting, because I think if you were to really like dig down into FDR and JFK, you'd probably find they more aligned with Donald Trump than a lot of the guys back in those days, because it wasn't that they wanted to see Marxism or communism come to America. They tried to solve problems with the mechanisms that they had at the time, and they were very successful with it. I don't hold FDR in the same light as I hold an Alexandria Ocasio-Cortez or someone like from today's Democratic Party. But I think you have to say Donald Trump is in the top five because of what he's done in his limited amount of time in office, and seemingly with everyone opposing him at all times.
1: Well, and also, you know, again, the second president in history to serve two non-consecutive terms.
0: Yeah.
3: I have a food culture question for you. but I do want to remember, when you got your first job when you were 16, I remember the first book that you bought. Do you remember?
2: I do. I bought Ron Chernow's biography of Ulysses S. Grant.
0: There you go.
2: Yeah.
3: I was
0: one of the most underappreciated presidents.
2: Yeah. 100%.
3: Yeah. All right.
2: Good friend of Mark Twain, too.
0: Yeah.
3: Food. Mark Twain. Excellent American writer. Right?
0: Well, but he paid Grant after he left the White House to write his memoir.
3: To write his memoir.
0: Which saved Grant from poverty.
3: Right. Right. Food. American foods. We've exported a lot of foods. Hamburgers. Boston cream pie, the Omni Parker House in Boston, Key Lime Pie, Key West. When you think about just Americana foods, whether it's for the 4th of July, Independence Day, what do you think of?
1: Coca-Cola. Could use one right now.
0: Yeah, I think nothing beats a good T-bone. Like, what was the steak industry before the American West? I mean, and I grew up in Texas, so I'm kind of naturally inclined, but
3: yeah.
0: I mean, Tex-Mex, good barbecue. I mean, we've left our fingerprints.
3: Do you like Tex-Mex barbecue?
0: I like Tex-Mex, and I like barbecue, and I like Tex-Mex barbecue. Well, yeah. I like all of it.
1: Yeah. The Philadelphia cheesesteak, they would need a little, they need the beef for that.
3: That might be my pick, actually, the Philadelphia cheesesteak.
1: Think about really some of the things. There's Chicago deep dish pizza. We're here in New York, but I mean, that's different. So a lot of food.
0: The Midwestern brats. Yeah. I mean, without Wisconsin,
1: I mean, you can think about that stuff. You know, the lobster roll. We have a list of folks there. The brownie, you know, the Palmer House Hilton, a favorite hotel of ours and so forth, where it was created. You know, American cheese, gum, New York City. Who knew?
2: Popcorn, too.
1: RJ, we got to keep going on. In the South, biscuits and gravy. Couldn't go anywhere without that.
0: Oh, man. Now you're talking home to me.
3: Now you're making me hungry.
1: All right. Well, Kevin, listen, thank you very much for spending some of your Independence Day here with us on set.
0: Thank you for acknowledging our nation's independence and being here and doing this. We need more people that care.
1: Well, it's been so important to us to be here. We love it. It's a great day. It's some way to really celebrate America's 250 for sure. I appreciate you being a part of it, okay? So
0: absolutely.
1: Thank you so much. All right. Well, there we are on that. RJ, you're getting ready to go back out into the crowd, I'm told.
2: That I am.
1: Yeah, so you're going to go find some more people to join and see. We're going to get some man on the street reports.
2: That's it. Some more banter. See how people are feeling, what they're thinking, and go from there.
1: These ships are great that are going past us right now. Looking for some more aircraft right now after last hour, but there we are. Rudy, you hold tight there in St. Paul for us. I know we're doing everything we need you to do up there, so thank you for that. Folks, right now, the bottom of the hour break, and it's going to begin in mere moments. We're going to go into commercial-free zone after that for the next two segments. Don't go anywhere. We want you to come right back with us. Today's big Let's Go America tour is not a Let's Go America tour. Today's big America 250 live remote broadcast will be right back.
3: It should be a Let's Go America tour.
1: Well, the big Let's Go America tour is coming soon. We're doing that. That Pigeon Forge is on my mind. And then we are on our way to Malta. They're the big

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1: As our live national broadcast from the Intrepid here in the New York City area continues on this July 4th, happy 250th birthday, America.
2: So during the break, RJ left our set, and he's now gone back into the crowds around us. In a few minutes, he's going to talk to some of these people about everything that's happening around us today and what celebrating America means to them. But Robert and I are not alone on set, as the Travel Siblings are here with us today. If you're a regular listener, you know who these Travel Siblings are, brother and sister duo Cara Bebel and Harlan DeBell. They are show friends. They've been on our show many times, whether it's weddings, honeymoon travel, destination weddings, whatever you can think of in the romance department of travel. They are also the official travel partner for the registry for Bloomingdale's. And if you're planning to take a bucket list trip on the romance side, you are not going to find two travel advisors with more passion and knowledge than Cara and Harlan, the Travel Siblings.
1: All right. So listen, we're doing a lot clearly here. We've got the technical we're dealing with, everything going on around us. How great is this to do it in person rather than on our show hotline? Say hello to America, Cara and Harlan, and happy 250th birthday.
3: Happy 250th. We are so excited to be here.
4: Oh, thank you, guys. This is
3: a thrill.
1: Well, listen, all right, so you're both New Yorkers. You grew up in nearby Connecticut. I want you to share some thoughts with everyone tuned in about all that we're experiencing and what's grabbed your attention the most so far today. Cara?
3: What's grabbed my attention the most, in our hearts, our father was a World War II Marine in the Pacific. So seeing all the Marines and being in front of the Intrepid is such a thrill and an honor for us.
4: I feel like he's sitting here with us. He would be thrilled. It's such an honor to be among military and military families. We really, really do respect.
1: And there's so many around us right now. I mean, this is really beautiful in many ways. Would you agree?
3: This is such a stunning setup today. Who knew? We've been living in New York forever and never came here on July 4th.

0: Well, you can't now because this is the pinnacle today, right? Next year will just be July 4th. So from all the positive energy that you're alluding to that we're seeing today, all of this great energy around us with military families and people visiting, many millions of Americans are on the move this weekend celebrating, and many people will be traveling this summer. This is a big travel year here in America. Are there any hot spots across the United States that you're seeing that are strong demand right now in the romance travel world?
1: Or historic destinations are so popular right now, from Charleston, South Carolina, walking around to Philly. We're so surprised at all the requests we're getting for D.C. and just these historic destinations.
2: Especially themed weddings around the historic destinations, such as Colorado, Utah, beautiful scenery, beach, Maine. These are really popular.
3: So a question I'll have for the both of you. What are some ways that you say that America has changed or positively impacted weddings or honeymoons?
2: Oh, so much so. First of all, you have to look at mode of transportation, getting the guests to a wedding, which is what we still do today. But back in the Revolutionary War days, it was very difficult to travel amongst the 13 colonies.
3: Right.
2: So therefore, weddings were really very much around the home, the church, or the house of worship, and the backyard. That was extremely
3: popular. Not today.
2: Not today. A lot changed after World War II. Mobility. Grandma got off the French line and the United States lines and said, I'll try an airplane. Don't worry.
3: Thank you, Wright brothers. Right.
2: Thank you. Another great invention, air travel in America.
1: And the rise of Hollywood influenced glamorous parties. And
3: it has had such a profound impact on it, no question about it. All right, so I'm told, we did this last hour, Kara and Harlan. You know, RJ is here with us. We just sent him out into the crowd. We want to see who he has and if he's caught up with. RJ, can you hear me? Let's see if he can hear me. RJ, are you hearing me?
4: And then.
3: Yes, can you hear me, RJ?
4: I can, yeah.
3: Sorry,
4: I'm tuning in now.
3: All right, there we go, folks. Again, it's live radio. It's all I keep saying throughout the show. Who do you have with us this hour?
4: All right, so I got a lovely group of ladies over here. We're just going to go rapid fire, quick questions here on our 250th. Go ahead. So what is, just give me your names, and then I got a couple questions for you.
5: Michelle.
4: Okay.
5: Lydia.
4: All right, Michelle and Lydia. So we're here right next to the Intrepid, 250th anniversary of our Declaration of Independence, our country's birthday. Can either of you, I just want to hear a important American individual to you and why, and why you think, you know, what makes them special?
5: Michelle Obama.
4: Of course.
5: She is important because I was born in 83. She is the only first lady that I can remember affecting change, especially as like a kid. Like, my food changed at school. Like,
4: we start getting carrots and celery, you know, instead of just like cardboard, you know. Like,
5: so the things that actually like affected me, and I think she's just amazing, and I feel like she embodies America.
4: Sure, fantastic. All right, and you.
6: I will also give you another first lady, Eleanor Roosevelt, with her work on the human rights, the UN Human Rights Treaty. She really affected change across the entire world and made sure that everybody was recognized by their government and any other governments that might try to oppress them.
4: That's an amazing answer. Lydia, Michelle, thank you so much. Have a great rest of your day. Happy Independence Day. All right, and I'm standing here next to another group of gentlemen. So go ahead, just give me your name and where you're coming from today.
7: Winton from Atlanta, Georgia.
4: All right, Winton, fantastic. And you, sir?
8: My name is Reggie. I'm from Westchester County, New York.
4: Excellent, Reggie. And you?
9: My name is Cornelius, and I'm from Baltimore, actually.
4: Cornelius from Baltimore. All right, so you're from all over. Are you in, you know, what brings you here to the city today for Independence Day?
7: Just visiting. Just wanted to see New York and come out and travel a little bit. So.
8: Well, just partaking in the celebration, being among the people, seeing everybody together in unity, you know, it's a great thing.
9: I think the display is one of the best displays in the world of power and freedom, and I really appreciate it.
4: And so just tell me, in a word or in a sentence, what is Freedom 250, you know, our 250th anniversary, all the freedoms that this country has brought the world, what does it mean to you?
7: At least in terms of today's Independence Day, not only is it the nationally recognized Independence Day of the United States, but also it's a reminder that this nation was founded on the idea that all people are created equal and that this is a land of opportunity. And I think that this day is a sort of reminder of the hope that we can fulfill that idea as a nation.
3: I'm saying amen to that. These are good guests.
8: You know, personally, I feel like the 4th of July and the celebration, what it's turned into over the years, it gives people a chance to celebrate, something to look forward to, something to be proud about. And I feel like even today you see people of all different types of races, religions, backgrounds just celebrating, having a good time together. And I just feel like today the world needs more of that. So it's great.
0: Amen.
4: It's what it's all about. A fantastic answer. Cornelius, you.
9: I think that it represents a significant event, but, you know, every year is a once-in-a-lifetime event. There's always going to be a next Independence Day, hopefully, but I think that this one is a great display, like I said before, but it also gives hope to know that we can come together and actually try to move forward for a better effort and to make next year even grander and better than the year before that.
3: So RJ, listen, you can hear us. Give those guys a high five.
4: 100%. Yeah. Gentlemen, handshakes over here. Absolutely. You know, and that's what 250, what we're celebrating today is all about.
3: Oh, we got one more.
0: One more.
4: Absolutely. And so over here, gentlemen, thank you so much. We have Marianne from New Rochelle, New York. Marianne, you were here for the bicentennial celebrations in New York City on the Hudson in 1976. Can you tell us a little bit about that and maybe what makes today different?
10: Yes, I'd love to. Thank you, RJ. 50 years ago, I was a lot younger, and I remember the parade of sails along the Hudson River. At that time, the West Side Highway, which is the major artery along here, was closed to vehicle traffic. And everyone in New York City was allowed to promenade along it at quite a nice height and view all of the ships. It was very, very impressive. And that's why when I heard that it was happening again this year, said I had to.
4: You had to make it happen.
10: I had to be here.
4: Marianne, thank you so much. Wonderful to meet you, and enjoy the rest of your Independence Day. Thank you.
3: Well, RJ,
4: all right, back to you
3: nice
4: guys.
3: Nice job. Appreciate that. Head on back to the broadcast desk.
4: You got it.
0: All right. Oh, that's so inspiring.
3: Listen, the diversity
0: and
3: of the man on the street today.
0: The diversity of answers, and but all about inspiration and hope for the country. I love it. I actually got a little teared up there. That was lovely. RJ, thank you. So, Harlan, this next question is totally not about history. We're going to have some fun with TV and movies.
11: Oh.
0: How's that? Does that work for you?
11: Yes.
0: Okay.
11: Yes.
0: If you had to pick a TV show, a series, a movie, anything in the entertainment that has come out of America that you think has just been huge, what would you say?
11: I think you'd have to say I Love Lucy.
0: Yeah.
11: There's no question.
0: Yeah.
11: Because the writing was so classic, but also when you watch shows of a certain era, and keep in mind they were done in a certain era, usually there was a certain language that was not used, you know, there was formality a little bit more, so they had to make the situation work. And I think that's
3: when you
11: really
3: think
11: exciting.
3: Of television,
0: yeah.
3: I would agree. Now listen,
0: yeah.
3: If we were kids, you could talk about Sesame Street, right? That's been unbelievable with the country. But, you know, you think about Carol Burnett's show, Johnny Carson, and so
11: correct.
3: Forth. What he did. We have had so many defunding. But if there was a movie out there, I mean, a lot of people say The Godfather. I love it being Sicilian, although the Sicilians don't like the Godfather movie. But is there a movie out there that you connect to?
11: Oh, absolutely. I connect to a movie called Hidden Figures because I think that is the true American story.
0: Mm-hmm.
11: Today, I think that is what we're celebrating, the inclusiveness and also respect for one another, really listening and really understanding we're all a part of America. This is our country.
3: By the way, I would like America just in general. A little more respect would be nice. It would be nice once in a while, right? Would help life out for all of us.
11: Yes.
3: So, Kara, the question I'm going to have for you is so many influential Americans that we've had over the years. Any American that really you connect with that you think, wow, you know, that person, he or she, really made a difference?
12: For me, it's classically Barack Obama.
3: Okay, so you're going presidents. You're going
12: not to be political.
3: Yeah. Well, listen, he's one of our presidents. It's all out there.
12: And Michelle, okay. I feel that they are the way that they made us feel and make us feel when they speak. And
3: Ned, did you?
11: I totally agree.
3: Well,
11: yeah.
3: Listen, there are so many people. But if you think about, we were talking about influential Americans like Henry Ford, obviously.
11: Oh.
3: Or obviously if we go down to, you know, we were joking earlier about Gina when she was on with us. She was talking about Levi Strauss with blue jeans. But,
11: yes.
3: You know, Sam Walton and what we've done. But, I mean, certainly we can go the presidential route. But is there potentially a musician or a singer that's out there for you, Kara, who's impacted the world? American, though.
12: This is hard to choose.
3: Okay.
12: I have a past
0: you
12: life
0: were
12: in the music industry.
3: I know, that's why I'm
0: too.
3: Asking the question.
12: This is so hard for me to choose from so many eras, but Ella Fitzgerald really does it for me.
0: Mm-hmm.
12: I bet you probably didn't expect me to say that.
3: You know what?
0: I'm not surprised.
3: I wasn't sure when I was there, you know.
12: Because I almost was going to say Steve Perry. So how do you go from one to the other?
0: Okay, that would surprise me. I like Steve Perry, but there is a contrast there. Harlan, same question. You're a former opera singer. So, who do you love in music?
11: Oh, this is a tough question because I did get to actually.
3: It's got to be American.
0: It's got to be American.
11: No, American singer. Oh, my God. You know, one of my proud moments was assisting Beverly Sills with the reunions at the New York City Opera. So, I have to say Beverly Sills.
0: Oh, wow.
3: You know what
0: Marlin.
3: I'm not getting? I'm not getting Elvis Presley.
0: Harlan.
3: You know.
0: Yeah.
3: I'm not getting. I don't know why I was thinking that, but. Anyway, that's just for me. You could think Frank Sinatra. We got all these other folks that are out there. We just had here in New York yesterday, I realize very modern, but, you know, clearly fits in your wheelhouse, Taylor Swift and The Wedding. So there's another one I'm sure a lot of younger people
0: Chuck
3: would
0: Berry,
3: say.
0: Chuck Berry.
3: Well, listen.
0: All the guitar foundations.
3: Yeah, B.B. Right? King, right?
11: And my sister was surprised I didn't say Rosemary Clooney, but that was actually my really.
12: I'm shocked.
11: I know she's shocked because that's a great, her life, great American story.
3: All right, so Kara and Harlan, we did not take our 40 break. We blew right through that. We do have to take this 49 break, so we want you to stay right where you are. We're going to continue when we return. RJ's working his way back here as well. Mary, I'm looking out right now to the sail of ships that we're seeing. I see the French ship coming. We've got the list from NBC.
0: Yeah, we can recognize that flag very easily.
3: So if I let's see if I can do this in real time and how quickly I can do this. Can we get to the front? There we are. That's Mary, you're my French when it comes to the accents there. Is it the
0: Belle Poule?
3: The Belle Poule we are looking at, folks. Belle Poule, it's marking its 400th anniversary. The French Navy, which actually flew over us earlier
0: today.
3: Oh,
0: yeah, they're celebrating their 400th anniversary this year, and they're helping us celebrate our 250th.
3: This ship right now, I'm looking at 123 feet, 111 foot tall mast. Look at that. I mean, that's unbelievable. RJ made it back before the break. I wasn't expecting that. All right, folks, listen, we're going to get ready to send you back down there, down to Dallas and with Bobby. One more segment to go today. The Sail 4th 250 tall ship parade, so impressive. Happening right here in the front of us. We are so happy that you're spending part of your July 4th with us. A lot to come today over the next segment. A lot to come tonight here in New York. All that's happening in Washington and around our great nation. Don't go anywhere. We're back in 3 minutes.

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6: Happy 250th birthday, America. Thanks for being part of our live national broadcast today as Mary and I reconnect with you from the Intrepid on this July 4th. So much is happening around us. We're going to try to maximize it over these final 7 minutes of the show, Mary.
4: And we have RJ back on set with us after his adventures out in the crowds. And we also still have Cara B. Bell and Harlan DeBell, the travel siblings, brother and sister travel duo with us. So Harlan and Cara, Rudy has a question. I'm going to ask it so you can both hear it since we're having some tech issues. Travel for media, travel for entertainment, White Lotus, Game of Thrones, things like that. Is that still a big part of travel?
7: It's still going on. People are still, I've never had so many requests for Thailand, still because of the White Lotus the last season. And also, Harlan, you've gotten some Hobbiton requests for New Zealand.
8: Absolutely. All the time, Lord of the Rings. Got to do Lord of the Rings on South Island. You know, it comes in often. And yes, thank you, Parker Posey, for the White Lotus.
7: Yeah, exactly.
6: So, Harlan, I'm going to ask you, this question again. So last hour when Gina Rogers was here, we were talking about, you know, I shared what the part of what I love about America, all the freedoms that we enjoy, the resilience of our country, the entrepreneurial spirit, you know, that's really helped us prosper. So, you know, we've created some incredible things in our country just during a very short period of time. Think about the light bulb, the telephone, refrigeration, and air conditioning, which, you know, God knows we get all used today sitting here. You know, you got the airplane, the automobile we talked about, but the internet, MRI, email, we've got artificial intelligence now, polio vaccines, credit cards. I mean, I could go on and on. What are some American inventions that you think have helped change our country and the world?
8: I definitely think the Wright brothers with air travel really changed the entire country and the world. That is really number one for modes of transport. Certainly the railroads, no question, as we all are loving the Gilded Age right now, right, as we're watching the rise in that period post-Civil War. So I do think those two, which then extended to Canada. So I do think that railroads and the airplanes influenced travel, and certainly the massive ships. You know, the Cunarders, you know, all the Blue Riband winners. You know, if you're an ocean liner historian.
6: Well, we know you love to cruise.
8: Join like I am. Yeah. Yes.
6: So listen.
8: So as we sit here.
6: You know, we're going to soon have to wrap today's broadcast. I tell you, it's been such a wonderful day. Biggest takeaway from each one of you. Harlan first, then Cara.
8: The biggest takeaway is that being an American is about compassion, vitality, optimism, and that we all have contributed to this great country, every one of us.
6: Love it. Okay. Cara?
7: It truly is the land of opportunity. That's what I always think of, freedom and the land of opportunity. As much as we travel, our dad, who fought for this country in World War II, always said, Cara, Harlan, there's no place like America.
6: Well, and there is not. So listen, thank you both for being here. You've made it an extra special day for us. Really appreciate that. I want to let everybody know they can just go to thetravelsiblings.com, the travel Siblings.com. You are not going to have a better wedding, honeymoon, all the preparation
9: than destination. Wedding,
6: Harlan
9: engagement.
6: And Kara, they have got you covered. So thanks both of you.
7: Thank you so much for having us.
9: Thank you. Love you guys. Thank you. Appreciate it.
6: So, RJ, listen, I mean, your takeaway from today.
10: You know, it's just, it's amazing to see, you know, through all the vitriol and all the nonsense in the media right now about the current state of things, people still remember, you know, what this country stands for. And a day like today is just, is no better example of that. We have, you know, beautiful weather, amazing, you know, exhibition of ships here on the Hudson and aircraft and all the men and women in uniform surrounding us right now, and just, you know, regular, ordinary American citizens. It's amazing to see everybody sort of, again, we're all here to celebrate one thing, and that is just how darn good this country is.
6: So, Rudy, I know you've been here all show long for us. Appreciate that. You've heard the program, but really, what does America mean to you? And, you know, what did you take? What's your takeaway from today?
11: Well, what America means to me, I guess, because, you know, most all my life I've been a journalist. So freedom, the First Amendment is what America means to me. And when I travel abroad a lot, and I see that the First Amendment would not necessarily apply in a lot of other countries, I feel very grateful to be an American. I just can't believe the array of ships, and either with sails or with engines.
6: Well, Rudy, they're going on. We've just seen ships from Chile, Colombia, Dominican Republic,
11: Monaco,
9: more coming. India.
6: Mary, real quick for you before we wrap, what's today meant to you? And takeaway.
9: It's been a day of goosebumps and inspiration, meeting a lot of veterans, several of whom, one RJ interviewed, who've actually served on this Intrepid, and other military members here, and just watching their passion for what they do to serve our country. Has been incredibly inspiring for me today.
6: Well, I echo that, Mary. Again, we are a resilient country. Go celebrate America today, everyone. Don't listen to the negativity and the nonsense that's out there. We all know we live in the greatest nation on earth. Today is a day to celebrate. There's no question about it. But right now, we need to put a wrap on things for today. The celebrations are going to continue here at the Intrepid in New York, down in Washington, D.C., all across our great nation. I hope you enjoy it. Again, thank you for being part of the show. Next week's program will be an encore presentation. We'll be back with all of you live on Saturday, July 20th at 10 a.m. Eastern Time. RJ, I think you've got an open road coming then for us.
10: I think so.
6: Lincoln Highway, I believe. That's going to tie in nicely. Happy 250th birthday, America. Be proud. Go celebrate. Our loud and proud show is over and out. Bobby, take it away.

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3: From ABC News, I'm Dave Packer. A bipartisan bill to try to make housing more affordable became law today without President Trump's signature. He had 10 days to veto it, sign it, or let it become law on its own.
4: This housing bill passed with overwhelming support from Democrats and Republicans. Plus, it hits at one of the biggest issues for Americans right now, the cost of buying a home. And this bill aims to lower the cost by boosting supply, making homes cheaper to build, and restricting Wall Street investors from buying up single-family homes. And yet, Trump torpedoed the planned signing of this bill 10 days earlier, calling the bill a, quote, big yawn.
3: ABC Selena Wang, President Trump refusing to sign it because the Senate won't pass the Save America Act. U.S. Ambassador to Israel Mike Huckabee telling Fox News that Israeli intelligence tipped off the U.S. to a very specific plot to assassinate President Trump. Now, that contradicts what the president said. And Trump said the switching from the new Air Force One to an older model had nothing to do with any threats. But now the Trump administration has subpoenaed several New York Times journalists, says the paper, after their report on security concerns involving the new plane.
5: The new jet, which President Trump received as a gift from Qatar, just went into service last week after the administration spent $400 million in upgrades. The subpoenas seek to force the Times reporters to testify before a federal grand jury in Manhattan on Wednesday, the paper said. The appearance of federal law enforcement agents on the doorstep of news reporters should shock the conscience of any American who believes in the Constitution and the press freedom it protects, says the paper's lawyer, David McCraw.
3: ABC's Chuck Sievertson.

0: Democratic Congressman Ro Khanna says he was detained by Israeli settlers and authorities during his visit to a West Bank village Thursday.
1: I'm certainly probably the first American politician who's been detained by the IDF and Israeli settlers.
0: The Israeli military said troops and police officers intervened after receiving a report of a roadway being blocked. 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
0: A memorial was held today for the man who was fatally shot by ICE officers in Houston. Several members of Congress spoke at the vigil, including Congresswoman Sylvia Garcia.
4: We will continue to fight for a complete, independent, top-to-bottom investigation to find out exactly what happened.
0: ICE officials claim Lorenzo Salgado Araujo rammed a federal vehicle during an attempted arrest and was allegedly shot in self-defense. But a lawyer for two witnesses is now disputing the official account of the killing. This week, Maine Democratic Senate nominee Graham Plattner ended his campaign, which had been dogged by sexual misconduct and other allegations.
5: Here in Maine, Democrats are scrambling to recover from the collapsed campaign of Graham Plattner. We met with Executive Director Devin Murphy Anderson of the Maine Democratic Party. We asked her how the next few days will go, because by law, Democrats have just about 2 weeks to fill Plattner's place on the ballot. At least seven candidates have already thrown their hats in the ring. And now the Democrats here in this state say that they will have a convention on July 25th to pick Plattner's replacement. Jake O'Brien, ABC News, Maine.
0: Just weeks after representing his country at the World Cup, 25-year-old South African midfielder Jaden Adams has died. No confirmation yet on the cause of death. Police said they opened an investigation after the body of a 25-year-old man was found at a suburban home in central Cape Town this morning. Dave Packer, ABC News.
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8: A massive wildfire burning east of Chelan County is now under control after leaving behind extensive damage. The Chelan Hills fire has remained at around 10,000 acres and was contained yesterday. One Douglas County resident lost their life in the fire, which also destroyed a famous Hobbit-themed Airbnb, among many other structures. The Douglas County Sheriff's Office believes the fire was human-caused, and the county is offering a $25,000 reward for information leading to the culprit's arrest. Meanwhile, the Department of Education is facing a lawsuit regarding its plan to cut school mental health grants. Washington Attorney General Nick Brown, alongside 14 other attorneys general, filed a lawsuit yesterday to prevent the department from terminating them. The congressionally approved grants have been used to fund the instatement of 14,000 mental health professionals into schools across the country. And work will soon begin to fix a notoriously flood-prone road in Bellingham. The city says the first phase of its project to alleviate flooding on Iowa Street will kick off on Monday. Drivers will see temporary detours and road closures at night for about 2 weeks. Your forecast for today, partly sunny with a high near 72. Tonight, a chance of rain in the evening, mostly cloudy with a low around 55. 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

0: Meta makes a big mistake with an AI image feature that uses your face without your permission. DuckDuckGo goes to battle with YouTube and now blocks most of its ads. And how to turn an old iPhone into a simple phone that's great for kids or seniors. What's going on? I'm Rich DeMuro, and this is Rich on Tech. This is the show where I talk about the tech stuff I think you should know about. It's also the place where I answer your questions about technology. I believe the tech should be interesting, useful, and fun. All right, let's do it. Coast to coast, let's open up those phone lines. 888-RICH-101, 888-742-4101. 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We've got some great guests this week to talk about getting better deals on travel and also the tech tips you need to know to travel smarter. And we've got later in the show an accessibility expert to talk about all kinds of things that we should know about making devices easier to use, especially as we age. Well, in case you haven't noticed, maybe the show sounds a little bit different this time around. We are coming to you live from New York City. I am here for I am from New Jersey, and I figured it would be a good idea to make the ultimate pilgrimage as a former New Jersey resident, and that is to see Bon Jovi in concert at some point in my life. And yes, I'm bringing my mom, so I just figured that would make for a fun weekend. So here we are, broadcasting from New York City. Well, this week in the news, we got a really interesting story. Meta launched this new AI image generator. It's called Muse Image. And this was built from the ground up by Meta's super intelligence labs. They've been pouring gobs and gobs of money into this. It's available through Meta AI. That's their standalone app on iPhone and Android. And it's also available on the web and Instagram stories and WhatsApp and eventually Facebook and Messenger. But this is an AI image generator like all the others. It can generate images from text prompts. It can edit photos, combine multiple photos, and generate all kinds of content. And that's pretty smart because, think about it, where are people sharing all these images? All across the Meta properties like Instagram stories and Facebook. Now, you can try it out. It's at meta.ai. It's pretty good. It makes images really fast, has a bunch of image editing suggestions, and I tried restoring images with it, and it's especially good at that. But one feature really popped out at me. It's this feature where you could type someone's username. So you can at someone, any public Instagram account, basically, and Muse would use that person's public photos as a visual reference to generate brand new AI images. So, for instance, if you want to make me, Rich on Tech, into a circus clown, in seconds, all you had to do was tag me, and you'd have an AI image of me as a clown. And I would never know the better if you didn't tag me in the final picture that you post. And by the way, you don't have to upload anything. All of my Instagram photos instantly became a reference point for this AI to make something new. Now, Meta said the goal was creative expression. Think prompts like, show this person on the moon or turn them into a comic book superhero, which of course is handy for making silly photos of your friends for, say, a birthday post. But we all know what could go wrong here. And I figured that out immediately. So the big problem that I noticed was that this feature was turned on by default if you have a public Instagram account. So users had to opt out instead of opting in. And in my book, that's a big no-no, especially when they're using your likeness to make new AI images. So what I do, I posted instructions to Instagram on how to turn this feature off. And of course, those instructions quickly went viral as people started to learn of this. But I wasn't the only one. It's not like I'm the only one that realized this was kind of strange. Critics immediately pointed out the risks: deepfakes, impersonation, scams, harassment, fake endorsements, revenge imagery, and just, you know, unauthorized commercial use of someone's likeness. I mean, you could have tagged Mr. Beast and boom, you're sitting in a car with Mr. Beast. And yeah, I think I did that one. So, of course, Hollywood responded, SAG-AFTRA, the talent agencies, managers all argued, hey, this is ignoring basic principles of consent and digital likeness rights, especially as we know Hollywood is fighting all of this AI replication going on, voice and likeness and video. And privacy advocates, of course, warn that everyday users, not just celebrities, could become targets because anyone with a public profile could be used as inspiration for AI-generated images. And then, as I was out to dinner, What'd I get? A text from a friend saying, hey, did you see that Meta just got rid of that feature? I said, what? And sure enough, Meta came out with a big post and said, okay, fine, this feature missed the mark. We're going to remove this Instagram reference capability entirely. But of course, we'll leave the rest of our image generation tool available. Now, this is a big deal because, first off, it's one of the few times I've seen Meta reverse course so quickly. We are so used to these tech companies just doing things and saying, no, this is the new reality. This is how it is. And no, we're not changing it. You adopt. But also, is everyone at Meta brain dead? I mean, how did this make it through so many layers of people there and not one person stood up and said, hold on. I don't think this is the best thing to do for our billions of users. I don't think this is a smart thing to do. Now, I see how this feature can be fun, but this is a big win for consumers to have this turned off. And it's also another way Meta is losing the way with the public. Public perception of this company saying, we don't really do things in the best interest of our users. We do things that are in the best interest of us and growing our platforms. Now, yes, we all love to scroll through Instagram and Facebook, or I should say many of us. It's connected so many of us in many ways. And it's even built businesses for influencers that make a living off of this platform. I get to connect with you on there, of course, at Rich DeMuro, or at Rich on Tech, I should say. How do I not know my own Instagram username? Yes, at Rich on Tech. But this is a company that needs to figure out some way of rebuilding trust with the average consumer. Everyone just assumes that Meta is taking every bit of data from our interactions and using it to their advantage, and doing something like this does not help their cause. Now, if your Instagram account is private, it was never eligible for this feature, so you didn't have to worry about this. It really only mattered if you had a public account, which is a lot of people. But the bigger story here is where AI is headed in general. Every major tech company is trying to make AI more personal by using your photos, your videos, and your social media content, but they need to tread lightly. And this is a good example of that. Consumers are just saying, hold on, where does all of this creativity end and where does our permission begin? And that's not just with pictures, but it's pretty much with everything we are doing online. So much of the internet is now being scoured and repurposed for AI content. People are just searching. They get the AI answer, and they're not visiting the websites that originally sourced that information. Fact check what you get, check things over, be aware of the fact that AI is so pervasive in everything we do. And believe me, I love some of the features and productivity that I'm getting out of AI. I just don't like when they introduce a feature that clearly infringes on us, and we're the ones dealt or left to pick up the pieces in this manner. Now, I think Meta did the right thing by pulling back on this. I think that in some cases, this would have been fun, but already we've seen two major tries now at something like this with Sora from OpenAI. They quickly shut that down, and now Meta quickly shut this down. There is still one more feature that's very similar. It's from Google on Gemini. They have a feature called Avatars, and you can take a picture of yourself from a couple different angles and talk, and it will ultimately do the same thing. The big difference there is that you choose to upload your picture, you choose to say, I want this to be something that happens, and you can create images using your own likeness or videos. It's not some random person that can do that. Now, don't get me wrong, there are plenty of tools out there that may allow you to upload pictures of someone as a quote-unquote reference and say, make someone that looks like this person into a, you know, an artist or Picasso or a space traveler or whatever. And yes, you can still do this stuff. Meta just happened to make it easier than ever before. So we'll see how this all kind of shakes out. I think that the reaction time for Meta was good on this. I think it was smart of them when they realized that the public did not like what they were doing. And the pressure just came on way too fast, and it was just too much for them to handle. So good for them for changing that. I'm happy about that. You can see what it was all about on my Instagram, at Rich on Tech. But at this point, we do not have to worry about this. But who knows what the next tech company will be that tries to do something very similar. All right, we've got lots of great show for you today. Again, we're coming to you live from New York City. It's a little rainy in the city today, a little overcast, but the weather has been otherwise perfect in New York. But I hear it's hot in Los Angeles, so that's stay cool out there. All right, 888-RICH-101. Kim is standing by to take your calls. 888-RICH-101. Website, richontech.tv. This is show number 182. So richontech.tv/182 will bring you right to the show notes. And coming up, I'll tell you about my new favorite voice to text app that's free right here on Rich on Tech. 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

0: Welcome back to Rich on Tech. Rich DeMuro here, hanging out with you, talking technology at 888-RICH-101, 888-742-4101. Yes, coming to you from New York City. And I think we're going to kick things off with line three. We've got Christine in Monterey, California. Christine, are you there?
1: Hello,
0: welcome to the show.
1: Yes.
0: Hi.
1: Hi, thank you for taking my call. So my question is, I have a Samsung phone, and recently they switched the text messaging to Google. They no longer let us use the Samsung messages. But I want to save space on my phone now, because now I have two messaging apps on there. And one I can't use, and I can't uninstall the Samsung messages, even though it's not allowing me to use them and forcing me to use the Google messages.
0: Okay, so yeah, because you have the Samsung messages was built in on your phone, and so they're not letting you uninstall like a typical app. Is that what you're finding when you go in there to do that?
1: Yes.
0: Okay. What do you think of the new Google messages? Are you okay with it? Because I'm getting a lot of messages from folks. So basically, just to give a little background for folks listening, Samsung discontinued their messaging app, Samsung Messages, on, I believe it was July 6th. And they said, okay, everyone has to move over to Google Messages or whatever you want. It's Android, so you can pick a third-party messaging app. You're just not going to get all the benefits of the RCS functionality, which means typing indicators, sharing large photos and videos with iPhone users, all the read receipts and things like that. So that's mainly what they're asking people to do. Of course, you are free to choose any texting app on Android. So long story short, because this app was pre-installed on your phone, your phone is probably recognizing it as a system app, the Samsung messages, and that's why it's not letting you delete it. But have all of your text messages gone over to the Google messages?
1: Yes.
0: Okay, so you're up and running, everything's good. So do you know do you have your Samsung phone with you?
1: Yes, I do.
0: Okay, so if you press and hold on the Samsung messages app, you probably see some options there. Does it say remove or no?
1: Yeah, it does say remove, but then it goes away. Like I press and hold on it, and then it just briefly shows me a little square box.
0: And then it goes away.
1: It says select message, and it gives the name of people that I frequently message. And it says remove, but I can't click to, when I go to click remove, it disappears.
0: Right. Okay. Well, you need to go into the actual like drawer of messages. So if you press and hold on the app icon, you'll see there's a little eye in a circle in the upper right hand corner. If you tap that, it will bring you to sort of all of the app info. Now, down at the bottom, if you're using a system app, if it doesn't let you uninstall the app, you can go ahead and tap. You can tap where it says storage, and it's got all of the app storage in there. So it should say how much space that app is using up, whether it's like I'm looking at the Southwest app that's got 186 megabytes of storage. So if I tap clear data and clear cache, that's going to delete out all the data from that app, which is all your text messages, and it's going to make it so that app is sort of reset. Now, before you do that, you may want to back up your messages on Google. Just do you care if you lose your messages?
1: Yeah, I do.
0: Okay. So there's an app called SMS Backup and Restore. You might want to download that and back up your messages to that just to have a copy of them in case when you do this, it removes all your messages. I don't think it will, but it may, just because these two may share a database on your phone. So that's what I would recommend to do is back up your messages. Then you go into the Samsung Messages app. You press and hold on the icon, tap that little I, and then you go down to where it says storage, and that way you can clear out the data and the cache. And basically, once you do that, all your messages should go away out of that Samsung Messages app, and then you can just ignore it and use the Google Messages from now on. So tell me how that goes. Definitely send me an email. Let me know how that process goes at richontech.tv. But I am getting a lot of messages about this Samsung messages changing over, because a lot of people don't necessarily like the new Google messages, because not every feature is there, not every functionality is there. And so anytime there's change, people get upset. And I understand that, because if you got a Samsung phone and you liked the messaging experience, now you're being forced to use a different messaging app and you're like, ugh. But I will say the benefit is that you're going to have much better cross-messaging or

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That's the big upgrade here. And also, you know, privacy and security. If you're using the Samsung Messages app, it's not necessarily end-to-end encrypted, whereas if you're using the Google Messages app, it is, which means it's much tougher for people to read your messages or third-party folks to read your messages. 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DuckDuckGo, they are now blocking most ads on YouTube right in the browser. So it's built in. If you have the DuckDuckGo app installed, you don't have to install an ad blocker extension. It just works on the YouTube website. Keep in mind, it does not work on the YouTube app. So on iPhone, most of the YouTube links will automatically open in the YouTube app. So you need to open them in the DuckDuck browser if you want this to happen. But the feature is enabled by default on the latest versions of DuckDuckGo for Mac, Windows, and iPhone. On Android, it's kind of available, but you have to manually turn it on in the settings until the rollout is complete. So DuckDuckGo says it's using uBlock Origin filters along with its own tweaks, but the company says it's not perfect. You may see occasional buffering, playback glitches, or an ad slip through while the filter catches up with YouTube's latest changes. Of course, this is another chapter in the long-running cat-and-mouse game between Google and ad blockers. Obviously, Google does not want you to use ad blockers on YouTube because that's how they make their money. So they've gotten much more aggressive about detecting and limiting this functionality over the past couple of years. DuckDuckGo is a big platform. The fact that they're doing this sends a big message to Google. Like, this is all-out war between these two companies. And Google might say, hey, this violates our terms of service. But you as an end user, I don't think that really affects you. You should be okay using this. But again, personal preference there. So DuckDuckGo doing something very interesting by blocking those ads. 888-RICH-101. More Rich on Tech coming your way right after this.

0: Picture a school where your child walks in and everyone knows their name. That's Whatcom Academy right here in Bellingham. Classes are small and the days are hands-on, so every child gets real one-on-one attention. They feel seen, they feel valued, and they actually love coming to school. Curiosity is encouraged and no child slips through the cracks. And all children are welcome, whatever their background, whatever they need. 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
2: ABC News, I'm Dave Packer. A bipartisan bill to try to make housing more affordable became law today without President Trump's signature. He had 10 days to veto it, sign it, or let it become law on its own. The president refusing to sign because the Senate won't pass the Save America Act, which would require government ID to vote. U.S. Ambassador to Israel Mike Huckabee telling Fox News that Israeli intelligence tipped off the U.S. to a very specific plot to assassinate President Trump. Meanwhile, Iran's Islamic Military Revolutionary Guard today announced that the Strait of Hormuz would be closed until further notice. Democratic Congressman Ro Khanna says he was detained by Israeli settlers and authorities during his visit to a West Bank village Thursday.
3: I'm certainly probably the first American politician who's been detained by the IDF and Israeli settlers.
2: Now, Khanna is the latest Democrat considering a run for president to visit the West Bank. This is ABC News.
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0: Welcome back to Rich on Tech. Rich DeMuro here, hanging out with you, talking technology. 888-RICH-101-888-742-4101. Coming to you live from New York City this weekend, here for a Bon Jovi concert. A quick story time. So I grew up in New Jersey. We had the flagship radio station that I listened to was called Z100, still a powerhouse here in New York City. But they would always say, broadcasting from the top of the Empire State Building. And so as a kid, that was really interesting to me, right? Like I could see the Empire State Building from my house, you know, from the top of my street. And eventually in high school, you know, my friends and I would make our way into the city and we went up to the top of the Empire State Building. And I was so excited to see this studio where all these cool DJs were hanging out, looking over the city and broadcasting live. And so we get up there and I'm looking around and, you know, at the observatory, and I'm asking the security guard, like, hey, where's the Z100 studios? They said, kid, they're not up here. I said, what do you mean? Listen closely. They're broadcasting live from the top of the Empire State Building. Not they are sitting live at the top of the Empire State Building. And that was really interesting to me because it taught me a lot about radio. It taught me a lot about, you know, listening closely and understanding things. But it was just such a little twist on words. The antennas are at the top of the Empire State Building. So they weren't lying. They are broadcasting live from the top of the Empire State Building. But I thought that was just so smart and so just so interesting as a kid. And I don't know. So I'm broadcasting live from the top of a Marriott hotel in New York City. That's where we're broadcasting live from today. 888-RICH-101, 888-742-4101. Let's go to line three, Susan in San Clemente. Susan, are you there?
1: I'm here. Thanks for taking my call. I currently have internet and cable TV with my local cable company, and they offer me a speed of 500 megabytes, which I think is pretty good. Mm-hmm. But because I'm a senior, AT&T now has a senior plan for people who have landline phones to get rid of them and go to cellular. And they offer a senior 55 plus plan. It includes two cell phones and internet for $99 a month.
0: For how long?
1: Great deal. Great deal.
0: Yeah.
1: Problem is, I'm concerned that going from their internet to the one that I have might not be the best for me. They offer, there's this 5G over the air. It's not fiber. It's over the air. I'm about 1,000 feet from a hill with all these cellular antennas on it, which doesn't mean that that's where my signal will come from. But they only say you can get anywhere from 90 to 300, depending on the traffic on their cellular system.
0: Yes.
1: So that doesn't sound like a good deal to me, but I'm just curious what you think.
0: Okay. How much are you paying for your current internet?
1: $94.
0: So $94. So this would be basically the same price for two phone lines and your internet connection.
1: Right. Plus the fact that I'm paying $74 for my cell phone.
0: For your landline or cell phone?
1: For my cell phone.
0: What about the landline?
1: My

0: a landline, I'm paying $104.
1: Oh my gosh. Okay, so you're going from $298 plus 74, so 298, so another, yeah, so almost $300 to $99 for everything?
0: That's correct.
1: I mean, what are you doing on your internet connection? What do you use it for?
0: I use it to track my investments. I use it for research. I use it for communications, emails.
1: But you're not uploading, you're not a file editor, a video editor. You're not uploading like giant video files?
0: I am not.
1: Are you gaming?
0: No.
1: No. Okay. No Call of Duty?
0: No. No. No, I don't do that one.
1: Okay. So it sounds to me like you do not. Now, obviously, I'm assuming you stream like YouTube or Netflix or something like that.
0: I don't even stream Netflix. I once in a while will watch a YouTube video on that. Sometimes it's even on my cell phone. But my part of the reason why I called them, AT&T, was that my landline phones, they keep telling me, are no longer going to be available come, I think it is October of 2027.
1: Yeah, they're trying to get rid of those. They're trying to get rid of those copper cables. But $100 a month.
0: I can go to the cable company and sign up for their phones, but I can't be guaranteed that they're going to work either, because I don't understand that.
1: Okay. Well, so you got a bunch of things happening here, but at the end of the day, I think that this is a fantastic deal. The only thing that's keeping me from saying 100% do it is, do you have AT&T right now?
0: Yes.
1: Okay, as your cell phone?
0: Yes.
1: Okay, so here's your homework. You have to do a speed test in your home to see what kind of speeds you get on that phone up and down. And that's going to give you an indication of how fast this home internet is going to be to your home. Now, you told me you're 1,000 feet from a bunch of antennas, but you also said that you're not sure if those are the antennas that serve your home. Do you have 5 bars on your phone?
0: Yes. Well, I don't know. Let's see what I got right now. I have 4.
1: Okay, so those are probably not the antennas then for your AT&T, because you would definitely have 5 if you were that close to them. But what I would do is, okay, there's a couple things. There's an app. You can do 2 things. You can go to your, open up a browser on your phone and just go to speedtest.net and check the up and the down signal. So you want to see, you just press go and it will give you a speed test of the up and the down. And you can see how fast your internet's going to be. So
0: that's speedtest.net.
1: Correct.
0: Okay. So what am I looking for?
1: That's number one. What are you looking for is you want a good speed. So you're saying that your current internet is 500 down, and I'm guessing unless it's fiber, it's probably a slower speed up. If you have Cox, it's probably anywhere 30 to 40 up. So you want a download speed that's reasonable. You know, I'd say, I don't know, 100 down is probably fine. And then up, you maybe want something like 40 or 50. So those numbers are probably going to be fine. They're probably even going to be more than you need. But my point is, if you're seeing a download and upload speed like of a 3 or a 2 or a 5, that's not going to be very good. It's not going to be very fast. But when you go to the speedtest.net, it's going to give you how things are going to work. So right now I can see on my internet connection, it says browsing quality, great, gaming quality, good, streaming quality, good, and voice call quality, great. So that's what you want to look at and see what those ratings are. And if they're all at great or good, I would say go for this, try it out, switch everything over to the, you know, the phone lines through AT&T for $99 a month. You can always sign up for cable again at a later time. But to me, I feel like there's something I'm missing here, because that's a lot of connections for a very low price.
0: It's called monthly plan is $65 per line, and then they give you a discount of $20 and another discount because they require you have auto pay, another discount. So your line per line is $35. So that's 70 plus the internet. For a total $99 for the first year. Of course, we all know that those are goodies,
1: Got it. That was my other question, is how long does it last? But Susan, I would try it, honestly. I mean, if you want to save money, and if you want to do this, if you feel comfortable doing it, you're paying $100 just for your landline alone, and that's going to eventually go away. So I would say try it. It doesn't sound to me like you use your internet in a huge way. That is, if you were saying to me, look, I edit videos, I edit trailers for movies, or I need to download giant files, I would say probably not. Or if you even told me you work from home, you know, but these are all things that I think will be easily handled on the AT&T Internet Air, which is what their home internet over 5G is called. So does your phone get a 5G signal at least?
0: It right now it's on internet, so I don't know. It does when I turned it on. It says 5G. Okay. But I do have a question, another comment. They told me they could take my landline phone instead of having two cell phones and have it ring on my cell phone.
1: Yeah, I mean, you could do that as well. I mean, you could transfer that number and put a secondary line on there. I got to run in about a couple seconds here, but here's the other thing. The other thing I would look at is make sure that when you do that speed test, you are only on cellular. Make sure that you toggle your Wi-Fi off. Go into the settings on your phone and make sure you turn the Wi-Fi off before you do that speed test that I mentioned. So, but Susan, I would try it. Do the speed test. If you get good speeds, definitely go for it. I think, $99 for the first year is a pretty sweet deal. I would also just make sure how much they're going to charge you in the future when that price jumps up. I remember when I had all my stuff on AT&T, I consolidated everything. This was back in the day. I had my cell phone, I had my internet, and I had DirecTV all on one bill. And it took me a while to do that, to consolidate. And then I got my first bill. And it was like close to like $500. I was like, never mind. Split these up. I don't want to see this all in one place. It was way too, I didn't realize I was paying one company that much every month. So anyway, 888-RICH-101, 888-742-4101. Coming up, ChatGPT's voice mode got a major upgrade. We are getting way closer to that movie, Her. Now it feels more like talking to a real person. We'll talk about that. And don't make the mistake I made with the new ChatGPT. I'll explain that. Plus more of your calls and questions at 888-RICH-101. More Rich on Tech coming your way right after this.
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Rich DeMuro here, hanging out with you, talking technology at 888-RICH-101, 888-742-4101. Now, if you've listened to me at all, you know I love my voice-to-text apps, not just dictation, but AI voice-to-text. This is kind of like a new breed of voice typing that uses AI to listen to and understand what you're saying so it cleans things up. Now, I've been using iOS 27, which I don't recommend you install on your daily driver like I did, but dictation is much better in the next version of Apple's software that will launch. There's going to be a public beta sometime this month, and then the final version in September. And also, in Android 17, they have a new Rambler feature, which is very similar to what I'm talking about, but I have that downloaded to a phone, and I have not seen that either. But in the meantime, a lot of these apps you can download, like my favorite, Whisper Flow, they cost like about $15 a month, but they're really good. Like if you're doing a lot of emails, a lot of voice to text, they're excellent. But here's the thing. This week, Speechify, this is the app that's best known for reading articles out loud to you. They have a new free voice typing app called Speechify Voice Typing. And you can download it right now for the iPhone, for Mac, for Windows. And you can dictate into the app and it will paste it into whatever app or website you're using. And it automatically uses AI to clean up your grammar, your punctuation, and all your filler words like I use, like and and the big, there you go. They need that for this show. The big selling point isn't just the speech to text. It's how it cleans up everything. And so it can add punctuation, capitalize things, add grammar and formatting before the text appears. Now on Mac, it's super simple. You hold down the function key and you start dictating. And on Windows, you can hold the Alt key. Now on Windows and Mac, it's a separate app, but on iOS, it's built into their regular Speechify app. So a lot of people were emailing me. I included this in my newsletter this morning. And people said, Rich, I got to pay for this. No, you do not have to pay for Speechify voice to text. It is free. I don't know how it's free. I don't know for how long, but that's where we're at right now. It is free. So if you can talk, you can dictate. And this is really good dictation. It's going up against my favorite Whisper Flow. I've been using Speechify exclusively on my computer for the past week just to see how good it is. And yeah, it's good. So I have no problem recommending this. And I can't believe that it's free. So keep in mind, you can still use Apple, you know, their dictation. You could still use Android's dictation, but this is something a little bit more powerful. And the weird thing is, it's not an Android. The weird thing is on iOS, any of these AI voice dictation apps, because of the security of iPhone, you have to press the little globe to enable the speech to text app.

0: Then you have to tap the speech-to-text microphone, swipe out of the app and back into the other app you're using. I know it's kind of a pain, but you get used to it and you understand it. It sounds a little complicated, but you get used to it after time. Let me just see what that is again. Okay, so let's say I want to make a voice note. So I tap the little globe in the left-hand corner, which selects your keyboard. Now I've got Speechify. Now I tap the microphone. It brings me to Speechify to kind of fire up the app. Then I have to swipe again to actually use it. And then I just press, and now everything I just said is automatically transcribed. And it's fast. I'm very impressed with that. So check it out, Speechify. You can go to my website, richontech.tv. Let me make sure that I do that. Richontech.tv 182. Okay. I gotta set that up so you can go right to that. But, in the meantime, just go to richontech.tv, tap radio, and you'll see episode 182. All right. Let's see here. Let's go to James in San Diego. James has a question about, line four. Looks like a question on a printer. James, what's up?
1: Yes. Hi, Rich. I wanted to find out, do you have any recommendations for a printer that can print on transparencies?
0: Ooh, what are you doing? Like the old teacher transparencies? What are you printing exactly?
1: Well, I have a small store on a military base, and on the refrigerators it has lights at the top that you could put things that it would shine through, and I wanted to print the prices of what's in the refrigerators.
0: Oh, interesting. Okay. And have you tried this yet? Like, cause I feel like any printer can do this as long as you get the right film. Do you have a printer right now? Have you tried to do this?
1: Yeah, I tried to do it on my regular printer. It's an Epson, and it just smeared off and faded away.
0: Are you using inkjet transparency film paper?
1: Inkjet transparency. I'm not sure what that is.
0: Okay, so there is special paper. The problem is if you just print on any sort of like a transparency paper, if you just print on there, it's going to slide. It's never going to dry. So it's just going to, as soon as you tap that or as soon as you touch it with anything, the ink is just going to slide off because the paper is not meant to absorb the actual ink. So you need a special type of transparency paper that is meant for absorbing this ink and actually drying the ink. So if you look on Amazon, if you just type in, inkjet transparency paper, you can buy a 30 pack of that. It's special paper. It's one side will actually dry with the ink. And so once you get that, you can try printing with the same printer you have, and then you can cut these little labels that you're making and do it that way. So I would try that before you buy a new printer for sure.
1: Okay. Yeah, that sounds great. Thank you.
0: All right, report back to me. This is the kind of stuff that when I was a kid, I was obsessed with printing little things. And I've always been a nerd, but I've always had such odd things that I like to do. Like, remember when those Dymo printers? Oh my gosh. It was like a Dymo label maker. Remember when those came out? And by the way, I'm old enough to remember when there was a special type of label maker that it was almost like you would crunch it in your hand and it would imprint the label, especially. Yeah, what's that? Bobo's telling me 2 minutes. I thought Bobo remembered about this. let's see if there's this thing was. Let's see. Now I have a high-tech version of this. But back in the day, it was embossing. That's what it was. So
2: yeah,
0: it was embossing.
2: I don't remember none of that.
0: You don't remember this, Bobo?
2: Not at all.
0: Maybe you weren't as much of a nerd as I was, but I labeled everything. But yeah, it had a spinning wheel. You would imprint. It would push through the bottom of the tape and make a little letter. And you would just repeat that until you printed something. There's actually a wine that does this. It probably drew my attention to it. It's called Saldo, S-A-L-D-O. So if you look up Saldo wine label, it's their label is a play on this. So look at images on Google and you'll see the label actually looks like one of these old school label maker printouts. And so anyway, I thought that was pretty cool. And they used to, back in the day, this wine's been around for a while. They used to actually, it was more raised. Now I feel like it's not as raised anymore, but I should look up why they did that, what the story is behind that. But anyway, now the new labels, of course, do that. They're all electronic and they print them out. But anyway, I love that kind of stuff. 888-RICH-101, 888-742-4101. The website for the show is richontech.tv. So if you want anything that I mention, I always link it up there. Just tap radio at the top. This is episode 182, so everything will be there. Coming up, we got to talk about this new ChatGPT Live. It got a giant makeover, and we are getting closer to AI sounding more like humans when you chat with them. This is Rich on Tech.
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14: From ABC News, I'm Dave Packer. Closed again, Iran's Revolutionary Guard announcing the Strait of Hormuz would be closed until further notice after several ships reportedly used unapproved routes. CENTCOM says a Cyprus flag ship was struck, and Iran's supreme leader now promising to avenge the death of his father after President Trump made a threat of his own. ABC senior White House correspondent Selena Wang.
15: Just hours after President Trump threatened to decimate Iran if it tries to kill him, Iran vowing revenge is the demand of our nation and must certainly be carried out. In a statement broadcast by state TV, President Trump posting 1,000 missiles are locked and loaded and aimed at Iran, with thousands more to immediately follow if Iran acts on its threat to assassinate or attempt to assassinate him.
14: After a vigil today, people in the city of Houston are demanding justice for the Tuesday killing of a man ICE agents mistook for their target. ABC's Jacqueline Lee reports.
16: Salgado Araujo's family demanding an independent investigation.
17: Even though my government, my federal government, took away my father, we the people, will bring justice. We the people are America.
18: Meanwhile, the Harris County District Attorney is calling for DHS to turn over evidence so they can conduct their own investigation.
14: No relief from that western heat wave.
19: Tracking that heat off to the west, 111 degrees is the record to beat in Billings, Montana. That would be an all-time hot day, record-breaking day for the area. In addition to that, we could see daily records broken in Salt Lake City, and then fire weather watch alerts. They'll go into effect tomorrow for the region.
14: ABC meteorologist Leslie Lopez. Wimbledon crowns a new women's singles champion in an all-Czech final. Linda Noskova rallied after squandering 5 championship points in the second set and defeated friend Karolina Muchová
20: 625763.